0: who get realized? That is my question for this franchise. And if you are just dialing in for an NFL Sunday and don't know what just happened, the Cowboys were down by 3 points with about 30 seconds, whatever it may be, to go, with basically first and goal at the one. They found a way through penalties and odd play calls to turn that into a field goal to tie the game, to send it to hold on a second.
1: I see what you did there.
0: 7 seconds on the clock for their kickoff, and they found a way to allow the Baltimore Ravens to turn that 7 seconds into a field goal try that was good with ease.
1: We've seen that before. Hasn't another great quarterback done something similar to that with essentially no time left on the clock?
0: We've seen it, but I don't know. Did we see it with 7? It was 7 seconds.
1: 7 is tough. I think it was 13.
0: Good Lord.
1: It was 13 at the kickoff, right?
0: I think it was 7. I thought it was 7.
1: I'm saying for Patrick, it was 13.
0: Oh, for Pat, yes, 13, correct.
1: At the kickoff.
0: For
1: so
0: Patrick.
1: It was 13 for
0: Patrick in the playoffs.
1: Yes. Against the Bills.
0: And this
1: one was 7.
0: 7 seconds. Kick the ball off and, I don't know, you know, like guard someone.
1: Wow.
0: Baltimore still had a timeout. Middle of the field wide open. Throw the ball down the field. Catch. Fall. Timeout. Tyler Loop.
1: What I will say is,
0: long flight home from Brazil.
1: Man, that's a long flight.
0: Good Lord.
1: To leave like that. That's a tough flight. I will say this. For whatever reason, your clock as a player,
0: yeah,
1: tends to relax when you look at the field clock or the game clock, and you're like, yeah, okay, 7 seconds. There's nothing they can do in 7 seconds. Like, you go into it like there's nothing they can do in 7 seconds. Just a brief thought, and that can kill you. Which we just saw.
0: Yep.
1: We just saw that. Dead in the water. But on the flip side of that, how about a tremendous pass, tremendous play? This game was, you know, I think for the Ravens, without Zay Flowers, this offense doesn't look the same.
0: Right.
1: He clearly is their best option. 6 targets, 5 catches, 84 yards. You know, they gave the ball to Derrick Henry 26 times. It was tough sledding. Dallas knew they were going to come in and try to run the ball. They still ran for, you know, roughly 192 yards in the game, combination of Henry, Jackson, and Hill, just to keep that Dallas defense off kilter. And Dallas themselves rushed for almost 150. So it was one of those games where these were two good teams, two dynamic teams, going at each other. Both have tremendous offensive firepower and punch. And who could outslug each other?
0: I hear you, and I don't have any issue with that part, if I may. Like, you lost to Baltimore. You lost to Baltimore in a shootout. That game went exactly as many expected it would, including Vegas. It was high scoring. Baltimore was favored by 3.5. Baltimore won by 3. It's not like there's shame if you told me the story before the game. If you had said this morning, Baltimore's going to beat Dallas 34-31, I'd said, make some popcorn. Let's watch that. My issue is not that it happened, but the way it happened. And that's what I just tend to see over and over. There are certain franchises that get penalized more than other franchises. There are certain franchises and quarterbacks who seem to just, I don't know, they find a way to make it go the wrong way. I don't, like, what about this? How about first and goal at the one with a timeout?
1: Oh, that's bad.
0: Run the damn ball.
1: Well, first of all,
0: what are we doing?
1: That was a bad call by the referee. It was obviously
0: a bad call.
1: Yeah, offensive pass interference.
0: 100%.
1: So I don't know how a DB could jump in the air, play the football, and then affect the receiver from attempting to catch the ball like that. Yeah. Just watching it. And the ref standing right there, I'm like, bro, I don't even know what he was looking at. But a call is a call. They get that call. They get it on the 1 or 2 yard line to whatever that is. And then pre-snap penalties.
0: Yep.
1: Right? You got to be buttoned up. And in times like this, is known you have the game completely in control. You can win it with a touchdown. It's over. And you really, literally fumbled the ball, fumbled the bag, fumbled the opportunity. Settle for 3 to tie it up, 7 seconds left, and you let Lamar Jackson, what was the term that Tom Brady used last week?
0: The piss missile?
1: The piss missile.
0: He throws the piss missile.
1: You let him throw a piss missile. You know, with 1 second, with seven seconds, and they get down in 1 second, and then kick a field goal. I mean, it took everything. You know, look, I love games like this because I love great games.
0: Yes, it's a great game.
1: I love competitive games, and that's what this was. Dallas is they have to figure out now. They really have to figure out who they are and who they're going to be moving forward. We've seen different iterations of the Dallas Cowboys. Can they stop the run? No. Can they score enough points to beat you? Maybe.
0: Maybe.
1: Right? So, but what are they going to be? Are they going to be we have to score?
0: Yeah.
1: You know, 35 points a game to win. If they feel that way going into it, then it changes the mentality. Do you understand what I'm saying? Or
0: 100%.
1: Or are they going to be a team that spent a lot of money on adding pieces to a defense and drafted extremely well on the defensive side of the ball? So are they going to take, you know, more chances defensively to try to flip the field or things like that? It's hard to go into a game and be both.
0: Mm-hmm.
1: And I think that's what we're getting stuck with. They're trying to figure out who they're going to be, because then you can see it in flashes. In flashes, they come up with big stops on third down and do things like that. But there's not a consistent level there. And far too many penalties on both sides of the ball. Far too many penalties.
0: Yeah, I hear that. But here's where, so let me see if I can sort of straddle the fence here for a second. The Dallas Cowboys season is not over yet.
1: No, absolutely.
0: However, I am already going to say I and many of us were wrong. Here's what I mean by that, because we loved Dallas in the NFC East this year
1: on paper.
0: And I'm not saying that they are out of the race. What I am saying is that concept, my thought, this prediction that so many of us had was not based on Dak Prescott and wide receivers. We knew that already. We've been knowing that for years with the Cowboys. The thought was based on you're about to be balanced. You have reworked through trades, free agency, and the draft. You have made this a fearsome defense. No, you haven't.
1: It's not.
0: I don't know what the hell's going on.
1: Or it's not there yet.
0: It's not there yet.
1: Yeah.
0: And remember, this is a team that decided from resources and outsmarting the world, they were going to turn Micah Parsons, and if we really want to get into the weeds, let's go into the interior defensive line of Osa Odighizuwa, and they traded both of them. And they brought in Quinnen Williams, and they brought in a few other pieces, and they drafted Caleb Downs, and you are not stopping anyone.
1: Well, to play devil's advocate.
0: Go ahead.
1: What I was saying, you see flashes of things like this, right? So Baltimore struggled on fourth down, fourth and one.
0: Yes.
1: With Derrick Henry twice, right? They were stopped. They lost yards. So when you start looking like, okay, the defensive line came up, those are the types of things where I'm saying, oh, okay, well, you know, there are flashes of this, there are flashes of that. Who are you? Who are you going to be? They have the pieces to continue to be there. I know they have Jayshon Barham. They found the next great linebacker for them, number 55 for them, who's a rookie, who's outstanding. She's playing in the place of an injured Overshawn. This young man can play. And, he himself, you know, tried to will them into winning this game. So that's what I mean by they have an opportunity to become a good defense. They really do. They really have an opportunity to become a good defense because they got young players. They have some veteran players. They just all got to get on the same page. And sometimes it takes longer than, you know, 3 weeks. Sometimes, these types of losses could benefit them in the long run. But I almost hesitate to say that because it is the Cowboys.
0: Here's the good news. Good news is, fun fact, do you know how many combined wins their next three opponents currently have?
1: Mm.
0: The combined victories of their next three opponents right now as we speak.
1: How about the next three?
0: Next three games.
1: One.
0: You nailed it.
1: Really?
0: One win, and it was a pathetic one. It was an overtime victory for the Green Bay Packers over the New York Football Jets. Okay? The Dallas Cowboys will visit in what you could argue is a statewide elimination game.
1: Yeah.
0: They will visit the Houston Texans next week. They will then host the Tampa Bay Buccaneers, who are 0-3, and Baker Mayfield might have broken his thumb right there at the end of the game. And then they will go to Lambeau Field, where the Green Bay Packers, for at least currently, Sunday Night Football 3 weeks from right now, unless it gets flexed out, the Green Bay Packers are a hot mess. And we can talk about them as well.
1: Yeah.
0: So those are the three next opponents.
1: That's a great thing for Dallas.
0: Yeah.
1: Because, they turn around and at 4-2, the world doesn't seem like it's quite as hot or on fire.
0: If they can pull it off, you're exactly right.
1: And I think they can. Right. I think they can because, for all intents and purposes, the Texans don't know who they are. Mm-hmm. Their defense has forgotten that they were that defense.
0: Yep.
1: The Tampa Bay Buccaneers they've lost Baker Mayfield. And even with Baker Mayfield, they are just, watching them play, you want to talk about penalties and lack of ball security and just poor decisions. And then the Packers, watching them on Thursday.
0: Man.
1: Against an Atlanta team that had scored 8 points
0: mm-hmm.
1: in two games, or 8 points a game. An average of 8 points, excuse me.
0: Correct. No, we got you.
1: They scored 16 the first week and then nothing the second or something like that.
0: Something.
1: They forget. At home, your home opener, I've played there. I know how difficult it is to play there. There was no semblance of that at all.
0: Nope.
1: Literally. I mean,
0: no, I've never seen.
1: The funny part is, I have London and Bijan on fantasy football, uh-huh. So I was like,
0: that went well for you.
1: Oh, this is amazing.
0: Yep, that went well for you.
1: Oh, this is. Oh, I was like, oh, I'm like my percentage to win that week on Thursday jumped from 50-50 to 78%. So, it's I don't know what's going on in Green Bay. And I'll tell you this, not to flip teams or anything like that, but I've never been sold on Jordan Love.
0: Yeah.
1: Never. I've never been. I remember last year coming into the season, he was the MVP candidate. And I was like, I just don't see it. I really don't. Nothing about Jordan Love told me elite. Except for how much he gets paid. That's it.
0: Yeah, that's what the numbers will tell you. That's what the results will tell you right now. All right, lot to get to with all of this. Lot to get to, and I would love to talk about Baker Mayfield's ball security, but there's a different quarterback out there who is stealing that show. So we will talk about that person coming up next. We also have Sunday Night Football about to kick in a place that Ephraim also knows very well. Denver Mile High hosting the Los Angeles Rams, banged up and on a short week at altitude. Let's talk about it. We're live in the Fox Sports Radio studios with Ephraim Salaam. I'm Mark Willard. 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
27: From 56 yards out to send the Cowboys home with a loss. It's up. It is. Inside the left upright. And good.
0: Long flight home. Ooh. 98 Rock Ravens Radio. Baltimore stuns the Cowboys 34-31 after the Cowboys tie the game with 7 seconds left to go. They find a way to let the Ravens win it in regulation. Stunning. It was a fun watch. 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And speaking of Underdog, shout out, as Ephraim said, to anybody this week who had Bijan and Drake London, and you got to kick your feet up before Sunday even arrived this week.
1: Yeah, that was pretty good.
0: Or special shout out to somebody who found a way to beat somebody who had those two.
1: Oh, wow.
0: I'd love to hear that story, or if that's even possible. I have no idea. But anyway, and then I love what you brought up last week. Maybe we do make that a thing. 7 o'clock Pacific, 10 o'clock in the East.
1: Yeah.
0: We'll just call it What's Your Fantasy.
1: Yep.
0: And we'll talk out what the hell's going on today with all of that.
1: I like that.
0: Okay.
1: Something to look forward to.
0: Absolutely. Game's underway in Denver. What do you think about this one?
1: This is going to be a really good game. It's tough. It's funny, man. Why the Rams, they're just all over the place, right? You go to Australia, you got to come back, then you got to go play, Mile High.
0: On a short week.
1: Boy, this is, I'm like, okay, well,

0: international trip. And I know that they can't, I guess they can't profile who's going to be good and who's going to be bad, but the Niners got to return from Australia and they don't leave home for 3 weeks and got the likes of Miami, followed by Arizona. It ramps up a little bit. They get Denver next week, but it went home, home, home for the 49ers after their return. And then even when they travel, they go to Seattle, which is very difficult, but same time zone. So the Niners won't leave the time zone after coming back from Australia for about 7 weeks, which I thought was interesting. Meantime, the Rams, they have the short week go to altitude, but they got the extra day upon returning by Thursday game, then all the travel. They didn't have to play until the following Monday, which they did against the New York Giants. Again, if you want to profile a quote-unquote easier opponent. So I don't know to what level the NFL thought that all out, but I'm now thinking of the Baltimore Ravens, who, watch, they're going to be everybody's favorite survivor pool pick this week because they're home to Tennessee. And I'm like, watch out. They're in Brazil right now.
1: Right now, still.
0: They're in Brazil right now, and they've got a game in 6.5 days. So.
1: That's wild. That's wild business right
0: Right. There. Right. So, I don't know, man. I don't know. And obviously, this is only going to continue for the league.
1: Yeah, I mean, the league, they're not going to slow down with this. This is everything they've wanted. They want an international market like baseball does and basketball does. And they're hell-bent on getting it. They want to grow the brand across the world like it is here. And if that happens, good Lord.
0: Yeah, yeah. No, they want that almost as much as we want Steve DeSager to talk on this show.
1: Hey, Steve.
2: Hey there.
0: Hello.
2: We've got wins for the 49ers, wins for the Raiders. And by the way, it's the 3-0 Raiders facing the 3-0 Chiefs next week.
0: What?
2: Second time in Raiders history, apparently, they're going to play a division game with both teams at 3-0 or better. It also happened 1977. And as far as the Raiders win, it was at New Orleans, 35-27. Brock Bowers sighting, people. 116 yards receiving and a touchdown.
0: Damn right.
2: 10 catches in this game. The Niners, 36-30 at home, beat Arizona. Might be my favorite stat of the day. I haven't seen all the stats yet, but this is in the running for best because there was an early touchdown for San Francisco where it was credited as an 80-yard reception for Debo Samuel and a TD after a lateral 82-yard pass play in the first quarter total. Debo Samuel literally wound up with no targets and no catches in the game and yet scored an 80-yard touchdown and sets an NFL record most yards receiving for a player without a single catch in the game.
0: Ooh, that's also got to be the most fantasy points ever for somebody who no one ever threw ball at. Yeah.
2: If you're in a PPR league, sorry.
0: Exactly.
2: No actual reception on the play. Minnesota won at Tampa Bay 23-16. Vikings wide receiver Justin Jefferson left early with an ankle injury, and that game in Rio went to Baltimore over Dallas 34-31. On a 56-yard field goal in the final seconds. The Sunday night games in Denver, and it's scoreless early, the punt was from the Rams, who had the first drive. And now the Broncos have the ball about 10 minutes to go in the first quarter. The Monday night matchup, well, the Bears are going to be in action. Quarterback Caleb Williams officially this weekend out for Monday night with the hamstring injury. Case Keenum due to start against the Eagles. Quarterback Tyson Bagent, though, after the concussion, did return to full practice yesterday. Chicago kicker Cairo Santos returned to full practice Saturday after a hip injury. Eagles wide receiver Devontae Smith returned to full practice after a hamstring injury. Philadelphia running back Saquon Barkley returned to full practice Friday after the stinger last game. Tight end Dallas Goedert out, as is wide receiver Hollywood Brown of Philly. Among the earlier games, Washington, which was 0-2, beat Seattle, which was 2-0. 33-31, the final. Marcus Mariota with three touchdown passes. Buffalo trailed 10-0 to the Chargers after the first quarter. Bills had five turnovers and still came back to win the game 24-16. Kansas City and Pittsburgh with wins. Guys, the Colts had lost 9 in a row dating back to last year, but they won on a late 53-yard field goal, beating Houston 19-17. Texans are 0-3. The thing is, Spencer Schrader went 4-for-4 on field goals. He suffered a groin injury pre-

0: game and did not kick off, and yet had a 58-yarder second quarter and the game-winning 53-yarder. I guess he got better. Cleveland beat Carolina 21-18 on a touchdown pass with under 2 minutes to go. The Giants beat the 0-3 Titans 12-7. New York Giants in the rain, 4-for-4 on field goals. They were up 12-0 in the third. Detroit down the Jets 31-24. Jahmyr Gibbs, still good. Three total touchdowns, 99 yards rushing, and seven receptions for 65 yards. I will say Geno Smith, three touchdown passes, two in the fourth quarter to tie the game. He did have one fumble, sacked five times. Remember, Jets head coach Aaron Glenn was Detroit's defensive coordinator. Jets lose in Detroit. Jacksonville at home beat New England 35-6. Drake May with three more turnovers. Here the Patriots had allowed just 16 points total in the first two games, gave up 35 today. And the kicker for Jacksonville, Cam Little, attempted a 70-yard field goal at the end of the first half. It had the distance. Yep. He missed it wide right.
1: We're getting out of hand. Oh, we got to start drug testing these kickers, man.
0: This was not indoors. This was not on turf. As for last Thursday, if you missed it, Atlanta was 0-2 but won at Green Bay 35-14. And if you missed it, there was something of an illegal hit on the Oregon quarterback at the Coliseum last night.
2: For God's sake.
0: USC suspended that linebacker Desmond Stevens one game today for the hit and his behavior last night. And Major League Baseball's regular season ended with a Philadelphia win. Here they were salting away their season. The last 2 weeks they finished 6-7. Good enough for a first wild card game Tuesday at Atlanta, 2 p.m. Eastern time to start the best of three, because the Phillies won today to salvage things, 7-3 over Tampa Bay. Houston, 9-0 winners at the A's. Houston is AL West champ, will be hosting the White Sox starting on Tuesday. Baltimore at the Yankees was canceled by rain. No makeup. Sorry, if you had comp tickets, you don't get anything back for those either. The Yankees host the Red Sox starting Tuesday night. Cubs at Padres, best of three starting late two. Cubs went 5-1 against San Diego this season, although these are the red-hot Padres that made the postseason. Over the final 3 weeks, only three losses. The Padres are on a 17-3 heater to get into the postseason, and they'll be home for this playoff series this week. However, if you'd like to see it, it is streaming only. NBC has taken Yankees Red Sox instead. Sorry. Back to you.
2: Yeah. Well, I mean,
1: thanks, Steve.
2: If you can't have a little East Coast bias, then why would we do sports? I'm glad. Can we borrow? I know we are NFL on a Sunday night, but Steve, you brought this up. Can we do 2 minutes on Desmond Stevens and the day that was yesterday in college football? Two quick things. And Ephraim, I assume you saw the hit in the Oregon-USC game from Desmond Stevens last night?
1: Yeah.
2: Okay. What's bothering me on social media is that a national conversation has developed over whether or not the hit was dirty based on potentially a quarterback sliding late. What's bothering me about that is not that that's not a worthy discussion. What's bothering me is that's not why Desmond Stevens is a jerk. Desmond Stevens is not being suspended and is not a national talking point today because of a dirty hit. Desmond Stevens is a jerk that I found to be a stomach-turning watch last night because he danced, celebrated, high-fived, egged crowd, went to sideline, fist bumped, smirked, smiled, all while another player sat there with his arms locked in front of him with an ambulance on the way. That's what this is about, not the fact that you hit him in the head. And the fact that Lincoln Riley didn't want to address this further, let him stay on the sideline, then thumbed a reporter after the game, because he's on our team. That's why he was on the sideline. You're a jerk too. Your whole program should be embarrassed by the way you all acted at the Coliseum last night. And good on Oregon for beating you with their backup. Good on Dan Lanning for making fun of you in the press conference. The entire university should be embarrassed by what happened at the Coliseum last night. I'm sorry I sound ticked off. I thought that was gross.
1: Yeah, I mean, sportsmanship is a real thing. And you can't be that guy. And the crazy thing is, when you're that guy, that follows you. So, you know, when it's his turn at the combine or at the workout, like, all of this will follow you. But you're right, it's gross. It's gross. I mean, sport is already hard.
2: Right.
1: You know what I mean? It's already dangerous. It's already all of those things. So, you know, you coming in and number one, the hit was ridiculous. But it happens. Right?
2: It happens. It happens. Yes.
1: You're going as fast as you can.
2: Right.
1: He's going. Maybe you felt you didn't see him slide on time or whatever that is. But you're absolutely right. The after effect, you know, is bad. My wife was like, you know what? My wife doesn't watch college.
2: Exactly.
1: The football.
2: I bet.
1: She has some things to say.
2: I bet she did. And I bet she was right with everything she said.
1: No, she was. She was. She's usually spot on. You know, I lean on her for the intelligence and the great takes. You guys don't know all of my takes are... You know, they just come from her.
2: They just came from her, yeah. I love that.
1: But she was just like, ew.
2: Yes.
1: Right? Like, that was her response to that behavior. Ew.
2: It was nauseating to watch. And so disrespectful to the sport you all play. You could be next, dude. That's what I didn't understand. You know this. Nobody should be out there making fun of head injuries. You could be next. And this is serious stuff, man. So combine USC's performance with Dylan Stewart with South Carolina punching a player, screaming at his coaches. He's been suspended indefinitely. We had two celebrations, one where someone urinated all over a quarterback and another one where someone smelled his own genitals and passed out. I was like, this is a great day for college football. Y'all are crushing it. What a great, great representation of all of your schools and your teams.
1: You know what's starting to happen? it used to be an automatic checks and balances in college football, right? It used to be you had to toe a line and you had to do certain things because you wanted the opportunity to be able to go make money. In this sport, you also used to be a starving student.
2: Yep.
1: You also used to have to find rides.
2: Yeah.
1: You also used to have to pool your money together. And the landscape has changed. So with any great change like that, you'll see a behavioral shift.
2: That's a good point.
1: Because now you don't feel like if you have $200,000-$400,000 in your bank and you're a college student, and in some cases $2-3 million in your bank account and a college student, some of the rules and decorum and all of those things start to fade away.
2: Yes.
1: They start to dissipate because now you're feeling a little bit different. You're feeling like whatever happens, I can survive it because you're not taking away from the possibility to make money at this thing.
2: Right.
1: It's literally in there. This is a real thing. Now, I'm not saying this is in every situation, but you will see a shift in behavior and mentality when you got it. When you got it.
2: Mm-hmm.
1: When you can come out of college in some cases with $20 million, $15, $10 million, $2 million in your bank account already.
2: Good Lord. Yeah.
1: There's a different level of urgency. Right? Like, so now it's like, oh, okay, I'm going to start playing by my rules because I can. And, you know, the consequences don't feel as dire.
2: Yeah. That's a great take. Was that your wife's?
1: No, that was me. That's
2: okay,
1: me.
2: Okay, good job. Good job. I love that.
1: But I'll give it to her. Oh, no, she said those exact words to me. Oh,
2: beautiful. And hat tip to Steve Sarkisian for blaming the media and society for the behavior of his player. Maybe a Sark apology just can be an every Wednesday thing that we do. Want to make sure he caught his deserved stray as well. Anyway.
1: Stupid is what stupid does.
2: Back to the pros. We're coming to you live in the Fox Sports Radio studios. And coming up next, let's get to that quarterback that's outdoing Baker Mayfield on ball security.
1: Please, let's do it.
2: Yes, let's get to that coming up next. That's Ephraim on Mark. It's Fox Sports Radio.
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0: So live back in the Fox Sports Radio studios on Fox Football Sunday. 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Touchdown pass from Matt Stafford puts the Rams on the board first. It is 7-0 in favor of the Rams in Denver, and the rain is starting to fall, Mr. Salam. I don't know which team that benefits.
1: Well, the team that plays in it more than the team that doesn't.
0: I guess.
1: It doesn't rain at SoFi.
0: No, it doesn't. nor does it rain right outside or near SoFi at any point. So there you have it. Rams up 7-0, just under 5 to go, first quarter. So the only reason that Drake May had two interceptions and one fumble lost is because the Jaguars didn't pick up the other one.
1: It easily
0: could have been four turnovers for Drake May, and this is out of control. I mean, it's not just ball security. That's, 90% of it. But the spatial awareness is what is really getting me, because he keeps throwing picks in the end zone right at that moment where that's the only thing you can't do. And they're easy ones, similar to the one we saw in the first game of the year back in Seattle at the end of the game, where they already had a tie in their hip pocket.
1: Yeah, last year they benefited from the easiest schedule in the last 40 years.
0: Yeah.
1: They did.
0: Yep.
1: They also benefited from a lot of key people injured.
0: Bo Nix.
1: Right?
0: Yep.
1: And crucial games, big time games. And so we said coming into this year, we're going to see how good they are. Because their schedule is going to be that of a first place schedule. So it'll be riddled and stacked with teams that were in the playoffs and playoff contending teams and so on and so forth. And it's not faring well for them in the first quarter of this year. And it's just going to get worse. I remember there was some unrest in the organization in New England. And I said, hey, man, this may have a silent effect on this team. Because a loss of trust is a loss of trust. And so we will definitely get more into what that means and what that looks like, because we could spend some time at the top of the hour on this.
0: I would love to continue that conversation. So we'll do that coming up next with Ephraim on Mark.
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2: In the Sunday night NFL game, the Rams lead 7-0 at Denver late in the first quarter. Denver's kicker Will Lutz has just missed a 43-yard field goal that hit the upright. The Rams' score came on a touchdown pass from Matthew Stafford, 5 yards to Tyler Higbee, the tight end. Baltimore in Rio beat Dallas 34-31 on a 56-yard field goal at the end. San Francisco 36-30 over Arizona. Brock Purdy, 4 touchdown passes. Wins on the road for Las Vegas and Minnesota. Buffalo at home had 5 turnovers and still came back and beat the Chargers 24-16. The Giants were 4-for-4 on field goals, winning 12-7 over Tennessee in the rain. Washington surprised Seattle 33-31. Detroit and Jacksonville with home wins. Today was the final day of the MLB regular season. Philadelphia won to make the playoffs, beating Tampa Bay 7-3. Houston won 9-0 at the A's to win the AL West. I'm Steve DeSager.
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5: 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He's got it for the touchdown.
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6: Off we go into the night. The field goal is up, and it is no good. The Rams continue to lead the Broncos 7-0. Broncos come up empty on that drive. The list of unbeatens in the NFL continues to dwindle. The Minnesota Vikings go to 3-0. The 49ers go to 3-0. The Chiefs and Raiders sit at 3-0. And the Buffalo Bills, after a wonky start today, also go to 3-0. But thank you for your time. Cincinnati Bengals. Let's see. Am I missing anybody else? Thank you for your time. Seattle Seahawks. The champs go down in the nation's capital. We're talking about all of it right here on Fox Football Sunday, right here in the Fox Sports Radio studios. Okay, Ephraim, I thought you were on one there a second ago. Let's keep that going. What are you saying with regard to the New England Patriots and how the easy point, which is that schedule easy, now schedule hard, but there's the harder point, which is how was this team affected by the offseason and the story about Mike Vrabel and Diana Rossini?
7: So... You can look at it like, okay, this possibly couldn't have an effect, right? Because the two really don't connect in terms of effort on the field or play calling, any of that. It's the nuance of things like that. So great majority of those players are married, correct?
6: I would think.
7: I know if I was on that team and my coach was caught having an affair with a reporter who covers the team, has been in the locker room, all of those things, I would have to have that conversation a lot with my wife.
6: Yeah.
7: So when I'm talking about a breach of trust, now, some players may be like, whatever, man, he doing whatever he's doing.
6: Right.
7: But as you get older and you're more mature and you start making choices in your life of respect, character, things like that, things you're teaching your kids, and then you have someone in place of an authority figure in your life, it has a lot to do with you having the ability to have success. That's breached that trust that you practice every day in your own life, with your own family, your own kids, and your own wife. Having to have that conversation with someone outside that locker room is a little bit different. They're now looking at the situation a little bit different. all that does is weigh on players. Now, I'm not saying it's affecting how they're playing or anything like that, but once there's a thread or something like that and people start tugging at that thread, the players may have forgotten, but their spouses, and some have kids who are old enough to know what that is or have read that, or someone in their class or school has said something to them, that changes the dynamic in the locker room and in the meeting rooms. And it has a subconscious effect on how you start listening to someone in as an authority figure.
6: Huh.
7: Oh, by the way, the owner of the team was caught in a sting operation soliciting prostitution. Follow what I'm saying now?
6: Yep.
7: So now you got your family like, what's going on over there? These are the people who are responsible for you being an upstanding part of the community. Right? And you're at a situation where there's a breach of trust, not only in ownership, but now in the coaching pool. So who can you trust? And what does that look like? And why do I keep having to have these conversations? No, it's not because he cheated. That's not why we lose it. This is real.
6: No doubt.
7: Listen, bro, I would have to talk about this all the time. Like, with my, she'd be like, no.
6: Yep.
7: No.
6: Yep.
7: It's time to go. Where we? I'm under contract. What you talking about?
6: And therefore becomes a distraction.
7: Yeah, because you got to remember, the players' wives know the coaches' wives.
6: Sure.
7: They all sit at the Christmas parties and all that together. They may all be on the board or foundations or doing things in the community together.
6: Well, I have a personal sort of tie of interest to what you're saying right now. And here's what I mean by that. I don't mean in my personal life by any stretch. What I do mean, though, is that this happened and was the salacious offseason story of the year in the NFL. But it became about something that had nothing to do with the Patriots. It really kind of became about Diana. That's mm-hmm. really what the story ended up being about.
7: Yeah. Mm-hmm.
6: And I get that there's a very, I would hope, a healthy debate over why does this professionally sit with Diana versus why does it not professionally sit with Mike? And that question has been answered in all of this. But I don't think anybody ever, I didn't hear anybody ever say basically what you're saying. And that is that this can affect the psyche of the players. The reason I say that I have a tie that's interesting to this is I work in a market where this city and this team here was often asked about and sometimes told they were having the offseason from hell. And I kept saying to myself, and I've said it on my show a million times, Ephraim, I go, you can line up five different things that are salacious and social media loved them. Kyle Shanahan got into a car accident and the owner also got into a parking lot solicitation sting
7: mm-hmm.
6: Situation not that long ago, but it was a million miles from the team and he wasn't even around the team and still isn't for that matter. Somebody was impersonating being on your team,
7: mm-hmm.
6: 60 women apparently. And one of your former receivers decided to become an Instagram influencer for the Commanders rather than show up and maybe play NFL football. This and more happened all off season, and it kept getting called the off season from hell. And I kept thinking to myself, you know, if I take these situations one by one, I don't think that they affect the players.
7: No.
6: At all. But what you're talking about, which is an actual sort of moral question about a coach who's with you and in the building on a daily basis.
7: Yes. Yes.
6: So who had the offseason from hell?
7: That breach of trust is a real thing. Now, young players are just young players, and they're trying to figure out where they fit.
6: Yeah, they don't care.
7: But when you have – I mean, I'm talking about after year, you know, eight, I'm married.
6: Right.
7: Right? So I'm operating from a different mindset. And, you know, my significant – my wife – is a big part of who I am as a family and the person I show up to the field to be and all of that. And if there's always, if you feel, here, this I'll put it into context.
6: Yes,
7: for
6: sir.
7: Those out there who are listening. If you're married, when you get married and you have single friends, or no, not even single friends, you have married friends, and your wife finds out one of your friends cheated on their wife, can you hang out with them anymore? This is a real thing. Can you hang out with them anymore?
6: It gets pretty damn tough.
7: It's not going to happen.
6: Yep.
7: And if you do, you'll constantly be hearing it, which wears on you. Imagine if that's your boss and your coach.
6: God forbid your wife is friends with that friend's wife.
7: Brother. Now you've pulled a pin in a grenade and rolled it into a locker room. This is real, and people will be like, "Man, I ain't got nothing to do with them out there stinking it up and all of that." I said it in the summer when people were asking me, "How do you think that's going to affect the team?" I said, "Well, we're gonna find out real soon." Mm-hmm. Because a loss of trust in the locker room from players to coaches is the biggest reason for dysfunction and losing.
6: Yeah.
7: That's the biggest reason.
6: Listen, I'm listening to your point with interest, and you've experienced this stuff a lot more than I. I don't think what you're saying is that this is the entire reason Drake May has six
7: picks
6: and one touchdown.
7: No, it's not at all.
6: Yeah, piece of the puzzle, but unfortunately for Drake, that cannot be the entire piece of the puzzle. Mm-hmm. I thought it was actually an easy, for multiple reasons, this being one of them, prediction to see a regression from the New England Patriots this year. Absolutely felt strongly about that. But even the biggest detractor would not have thought that Drake May, second in the MVP voting, if I remember correctly, last year,
7: yep,
6: would look like this. He looked like he didn't understand what's going on out there.
7: Guess what? The whole NFL had a whole season of film to break down.
6: Yep.
7: You're not sneaking up on, and you're not playing against the bottom of the barrel. You're not playing against the guys looking for the first-round draft pick. That's not who's on your schedule.
6: Yep. All three games they've played so far were against playoff teams last year.
7: Yeah. That's a real thing. And especially for young players, young quarterbacks, you know, that's – they spend all offseason finding ways to pick you apart. And we're seeing that manifest.
6: Well, no,
7: imagine
6: problem.
7: What these conversations are with these players.
6: Yeah.
7: And at home. Right? Yeah. Winning covers up everything.
6: Sure does.
7: No, babe, it's all good. I mean, you know, boom, we together. We now you sitting across after the game and she going, see? Mm. Just that little bit of thing is just like, oh my God, that's man, it's cold. I mean, I didn't do it. That's my coach. You following them. Like, all of it, I know it's funny and it's comical and it's like, yeah, right. That ain't got nothing to do with it. But it does.
6: Well, I mean, it doesn't help.
7: It does not help.
6: I don't know if anybody out there, even if they think what you're saying is over the top, it certainly doesn't help.
7: What happens when we do the Thanksgiving Day party for the team or the Christmas party? Because they all have it.
6: Right.
7: Right? Or a casino night for whatever charity the team is dealing with. You spend more time with your players and your players' wives and your coaches and your coaches' wives than any other people on the planet Earth. Any other people on the planet Earth.
6: Sure.
7: Lifelong friends. Lifelong friends. Rick Smith, who was our GM, he was our president of player personnel and all of that in Denver. Then he became the GM of over at Houston for the Texans, and in Denver we had a different relationship because he wasn't the GM, but his wife Tiffany, who's passed away, and you know, God rest her soul, tremendous, tremendous, tremendous mother and wife and tremendous person. We were very close and stayed close, even when eventually, you know, I had to leave Houston. They didn't bring me back. When I retired, we stayed close. So you're building lifelong relationships. And when things like that happen, it's difficult. It just puts a strain on, you could be sitting in there listening to the coach like, here you go.
6: Well, you just look at a person differently when something like this gets, and I mean, it wasn't just, you know, the whole world knows. It's embarrassing.
7: It's a problem. I'm telling you.
6: Yeah.
7: Look, I'm not saying that is
6: right.
7: They're playing bad right now.
6: I know what you're saying.
7: But it ain't helping.
6: It ain't helping. Yeah. With the iHeart app, you can stream us wherever you are. 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

0: to spy or not to spy. Seahawks coach Mike McDonald says the Broncos wrongfully accused his team of a Spygate-like cheating scandal in 2024. This from ESPN. Denver coach Sean Payton ultimately backed off after the Seahawks threatened a lawsuit. Yet Denver went public. A lot of teams don't let fans film plays during training camp practices. That's probably a pretty good idea.
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4: Play clock at 3. Down to 2. They get the snap. Cousins looking left. Fires left. Top Bowers at the goal line. Spins forward. Got a touchdown. Brock Bowers. His first touchdown of the year. He is back, baby. And the Raiders cap off the masses pick. Go for 6.
5: Where is it? Let's talk about it. Here in these Fox Sports Radio studios. It's Fox Sports Sunday. Glad you're with us tonight with Ephraim Salaam. I'm Mark Willard. The 3-0 Raiders and 3-0 Chiefs are going to do battle next Sunday.
6: That's
5: going
6: to be a good game.
5: It's going to be a great game.
6: Even when they're not, even when the Raiders aren't this, those games are always good.
5: They're always fun, yes. And Patrick Mahomes has had some very poor games against the radio, against the Raiders.
6: All the radios.
5: It sounds bad on the radio when you play poorly in real life. It just does. But I can't wait for your perspective on this. I know what people will say. Go ahead and call Schedule Sam and check in on them. Like, the Raiders have 3 wins. The combined win total of the 3 teams they've beaten is the same number as the last time I asked you a question like this. It's 1. The Saints won at Baltimore, and the Raiders beat them today. The other 2 teams that the Raiders beat, the 0-3 Dolphins, the 0-3 Chargers, then again, they are one of the reasons those teams are 0-3. So I know NFL, win is a win. Everybody's got pros. What is your perspective on what this start means for them?
6: Do you know what I'm looking at? I'm looking through the numbers.
5: Okay, do
6: all
5: that.
6: Right? So the first thing I'm looking at is 35 points, 27 points, 26 points.
5: Not too shabby.
6: Okay? So that's just an average of right around, I would say, 29 points a game.
5: That's correct. They have 88 points in 3 games.
6: Right? I don't care who you're going against. Their offense is clicking. The big question or the big disagreement over the week, over the offseason, was they need to start the number 1 pick in the draft. Mm-hmm. Fernando Mendoza. They need to. And I was adamant about, I don't think they do. I don't think they should start him, because Kirk Cousins gives them the best chance to win. Well, when are they going to play him? If he falters, they will play him. I even picked a week. I said, but what they would want to do is they would want to hit the ground rolling. Well, they hit the ground rolling. They're 3-0. They're only giving up, the last 2 games, they've 13 and 14 points. Now, the Saints can put up points. The Saints can score on anybody.
5: Saints can score.
6: But this is going to be a litmus test. How they finish. Look, they're going, no matter what happens next week, they're going to finish the first quarter of the season either 4-0 or 3-1.
5: Yep.
6: They won the first quarter. And I keep saying it in quarters because there are 4 quarters in the season. Right? We take games by 4. Now, there's an outlier because there's an extra game in there.
5: There's a dangling game now.
6: Right? It's just a dangling game in there.
5: Hey, when they add the 18th game, will you change it to 3 6 game seasons?
6: No, that's stupid. Okay. That just doesn't feel right.
5: All right.
6: It's you know, the uniform aspect of quarters feels right.
5: I hear you.
6: So I'm saying it like this is because those are the goals inside of the locker room, each team. You want to win the quarters, right? Like you want to come out on top each quarter, right? So if you go 3-1 the first quarter, 3-1 the second quarter, you're 6-2 at the halfway mark. Mm-hmm. We got action now, right? Like you don't look at the totality of the season and be like, man, we got to win 14 games. We got to win. No. You don't. You break it down so it's consumable. It you can

0: since Joe Burrow's been there, but they find a way to rally and later you take the pressure off your team when you handle your business early. Now you have to keep it up. Now you're not sneaking up on people, but it helps you focus mentally on the goal. And our goal 30 minutes after every hour is to throw it to Steve DeSager.
1: Yes, it is.
2: There you go. Good evening, gentlemen. And we do have a Rams lead of 10-0 second quarter at Denver. But how about this? With just tonight's game and tomorrow night's game to finish for week 3 in the NFL, this week 85% of the NFL games have been within one score in the fourth quarter. And in fact, we had three teams overcome deficits of 10 points or more to win. Buffalo was down at home 10-0 after the first quarter, and despite five turnovers, won 24-16 against the Chargers. Las Vegas, playing in New Orleans, was down late third quarter 27-16, then scored three unanswered TDs and won it 35-27. So Buffalo's 3-0, Vegas is 3-0. Baltimore got a win over Dallas in Rio, 34-31. Yeah, they had one of those comebacks. And can I mention Zay Flowers was not only on the field, but did not really seem to be limited after the hamstring injury.
3: Looked awesome.
2: Five receptions, 84 yards for him. Baltimore wins on a 56-yard field goal on the final play. Dallas had just settled for a short field goal to tie it with 7 seconds to go. Dallas had a first and goal at the 2 and only got 3 points out of that possession and quickly lost afterwards. Cowboys, you see, after the short field goal, kicked off. Touchback. No time comes off the clock. Ball comes out to the 35. I'll add that in the third quarter, Dallas, with their great kicker, had a 59-yard field goal attempt blocked and wound up losing by 3. But apparently, this was the first game in the Super Bowl era, so the last 60 years or so, where each team made a field goal in the last 10 seconds of the fourth quarter.
0: Wow.
2: And the thing is, the Ravens started their drive with 7 seconds left in regulation. That is the latest start to a game-winning drive off of a kickoff since 1978, including playoffs. That Raiders win, I mentioned it gets them to 3-0. That matches last year's win total already. Through week 3, people. Clint Kubiak is 3-0. John Madden had started 3-0 in his tenure as a Raider coach in 1969. Bill Callahan, about 25 years ago, had started 4-0. We can update the Sunday night game. Rams have kicked a second field goal in the second quarter. It's a 13-0 lead at Denver now, under 5 minutes to go till halftime. Matthew Stafford with a short touchdown pass. The Denver offense has 3 first downs. You'd think the worst game of the day was that Giants game in the rain. They were 4-for-4 on field goals, led 12-0 in the third, 12-7 the final against Tennessee, which is 0-3. But no, I have a nominee for you. Minnesota's 3-0, and they won at 0-3 Tampa Bay. 23-16 seems like a normal score, a lot of excitement. You would be wrong. Total of 17 punts and 17 penalties in that game. Kyler Murray back with Minnesota after the concussion. 1 touchdown, 1 interception. The Vikings had 13 drives, 9 first downs. They went 3 and out 7 times at Tampa Bay today and still won the game.
0: So
2: only had 1 touchdown on offense and still won the game. Here are the numbers on third down conversions. Minnesota 2-for-15. Tampa Bay 2-for-17.
0: It's hard to watch that.
2: Yes, there's something else on some other channel, right? San Francisco 3-0 now after holding on 36-30 over Arizona. Brock Purdy, 4 touchdown passes, 297 yards. George Kittle had 2 TD receptions. Fred Warner had 17 tackles in this game.
3: It's because he's the only one still playing on the defense. But anyway, back to you.
2: Cardinals, they've lost 8 straight in the division now. Niners did miss a couple extra point kicks second half, but 3-0 is 3-0. 36-30, the final. Mentioned last hour, the Monday night game. No Caleb Williams, of course. Case Keenum apparently is going to be starting against the Eagles for the Bears. Among the earlier games, Washington beat Seattle 33-31. Jacksonville over New England 35-6. 3 more turnovers for Drake May. Detroit beat the Jets 31-24. Garrett Wilson of the Jets did have 10 catches, 100.

0: 107 yards and a score. USC suspended linebacker Desmond Stevens one game for his behavior last night, including the late hit and egregious targeting call on the Oregon quarterback last night. In Major League Baseball, the regular season ended today, and the Phillies are in the playoffs after beating Tampa Bay 7-3. The Phils have the first wild card game on Tuesday at Atlanta, 2 p.m. Eastern, to start a best of three. Houston is in as AL West champ. It will host the White Sox starting Tuesday. Houston won 9-0 at the A's today. So Houston wound up winning Saturday and Sunday to finish 81-81, the worst record ever for a division champion. But one game up on Texas, so that'll do. Cubs at Padres best of three starts late Tuesday. The Yankees host the Red Sox in a best of three wild card series starting Tuesday night. The NL's top seed, Milwaukee, is off until Saturday when it'll face the Cubs-Padres series winner. Dodgers are also off until Saturday's division series begins. U.S. golfers came back to beat the international team 17-13 at the President's Cup in Chicago, winning 9 of the 12 Sunday singles. Kyle Larson took the NASCAR race at Kansas. And in the opener of the WNBA playoffs, New York won at Minnesota. Las Vegas and Atlanta have won. Golden State is hosting Dallas right now. The WNBA regular season just ended Thursday. The NHL regular season starts this Tuesday with 5 games. Back to you.
1: Great stuff. Yeah, hey, hockey, here we go. Coming up Tuesday, Wednesday, Thursday. I think by then everybody will have had their opener. Steve, great stuff. We'll talk to you again next hour.
2: Thanks, Steve.
1: With Ephraim Salaam, I am Mark Willard here in these Fox Sports Radio studios. Hey, quick question for you. What are we all planning to do here with this Bronco offense? Mm. Now, it's such a weird thing to me. So it's Davis Webb, right? Is that his name?
2: Yes.
1: The offensive coordinator who Denver just could not afford to lose. And rather than lose him, Sean Payton, a great play caller in this league, said, I will let you call plays. How long do we do this?
2: Look at Sean Payton when they pan to him on the sideline. It's like his head is about to pop. Like his shirt or his jacket is zipped up too tight.
1: I don't know.
2: His head is red.
1: When someone needs to let them know that they are staring down the barrel of a 2-game deficit to 2 different teams in their division over the next hour and a half. What, like, how badly do you need this assistant?
2: Sean Payton is trying to create a Sean Payton tree.
1: Ah. Hmm. Maybe he should try to create an offense first.
2: Right? Like, he's been one of the most prolific coaches that we've had in the NFL, and he doesn't have a tree.
1: They're not going to have a tree.
2: Right? So when you start getting to that point, like, those things start to chip away at the old coaching ego, you know? Huh. We talk about the Shanahan tree. The Shanahan tree is so big.
1: Shanahan tree, somebody need to trim it because it's overtaking the block.
2: Right? I mean,
1: there was the Belichick tree for a little while, and it's still around.
2: Parcells tree.
1: There was the Walsh tree. Why does Andy Reid not have a tree? I don't know. That's a totally different question, maybe for a different day. But, yeah. And Shanahan doesn't get credit for Sean McVay, but they, you know what I mean? They came from the same place, all things LaFleur. They're covering, I don't know. At least it feels like about an eighth of the league right now. You know, Mike McDaniel was in Miami. He's with the Chargers now. I don't know if that's necessarily part of the resume you want to trumpet at the moment, but you get my point. Yeah. That's a weird motivation, if you ask me.
2: I agree.
1: When your team can't complete a ball to wide receivers, by the way, you've got at least 2 really good ones. I like their receiving core. I've always liked Cortland Sutton, and moving him to the role of 2 alongside Jalen Waddle, and then you mix in Pat Bryant and Troy Franklin, I like what they've got. They can't get them the ball.
2: No.
1: It's
2: not going to last, man.
1: No, like, so what are we doing? Like,
2: but the thing is, like, when he understands what's going to happen. When you demote or take away David Webb's his responsibilities, it's just all downhill, right? So you put this pressure and responsibility on this young man's shoulders, and if he falters, he's probably not going to get another shot. Well, I'm sure he'll get another shot. Nathaniel Hackett got another shot.
1: Yeah, he might based on relationships.
2: But I will say this, Nathaniel Hackett was an offensive coordinator for someone who won league MVP.
1: Mm-hmm.
2: Now, he faltered as a head coach and then got exposed as an offensive coordinator later. But for Davis Webb, if your first time out the gate, you get that snatched from you and the team shows a considerable change, yeah, you might as well go on and go coach tight ends or something.
1: The way this is playing out right now, if he stayed and avoided a head coaching opportunity because he was being given play calling duties, he made a mistake.
2: He threw both of those away.
1: Yeah, he made a mistake because now this looks awful. This looks unimaginative. This looks ineffective. Bo Nix is either running for his life or throwing the ball to a running back.
2: Yeah.
1: Like on every play. So they cannot do anything. And so maybe, therefore, it's a bad time to ask this question, but I still want to ask it. The Rams have effectively done or are in the process, I think, of doing a good job of sort of shaking the cobwebs off of whatever happened there week one and dealing with the fact that I could argue the best player on both sides of the ball is unavailable to them right now. But they are, a long way to go here, but they're in good position to be 2-1 when they go to bed tonight. So, but we've got a timeline on Myles Garrett, and we've got a bit of a head-scratching report on Puka Nacua. And I'd love to bat those around with you a little bit. So we'll do that coming up next in these Fox Sports Radio studios. 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

0: All right, so we're live in the Fox Sports Radio studios with Ephraim Salam. I'm Mark Willard. How's your week three going? So who has the problem right now? Is it the Rams or the league? Because Rams right now up double digits, driving again just before halftime. And they look like they're going to be 2-1 at the end of the night. Still in a very, very hard division. And still down a division game. But if they can pull these two wins with no Puka Nacua and no Myles Garrett, then that's pretty scary for the rest of the league. Mm. Here's the other part. Myles Garrett's not coming back anytime soon.
1: No.
0: So they have officially listed it as a six-week timeline. And the procedure happened after, obviously, after returning from Australia. So I sort of put that around like a week seven and a half, week eight thing. But they also said they're going to be very cautious upon return. So it might be more like, it sounds to me like half a season for Myles Garrett.
1: Yeah, about 8 weeks.
0: Okay. Puka Nacua, meanwhile, is supposed to be back next week. I want to hear from you first, but then I want to read what I think is one of the weirder tweets that we've gotten all season, and it's about Puka. But what kind of a problem are the Rams looking at, big picture, with regard to the Myles and Puka Nacua situations?
1: Look, this is what I know. Puka, when he's on the field, is a difference maker, right? He, you know, is essentially unguardable. But getting him on the field, number one. And number two, when he's off the field. And the trouble and the things he's walked himself into, you know, it's been a tumultuous offseason for him.
0: For sure.
1: And now not coming in and being able to play, all that lingers. Like if he's out there and he's playing and he's being the Puka Nacua that we've come to know, then you start to forget about, you know, the off the field things, the things he's going through, the rehab center, wherever that was. You start to forget those things. But because he's not out there and because he hasn't played, those things are still permeating. And so we don't have anything to fill that part of our story with, because he hasn't been available.
0: Right.
1: So we're still talking about, man, well, you know, they didn't want to sign him to an extension because they don't know, you know, what he's going to do or what he's going to say. And now he hasn't even been able to play and make them be like, well, we don't care what he do or what he say. He's too good to not pay him. Right? Because that's what you do.
0: Sure.
1: Right? You're able to put up with things. You're like, okay, well, man, he going to have 1,500 yards receiving every year. We'll try to monitor his and get him some sensitivity training, whatever that is. Opposed to, do we lock this guy in and pay him, you know, what a top receiver is worth in this league? Well, I don't know about that yet.
0: Adam Schefter earlier today, very early today, actually at 4:29 in the morning Pacific time, sent out a tweet about Puka Nacua, and I was like, Adam, are you okay? Because he's clearly puppeting what was told to him, and whoever told him this was rambling.
1: Mm-hmm.
0: I don't know if it was someone with the Rams or Puka's agent. Here's the tweet, normally from Schefter and Rap Sheet on a Sunday. Rams wide receiver Puka Nacua is not expected to play today, but there's optimism for next week, period. Next tweet. But listen to this. Rams wide receiver Puka Nacua, who is doubtful for Sunday night's game at Denver, but could return as soon as next week against the Eagles, has actually been dealing mainly with a groin injury. We heard hip all week. Groin injury that has impacted his explosiveness, per league sources. Functionally, Nacua can play, but he's not felt like he can play with the same explosiveness that he's had in the past. The Rams still view it as a short-term injury and think he'll be back sooner rather than later. The organization does not believe surgery in the situation will be needed, but it's also not entirely off of the table if Nacua doesn't show signs of improvement. Still, nobody's thinking that that will be the direction that this situation goes, and Nacua could be back next week.
1: Wow.
0: What in the hell was that?
1: Holy smokes.
0: It's like a personal pendulum clock. Like,
1: wow.
0: What?
1: That was crazy.
0: We should talk about this a little bit more.
1: I think we have
0: coming
1: to.
0: Up next, because that, like, clearly somebody was like this or that or that or this or this or that. And anyway, we'll keep talking about it next. We
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2: The Denver Broncos have scored 10 points in the first half. This season, in three games combined, they're getting shut out at home at the break tonight by the Rams, 16-0. L.A. with three field goals in the second quarter. Matthew Stafford, an early short touchdown pass. Just five first downs for the Denver offense so far. 16-0 Rams at halftime. Baltimore beat Dallas 34-31 in Rio on a 56-yard field goal on the final play. San Francisco's 3-0 after beating Arizona 36-30. Minnesota's 3-0 after winning at Tampa Bay 23-16. Las Vegas is 3-0 after a win at New Orleans 35-27. Jacksonville 35-6 over New England today. Drake May, three more turnovers. Home wins for the Giants, Cleveland, and Detroit. And for Indianapolis, which had lost nine straight but edged Houston 19-17. Baseball's regular season ended. On to the playoffs for Philadelphia and Houston.
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1: 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Here's Mark Willard and former NFL badass Ephraim Salah.
6: Halftime of our Sunday night watch party, which has not been a great party. I'm going to be real with you. It's 16-0. The Rams lead the Denver Broncos, who have looked inept, at least on offense. We're broadcasting live from the Fox Sports Radio studios, still with plenty to get to from an entire day, and in some cases, a portion of a week. Here of week three, we still need to get to the problems with the Packers. Are you off of the Cincinnati train after what happened today? We'll take a look at tomorrow night and also visit the NFC West as the Rams are trying to keep pace with the Seahawks and the Niners. The Seahawks, their first blemish earlier today. Drew Lock 2-0, Sam Darnold 0-1. I don't make the rules. But anyway, and I know Drew Lock didn't start the first game, but anyway, all of it to get to, but we have reserved 7 in the West and 10 p.m. in the East for a quick check-in. Mr. Ephraim Salam, what's your fantasy?
7: What's your fantasy?
6: What's your fantasy, man?
7: I'm going first.
6: Go.
7: Okay.
6: Do the damn thing. So you started off with Bijan and Drake.
7: Okay.
6: So that's done. Game over.
7: So in that league... Remember, I just for those who don't know, I'm in three separate leagues, but I have four teams because one of the leagues, my sons are supposed to be in it, and they could care less.
6: They are teenagers, and they don't.
7: This started like about four years ago.
6: They don't activate,
7: and they are just like. So I just get the email. It's your draft is starting, so I have to draft two different teams.
6: Oh my God.
7: They were playing each other.
6: Oh God. Wait, they both have their own team?
7: Yes.
6: Wait, does one of them?
7: So I do both of their teams.
6: So you're actually not even in the league.
7: No, I'm not in. I have no part of it's their team.
6: I thought your two teams were you. And then the boys.
7: No, it's teams.
6: You're running two teams and you're not even in the league. This is unprecedented.
7: And
6: this I've never heard of before.
7: And they played each other. So I knew today I was going to win at least one.
6: You were going to win.
7: And you are correct. The team that had Bijan Robinson and Drake London and Dak Prescott and Fanning Jr.
6: Oh, that's a dub. That's a dub.
7: And the Vikings defense.
6: Oh, that's a dub.
7: Won.
6: By a lot.
7: By a lot.
6: It covered the spread.
7: Yeah, by a lot.
6: By
7: so,
6: a lot. All right.
7: Hey, I'm okay with that.
6: Okay, you have to be.
7: All right.
6: Okay.
7: Now,
6: what about the ones you care about?
7: The ones I care about, I won that one.
6: Okay.
7: I won that one. I'm looking really good. I mean, it's essentially over. I still have a player playing. and they're done, and I'm already ahead in points, so that's done. And then my last one here as I scroll. My last one, I have a 5% chance to win here.
6: This is
7: not good.
6: Oh, no. That hurts.
7: I have one player left. Two players.
6: Okay.
7: Both running backs.
6: Let me ask you this.
7: And they have to be unheard of.
6: Do you have any teams that are going to be 0-3?
7: No.
6: Okay.
7: I do not.
6: Do you have any teams that are going to be 3-0?
7: I do not.
6: You do not. Okay.
7: Then
6: you're okay, though.
7: I'm okay.
6: You're okay.
7: I'm in the thick of things.
6: Yeah.
7: All right, what do we got? What are we doing over there on your end?
6: I'm going to start.
7: What's your fantasy?
6: Well, I'm going to start by throwing this at you, and you tell me if I'm going to win or not, because there's a game that's got action right now. This is fun. This is a fun moment as we hit halftime of this game. Obviously, the week has 1.5 games left. You have the second half tonight. You got the Eagles and portions of the Bears tomorrow.
7: Yes.
6: All right. I am currently ahead in this game 141.2 to 141.15.
7: Oh.
6: I am ahead by 0.05.
7: Wow.
6: Okay. I have Stafford. This is a super flex 2-quarterback league, by the way. I have Stafford still going, and then DeAndre Swift tomorrow night. He has Davante Adams tonight and J.K. Dobbins tonight.
7: Oh.
6: How am I looking?
7: You're looking good.
6: I think so, too.
7: Yeah, you're looking good.
6: The computer says 74%.
7: Yeah, that's about right.
6: Okay. All right. So that's a maybe.
7: Okay.
6: And then I'll share with the audience the sickness that I have. I'm in 5 leagues.
7: Oh.
6: So that one is the probable. I have 3 other leagues where we have already secured the dub.
7: Okay, look at this.
6: And then I have 1 league where I have secured the L.
7: Okay.
6: And that's my work league.
7: Okay, so possible 4-1.
6: Correct.
7: Hmm.
6: We've been off to a good start, brother.
7: That's pretty good.
6: Listen, this probable win one, if I do win it, 3-0, and 2 other leagues, 3-0. And then a 2-1, and then a 1-2.
7: Strong to quite strong.
6: It's a good start. The problem is the 1-2 one is the work one, so that's the one everybody talks about on the radio.
7: Yeah.
6: Because it's at work.
7: Yeah.
6: Yeah. So you got to get it publicly embarrassed and flogged.
7: That's okay. You know the truth.
6: I know the truth.
7: You know the truth.
6: I do. Oh, and I also, one special shout out, because one of those leagues is what we call my family league.
7: Mm.
6: And it truly is that. I have 3 children. They all are in. My wife is in. Her dad is in.
7: Oh,
6: my parents are in. My sister is in. My niece, my nephew.
7: Oh.
6: Right? It's 12 people. They're all family.
7: I consider myself your family, but I wasn't invited.
6: Well, when we get an open spot, you're in.
7: You sound like my father-in-law.
6: I've been related to these other people longer than you.
7: You sound like my father-in-law.
6: I'm just saying.
7: So you guys, you too don't want a professional athlete in your league then, huh? Cool.
6: Well, listen.
7: That's cool, man.
6: We got enough problems with my sister and parents. Every time they lose, they're like, this isn't fair. Everybody else watches more football than us. And I'm like, first of all, will you relax? Second of all, if I could even, brother, we put next to nothing into this league. The kids are in this league. We don't put a lot of money into this league.
7: And I can't.
6: And people who are on easy street in life are screaming at phones and televisions over the results of this league.
7: That's funny.
6: My sister texted me when she woke up this morning. I know I'm going to lose. I don't know as much as football about you do, but I'm going to. I'm just like, will you just?
7: Is that the league? Are you dominating in that league?
6: Dominating. Dominating. I crushed her.
7: I see what happens.
6: I crushed
7: you don't
6: her.
7: Want competition.
6: I crushed my sister. Anyway, that league's been in existence for 3 years, and my oldest son has won all 3 times. Same person. Nobody has ever won in the history of the league but him. It's a problem.
7: Okay.
6: It's a problem.
7: All right, got a little bragging rights.
6: You want to talk about the guy that everybody's rooting against. Whew. So anyway, it's been a good start. While we're on fantasy, and maybe something that's relatable to more than everyone out there, you got anything on why half of the wide receivers in the entire league are hurt?
7: Ah, man.
6: My God. That position is under, and I know some of them aren't serious, but just even going through the whole week of like, oh, God, do I need to pick someone else up? Are they going to play? The nagging stuff, Zay Flowers, Devontae Smith, DJ Moore played through an AC joint injury. Garrett Wilson went down today. AJ Brown is on IR. I can do this for a while, by the way. Alec Pierce is on IR. Nico Collins has missed 2 weeks in a row. Ladd McConkey struggled with the ribs. Let's see, where else can we go? The 49ers lost Mike Evans today. That's after they already lost to Marcus Robinson and Dejon Stribling. Puka Nacua, obviously, has now missed 2 weeks in a row. Am I missing anyone? Sure, Jalen Coker went out today.
7: Yeah, he did.
6: Jaden Reed is probably gone for a while. And Justin Jefferson left and did not return. Mm. Holy hell. What's going on?
7: What happened to Mike Evans? Did they ever say?
6: It appears to be a rib slash or oblique.
7: Man, he was in so much pain.
6: He couldn't breathe. Yeah, he couldn't breathe. But no further word on like exactly what it is. MRI coming. How much time will he miss? Unknown.
7: I know Blark Prater doesn't want that.
6: No, he
7: does
6: not.
7: You want to talk about a weapon.
6: Brother.
7: I bet you Baker Mayfield's kicking himself right now.
6: Well, Baker Mayfield is going to be watching football for a few weeks, too. He dislocated a thumb on his throwing hand at the end of the game today.
7: Man.
6: So he's going to miss time.
7: He needs to miss time right now because that thing was gross.
6: They are struggling.
7: It was bad. There needs to be a flow of rhythm to the offense. It's so sporadic. He is so frenetic when he's just all over the place. Nothing ever seems smooth. The offensive line, it's just pressure every – he's spinning out, he's rolling. Sometimes he's spinning out and rolling into the rush. And it was just – it's hard to watch. I'm like, whoa, whoa, whoa. Just settle down.
6: Right.
7: Man, no, it's tough.
6: It is. It's constant turnovers. It is, and I think you just tapped into it. It is very frenetic. And you used a phrase off the top of the show. And I think it, for me, early in a season, it's what I watch more so than somebody's record. Because, for instance, the Vikings are 3-0. But do you feel good when you watch them play?
7: No.
6: Right? They were losing to the Packers week one, and then the Packers went completely haywire. Then last week, they won a 9-3 football game in the rain where Caleb Williams left, and left when they were at the 4-yard line, by the way. Like, they were probably going to lose that game. And then today, they win this one. And, you know, Kyler Murray, as Steve...
7: Doesn't look good either.
6: No, like, they couldn't move the ball. So what I like to look at, I like to look at teams and go, I want to see you look buttoned up. I want to see low penalties. I want to see assignments that are not blown. I want to see under control, turnovers down, sacks down. This is why the 49ers are exciting right now. They have, once again, the most ridiculous injury bug, and it's exhausting. It has to be exhausting for the team. But... watch, he has not been sacked this year. No sacks. And they have one turnover, and it came in the first half in Australia. And from that moment, it's 9 touchdown throws, no picks, 1 touchdown run, no turnovers, no sacks, no nothing. They just, the Chiefs to a degree, I think on offense, there are a few other teams I would hand this label to, but they just look organized.
7: Just to that point.
6: Yes.
7: This Vikings-Buccaneers game. The Vikings were 2-for-15 on third down.
6: Mm. It's not winning football.
7: The Buccaneers were 2-for-17. The Vikings had 230 yards of total offense. The Buccaneers, 243. I mean, 4 yards a play for the Vikings, 3 yards a play for the Buccaneers. 9 penalties for almost 100 yards for the Vikings. 8 for 80 yards for the Buccaneers. So went turnovers. So when we're speaking, 6 sacks for Tampa. Minnesota gave up 3. Completion percentage at 50% or below for both. So when we're talking about, you know, what it looks like, this is what we're talking about. This is it's that type of football. It's frenetic. You can't extend drives. There's no rhythm. Nothing is working.
6: It's so chaotic.
7: It's really bad football.
6: Do you want to know the wildest stat in the NFL, though, right now? The Tampa Bay Bucs are a game out of first place.
7: Crazy.
6: What are we doing with this division?
7: I don't know, man.
6: What do we do with it?
7: They should all be relegated to the UFL. Take that division and bring the Birmingham Stallions up, man. And the I don't know, Wichita Widgets. I don't even, whatever the teams are.
6: The division is a combined. The division as a whole is 3-9. That's the entire division.
7: Yeah, but yet someone's gonna have a home game.
6: Somebody gets to host a playoff game. Yeah, that's true. That's true. But the AFC South has got, I mean, they got at least one team that's good. They got a team with a winning record. So I'm going to give them the tiebreaker on that. All right. Much more to come. The Broncos are trying to make a game of this. We got to go through some of the teams who, I don't know, maybe eliminated themselves from conversation this week. Because something did happen, and Ephraim Marty said it once earlier today. Something happened this week that I don't think any of us have ever really seen before, and maybe not enough is being made about that. So that's coming up next with Ephraim Salaam. I'm Mark Willard. This is Fox Football Sunday on Fox Sports Radio.
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29: Hopefully, again, they can stay relatively healthy, because I'm telling you right now, I don't want to get too far ahead of ourselves, but this looks like a team that might be able to win the division or be a playoff team. 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
2: Play action, roll right, throw right, caught by Higby, dips the shoulder, dives for the pylon, and punches it in. 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
3: That's Rams radio, and at this moment, stands is still the only touchdown of the game. We're live in the Fox Sports Radio studios with Ephraim Salam, Mark Willard, the Broncos trying to make a little game of it. 16-0 Rams right now. Third quarter, but Broncos absolutely threatening. We'll keep you up to date on that, and Steve will be along in about 5 minutes. You said something earlier in the show I wanted to dig into a little bit, and that is that you've never seen a home opener at Lambeau Field look and feel like that. I know it is very popular right now to stick Matt LaFleur on the hot seat. Sometimes for me that gets a little reactive because it's like this isn't just like some sort of a game where you're like, nope, I'm unsatisfied, so you're fired. Like, you have to also, just like a coach, if you're going to be a GM or an owner, you have to have a plan, and that has to make sense. But let's talk about Matt LaFleur and Jordan Love and where this train is going, because it looks off the tracks right now.
4: Well, it's not going anywhere good. And I don't believe it's going back on the tracks. What does his press conference after the game bother me?
3: Which part?
4: He was very, we got to get better. We got to all work on some things. We got to fix the things that are, you know, it was that sentiment.
3: Sure. Formulaic.
4: And I was like, oh, man, it would have really been nice for him to be like, this starts with me. I'm not doing my job. Some things are going to change, and we will not show up, especially at home, like that again. Now, I got to go watch the film, and we're going to work through some things, but I'm going to start with me. And I could be better. That's what I'm looking for. Mm-hmm. I'm looking for the coach to come take accountability for the lackluster performances his team is having. That, to me, says, okay, he understands and has a solution to what's going on. When you come in there with the, well, you know, that, you know,
3: Yeah. The players don't quite respond to that, huh?
4: Well, then Tucker Kraft,
3: yeah,
4: wants to talk about the fans and how could they boo us.
3: Can I take a second on that?
4: Please do. I know that was your sweet spot.
3: Well, it's just so easy. It's just so easy. So here's the deal. I would love to see NFL teams actually put a clause in player contracts. And that way, it's all set. Here's the deal. When you become a professional athlete, other than fans putting their hands on you or berating you and talking about your family and that kind of stuff. We've been there before. But when it comes to the way a fan pulls for their team, that is, every time, all the time, without question, off the table. Period. No buts. Okay? No ifs, no buts, no candy, no nuts, whatever saying you want to do. You do not get to talk about fan emotion at a game. There is no way for it to come off sounding good. You are on the field making millions. They are in the stands spending probably money they don't have simply to be entertained and to pull and to the emotion of the Green Bay Packer fans.

0: I would argue. I've been to that stadium. You can't mess that party up. It's impossible.
1: Your home opener, you're playing against a team with a new quarterback who may or may not be a viable starting quarterback.
0: All right.
1: A team that has scored 8 points a game, and they dog walk you at home? And you're mad because the fans booed? How, Sway? How?
0: It's a good question.
1: How was that
0: a
1: real thing?
0: Like, could you...
1: 35... The team's 8 points!
0: Let me ask you a question. Is there any scenario, any way, shape, or form, that you would ever boo Steve DeSager?
1: You're right.
2: Wow.
1: Never.
0: Never.
3: Got potentially dark in a hurry there.
0: Yeah, it sure did.
3: Gentlemen, I don't know if you realize this. The Denver Broncos are actually in the game.
1: What?
0: It's a one-score game.
1: What?
3: Rams 16, Denver 8, mid-third quarter of the Sunday night NFL game, and the Denver offense is actually now over 100 yards for the night.
0: Woo!
3: They were down 16-0 at the half. Rams kicked 3 field goals in the second quarter. And here Denver just finished a touchdown drive of 12 plays, 42 yards, about 5 minutes worth. They got on the end zone on a short touchdown pass, Bo Nix to Pat Bryant. 2-point pass work to Jaylen Waddle. So 16-8 Rams is the lead. Rams do have an early touchdown pass from Matthew Stafford tonight. On the ground, Kyren Williams, 11 carries, 82 yards. J.K. Dobbins, 9 carries, just 26 yards rushing for the Broncos. But they're in the game under 7 minutes to go, third quarter now. Rams 16-8. What a thriller in Rio. Baltimore beat Dallas 34-31 on a 56-yard field goal on the final play. Dallas had just settled for a short field goal to tie the game with 7 seconds to go. Lamar Jackson, 2 short touchdown passes in the second half. He had 6 carries for 50 yards as well. Derrick Henry, how many times have we talked about this guy on the Sunday night show? Still worth talking about. 26 carries, 89 yards, 2 more touchdowns. That means in his career, Derrick Henry has 135 career rushing touchdowns, including postseason. He passes Marcus Allen for third most in NFL history, again, including playoff games. Emmitt Smith and LaDainian Tomlinson are 1-2. San Francisco 3-0 after a home win over Arizona 36-30. Niners led 23-6 late in the third quarter. Cardinals have lost 8 straight in the division. Minnesota 3-0 after its win at Tampa Bay 23-16. Vikings led 17-16 with under 4 minutes left. Wide receiver Justin Jefferson left early with an ankle injury. The Raiders are 3-0 after winning at New Orleans 35-27. Raiders had trailed late third quarter 27-16 and then got 3 unanswered TDs. Brock Bowers, 10 receptions, 116 yards and a score. How many times had the Raiders started 3-0 since 1991? The answer is 2. Since 1991, that's been quite a while. Well, until this year, of course. 3-0 currently, ladies and gentlemen. And what makes it amazing, a bit of context here, this is the franchise that just had the number one overall draft pick in April. In the entire common draft era, it had only happened 3 times where a team that just picked number one overall started the season 3-0. And the Raiders certainly are the only one where the number one, Mendoza, didn't play at all as they started 3-0. Earlier games had Buffalo going to 3-0, coming back to beat the Chargers 24-16. The Bills were down 10-0 after the first quarter. Buffalo, 5 turnovers and still won the game. In fact, they had 3 turnovers on their first 4 drives today and still won the game. Washington surprised Seattle 33-31. Marcus Mariota, 3 touchdown passes. Washington had 14 straight games without winning the turnover battle. Boy, they won it today. No turnovers for the home team, Seattle with 3. Kansas City, a 3-0 record after winning at Miami 24-10. Dolphins running back Devon Achane left early with a knee injury. Pittsburgh with 2 field goals in the fourth quarter. Got a home victory over Cincinnati 30-27. Some actual downfield passing and success for Aaron Rodgers. 3 TDs, 1 interception, 292 yards. Indianapolis ended.

0: a 9-game losing streak, edging Houston, which is 0-3, 19-17 Colts on a late 53-yard field goal. Giants sent Tennessee to an 0-3 record. Giants went 4-for-4 on field goals and won 12-7 against the Titans. Cleveland 21-18 over Carolina on a touchdown pass with under 2 minutes left. Wide receiver of the Panthers, Jalen Coker, left with a quad injury. Detroit beat the Jets 31-24. Jacksonville over New England 35-6. Drake May, 3 more turnovers for the Patriots. USC suspended linebacker Desmond Stevens for his behavior Saturday night. 1-game suspension. The behavior included the illegal hit on the Oregon quarterback. Florida, by the way, is up to number 8 in the new polls. Ole Miss is down to number 9 in AP. Kyle Larson took the NASCAR race at Kansas. In the opener of the WNBA playoffs, New York won at Minnesota. Victories for Las Vegas, Atlanta, and it's going to be a victory for Golden State. They're up 78-47 on Dallas late in the third. The U.S. golfers came back to beat the international team at the President's Cup, 17-13 in Chicago. The Seattle Mariners fired manager Dan Wilson. They were in the ALCS last year. The regular season ended today with a Houston win to take the AL West, 9-0 at the A's. Houston will host the White Sox starting Tuesday. The Phillies survive September. They beat Tampa Bay 7-3 today. The Phillies have the first wildcard game on Tuesday. It'll be at Atlanta, 2 p.m. Eastern time, to start a best of three. Cleveland lost, but the Guardians had clinched their division Saturday night, so they'll have the first round off and then open a division series at home Saturday. Tampa Bay, the best in the American League this year, is off until the weekend over in the National League. Milwaukee and the Dodgers off until the weekend. Cubs at Padres best of three starts late Tuesday. Yankees host the Red Sox starting Tuesday night. White Sox won today, by the way. They only finished 1 game back in the AL Central behind the Guardians, and the White Sox had owned the tiebreaker in the division. They were that close. A team that was making a habit of losing 100 games a year had quite the turnaround, and it's on to the postseason for the Chicago White Sox. Again, at Houston starting Tuesday. I know Houston only 81-81, but kind of like the NFC South, shall we say. AL West champ gets to be the home team this week. Back to you.
1: All right, guys. The playoff bracket is set in Major League Baseball. What stands out? Who do you like? What do you think?
0: Love the Cubs-Padres series.
2: That's going to be really good. Padres on fire, man.
0: Yeah.
1: Just in terms of watchability, round one, Red Sox, Yankees, Cubs, mm-hmm. Padres. That's pretty great.
0: And they made those the evening matchups.
1: Yes. I also have to say, God, it must be fun to be living in Chicago right now.
0: Yeah.
1: You know what I mean?
2: Oh, yeah.
1: And good for those fans. They lost Caleb Williams, but they got 2 teams in the playoffs. And Caleb will be back.
0: And they clinched the same day, as I recall, which is a little ridiculous. That Cubs-Padres series, whoever wins that best of three goes to Milwaukee, the top seed, starting this coming weekend. Right. That'll be a great bet. And, you know, we've talked about Jacob Mizorowski before.
2: Good
0: he
2: Lord.
0: Was ridiculously good this year for the Brewers.
2: Man.
0: If you look at a list of guys throwing 102 miles an hour, it's pretty much all his pitches this year.
1: Right.
0: When he goes up against the Cubs or Padres this weekend, I am watching. Can't wait for that.
1: Ooh, the Miz is waiting for either PCA or Tatis. And, yeah,
0: Machado,
1: it's good.
0: Got hot in the second half. Yeah.
1: No, the National League bracket is phenomenal. The American League bracket, sure, the White Sox are playing the Astros, but like the rest of it.
2: Yeah, but Boston and the Yankees, so,
1: yes,
2: you know.
1: Yes.
0: And the winner gets Tampa Bay, so we're going to get a couple of teams from that same division eliminated in due course.
2: Yeah,
1: the AL East is just all waiting for each other. All right, and then how are you guys feeling right now about the Los Angeles Dodgers?
2: Hey, man, another 100-win season.
1: You know,
2: we're getting healthy.
0: Mookie Betts last month was sensational.
2: Ooh.
0: Freddie Freeman healthy enough to have a good week.
2: Man, Mookie's on fire.
0: Blake Snell's back.
1: How y'all feeling about your bullpen?
2: Starters, I'm okay with.
1: Yeah, I know. But
2: starters, I'm okay with.
1: But you know the bullpen.
0: They are adding Sasaki to the bullpen.
2: Which is going to help.
0: Which, shockingly, worked and then some last postseason.
1: Sure did.
0: Blake Treinen hurt yesterday, so he might be retiring for all we know.
1: Which I think Ephraim is probably happy about.
2: I'm okay with that.
1: Yeah. I know he loves himself some Blake Treinen.
2: Oh, Lord. Although he did have a hell of a bounce back year.
1: He did.
2: I'm good. I'm good.
1: I'm good.
2: No, that roller coaster last year, brother, during the regular season, I can't do it, man.
0: What's going to be very interesting is they had their best double-A player, Josue DePaula,
2: come up. Oh, my goodness.
0: Up. He was.
2: Did he make the roster?
0: Well, that's the thing is, once they don't have to decide it yet because they're not playing the first round.
2: We got to get him on the roster.
0: But what if you have him as a left-handed bat? Because Dave Roberts has already said it's only a best of five once they start. It's not a best of seven. We may take an extra hitter and forget about the extra bullpen arm.
1: Hmm. All right. Answer this before we get back to football. If the Dodgers win their first series.
2: Yes.
1: Against the Phillies or Braves.
2: When they win, yes.
0: Wow.
1: Of the three other teams on the bottom of the bracket, who would you like to see? Do you want to see your baby rivals to the south? Do you want to see MVP Pete Crow Armstrong?
2: No.
1: Don't get mad. That's the MVP.
2: Oh, no, I know. As he should be.
1: Or do you want to see the Miz?
2: No, I want to see the Padres.
1: You want to see the Padres?
2: Yes.
0: For 6 years running, those have been spectacular games.
2: I want to see
0: regularly.
1: They have.
2: You know why? Because it's number one, it's so close.
1: Yep.
2: And that rivalry, it's like you can go to the games, all of the games, whether you're a Padre fan or Dodger fan, like you can go and it's a drive. And that adds something to it. That's like,
0: and the intensity, even this last week, I mean, Manny Machado's first bat, first inning they threw at him. I mean, the Dodgers have long ago clinched.
2: That was amazing, by the way. Now, you know, I'm glad it didn't hit him, but then you want to talk about, you know,
0: and
2: flyby, buzz the tower.
0: Machado starts nodding. Okay, that's how it is. Still, all right.
2: That's the energy you want in the postseason.
0: And then the Padres won the next two nights.
2: Of course. But that's what you want.
1: Okay. All right. So Ephraim basically wants to go to a San Diego State game and then,
2: catch
1: the Dodgers and Padres on the road.
2: Yes.
1: Okay.
2: That's
1: okay.
2: Perfect for me.
1: Yeah, I did. Yeah. You sound like you hadn't even thought of that yet. Come on, big fella.
2: That's pretty good.
1: Let's go.
2: Go with me. Come on with me.
1: Lock in. Okay.
2: Still got your house down in San Diego?
1: No. I don't have multiple houses, Ephraim.
2: You spend a lot of your time on the air in San Diego, okay?
1: I did. Yes, I did. Steve, great stuff tonight. Thank you.
0: You're welcome. And thanks, updating, Denver has driven down to the 20. Again, they're only down 8 late third quarter to the Rams.
1: Red zone. We got a football game.
2: Okay. Leave it up to Steve to bring us back to what's important here.
1: There it is. All right. So we'll take a look at tomorrow night. We'll take a look at this one, Fox Sports Radio Studios. And if you missed any of today's show, catch the podcast. 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
1: All right, so we're sitting here in the Fox Sports Radio studios. Can I go back to that Adam Schefter Puka Nacua tweet? I feel like you had something to say about that. We didn't get to all of it.
2: It literally is like
1: so. Let me read it again, because the game is tied. The Broncos have tied the game, and I think this is stressful for the Rams. I think it's very stressful for the Rams. I'll explain more on that in a second as to why. But earlier in the show, I read word for word a tweet that Adam Schefter sent at 4:30 in the morning Pacific time today. And here it is. Rams wide receiver Puka Nacua, who is doubtful for Sunday's game at Denver but could return as soon as next week against the Eagles, has been dealing with mainly a groin injury. And that has impacted his explosiveness per league sources. Functionally, Nacua can play, but he has not felt like he can play with the same explosiveness he has had in the past. The Rams still view it as a short-term injury and think he'll be back sooner rather than later. The organization does not believe surgery in this situation will be needed, but it's also not entirely off of the table if Nacua doesn't show signs of improvement. Still, nobody is thinking that that will be the direction this situation goes, and Nacua could be back next week. Do you know what I've decided? I think Schefter's talking to two people, and they're fighting with each other. And so he had to tweet for both of them.
2: This is what I think.
1: Go ahead.
2: I think, say the Rams win this game.
1: Okay.
2: And they continue to win. The need for, you know, maybe surgery, maybe not surgery, right? If they're winning without Puka.
1: Uh-huh.
2: This is a contract year, right?
1: Very good point.
2: That all of that matters. All of that matters. Do we need, right? We're not saying he does need surgery, but it's not off the table. Meaning, hey, we are 6-1. Let's go on and get you, let's go on to have surgery, get that thing taken care of.
1: Okay, but what if they don't keep winning? What if they lose this football game?
2: Now we think you need surgery.
1: Okay. Let me remind you.
2: Now we need more offensive punch.
1: They are in the fourth quarter of a tie game.
2: Yep.
1: They will be in Philadelphia next Sunday, and then they welcome the Bills to L.A. the Monday after that.
2: I don't think Sean McVay thinks they can't beat them without Puka Nacua.
1: Okay.
2: That's why I'm saying what I'm saying.
1: Got it.
2: I think Sean has all the faith in the world in Matthew Stafford, Devontae Adams, that defense against anybody. Now, Nacua is, it makes it easy.
1: They are not as explosive without him.
2: Right.
1: Period. I don't care what Devontae did last week against the Giants secondary that watched the football game.
2: Yeah.
1: But this, it's not the same team without him.
2: But I've seen things like this before.
1: It's the best tweet ever.
2: We're winning, right? It seems like that's the conversation.
1: Sean McVay,
2: I think we can win without him.
1: Right.
2: Well, we really need him, but what if we don't? What price do we need him at?
1: I think Schefter was on the phone, and McVay was in one line, and the agent was on the other, and they were screaming. And the tweet sounds like the way McVay talks.
2: That's exactly right.
1: I mean, we don't think we need surgery, but we might need surgery. But if we don't have to, then we're not thinking we need surgery. But if we do need surgery, then it's not off the table. But, we think you're going to play next week, or maybe we won't play at all.
2: Another great week, man.
1: Indeed, brother. We'll talk to you again next week. For Ephraim, I'm Mark. Good night. We are.
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10: In tonight's NFL game in Denver, the Broncos trailed the Rams at home 16-0 at the half. Denver has tied it at 16-16 early in the fourth quarter. Bo Nix with two touchdown passes in the third quarter and two 2-point passes. Rams wide receiver Puka Nacua is out with a sore groin. In Rio, Baltimore beat Dallas 34-31 on a 56-yard field goal on the final play. San Francisco's 3-0 after beating Arizona. Minnesota's 3-0 after a win at Tampa Bay. Las Vegas 3-0 after coming back for a victory at New Orleans. Buffalo's 3-0 after a comeback win at home against the Chargers. Washington surprised Seattle 33-31. The Seattle Mariners fired manager Dan Wilson. The Major League season, the regular season, ended today. Philadelphia's in the playoffs after a 7-3 win over Tampa Bay. Houston won the AL West after a 9-0 win at the A's. NASCAR victory for Kyle Larson. I'm Steve DeSager.
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11: Let's go, stinking genius.
12: Let's go. Go, big boy. Let's go.
11: Raise your hand if your team's 3-0. Raise your hand right now. Let's go.
12: I'm raising my hand.
11: The Raiders are back.
12: I'm raising my hand.
11: You should. Keep your hand down.
12: Let's go, my Raiders. Let's go.
11: You're 0 for everything. You even tried to predict their doom. You are not allowed to jump on this bandwagon. I will throw my body in front of the train. I will not allow you on.
12: You know what? What bothers me is, and I'm glad that your team is winning, but mm-hmm. I want that, what's his name, the producer of Covino and Rich, Dante G, is that his name?
11: Well, it's Danny G, but go ahead.
12: Okay, anyway, I want Duarte's team to lose so bad, because I just, Raider fans make me so sick, so I just can't root for the Raiders. I just can't do it.
11: I literally, we've worked together for almost 11 years, maybe 12 now, and I'm a Raiders fan. So I think you're fine. I think you're making it okay. 3-0, baby.
12: And I can't believe it, too. It's crazy.
11: Hey,
12: you know?
11: I've watched every snap. I've watched every play. I don't know how this season is going to finish, but they're good. Like, they're good. They got it. They've got to work on the run game. That's not as consistent as Ashton Ginty's stats might tell you.
12: Right.
11: But I'm sucked in, man. I believe she likes me. She thinks I'm attractive. I'm ready to pop the question, man. Let's go, baby.
12: And we switch positions. Now we're like the Raiders of last year. We stink. And poor Achan. It doesn't look good. I have not got an official word. I just got that one where the coach says it doesn't look good. You know what I mean? So, I'm sure we'll hear something tomorrow, but, he could be out for the year. That just kind of
11: did it look that bad?
12: No, not when it happened. Not when it happened at the moment. No, I but once he limped off, I'm like, God, geez, for crying out loud. What the heck? And then you got the report, and then it's all downhill. They're guaranteed to go 0-17 now. You know that, right?
11: Guaranteed. It's funny that you say that. I guess we can start there. It was a pretty miserable. Well, let me rephrase that.
12: Yeah.
11: It wasn't a miserable performance. Your Dolphins fought and scratched and clawed against what might be the class of the AFC and the Chiefs. And by God, Arnie, they had themselves a shot in the fourth quarter.
12: They did, you know, a bogus call on the roughing the passer on what would have been fourth down.
11: Right.
12: For Mahomes. What a terrible call. Absolutely horrible. I was on Chop Robinson, I believe, but they just sacked him, and he even lifted up his arms, and they called, nope, you put your body weight on him. And, of course, it's Mahomes, and they got a first down. They came all the way down. They got a field goal, I believe, out of it. And I know that's That's not the overwhelming reason we lost. We lost by 14, but that we were right there at the time. But that's okay. We're not going to win too many games this year. Zero is the number I'm looking at.
11: So I'm looking at Tankathon. It's a site that I used to have to look at all the time, but apparently right. I don't need to anymore, baby. 3-0, the Vegas Raiders. But anyway, I'm looking at this Tankathon for all you people that are fans of teams that stink and aren't any good. Currently, if the season were to end today, Arnie Spanier.
12: The Texans.
11: Your Dolphins would be sitting at fifth.
12: Oh, jeez.
11: The Tampa Bay Buccaneers would apparently have the top pick in the NFL draft. And you would still get your boy. They would project Arch Manning to go fifth to you guys.
12: Oh, my good. How's that even possible after the way Tampa's looking? They'll win some games, though. They're not as bad as us.
11: Tampa?
12: Yeah, they're not. Though they got a lot of injuries today, did they not, or what? They were.
11: Well, Baker got hurt. I mean, that's.
12: I know. First of all, they said his hand was bleeding where his thumb was broken. That sounds like a compound fracture. I'm not a doctor, but I did stay at a Holiday Inn Express, and sounds like that's what's happening right there, you know?
11: Well, I'm sorry. I'm sorry that you have competition for the number one overall pick right now, but
12: the Texans would have the number one pick, I thought.
11: No, this says the Bucs. Texans would be second. This okay. is unless what's going on in Sunday Night Football right now is going to affect the number one overall pick in the draft. But
12: the only reason I saw that is because someone said, I mean, how great is that? You know, it's time because CJ Stroud didn't sign a contract. He was betting on himself. Time to move on from him and bring Arch right here to the Texans, right here in his own backyard. It's like a love fest going on.
11: Well, I am. Again, not everyone can draft Arch Manning, and he's not going to be the starting quarterback for every team in the NFL. But that will not stop Arnie from asking if you would trade your current starting quarterback for Arch Manning at least 10 times tonight. At least, man. By the way, I don't think I've ever been more jealous, and I didn't even realize this. I don't know how I missed it. But you got to sit in with Greg Cassell?
12: Yes.
11: Yesterday?
12: Yes. No, this morning.
11: Oh, this morning. How did you draw that? You don't give a damn about tape study or coordinators or defenses or offenses. How could you get that assignment with the film guy when I'm the nerdiest of nerds and you?
12: He's a lot like you. Gosh. He's totally into the film and the this and the that and the studying of
11: it.
12: It was some interesting stuff. It was a 2-hour show this morning, so I didn't have to get up too early, 8 a.m. to 10 a.m. So, and then I went back to bed for a little bit because the games didn't start till 1. My wife is going out of town. I got to take care of Wilson.
11: Hey, I saw that.
12: Yeah, Tuesday through Saturday. I'm very nervous about that. So.
11: Roman numeral number 12 on the rundown tonight is Arnie and Wilson. Well, we'll get to that, but let's quickly recap what we've learned here in week 3 because we got a busy show. Todd Furman's going to come on with us later, live from Vegas, where I've just heard the town is basically silver and black right now. So we'll talk to Todd Furman live from pretty much the capital city of the NFL right now. And then we'll have our very infamous and famous segment after week 3. I know this. The whole show is basically looking back on week 3 of the NFL. And then,
12: of course,
11: Arnie's picks will take us home, which are just absolutely miserable.
12: No. I did. What are you talking about? I did pretty well this week in the picks.
11: You were under 500 in college.
12: No, I was 7-6 in college.
11: Oh, I thought you were 6-7.
12: I feel
11: like there's some fudging of the math there.
12: No, there's no fudging of the math there. Stop it.
11: What caught your eye today? What really stood out? I thought the Cowboys-Ravens game was fantastic. I felt like the crowd didn't really know what to do with it. Did you see the shot of the guy after the Cowboys scored a touchdown and he had a Ravens shirt on and he was celebrating? He didn't know what to do. I thought that was a fantastic game. And
12: that was a great game. That was a great game.
11: I know that I'm on cloud 9 right now with the 3-0 Las Vegas Raiders, but I realize that rug can be jerked from underneath you rather quickly.
12: I just got to tell you, I saw a lot of that game at the end because it was like the feature game along with the, I believe, the Cowboy game.
11: Yes.
12: At the end of the Red Zone channel. And every time I was watching the game, it was like, turnover for the Raiders, turnover Raiders, turnover. It was like the ball was just flying like crazy into the Raiders' hands every time there was a turnover by the Saints. I couldn't believe what I was
11: watching. But understanding we're three games, and one of those turnovers got taken away from him. But understanding that we're in a situation right now where the future for my Raiders is very much in doubt. But they're 3-0. I'm going to say something with confidence, and I hope it doesn't come back to bite me. I think the Chargers are done, man. I think that I know DeSager will have a perspective on that through the night. I know we'll hear from you throughout the evening on the X at Stinkin' Genius One. I'm at Plank Show. I've been the biggest defender of, hey, man, give Herbert time. This is a new offensive formula and system that they're running. It's completely different. It's going to take some time. But, man, when you force five turnovers and you still lose, I don't even know what to say.
12: Like, how is that 100%. Even possible? And does that mean there's a coaching change, a quarterback change? I mean, I don't even know the status of Herbert's contract. I don't know where that stands right now.
11: I don't think you can give up on him. I don't think you can tap out. It doesn't look good, but I think it would be more, it would have to be more coordinator change because Jim Harbaugh's not going anywhere. You know, he's pretty cemented in for a while, at least in with the Chargers. And, you know, I mean, it's one of the biggest step backwards, I think. Drake May's not looking all that great right now.
12: I told you about that. I think you owe me an apology on that.
11: Yeah, told us about that while he's playing in the Super Bowl, all right? But I understand where you look at that and you kind of start wondering, huh, let's look back at last year. What really did impress us about Drake May?
12: He's a turnover machine, that guy. My goodness,
11: but man. Getting it back to Justin Herbert.
12: Yeah.
11: Maybe we've just been so, I don't know, prone to see the physical abilities and, you know, it's good. Seems like he's a good dude. Never really surrounded by incredible talent, but good talent. I don't know. I feel like we do excusinate a lot of things for Justin Herbert, but they're not going to punt on him. It's Mike McDaniel first.
12: Well, you said they're not going to punt on him. If you're ever going to punt on a quarterback, wouldn't it be this year where there's a lot of quarterbacks coming out in this draft? Though I do have a question. I've kind of, you know, started questioning whether Dante Moore is all that great. Did you see the
11: Nebraska? Oregon quarterback?
12: Yeah, the one that came from Nebraska, right?
11: No, Dylan Raiola is the one that came from Nebraska.
12: Right, Raiola. He was phenomenal.
11: Yeah, he's good.
12: He was absolutely phenomenal. The offense actually looked better with him in charge than Dante Moore. Am I wrong on that or what?
11: I look back at the highlights of that. I didn't get to watch. We were flying back. Unfortunately, college football doesn't exist to me right now. I don't know this language that you suddenly shifted to go to Dante Moore when we were talking about Justin Herbert.
12: I'm sorry, I'm here for it.
11: So you were impressed with Raiola is what you're saying. And so does that 100% on Moore? So
12: I'm wondering if that means we put Dante Moore too high on a pedestal. Though I do want to say this. Thank goodness he's okay. I'm glad he was moving all his extremities. Chris, that was a late slide, my friend. I hate to jump all over the place, but since we're on him, that was a late slide. I am bothered by the antics on the sideline, you know, the high-fiving and all that stuff, that the smiling, the laughing. There's no place for that. But that was a late slide. You can't go that late, Chris. You can't do that.
11: Yeah, and you can't give him a forearm shiver to his helmet.
12: Right. Like, no, I agree. Right. Yeah.
11: I mean, I understand that, hey, he might have slid a little late, but still, regardless, I mean, I know he's not protected because he's out of the pocket, but Arnie, I mean, come on. If there is one thing, I mean, I get it that you're the antagonist here, and I know that you're going to take an opposite side, but are you trying in any way, shape, or form to defend that?
12: No, I'm not defending the hit. I'm just saying that I can understand it because it was such a late slide. It isn't like he slid early and the guy came still from nowhere and knocked him on his backside. That's not what happened. It was a complete late. I mean, it was a very late slide, to be honest with you, Chris. It was one of the late ones. So, I would have forgiven the hit if it wasn't for all the antics on the sideline and the smiling and the high five and all that stuff. Unfortunately, he got hurt. He was on the turf for a long, long time. I was so nervous and scared for the kid. Thank goodness he's okay. But, you know, if it wasn't for all the antics, I would say, yeah, give him a penalty, but don't throw him out of the game or anything to that effect.
11: Well, I mean, he got this. Did we watch the same play? I mean, we're talking about the, I know I just watched the highlights, but I mean, you saw the dude go over and taunt the sideline after
12: right.
11: he
12: no,
11: did
12: I,
11: that.
12: I said that. Yeah, absolutely.
11: Okay. 100%. All right. Well, it seems as if you somehow went from us talking about Justin Herbert to bringing up Dante. I don't know if it was an Oregon tie-in. And then somehow it seemed like there was a major defense that was going on for the USC defensive player. It was Dante Moore left in an ambulance. But, again, I'm with you. It was a late slide. But, dude, that's one of the dirtier plays I think we've seen, man. The guy had his forearm out and then stepped over him and, I mean, acted like he had just, I don't know, just left a dead body there on the field. And he was going to let everyone know about it. So they did suspend him. Did you see that? Lincoln Riley suspended him today?
12: Yeah, I saw that. I did see that. So,
11: and did you see that they're calling for my guy's head? They want him fired. They want Lincoln Riley out at USC, man. That's the Mecca.
12: I did see that. I'm wondering if there's a, you know, where they say there's smoke, there's fire. What's his buyout, Chris? Do you happen to know you're the college guy? You might know off the top of your head.
11: It doesn't. I don't think it's public. I don't think it's out there. But
12: because it's a private school.
11: That's right. But it is a... it is a lot. It is a lot.
12: Is it like the Alabama, like 60, 70 million?
11: I would think that to buy out Lincoln Riley would be 50 plus.
12: Okay.
1: It's actually estimated to be exactly between 60 and 70.
11: Oh, so even more. Even more. Yeah. Look at that. Even more. But I keep saying the USC player, Desmond Stevens is the player who has been suspended by the team. But just a wild play. And on a college football Saturday, that I thought was a pretty fun day, man. That Tennessee-Texas game was great. Listen, I was front and center for Georgia, and Georgia's biggest ally on Saturday was John Mateer. Things were not good there, but you saw them flex. Hey, LSU's bounce back I thought was pretty impressive this weekend. And how about your boys rallying? Thought you guys were in trouble there early on, but quite the rally.
12: I was very nervous about that. We were down 14-0. And Washington State was playing like they were a top 10 team in the country. We couldn't stop them. We couldn't do anything. Thank goodness we rallied and won that. So, and I actually, we covered, I believe. Or no, we actually lost by half a point. So,
11: hey, don't matter. Hey, listen, you don't have to worry about the gambling game, Arnie. You're right in the fight for the Big 12 right now. You got to bounce back after that BYU loss.
12: You know, we got Cincinnati next week. Did you see the line on that game?
11: No, I haven't yet, but I would guess, where is it in Cincinnati?
12: It is in Arizona. It's 2-7.
11: Oh, I would guess you're a 3.5-point favorite?
12: 7.
11: Oh, wow.
12: Yeah, that's a big line. Wow.
11: Yeah, oof, that's a little bit concerning. But we got a lot of count. Oh, my goodness. Interception. The Broncos just picked off Matt Stafford, and they're going to take it to the house. 4:48 to go in the fourth quarter. The Denver Broncos get a pick 6. Stafford shaking his right hand. And the Denver Broncos have just taken the lead on the Los Angeles Rams. How about that?
12: The question is, how long is it going to take for Rob Parker to say, I want to come on the show and talk about Stafford and all that? Because that was horrible.
11: Stafford, isn't that what he calls him? Yeah, that's pretty good.
12: I don't even know. Stat Padford.
11: Yeah, that's what it is.
12: Something like that. Six. I mean, that was horrible. You just blew a 16-0 lead, giving up a touchdown and a two, another touchdown and a two. I thought this game was over. When it was 16-0, I'm like, oh, geez, I'm barely even going to pay attention. I'm getting ready for the show. This is absolutely incredible. Just absolutely incredible.
11: And now with 4:49 to go in the game, let's see. The extra point is up, and it is good. The Broncos, as Arnie just said, went from being down 16-0. They lead it 23-19 with 4:49 to go in the game. How about that 180? And I'll tell you what, this has been, I know that you have a high entertainment standard, so I don't know how you feel overall about today's slate, but I feel like the last few weeks we've had some decent Sunday night football games, and at least tonight, this has been a good one.
12: Oh, absolutely. Like I said, when it was 16-0, I go, well, this one will wrap up early. People will stop watching. It will be a blowout. The Rams got this. You know, Denver's going to be really hissed off. Can't wait to see what they do the next game. And lo and behold, look where we at right now. Though it's not over, I think the Rams will come back. So we'll see what happens, you know.
11: All right, we got to get our first time out of the night. When we come back, we'll start hitting some of your thoughts. The best way to get involved and interact throughout the night is on X at Stinkin' Genius One. That's Arnie. I'm at Plank Show. 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
12: All right, we're rolling. Just as Denver takes one to the house on a pick six to take the lead, the Rams answer as, I'm not kidding, Arnie, I've never heard of that dude in my life at wide receiver for the Rams. Kanata Mumpfield? Yeah. Mumpfield out of Pitt? He was nearly Mr. Irrelevant in last year's draft. And he had had, what, 9 catches in his career? 11. Thank you. Thank you. 11. And he just had, like, literally 3 of the biggest plays of the game that helped the Rams take the lead back 19-6.
13: How did he get
12: Where
13: so
12: did they find
13: too?
12: These guys?
13: Yeah, I have no idea. But he was so wide open on the touchdown. I'm like, where's the defense? What are you doing, guys? I mean, what are you watching when a guy just blows by you and you have a lead with about 3 minutes left in the game?
12: It's been a fun game, though, hasn't it? This is what you want. They're going to get a hold on the Broncos here. That hurts. 3:26 to go in the fourth quarter. The Rams are up now 26-23. Yeah, the Broncos are going to go backwards on a hold. What have you thought tonight of, let's start with Matt Stafford. 27-47, 337 yards, had the pick six. He's been sacked 4 times, but 2 touchdowns, and it's still no Puka. But it's been quite the night for Davante Adams. He's got 7 for 137. And Mumpfield now 4 for 93 in the touchdown.
13: I think he's been more than okay. I would say probably give him a B plus. You know, a couple of times you're saying to yourself, okay, it's 13-0. We got to get the field goal to make it 16-0. You know, we got to get the points here from 7 to 10. So let's not do anything crazy. We're on the road. So they were a little conservative early. Now that they opened it up, you saw how easy was the score. But, I mean, my goodness, man. I mean, the Rams will be okay once they get everybody back. Puka's a big part of this offense,
12: huge,
13: obviously. And with him being gone, it just hurts them massively. And we'll see how long he's out.
12: Yeah, we'll see how long it's out. How long he's out. Now, the Broncos hit a big play. They're in field goal. Well, I don't know. I guess anywhere is about in field goal range across the 50, right?
13: Oh, gee. Yeah, nowadays, that's for sure.
12: Once you get across the 50, you're in field goal range.
13: I saw a 70-yarder just missed today, just wide right, but it had the distance, 70-yarder.
12: Which game was that?
13: Who had the foot?
12: Jacksonville. Yeah. Thanks, Garrett. He was paying attention better than we were. Now the Broncos have it inside the red zone, maybe not just to try to kick a field goal to tie this game, but maybe to try to take the lead and win the football game.
13: Rams are going to have to start using their timeout, leave time left on the clock if they score either a touchdown or a field goal.
12: Oh, wait. So now you're thinking, oh, I see. Okay. Little time management. If you're the Rams, do you start using your timeouts now as they hit the two-minute warning? Do you think about it after each play?
13: Yeah, you have to. You have no choice. See, I did the show with Greg Cosell this morning. You know, us football guys had to stick together. But, yeah, you got to start using those timeouts, you know.
12: Yeah, exactly. All right. Well, listen, as we hit the two-minute warning, we've got a great Sunday night football game going on. Rams lead it 26-23. But we had a full day of NFL action. Arnie and I are going to be talking about it all night long. But let's set the groundwork, the foundation. Steve DeSager with everything that's trending in the world of sports, including a big day in the NFL. What's up, Steve?
0: Hello, and Arnie's right. Didn't see this coming. It's been quite a second half in Denver. The Rams are leading with 2 minutes to go in regulation, 26-23. Did you see the graphic there after that pick six? Matthew Stafford set the NFL record. Most career pick sixes. Brett Favre had 32. Stafford now with 33.
13: Wow.
0: And as much as the Stat Padford nickname is incredibly creative, and it really rolls off

0: Baltimore won the thriller against Dallas in Rio, 34-31. On a 56-yard field goal on the final play. Dallas.
1: There was no time left. That was baloney. Oh, yeah, he was calling timeout. Number eight was calling. How did you see that number eight was calling timeout when the play was happening like 30 yards downfield? You're full of crap.
0: So you're saying the Big Ten crew was officiating that game?
1: Yeah, exactly. That's what I was saying. There was not a second left. There was no way.
0: Dallas had just settled for a short field goal to tie it with 7 seconds to go. The 49ers are 3-0 after beating Arizona 36-30.
1: Yes. First time in NFL history.
0: I know.
1: Two field goals with less than 10 seconds left in the game.
0: That is correct.
1: Quarter. Yeah.
0: In NFL, I brought that up on the previous show. That is a stunning stat. You think, but I guess 10 seconds isn't that long. How in the world does the second team get into field goal range already with under 10 seconds? Well, this is how. This is exactly how. Yeah. As far as the San Francisco win, wide receiver Mike Evans did leave with rib or oblique injury, or both. It's Mike Evans. It might be those two and two others. The 49ers, by the way, have allowed no sacks in the first three games of a season for the first time ever. And the last NFL team to do that, no sacks in your first three games, Bengals over a decade ago. So the Niners start 3-0 for the fourth time under Kyle Shanahan. And yet again, some old guys can score TDs. That's 12 touchdowns so far this season from players age 30 or older. That breaks a mark. Speaking of old players, Pittsburgh was a winner at home, and Aaron Rodgers not only threw downfield, he had three touchdown passes, one interception, 292 yards. Pittsburgh got a couple field goals in the fourth quarter and beat Cincinnati 30-27. Aaron Rodgers now with career win number 165. That's top five all time. It ties Ben Roethlisberger for fifth. Obviously, Tom Brady's number one on that list. Over 250 wins in his career. And we can update. It's 26-23 Rams, a minute 15 to go. The Broncos have the ball, and they're driving. They're down inside the 15 of the Rams. Again,
2: is that an interception?
0: In field goal range.
1: There's a flag on the play.
0: And something on the sidelines where he might have been out. So there's a lot to officiate here. Penalty. Yeah, penalty on LA, so that makes it first and goal.
2: Yeah, I think he caught it, but it didn't matter because of the PI. So that's going to give him first and goal.
0: So at the 7-yard line of LA, Denver is looking good. They could win it here.
1: These officials look older than me. Oh my gosh, man.
2: I think most of them are, actually.
0: Yeah, well,
2: oh, that is a flop. Oh my goodness, that's a hell of a sell.
0: He did sell it, Pat Bryant.
1: Oh, come on, that's horrible. That's a horrible call.
2: Oh my gosh, that is a fantastic James Harden NBA-style flop on Bryant. Oh my goodness.
1: And that's an interception. He picked that off.
0: It would have been, yeah. Defensive pass interference on the Rams, so this sets up first and goal, so you don't have to settle for the short field goal. And still all three timeouts for Denver to use as they start the first and goal at the 7. Broncos can win it here. Couple yards gain on first down. The Rams use their second timeout here on defense. As far as Minnesota, it's a 3-0 record despite the ugly win at Tampa Bay 23-16. Ugly injury to the thumb of quarterback Baker Mayfield of the Bucs late in the game. Dislocated thumb. Las Vegas is 3-0 after winning at New Orleans 35-27. The appearance of Brock Bowers today. He had 10 receptions, 116 yards and a TD. And the Raiders had trailed late in the third quarter 27-16. Home wins for Detroit and Cleveland for the Giants and the Colts. Indianapolis had lost 9 in a row, but on a late 53-yard field goal beat Houston 19-17. On the road, it was Kansas City 3-0 now, winning at Miami 24-10. Dolphins running back Devon Achane left early with a knee injury. Buffalo was down 10-0 after the first quarter, turned it over 5 times and still beat the Chargers 24-16. Washington surprised Seattle 33-31. Marcus Mariota 3 touchdown passes. You mentioned the USC suspension of one game on the linebacker Desmond Stevens for his behavior Saturday. Florida is up to number 8 in the new polls. Ole Miss down to number 9 in AP. Kyle Larson took the NASCAR race at Kansas, and baseball's regular season ended with a Philadelphia win 7-3 over Tampa Bay. The Phillies, who were blowing the month of September, get into the playoffs anyway. They have the first wildcard game Tuesday at Atlanta. Houston's in as AL West champ 9-0. Houston was a winner at the A's. Updating, after the Rams had taken a couple of timeouts on defense, an incompletion from Bo Nix, third and goal coming up from the 5, a minute to go, Rams 26, Denver 23. Mm.

0: big moment here in this football game. By the way, DeSager, do you want to give us a state of the Chargers real quick, or do you want to wait till later to gather your thoughts?
1: I don't think anything has changed from what I said last Sunday night, that they have 50 problems, and 49 of them are not named Justin Herbert. He is one of the problems, but to say it's kind of like when a team is so bad and you think you can just fire the coach and solve everything. It's that ingrained. It's that deep. And when you hire a new defensive coordinator and a new offensive coordinator and then barely play the starters in anything resembling preseason, you look unprepared to start. At least the Arizona draft pick, Genesis, with two picks today, he was one of the many secondary guys that had looked lost the first couple of weeks.
2: Did somebody pick the Chargers to go to the Super Bowl?
1: Would that be you?
2: No, I did not pick them, but didn't somebody pick them?
0: No, he picked the Dolphins. Remember that.
2: I did not.
0: Who was it?
2: Don't pin that on me.
0: 0-3, though. I love the stat that since 2000, the only teams that have started 0-3 and made the playoffs are both the Houston Texans. They did it, I think, like last year. So,
1: and they're 0-3 right now.
0: Can be done.
1: Denver's offense just took their first time out. So they're coming back from that third and goal from just outside the five against the Rams. Denver down by 3 points.
0: Ooh, this is good. All right. And
1: flag.
0: Oh my gosh, huge pressure. Three guys, that call's got to be on the Rams, right?
1: Yeah.
0: Unless
1: you were holding.
0: Dude, this game's great. I don't know why I can't stand the Broncos, and I pretty much can't stand the Rams, but
1: defense.
0: It's got my attention, and they are going to call defensive holding.
1: Quentin Love.
2: There's got to be more flags today than any other day in history, I'm telling you. It's crazy.
1: The Rams themselves, this is their 10th penalty tonight.
2: Unbelievable. They must want the Broncos to win.
0: The officials are gearing
1: wait a minute. The Giants had 10 penalties today. Hey, they won.
0: Do you let them score here?
1: Well, that would be ironic against Denver because that was the Terrell Davis Super Bowl when the opponent let him score. Do you remember?
0: Yeah.
1: Against Green Bay.
0: I mean,
2: you never know when they're going to get a penalty. Maybe back them up 5 or 10 yards. I'm going
1: to
2: say
1: half the distance to the 2.5 after. And that makes it first and goal. So the Rams are not going to touch the ball here.
0: Yeah. If you don't let them score, you're not going to get the football back this game. I don't know, man. And I guess the worst comes to worst here is you are within three. All right.
1: Oh, he threw an incompletion on first down. That stops the clock. 51 seconds left still.
0: Wow. Nick's rolling out to his right, throws it at the feet. What was that? His tight end? They had two guys basically in the same area. So second down and goal. By the way, I love how nervous Arnie gets because one time he got yelled at for doing play-by-play on radio. So DeSager.
1: Wait a minute, he did?
0: Peter Brown, is that who yelled at you?
2: Yeah, Peter Brown yelled at me.
1: Decades ago.
0: Many years. Yeah, like it was the first thing that ever happened to
1: him. It's not stopped him here on this show.
0: No, it hasn't, but he'll get mad at us if we do it. All right, second and goal here. They're going to spread him out. Okay, my man Teddy Lehman would always be yelling, watch the
1: quarterback draw.
0: You're
1: not kidding about the spread him out. They put four receivers on the left and ran Nicks to the right, touchdown.
0: Wow, and there was a hold.
1: Not called.
0: Not called right on the corner. So, touchdown Denver. The Broncos retake the lead.
1: But remember, the incompletion leaves time for Stafford here. It's 47 seconds left.
2: And one timeout is what it leaves. And
0: that's a great point, too, Arnie. How are we on? Okay, we got plenty of time to stay with this. That was a beautiful design. Look at my man just holding the
1: They're reviewing it at the goal line. What, did he step out before he hit the pylon? Let's see here.
0: Well, did he fumble the ball through? No, he stepped. I think he got the pylon first. He is, what do you see to say? Oh, I don't know, man.
1: This is like one of those Sean Elliott things. The foot was over the out of bounds. I don't think his foot had landed out of bounds yet.
0: I don't think he made it. You're right. Yeah. What do you think, Arnie? Down at the 1 yard line?
2: I think he's down at the half yard line and it's going to
1: inches.
2: Be a third down.
0: And again, it stops the clock. It stops the clock again. Oh, man.
1: That's right. He would be out of bounds. You're right.
0: Out of bounds, second and goal here. No, third and goal.
1: Assuming the review goes the Rams' way here.
0: I think he's out. I think he's out at the 1 yard line. Gary, we're good on time here, right? Got a couple more minutes to wait this out.
1: And again,
0: out.
1: This is not a challenge by the Rams. We're in the last 2 minutes.
0: 26-23, the Rams have the lead, but we just watched Bo Nix take it in from, what was that, about 9 yards out? Did he step out before the ball touches the pylon?
1: Well, he ran a lot, but the line of scrimmage was about the two.
2: He's an inch away.
0: After the penalties. Man. Let's see here.
2: That's crazy. He's like an inch away.
0: So they're going to put that down on the 1 foot line. Is that what we're going to get? So instead of 29-23, it's going to be third and goal from like as close to the end zone as you can be, like the inch line.
2: If I'm the Rams, I'm jumping.
0: Are you letting them score now?
2: No, I'm jumping the snap.
1: Yeah, because who cares what are they about a five-yard penalty?
2: There's no penalty on me, so there's nothing you. By the way, they threaten you if you keep doing that too much.
1: That's right.
2: Yeah. So, but I'm jumping the first snap to see if I can time the snap and get the ball.
1: I mean, they'd literally be 2 inches from the goal line for what's coming up, third down inside the one.
2: Yeah, what are they going to move it an inch?
1: So no touchdown. The offense is still on the field for Denver.
0: All right. So it looks like it's going to be for a third and inches here. We'll stick through the official review. Now they're going to make the announcement. Yep, they're going to have it third and goal, and that's going to be, DeSager, can we say like the half-foot line?
1: Less.
0: Yeah, less than that.
2: You got to make them jump. You got to make the offense.
1: So you got two down to get a foot.
0: Right.
1: And you have 47 seconds to go, and Denver still has two timeouts to use as well. I still say, in all of this, the Rams should not be touching the ball again. Denver is in total control.
0: But yet they're not now because
1: of the incompletion earlier.
0: That's right.
1: And yeah,
0: stepping out of bounds, even though it was so close to a touchdown. Are we getting another timeout? Is this the longest, like, 30 seconds we've had to wait for a play to be run? It's like college football. Oh, my gosh, standing around in college football.
2: If they lose any yardage, they'll have to kick a field goal.
0: Well, and what is that decision, real quick? McVay's losing his mind over something. But if you don't get a touchdown here, is it in your idea on fourth and goal from, like, the maybe half-yard line to kick a game-tying field goal?
2: No. If it's still where it is, I'm going for it on fourth down for the win. If I'm backed up where I lost like 2 or 3 yards.
1: Oh, the Rams did just what Arnie said. Go ahead and be offside defense. It's a 1-inch penalty, half the distance.
2: Is that what they did?
1: Yes. Yeah, that's dove right at the center.
2: That's exactly what to do. That's the plan. I knew they were going to do that.
0: Now you've got it in their head. Now you're in their head. So maybe you could get yourself a bad snap here. All right, DeSager, I'll put this in your hands before the break. There's 48 seconds left in the game. It's third and goal from the inch yard line. The Broncos have the football. They're down by 3. If they want to throw it to Jaylen Waddle here to help my fantasy team, no, he's not in the formation. 3 tight ends. Oh, let's see.
1: Touchdown, he dove over the top.
0: Takes it over the top. Bo Nix touchdown. The Broncos have a 29-26 lead. We'll live the final minute together when we come back with Arnie and Plank on Fox Sports Radio.
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0: All right, let's get you caught up on this great Sunday night football
2: These
0: game.
2: These refs are the worst, man.
0: With the stinking genius Arnie Spanier, I'm Chris Plank. They got to go back and look at that. 30-26, the Broncos take the lead on the Bo Nix touchdown plunge, which I still don't know if we got a great angle that he was in or not. 10-play, 65-yard drive gave the Broncos a 30-26 lead, but the Rams have the football. And they overturned the call on the field, so it's going to be first and 10 for the Rams on the Denver 34-yard line. There's 21 seconds left in the game. They're down four. They need a touchdown, but they're out of timeouts. So what a catch by Tyler Higbee. And he knew it right away, too. Like, he turned right away to that official who I don't know. Well, they're just have the officials are just having a bad night.
2: You know, Chris, if they're going to guard the sidelines, I might be tended to do a quick screen down the middle, get as much as I can, go for the 20-yard, spike it, and then get two shots at the end zone if I can.
0: Do they normally show Matt Stafford's wife this much on a broadcast? I'm not usually someone who complains, but it just seems like it's a lot. All right, Stafford has time. Incomplete pass. All right, so they're getting towards Hail Mary territory with 16 seconds left because I feel like they've run the same play. It's like they're trying to get someone on a wheel route, and it's worked a few times, but they just do an incomplete pass to Devontae Adams. You throwing in the end zone yet if you're the Rams?
2: Too bad they didn't do this the play before. I'm doing a hook and ladder. Catch it and then pitch it to somebody else that's going the other way, and maybe I catch the Rams sleeping, at least get out of bounds.
0: Catch the Broncos sleeping,
2: get another shot, you know?
0: All right, they're doing what you said, Arnie.
2: Let's see if they're
0: going to have enough time. He's going underneath. Oh, Kyren Williams. He's got it at the 14, but there's 10 seconds. 9, 8, 7, 6. They got to spike it. 4, 3, 2. Oh, my goodness. 2 seconds left, and the Rams spike the football. They'll have first and goal. Well, I'm sorry. It's going to be second and goal now, and they're at the second and 10, and they're at the Denver 14-yard line. They're going to be able to throw it into the end zone with a chance to win the football game.
2: Should have done it two plays before. You would have had two, maybe three cracks at the end zone. That was my thinking. If they're guarding the sideline, do the one thing, pick up about 15, 20 yards, spike the ball, which is what they did, have the ball about the 15. Unfortunately, they'll only have one shot at it.
0: They got hustle, too.
2: Yeah.
0: They're messing with the play clock here. There's 8 seconds on the play clock. 7.
2: Well, so you
0: Broncos bailed him out. Oh, my gosh, Arnie. The Broncos called a timeout and bailed out the Rams. I don't know if they were going to get the snap off.
2: Well, they wanted to get sent defensively. You're right, though. Sometimes you want to be the smartest guy in the room, and you make a mistake like that.
0: It's okay. Let's go back here. Are you watching? Stafford lost helmet communication. We only got 1 minute left in this hour. Come on, guys. Stafford lost helmet communication, or at least couldn't hear Sean McVay. He had to run over to the sidelines. He got out of the huddle quick, but they had 10 on the play clock. And at about 3, the Broncos called a timeout. We'll see.
2: Aren't you a veteran of, like, 20 years? Can't we just trust you to call the play on your own at that point? You know what I mean?
0: I mean, he's probably given a couple of options here. Oh, Rams pushed themselves back 5 yards on a false start. Oh, at least give me a play here before we hit our heart out at the top of the hour. If we can't bring it to you, DeSager will have it all for you coming up right out to the top of the hour. What a finish coming up. In Sunday Night Football, the Broncos have the lead. It's 30-26, but the Rams have it.
2: Let's
0: with
2: go, Rams.
0: 2 seconds left from the Denver 19-yard line. We'll tell you what happens in this great game next on Fox Sports Radio. We are Fox Sports!
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2: The Denver Broncos have come back for a home victory over the Rams 30-26. They were trailing 16-0 at the half. Bo Nix in the third quarter, two touchdown passes, two two-point conversions. He had the go-ahead TD in the final minute of the fourth quarter on a one-yard dive. And then Matthew Stafford threw an interception in the end zone on the final play of the night. Stafford had thrown a pick six, also to Talanoa Hufanga, with about 5 minutes left in this game. Stafford finishes with two touchdown passes also and 390 yards through the air. In defeat, the Rams are 1-2. Baltimore beat Dallas in a thriller in Rio on a 56-yard field goal final play, 34-31. Wins for 3-0 teams, San Francisco, Las Vegas, and Minnesota. Buffalo 3-0 after coming back to beat Chargers. And Houston and the Phillies each won to advance to the MLB playoffs this week. I'm Steve DeSager.
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3: Oh, what a fun Sunday night football game, unless, of course, you're like our engineer Donovan, the man on the ones and twos. He's a Rams fan. Oh, shout out, geez. Rams fans. That one hurts a bit. Throwing into the end zone, the Rams, it seemed like they had 9 defensive players up there, 11 in the end zone. They picked off a pass intended for Davante Adams. And the Rams, everybody's picked to go to the Super Bowl, sits at 1-2 right now. Where should the panic level be for Rams fans, stinking genius?
4: It's not the same as the Charger fans, that's for sure. I mean, let's be honest, when they get Puka back, the team will be completely different. Garrett's going to be out, what, now 6 weeks? Is that what the latest is on that one, Chris?
3: Did they update it to 6-3? Because it was 4-6, so you figure okay. He's a genetic freak, so he'll probably be back in like 2. It's like David Stone, who's a defensive tackle for OU, dislocated his kneecap on Monday and played on Saturday. Like, how is that even humanly possible? So, yeah, if he's out 6 weeks, that's belaboring not having one of your best, or if not one of the best players in the league, right? I'm panicking just a bit if I'm the Rams. Just a bit. But hasn't this been kind of one of their signatures every now and then? Or actually, I guess if it's your signature, you don't do it every now and then. But where they do seem to start a little bit slow.
4: Yeah, well.
3: And then they kind of find their rhythm as the season progresses. And I know that doesn't work well in your, hey, the game's tonight and the show's tonight kind of mindset here. But
4: right.
3: I think long term they're going to be okay. But I'm a little bit worried right now. I put my panic level at like DEFCON, what's a very fair color, right? Middle of the road. It's not quite DEFCON red or code red yet, but I'm about
4: their
3: orange.
4: Numbers. It's DEFCON like 3. It's
3: okay, I'm at 3 5. Then. There you go. I'm like
4: come
3: at about
4: on,
3: 3.
4: Man. Get
3: maybe
4: with
3: 2
4: it,
3: and
4: man.
3: A half.
4: Yeah, exactly.
3: Are you higher?
4: No, I'd have it about DEFCON 3. I'm not going to panic too much. It's a long year. Rams are a good team. So, you know, they could very well obviously bounce on back. Chargers, not so, you know, I'd be very worried about that, especially after the two teams they lost to start the season out. I'm not optimistic if I'm a Charger fan, that's for sure. But Rams, I'm okay with it. I'm concerned, but I'm not overly concerned, that's for sure.
3: You know, this hour, we talked to our man Todd Furman, who kind of keeps us, he's our middle. He tries to make sure that we don't get too carried away here. But I know he wouldn't be a fan of Roman numeral number 6. So let's go ahead and knock that out, because I think this needs to be an hour or two tradition. Arnie, who saved its season today or this weekend? Who watched their season come to an end?
4: Well, I mean, we could just start with the Chargers. It's OVER for the LA Chargers. There's no bouncing back. They're not coming back. They're not going to make the playoffs. They won't even finish in second place. They'll be lucky if they finish in third place. It's going to be a rough year for the Chargers. I don't know where they go from here, Chris. You know, what they do about coaching changes, quarterback changes, and stuff like that. But it is OVER for the LA Chargers, that's for sure.
3: So you're at the point where you just say move on from Herbert, too. I mean, you've got him locked up to a pretty lucrative 5-year deal right now.
4: Well, you could probably move him if somebody wants to take the chance and they can help you move up in the draft. That could certainly be a bargaining chip, no doubt about that.
3: And who are you going to try to draft?
4: What do you mean? You, Arch Manning comes to mind, does it not, or what?
3: No. We got to stop it. You got to stop it. Arch Manning should not be talked about as the top pick in this NFL draft. And everybody knows it, but nobody wants to admit it. And I don't know why. I don't think you watch Texas. Now, listen, was he great in the second half against Ohio State? You bet. Was he solid in the fourth quarter against Tennessee? Pretty good. But I think there's more questions with him, Arnie, than there are answers right now. I love the kid, man. I'd love to have him as my NFL quarterback. But people like you that are ready to move on from the Justin Herberts of the world and try to tank for Arch Manning here, I think you might be insane.
4: No, but you say he's not worthy of the number one pick, but are you saying that because there's
3: I've watched him.
4: Well, because we overvalue quarterbacks to begin with anyway. So they're going to be the number one pick, you know, whether they're worthy of it or not, because they're a QB.
3: Well, potentially, yeah. But I'm telling you what, there's going to be guys that, you know what'll start happening, is everyone will say, well, why are you rushing to make your move now? Because Kamario Taylor's going to be available in the 2028 draft, Arnie. And you know who Kamario Taylor is? He's the Mississippi State quarterback.
4: Right. No, actually, I do. And they said that he'll stay in Mississippi State because they have the money to pay him. There was talk that he would probably be gone after this year.
3: Good. I hope he does. But you know what you'll start with him. He'll be the guy that everybody talks about wanting to tank to go get. So why would you risk a potential question mark like Dante Moore? Did you see how well they moved the ball with Dylan Raiola the other day? Or Arch Manning, who is it more about his last name? You'll find Darian Mensah. He's too short. You're going to get to the draft, and you'll start fighting questions about these guys because you're going to get drunk on Kamario Taylor and what he looks like
4: so
3: as a quarterback.
4: My number one pick is the over the Mississippi State-Alabama game. For my pick segment coming up this today.
3: Then that definitely means that won't happen. My point more than anything else is just to say that we owe, and Arnie, you're as guilty of it as anybody. You'll see one quarterback in the draft and you decide he's who everyone needs, and 9 out of 10 times he's not, right? And obviously Fernando Mendoza hasn't played yet. Cam Ward went number one overall. How's that going so far? Right? Not real well.
4: No, not well at all. They have to move on from him also. It's time to say thank you very much, but we're going to go in a different direction.
3: Well, so basically, is everyone moving on from their quarterback? Is that what's happening?
4: Well, how many coaches were moved on from after last year? How many coordinators do people move on from? People do it. That's the world we live in now.
3: Caleb Williams was a hit, right? So far, but then he's hurt. Bryce Young, meh. Trevor Lawrence, how many playoff wins does he have since 2021?
4: I was right about Trevor Lawrence, was I not? About time you gave me credit for that.
3: Why would you try to claim victory after they won? Why wouldn't you wait until he had a bad weekend? Why would you be trying to take a victory lap on Trevor Lawrence whenever he had one of his better days?
4: No, because I said he was a good quarterback.
3: No, you didn't.
4: Oh, stop it. Come on, man. You know, I've always been in Trevor Lawrence's corner. Stop that.
3: Joe Burrow. All right, there's one. But then again, you know, Joe's battled injury. So my point is, you're just sitting here like, I got to get to that number one pick overall and have my choice of him. I don't know, man. I don't know if that's the right play, and I don't know if Arch Manning's going to be that guy whenever we get to it. Love the player. Texas fans are probably like, you're a bitter Oklahoma fan. Might be. But I'm telling you right now, if I'm sitting there at number one overall in the draft, I'm taking Jeremiah Smith, and I'm not even thinking twice about it. That's the freakiest of the freaks I think we've ever seen. And if you have, like, you love Malik Willis, right? You think he's the guy still?
4: He's not bad. I think he's like a C+.
3: Why do we even do shows during the summer where you're allowed to talk about the Dolphins? I think, Scott, listen, buddy, I love it. Can we ban Arnie from having hot takes during the summer on the Dolphins? Yeah, it's got to be outlawed because it went from being an upgraded quarterback, maybe one of the best young quarterbacks in the game, to he's all right. Well, let's just say hypothetically everyone buys into him. I don't think you could go wrong getting a dude to make plays for you like Jeremiah Smith has out of Ohio State. I think he'd be really good. But I guess that now, to take us full circle, goes back.
4: By the way, did you see, real quick, since we were on Texas, did you see the celebration from the player from Texas after his
3: Colin sack. Simmons had no problem with it. Stop him. It's just, it's disgusting, but come on, man. He deserved to do whatever he wanted in that game. Colin Simmons won that game, but I understand it, man. I understand how everyone's going to freak out. My take probably isn't a good one, but I'm sure you're outraged.
4: No, he shouldn't have done it. He should have gotten a penalty. There's no doubt about that. I think anybody who's saying that's not worth the penalty is wrong.
3: It's worth the penalty. Yeah, but okay, so now that you've tried to take us off-roading again, let me take us all the way back to the original point, which is the Chargers season came to an end today.
4: Yes.
3: Right?
4: It is O-V-E-R for your L.A. Chargers. I can't believe it because there were people, I think, that were picking the Chargers as a possible long shot to go to the Super Bowl. They had a pretty good start to this one when it was up 10-0. I'm like, okay, the Bills will pick it up, but their defense did a really good job. And then in the fourth, of course, the Bills came through. The Chargers just are just miserable right now. They're just not looking good in any aspect. I don't know where they go from here, to be honest with you, Chris. It's a bad situation.
3: All right. I'm going to tell you a team that I've picked whose season came to an end today. In fact, I've got two. One of them from today, one of them from Thursday. I want to rewind to a week ago. Me, as a proud Bijan Robinson fantasy owner and very much caring more about fantasy than I ever have before, brought up the thought that, man, the Falcons are bad. What if they're so bad that, oh, there's a foot injury for Bijan, we're going to shut him down, right? I start panicking about this.
4: Right.
3: Holy smokes, I guess they just needed Michael Penix healthy. They throttled the Packers, and we don't usually talk a lot about the Thursday night games here on Sunday, but Arnie, I felt like the Packers season came to an end. That was, you're getting booed at Lambeau Field? You're getting booed on the frozen tundra? My gosh, that was a bad look, and I think the Packers are in trouble.
4: I didn't realize they're that bad of a team, to be honest with you. I just like, really? This is how bad the Packers are? I didn't see that coming. All that Jordan Love fest that just hasn't really turned out, has it not? It's terrible right now.
3: Can I add one more who I'm a little worried about, whose season came to an end today?
4: Yeah.
3: The Buccaneers. Baker's hurt. It didn't look good. It did not look good at all. And it just doesn't look like a very good football team. But then I'm watching afterwards, and I'm kind of pulling audio from the show, and I'm listening to everything. And Todd Bowles said something that, I'm not going to lie, might have been one of the best perspective givers that you can possibly have. Now, to be fair, nobody wants to be 0-3, right? I mean, there's not a single person out there who wants their football team to be 0-3. But if you're going to be 0-3, at least make sure it happens in the NFC South.
5: Funny thing, we're 0-3 and we're a game out of first place. So we have to get our stuff together. We got to reach down and do more.
3: We might be. So there you go. Maybe their season doesn't come to an end because of the division that they're in, but they're 0-3 and they're a game out of first place. I thought that was pretty funny.
4: And we also have our first division winner, do we not? Congratulations to the Buffalo Bills. That's the quickest I think anybody has solidified the division. That's unbelievable.
3: Three games in is awfully impressive, but the Jets haven't been terrible. It's just they do not know how to manage the fourth quarter of a game. If I'm a Jets fan, I am irate right now. All right, who saved their season? I've got one.
4: Well, you brought them up, the Atlanta Falcons. Start with there. They saved their season. I mean, not only with an impressive win, but they look good too. You're saying to yourself, hey, look at this team, man. They came to life. They got themselves a quarterback. Yeah, they definitely saved their season.
3: I want to take the Pittsburgh Steelers. It wasn't pretty. But Aaron Rodgers threw for three scores. Warren, who they didn't know if he was going to play, ran for over 100 yards. And now, don't get me wrong, I think whenever the Bengals look back at this game, it's going to be more about what they did for Pittsburgh. They lost the turnover battle. They committed six terrible penalties and just allowed the Steelers to do whatever they wanted on third down. But I mean, I thought Pittsburgh ended up finding a way and looking pretty good. You just find ways to win, and that's what the Steelers did today. And I think that if they would have fallen to 1-2, losing at home to the Bengals would have been really rough, would have been a tough week for the Steelers.
4: Yeah, another team that saved their season today was the only game that had two 0-2 teams in it, and I'm talking about the Colts' monster win. Huge. I said, now the Texans 0-3. You don't want to fall to 0-3. And the Colts, I mean, look, they still have a good team, great running attack, so maybe they could turn it around. Their receiver, the one they paid all that money to, he's out for the year, right? So So he's donezo, but 1-2 right now. So they've saved their season temporarily right now.
3: Oh, a temporary save on the season. I kind of like that. A temporary save. Is it fair to say maybe you throw the Broncos in that mix tonight to find a way to win when you hadn't played all that great? But still, you found a way and you beat what we think is going to be a really good Rams team. You fall to 1-2 and listen, I'm not getting too overly dramatic about the Raiders, but the Chiefs are undefeated too. So, you know, do you find yourself in a much rougher spot in that division if you lose like they almost did to the Rams tonight? So I think you could even throw Denver in that from tonight's game.
4: I don't know if I'm going to put them in that category. I'm waiting for until we get to overrated teams and we can start with the Raiders and just put them front and center because they'll probably end up losing their next like 5 of 6 games.
3: Said that last week. Envy.
4: Well, I'm saying it again. I'm saying it again this week. How about that?
3: Spoken like a fan of an 0-3 football team. Jealous, bitter, envious. Let the hate flow through you. I'm here for it.
4: And all it's right, bad because you're actually a pretty good team. And it looks like, I mean, it looks like you look good against the Saints. That's for sure.
3: Spytek did a great job in putting this roster together, even though there's like 12-year-olds out there playing corner for him. All right, when we come back, we're heading to Vegas. Our man Todd Furman will join us to break down all the numbers from Week 3 of the NFL next, right here on Fox Sports Radio.
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0: It's Arnie and Plank here on Fox Sports Radio. 12 of the 14 games were decided by one score or less, which ties for the most in a single day. How did that affect the markets? We welcome in our buddy Todd Furman, as we do every single Sunday night. Good day for the books, Todd, whenever you have these many tight games or not?
1: Always a good day when you have that many underdogs that are winning games outright. The most notable, of course, the Washington Commanders, who end up beating the defending Super Bowl champions outright, catching 7.5, depending on what number you use as the official close. So nothing to complain about for the house. We did see a flip of favorite in the nightcap, which was interesting because it looked like Denver was going to struggle, going down 16-0 at the half. They rally, come back, get a big win, and the line move was correct. I mean, the Denver Broncos go from a 2.5-point dog, they close a 1-point favorite, and their backers get rewarded in one of the most entertaining games of the day by far.
2: Todd, I don't know why I let you and Plank talk me out of those survivor pools. I would have been crushing it by now. How many people are getting tossed out of that thing? It's crazy how many people got eliminated so far.
1: And the big one out here, you had more than 20% go out again today after it had been carnage over the first couple of weeks. Folks looking to use the Seahawks, people trying to use the New Orleans Saints to get one of the lesser teams out of the way against the Raiders. And, you know, that's what makes it so challenging. You have to have a little bit of a strategy. You can't use the heavy hitters every single week and the biggest favorites. It's just not that simple and straightforward. And the majority of the pool has already been eliminated through 3 weeks. I think that's what gets people coming back and why everyone loves the NFL as much as they do.
0: Surprised you've been able to get around town much with all the partying that's got to be going on with the Raiders 3-0 right now. I think it's going to set up for a fun environment next week. Now, I'm not going to talk must wins, but is there any chance Vegas is getting excited about what the Raiders are doing?
1: Most intriguing game, arguably, that the Raiders have played since the franchise relocated out here next week against the Kansas City Chiefs, a pair of undefeated teams doing battle in the late afternoon time slot. And the Raiders getting a little bit of respect in the betting market. They'll be about a 4.5-point underdog in that game. It will be interesting to see how their defense holds up against Kansas City. It looked like for long stretches today, the Chiefs were kind of going through the motions against the Dolphins. But credit to Vegas. They haven't made life easy on themselves. It's not like they've beaten up on a bunch of cupcakes. Two of the three games, they've won outright as underdogs through the first 3 weeks. The offense looks dynamic, and you have to give Coach Kubiak a world of credit because they did nothing but spam Brock Bowers, and the Saints had absolutely no answers today. And the Raiders' defense came up big, forcing four turnovers in the fourth quarter of that win.
2: Todd, are people in Vegas still going to be excited about the Raiders when they go 1-7 in their next eight?
1: I'm not sure they're going to go 1-7 in their next eight, Arnie. But no, the enthusiasm would wane a little bit if the Raiders would go 1-7.
2: It will. It will happen. Yeah, it's going to happen. Trust me on that.
0: I don't know when your backing of something is just trust me on that. Like if you had some stats or numbers, I might jump in with you.
2: What numbers can I give you that they're going to lose 7 of 8? They're just not that good. If they're overrated.
0: Overrated? Who had them rated anywhere? They're 3-0. It's out of nowhere.
1: I'm with you, Plank. I don't think anybody has them rated, Arnie. So that's an interesting take, to say the least. But your point, the schedule does get more difficult. They'll be challenged with 3 out of the next 4 at home, but against good teams in the form of the Kansas City Chiefs, the Bills, and the Los Angeles Rams, with a trip to New England sandwiched in the middle. So the Raiders have their work cut out for them, but it's a team that can play loose and free. I don't think anybody expected them to be undefeated through the first 3 games, and I would put their resume and say it's better than what the Minnesota Vikings have accomplished when you want to talk about a team that's undefeated, doing a lot of it with smoke and mirrors.
0: Amen. Tell them, Todd. Now, I don't know how you guys do it, you professional gamblers out there, Todd, because I would be pulling my hair out looking at a team like the Falcons, who can't do anything right, then all of a sudden beat the Packers by 21 points. The mystifying nature of what the Panthers are and the outright frustration of a Chargers team who gets 5 turnovers and still can't win. This has got to be a very challenging NFL year so far.
1: Well, the Chargers are a little bit more perplexing in terms of their performance today because they got the worst version of the Buffalo Bills. And if the Chargers even play a halfway decent football game, they get out of there with a big win and have a chance to salvage their season. They move to 1-2 before they head out to the Pacific Northwest to take on the Seahawks. Now they're staring down the barrel of 0-3, everyone questioning their offensive philosophy with a change there as well. And I think it's a team that if they're not careful can see their season get off the rails even further than the way things have gone already. I was one of those folks that had a little bit of 7.5 in pocket with the Chargers. And if you would have told me I have a touchdown underdog that it wins a turnover battle +4 and forces their opponent to 5 turnovers, I'm going to like my opportunities not just to cover but to win that game outright, considering when you have teams that are do that well in the turnover department, they've been about 181-3 straight up, and that doesn't even include just covering the spread as an underdog.
2: Todd, if the Rams were the favorite to win the Super Bowl, what happens now? Are the people that bet them, are they running out to get more of the Rams, or do they go to another team because the line is, the odds have changed? What do you do now?
1: I mean, the number hasn't moved a ton. I mean, they opened the season as a 5-1 short shot. They're out to about 6.5-1.
2: That's it?
1: A 1-2 start. But, I mean, the reality of it is for the Rams, is there reason to panic? You lose on the road in Denver. You lose to a very good San Francisco team that the team openly admitted that they weren't prepared for. They played, you know, without two of their best players in Myles Garrett and Puka Nacua each of the last two games. Yeah, is their schedule going to give them a whole lot of soft landing spots? Absolutely not. They'll travel across the country to take on Philly. But the team that I saw for the better part of three quarters tonight will be very much in the mix, contending for a Super Bowl if they can stay healthy. Denver made the key plays at a timely juncture. And one play that I don't think will get talked about enough is the flip of field position in a 16-8 football game where it looked like the Rams had pinned the Broncos inside the 10-yard line. You get a 15-yard penalty on Emmanuel Forbes. The Broncos start to drive at midfield, and they're able to cash that in. So credit Denver for being opportunistic, but I don't think there's any reason for people to panic that have backed the Rams. That being said, I wouldn't be running to back them at 6.5-1. That's a number that's going to be available the first week in December as well.
0: Where should the panic meter be for Patriot fans right now?
1: They have legitimate reason to panic. I think what we've seen from the Patriots is rather problematic. Drake May looks completely shook from a confidence standpoint. It's a team that hasn't been able to execute in the red zone when they get down there. They haven't been down there nearly enough, and their red zone defense let them down today. I mean, Jacksonville makes five trips inside the 20-yard line and cashes them all in for touchdowns. A lot of the folks that said, well, the Patriots will be fine, that they weren't just a byproduct of a soft schedule last year. So far, through the first 3 weeks, they're showing that things are rather problematic. And it doesn't get much easier for them either this week. I mean, headed out to Western New York to take on the Buffalo Bills. But it will be interesting to monitor the status of Josh Allen. He took a hit with about 8.5 minutes to go in the fourth quarter. Speculation he might be dealing with a knee injury. So something to monitor when the Bills come to the podium either tomorrow or Tuesday before they start practicing Wednesday afternoon.
2: Dangerous game tomorrow that lines up the 4.5. The bookmakers could get caught in the middle of this game, can they not, or what?
1: They can, but there's not going to be a ton of middling liability because the number never opened up much shorter. The look-ahead numbers, the Bears did close the 2.5-point favorite, but Caleb Williams gets hurt last Sunday against the Minnesota Vikings. Books reopen with Philadelphia right around a 3.5-point favorite. It's kind of been a joke, in my opinion, from the NFL insider community. Those folks reporting Tyson Badgett had clear protocol, was going to start, then he wasn't going to start. I think there are people, quite frankly, that have to hold themselves to a higher standard, given some of the affiliations with reputable sports books, and it's created a little bit of a problematic situation that'll be worth some examining going forward. But Philadelphia, 3.5-point favorite now, painted across the board. Total in the game sits at 41.5, and we'll see if Case Keenum has a little bit of magic left in the tank, but there's no doubt the Bears, if they can stay in a neutral game state, are going to look to try and run the football with DeAndre Swift and Kyle Manungai, much like they were able to do when they upset the Eagles last year on Black Friday.
0: Todd, are you referring to injury report issues?
1: I

0: up and on that, but it'd be probably a good time to, you know, take maybe a long shot to win the World Series. I guess the Dodgers never won the World Series when they won 100 games.
1: You know, I am not a big baseball bettor, but much like everybody else, love the postseason. I think it's fun when you get the quadruple header on Tuesday with first pitch at, you know, 11 o'clock in the morning out here on the West Coast, and a nightcap between the Cubs and Padres. So always fun to try and see how these things will unfold. I'm not going to say there's a long shot. I think just getting into the tournament allows any of these teams to get hot. We've seen teams ride the momentum of a wild card series win into the divisional round. So I think everyone is capable. I guess if I had to say two teams that would really surprise me if they won the Commissioner's Trophy would be the Chicago White Sox and Houston Astros. I think both those rosters are rather flawed, but that shouldn't diminish anything the White Sox have been able to accomplish after three straight 100-loss seasons. A real Cinderella story, so to speak. One that unfortunately gets pipped at the finish line where they were 60-1 to win the American League Central before the season started.
2: Good stuff, Todd. Great stuff, Todd. We'll talk to you again next week, man. Appreciate it.
1: Always a pleasure, and playing to your best to keep Arnie in line, because I know everyone has these lofty expectations that he thinks for the Raiders. They're playing with a bit of house money. It's been a nice Cinderella story to follow over the first 3 weeks.
2: Just a hater. Thanks, Todd. Just a hater. Thanks, Todd. There he is. Thanks, the Board Todd. Podcast is back, as is Todd Furman every Sunday night with us right here on Fox Sports Radio. Straight to the news desk. Steve Sager is standing by. What you got, Steve?
3: How about that Sunday night NFL game? That second half, at least, may have topped the game in Rio today. We really essentially got two thrillers back-to-back. And it wasn't looking like one in Denver in the first half. The Broncos were down 16-0 at the break, and then Bo Nix in the third quarter, two touchdown passes and two two-point conversions. They won by four, remember. 30-26, the final over the Rams, thanks to a touchdown with under a minute to go. Bo Nix with the sneak, or the dive over the top, I should say. Then there was an interception for the Denver defense in the end zone. On the final play, it was by Talanoa Hufanga, who had a pick six with about 5 minutes to go. Rams went 4-for-4 on field goals. Matthew Stafford had 390 yards passing, two touchdowns, but two late interceptions. Kyren Williams in defeat, 88 yards rushing, plus 70 yards receiving. Rams star wide receiver Puka Nacua was out again with a sore groin. In Rio, Baltimore won over Dallas 34-31 on a 56-yard field goal on the final play. Dallas had just settled for a short field goal to tie it with 7 seconds to go. Dallas had had a first and goal at the 2 and didn't get a touchdown late. Cowboys then kicked off. It was a touchback out to the 35. And Baltimore took advantage. And in the third quarter, Dallas had a 59-yard field goal attempt blocked and wound up losing by 3. Javonte Williams, 98 yards rushing and a TD in the loss. Dak Prescott, 276 yards passing and a touchdown. But Lamar Jackson gets the W, two short TD passes in the second half, and on the ground, 6 carries, 50 yards. San Francisco is 3-0 after beating Arizona. Minnesota's 3-0 after winning a lackluster affair at Tampa Bay. And the Raiders came back, they're 3-0, for a win at New Orleans. Washington surprised Seattle 33-31. Buffalo, despite 5 turnovers, beat the Chargers. Wins for Pittsburgh and Kansas City. Indianapolis ended a 9-game losing streak. Victories for Cleveland and the Giants. Wins for Detroit and Jacksonville. You mentioned Drake May. 3 more turnovers. Jacksonville beat New England 35-6. Trevor Lawrence, 3 touchdown passes, 1 interception. The Jags on red zone TDs 5-for-5, while New England's offense was 0-for-3. Patriots had allowed just 16 points total in their first two games, gave up 35 today. And did you see the Jacksonville kicker Cam Little attempted a 70-yard field goal at the end of the first half?
0: Just missed it.
3: It had the distance. It was
0: really
3: wide right.
0: Just wide right.
3: In Major League Baseball, the regular season ended today with a Phillies victory. Their record the last 2 weeks, 6-7. They were salting away September, ready to go home, and pulled out a win 7-3 over Tampa Bay. Phillies onto a wild card series starting Tuesday, the first game Tuesday at Atlanta. Houston is AL West champ as division champion. It'll be hosting the White Sox starting Tuesday. Houston won its finale 9-0 at the A's, but as I mentioned on the previous show, this is just like winning the NFC South. Yes, you're going to the playoffs. Yes, you're at home, but you know, you have the worst record any division champion has ever had in the history of baseball. 81-81 for Houston. The Mariners fired manager Dan Wilson. Kyle Larson took the NASCAR race, and the U.S. golfers came back to win the President's Cup. Back to you.
0: Hey, by the way, I got a good one for you two guys. Mm-hmm. I've been saving this one. Did you know there's a loophole in the NFL rules where you could use a 12th guy on the field if you want to?
3: Yeah, for kickoffs in case of

0: weather, it's the intention.
1: Not even for weather.
0: But you're
1: you don't
0: right.
1: even need it with
0: it
1: weather.
0: It wasn't written that way.
1: So yeah, it wasn't written that
0: I
1: way.
0: I think it was exactly. last weekend, a team came just because they wanted the ball kind of askew.
1: Yeah.
0: They wanted it kind of diagonal instead of held with the index finger straight up.
1: Can they make a tackle? Are they allowed to make
0: no,
1: a tackle?
0: No, he has to run straight off.
1: Okay. Okay.
0: You can't actually play 12 on 11.
1: Well, but he's on the field, though.
0: Yes, at the kickoff, yes.
1: Wow. Wow.
2: So you're perplexed by this or what? I mean, like,
1: yeah, I didn't know you could have 12 guys on the field for your
2: But they really don't. He holds the ball and then he runs off the field.
0: Yeah, but he holds the ball even if it's sunny weather is really the abuse of the rule.
2: Ah, yeah. I see what you're saying now. But he can't, I mean, like, he can't really do anything.
1: What happens if he runs off the field and accidentally runs into the guy with
0: It's kind of like that onside kick attempt this weekend in college where, you know, you can't dance around sideline to sideline, actually. You have to establish your place as the kicker. And, you know, that game in Tennessee, but, you know, I guess they're not calling it.
2: Everyone's trying to find creative ways anymore. Good on them.
0: Oh, yeah, well. Everybody's Belichick.
2: There's your 12th. So the 12th man rule, Arnie Spanier. You caught like his eye this week. All right, yeah. To the tweets, to the show tonight.
1: Yeah.
2: At Stinkin' Genius, Wanamit Plank Show. Everyone follow us at Fox Sports Radio. Mr. Nobody. Remember, guys, I told you the NFC South could be the worst division in the NFL. I think I was right. Well, it might have some battle a bit from the AFC South. And that don't look too pretty right now. But is that hands down right now, like Todd Bowles was saying? Hey, man, we're 0-3, but we're a game out of first place. Does that have the claim right now as the worst division in the NFL?
1: Yeah, what do they have? 3 wins in the whole damn division?
2: That's right.
1: It's just miserable. As a matter of fact, every team is minus in the plus minus except for Carolina, and they're just barely a plus 6. Yeah, it's probably the worst division. Though the AFC East may give it a little bit of a good run, considering the Patriots stink and sort of the Dolphins. I mean, if the Jets are the second best team in your division, you've got to question how tough that division is right now.
2: How long have you been trying to tell us the Patriots stink? You got to feel so good right now after week
1: 3. I do. I feel very good. I feel very good.
2: Vincent, wasn't a fan of either team, but tonight's Sunday night game between the Rams and the Broncos needs to be looked at. The refs made what he says are mad, awful calls against the Rams.
1: They stole the game against for the Rams. If they don't call that pass interference, the Rams get the interception, game over. At that point, they kill the clock. So that they stole the victory away from the Rams at that point.
2: All right, real quick here, Nature Boy. Let's not forget to mention that disgraceful performance by the Packers on Thursday Night Football. Can you say ugly? Oh, dude, it's so bad. And I heard from my man Shady Sean 420, and he had a very interesting topic for tonight. He writes, is Deshaun Watson good again? Holy crap, what the heck has that been the last 2 weeks? Yeah, are the Browns back? Like, is Deshaun Watson good? Or have they just won against two teams that are very flawed right now?
1: No, I think they are back, and I think Deshaun Watson did have a couple of good games. Now, he wasn't spectacular.
2: No.
1: And they did, you know, they hung in there. The defense kept them in games until the offense was ready to move. So let's give them a lot of credit. We'll see what happens after this. But yeah, I got to give him credit where credit's due. And he had a pretty good bounce back couple of games right now.
2: I was really impressed. And I didn't get a chance to watch all of that game. That was very much on a secondary screen because I thought the early window was fantastic, and that was a very ugly football game. Hey, welcome back to weather affecting a few games today. That was nice.
1: Yeah, Rob Parker, by the way, is screaming bloody murder that he called the Deshaun Watson coming back, you know, being a star again. You know what I mean?
2: Hey, that's quite a call, man. I mean, I would not be in that group that had packed this to be the comeback story for Deshaun Watson, the year where he gets to write the story that it's actually a good thing. The villain you need, speaking of comebacks, what do you guys think of Aaron Donald coming out of retirement and losing 2 of his first 3 games back, and it's not looking any easier? Yeah, listen, Aaron Donald's great. I'm not questioning him at all or his return, but, boy, they showed a couple of times where the Broncos, they had a few shots on him. They took advantage of him a few times, man. But
1: I don't think he regrets coming out of retirement, though. We'll see how the Rams go from here and if they turn it around, but I think he's okay with it. If they fall out of it, he'll just say, I'm going back to retirement.
2: Right. Life was pretty good. Life was pretty good for him.
1: Yeah.
2: All right, when we come back, we'll hand it off to DeSager to get you all the news, notes, tidbits, and stats you need from Week 3 of the NFL next. It's Arnie and Plank right here on Fox Sports Radio.
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3: This point, but it's a trivia question after tonight's game. What NFL team since the start of last season has the most wins after trailing in the fourth quarter or overtime? The answer is now the Denver Broncos. Jeez. After they won in the comeback tonight against the Rams. 8 different times, including the playoffs, they've been down fourth quarter and overtime and still won the game. Bears and Bills, 7 each in that time. Very impressive. Minnesota Vikings 3-0, which in its own way is very impressive.
4: Ow.
3: Exactly, because they've been outgained by almost 250 yards so far this season.
4: I just don't get it.
3: Second worst differential in total yards by any team that started 3-0 in the history of the NFL. They were up 17-16 at Tampa Bay with under 4 minutes to go, a winless Bucs team, and Justin Jefferson had left early with an ankle injury, but the defense had 6 sacks for the Vikings. There were a total of 17 punts and 17 penalties in this game. Minnesota won 23-16. Tampa Bay quarterback Baker Mayfield has a dislocated thumb. Kyler Murray was at least back from the concussion. Didn't quite move the offense usually, 1 touchdown, 1 interception, but they have Will Reichert as a kicker, and he had field goals of 43, 54, and 56 yards. But the Vikings offense, 13 drives, only 9 first downs. They went 3 and out 7 different times and still won on the road.
4: Insane.
3: One touchdown for the Minnesota offense today. And how about this? On third down conversions in the game, Minnesota 2 for 15, Tampa Bay 2 for 17.
4: Unbelievable.
3: Jahmyr Gibbs is still good and still young, people.
4: Yes.
3: In the first 3 games of this season, he becomes the only man in NFL history to do this. 3 games, at least 300 yards rushing so far, at least 4 rushing touchdowns, 150 yards receiving, and multiple touchdown receptions already. Jahmyr Gibbs had 3 total touchdowns today in Detroit. Lions beat the Jets 31-24. Surprisingly close, Geno Smith had 3 touchdown passes, 2 of them in the fourth quarter to tie. He was sacked 5 times, 1 fumble, but Geno Smith was 31 of 37, 321 yards in a game where it's Jets head coach Aaron Glenn in Detroit, former Lions defensive coordinator. Jets running back Breece Hall left with a thigh injury. He had 13 carries, just 32 yards. Wide receiver Adonai Mitchell of the Jets was out with a finger injury. So Garrett Wilson had 10 catches, 107 yards, and a score. They came close. Great diving catch for the rookie tight end Kenyon Sadiq. He not only had that touchdown, he had 7 receptions and 105 yards. Mm. We not only had the international game, the thriller in Rio that Baltimore won on the long field goal, final play to beat Dallas. Remember, we had the 49er opener in Melbourne beating the Rams. We've got international games on Sunday mornings the next 4 Sundays from Europe. We've got the next 3 Sundays from London, including Colts Commanders next Sunday morning. And then for 2 weeks after that, it's Jacksonville against somebody, Jacksonville against the Eagles. Then the Jags stay in London and play in a different stadium against the Texans. And then late October, a Sunday morning game from France with the Saints and the Steelers. And then November has 3 other international games outside of England. As for the domestic NFL schedule for next weekend, the Rams, now 1-2, will be at Philadelphia next Sunday at 1 p.m. Eastern time. Philadelphia is in action in the Monday night game tomorrow against the Bears. Quarterback Caleb Williams officially out with the hamstring injury. Looks like Case Keenum is due to start, but quarterback Tyson Bagent, after the concussion, did return to full practice yesterday. Eagles wide receiver Devontae Smith returned to full practice after a hamstring injury. Running back Saquon Barkley returned Friday after the stinger last game, but tight end Dallas Goedert is out, as is wide receiver Hollywood Brown of Philly. Chicago's kicker Cairo Santos returned to full practice yesterday after a hip injury. And guys, the MLB postseason schedule is pretty much set. We don't know who's going to win the wild card series this weekend, so teams like the Brewers and Dodgers are still awaiting their opponents. But we've got baseball playoffs wall-to-wall Tuesday, Wednesday, right. Thursday. These are best-of-three wild-card series, and there's no traveling. If you're the better team, or in Houston's case, a division champ, you're staying at home and not traveling at all. Potentially all three games are at your place. Houston won its season finale 9-0 at the A's. This is a team that won Saturday and Sunday just to get up to 81-81 to finish first in the AL West, one game up on Texas. This is the worst win-loss record any division champion has ever had.
4: Wow.
3: Houston did hold the tiebreaker, by the way, just in case. They had beaten Texas 9-4 during the season. But as a division champ, Houston is home against the White Sox starting Tuesday. The Phillies were salting away the month, and it looked like they weren't going to be in the playoffs at all. The last couple of weeks had a 5-7 record until today's win in the finale, 7-3 over Tampa Bay. The Phillies will have the first wildcard game on Tuesday at Atlanta, 2 p.m. Eastern time to start the best of three. If you're interested in the Cubs at Padres best of three that starts late Tuesday, it's streaming only for that series. Sorry. Nice. NBC selected the Red Sox Yankees, predictably, starting Tuesday night to show on regular TV instead. And the Mariners fired manager Dan Wilson, a team that was in the ALCS last year.
2: Yeah, said it was an emotional end for him with the Mariners. Hadn't realized how long he had been there. Thanks,
3: a former player, too.
2: Yeah. Yep. All right. Hey, when we come back, final hour is a very special one. After week three, we know this. So
5: we are.
2: I don't know if you weren't.
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4: The Denver Broncos prevailed in a thriller of the second half in the Sunday night NFL game, beating the Rams 30-26 despite trailing at the half 16-0. Bo Nix in the third quarter, two touchdown passes and two 2-point conversions. Matthew Stafford, two TD passes tonight, but two late interceptions as well. Baltimore beat Dallas in Rio on a 56-yard field goal on the final play, 34-31. Zay Flowers of the Ravens, after his hamstring injury, had five catches, 84 yards. San Francisco's 3-0 after defeating Arizona. Minnesota's 3-0 after a win at Tampa Bay. Las Vegas 3-0 after a comeback win at New Orleans. Buffalo 3-0, winning despite five turnovers against the Chargers. Chiefs 3-0 after a win at Miami. Dolphins running back Devon Achane left early with a knee injury. Baseball's regular season ended with the Phillies and Houston each winning to head to the wild card series this week. Kyle Larson with a NASCAR win. I'm Steve DeSager.
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6: All right, final hour for us, dubbed the Power Hour. It's Arnie.
7: We haven't gotten to the big story yet.
6: Okay, go ahead.
7: Why? Well, I didn't put it in the rundown.
6: Why would you? If it's the biggest story, what's the biggest story?
7: Well, you know, the Ben Maller show is a humongous show. You know that, don't you?
6: Absolutely.
7: And you know the producer on the Ben Maller show, Justin Cooper, right?
6: That's right.
7: That's the big story.
6: What I miss?
7: Oh, you didn't see the big story?
6: No, I did not.
7: I'll just read it verbatim for you then.
6: Okay.
7: Child star Justin Cooper, whose claim to fame is playing Jim Carrey's son in the 1997 film Liar Liar, when he was 8 years old, revealed in a recent interview on the Not So Little Rascals podcast.
6: What a name of a show.
7: That he received disturbing fan mail from prisoners when he was just a kid.
6: What?
7: Yes.
6: My mom had to deal with that, Coop.
7: My mom did a really good job of kind of like shielding me from stuff like that, you know? That's what he told the co-host Jordan Wokel and Blake Collins, who starred in the 94 The Little Rascals. And I guess he talks about his fame and that. I saw this. This was actually making its rounds through Twitter. And a couple of people had sent it to me, and there's a picture of Coop now, and then there's a picture of Coop when he was just 8 or 9 years old or in the movie.
6: Oh,
7: and,
6: man.
7: It's just pretty funny.
6: This got aggregated like crazy. People, TMZ, Fox News, Page Six.
7: Yes.
6: Something called Female First. Coop, you went viral this weekend, buddy.
7: I'm surprised you didn't see it. I thought you would see that for sure. I didn't know where it came from, but it was like all over the place. I didn't know who did the. I thought it was TMZ that did the interview. Wasn't sure.
6: TMZ has a way of making it look like they're doing everything.
7: Yes, right. Exactly.
6: So I understand. But yeah, okay. Shout out Coop's mom for protecting him like that. Now he gets to talk to those prisoners in Man on the Phones of the Overnight Show, right? Who's to say that Jed who fled wasn't one of those guys that was writing back in the day?
7: You know, you'd be surprised. Back in the day when I worked for another network, I used to get a lot of mail from prisoners. They used to listen to the show a lot. I mean, they have nothing better to do and, you know, no offense.
6: Well, technology's a little different now. But yeah. Back in the day when all you had was a transistor radio and one-on-one sports, I mean, it was Arnie Spanier.
7: And you're locked in your room. It's either me or nothing. I guess that's I'm better than nothing. That's my catchphrase, Arnie Spanier, better than nothing.
6: Got a bunch of audio to hit from the locker rooms coming up in our next segment. Arnie's picks are right around the corner.
7: Yeah.
6: But as we recap week three and get you ready for Monday Night Football, great Sunday night game that the Broncos find a way to pull it off to beat the Rams and send LA to 1-2. So after week three, I know this. We'd love to hear from you at Stinkin' Genius One. I'm at Plank Show. Everybody can hit us up at Fox Sports Radio. But Arnie, you're our leadoff hitter. So what you got for us? I believe, what was this? Under Roman numeral one? After week three, I know this.
7: Well, after week three, I know this. And let me start off with something pretty average here. And maybe I'm wrong, but there's a lot of bad teams in the NFL. You know what I mean? I mean, there's a good, what, like five, six, seven teams that are just really bad, like my Dolphins and the Packers and the Titans. And I mean, there's just some really horrible teams out there. And I'm just wondering how it's going to play out for them when it's all said and done. Even there's some teams that are 0-3 that are not as bad as those teams, you know, like the Texans and stuff. But it just seems there's some teams that are playing horrible football right now, you know?
6: Who, okay, then of those teams that you've mentioned, is there any of them that you see that you think can turn it around? Is it Houston only? Maybe the Chargers?
7: I don't think the Chargers turn it around. Forget about them. I don't think the Titans turn it around. Maybe the Texans. I'll give them. I don't think the Commanders are, even though they're only 1-2, so they're not completely out of it. I still don't think they're a very good team. I don't think Tampa Bay is going to turn around. A lot of injuries there. And I'm not going to, you know, Arizona's 1-2, but I don't have a lot of confidence in them only. Maybe just the Texans are the only team that could turn it around right now.
6: After week three, I know this. The Las Vegas Raiders are undefeated, and they have what might be the biggest game since they moved to Vegas next week at home against Kansas City.
7: Wow.
6: Why? Because they still, since they moved there in what was their first year, 21? Since they moved there in 2021, it's just they haven't really done anything to capture the Vegas market. They've been bad. They've been a bad football team. So to me, let's go. Here's an opportunity to win a big home game against a Chiefs team that looks really good. Kenneth Walker's been a great addition. But I know this much. I've watched a lot of bad football, right? Because I'm a Raiders fan. Arnie, this team's different. I know you're going to dump all over them because you don't like your friends having any success whatsoever, and that's fine.
7: No.
6: But I've watched enough of it to know that this looks different, and Brock Bowers is going to be a problem in Clint Kubiak's offense.
7: No offense, but I don't think you're a Raiders fan because, one, you have to meet some of my criteria, okay? Have you named any of your children after any Raider players?
6: Dogs. Dogs, does that count?
7: Maybe. Do you have any Raider tattoos on you?
6: Got a couple.
7: Then you pass. Yeah,
6: all right, good.
7: Then you got it there. Then you got it.
6: What was the third thing? Were you going to ask about prison time or my arrest record? Was that next? Is that where you were going with the low-hanging fruit? But I'm not kidding you. Make all the jokes you want. Might probably going to lose next week to the Chiefs. I don't think they're a bad football team. I think they're really good.
7: Not if the Chiefs play like they did against the Dolphins today, you're not going to lose.
6: Why, they look beatable?
7: It was just, they were miserable. And like I said, if it wasn't for that penalty, it would have been a different game. It was only a three-point game, I believe, at that point. And they would have had to kick from their own end zone. And I know woulda, coulda, shoulda.
6: Right.
7: But they, you know, Brock Purdy was like near perfect against us. He like had two incompletions. Not so for Mahomes. Well, Mahomes was still a 20 at 24, but they didn't have a lot going on the offense. The Dolphins played well and had to take Chiefs pull out 10 points in the fourth just to get the victory out there.
6: All right, where else you want to go? After week three, you know what?
7: After week three, I know this, and I've been telling you a long, long time. The quarterbacks are just getting clobbered out there. They are getting beat to hell, and I don't know what's going to happen. I don't know how many more injuries we can, you know, sustain here. I mean, how many second string quarterbacks are we going to bring in? Look how many are gone right now. Chris, I don't know where this is going to lead. This could be bad for the NFL, especially when we get into the playoffs and you're going to be seeing half the teams out there with their second or even third string quarterback. Look at the Bears. We might be having a third string starter already. And we're 3 weeks in. This is absolutely crazy with the injuries out there.
6: Well, and I saw it debated earlier this week amongst some of the NFL gurus. does the NFL, and not just looking at the quarterback situation right now, but in general, you've seen so many major injuries. Do they have an injury problem right now, and is there anything you can do to help curtail it?
7: Well, they do have an injury problem, but I don't know if it's something
6: it's
7: they
6: football,
7: can do.
6: Man.
7: Yeah, and by the way, is it happening because of something, or is it just a, you know, one of those years that happens to have a lot of injuries? I don't know if there's something behind it, you know?
6: I would also add that a lot of times we do this and you look back the year before and it's exactly the same number of injuries as we had the year before, you know, where you sit around like, oh, this is crazy. There's too many injuries. And then you look back and you're like, well, we have the same number of starting quarterbacks that started the season that are playing in week three as we did in the years past, or we've had a same number of guys miss games. I mean, I'm not trying to shoot down your point at all, but are you sure that we weren't saying the same thing last year or the year before that?
7: I'm not, but just to... You know, just seeing what went down with Daniels and Williams, and it just seems like it's starting to snowball. You know what I mean? And even the backup for the Bears, where are we now? Case Keenum went down to the third string for this one, or what? It's getting crazy how many quarterbacks are getting thrown away.
6: Yeah, Todd's right. The reportering around the Tyson Bagent situation has been kind of hard to figure
7: out.
6: Now,
7: is he eligible? Is he going to be the backup, or he's not eligible to play tomorrow?
6: If he can't start, I don't know how he would then be able to come in off the bench. I mean, if you're saying that his concussion leaves him in a position where he can't start the game, then I'm pretty sure that means he can't play and he's not going to be able to go at all. There's no rule that says, oh, no, you just can't start. I don't think he's going to be available at all. They're going to say that, you know, he's got to be in the protocol because they didn't find out that he was actually dealing with concussion-like symptoms until after they got back, right? And it wasn't until the next day. And usually, according to what Dr. Chow said, that means he's automatically out for the next game.
7: So I don't even know who the fourth stringer is. What, is Bobby Douglas going to play? I don't know what you're going to do. Oh, you know Bobby Douglas. Look They're at that. Bring, I got a laugh out of that. Huh?
6: Listen, man, I got to tell you something. I don't know how, but somehow I ended up with an immense amount of Bears knowledge. I don't know if it's because I grew up in Illinois. But give me Peter Tom Willis and Mike Tomczak any single day, and I'll go out and win some football games with the Bears. I think that's still going to be a fun game tomorrow night. I mean, we'll see. But maybe it takes like the Eagles drubbing the fourth string quarterback for the Bears for people to say, okay, we got to do something about
7: it. Well, the Eagles have
6: not. I just don't know what it is.
7: Yeah, the Eagles have not looked great to begin with at all. I mean, they are 2-0, but they've struggled. There's no doubt. I thought they were going to lose to the Titans, for crying out loud.
6: I did too. After week three, I know this. I still don't know what to make of the Cowboys, and I think that's going to be the entire season. I think they're really good, but they're sitting at 1-2. You know, yeah. It's like, I get it. It's early, but the impressive win last week over the Commanders has been sandwiched with a game where you're like at the 5-yard line. Just go score a touchdown. You know, it's just like put it in the end zone, and they ran three of the most. I don't know, vanilla plays that you could possibly run, and you kick the game-tying field goal. Now, in defense of the Cowboys, I would say, I still can't figure out how they got a second on the clock with that. I still feel like that was some fuzzy clockwork. Yeah. But I'm a little bit perplexed on the Cowboys right now, and I can't quite figure them out. And I don't know if that fits in what the rules are for this segment, Arnie, but I'm going to say it anyway. I can't make sense of the Cowboys because I think they're really good. But the record is who you are, and that's going to be a fight for life the next few weeks. They're going to be actually the next 3 weeks, they're playing bad football teams based on their record. But they're bad football teams, Arnie, that I don't think are really all that terrible because they go to Houston next week, then they get the Buccaneers, and then they go to the Packers.
7: Next 3 weeks are going to be just great, weeks 4, 5, and 6, because, like you said, it's such an open, you know, week-to-week league, and so many teams right now are right between the 1-2 and 2-1. And
6: yeah,
7: this is where we start getting that separation, man. This is, by the way, after week three, I know this. I told you I didn't even have to wait to week three. The Patriots are donezo. It is OVER for them, for Drake May. You're going to see he's not that good of a quarterback. You know, I saw Dave Portnoy. What a miserable weekend it was for him. His Patriots go down and we didn't even bring up his Michigan team. How about a little revenge? Thank goodness for Iowa, huh? I can't believe we didn't bring that up, Chris. We should have been leading off the show on that. Got a little revenge against Michigan, so I love to see that also. But, yeah, not a good weekend for Portnoy. Patriots are Dunzo. It's O-V-E-R for them.
6: Jake May's looking challenged, I think, is one way to put it. Sticking in the NFL.
7: What'd you think of the Iowa win? What'd you think of that one?
6: I mean, do you want to go down a college football rabbit hole here? I mean,
7: I loved it, man. I thought it was great.
6: Iowa got bailed out on a really, really bad call. And Michigan had no business letting that happen. But it's crazy. Michigan's a weird team to figure out, man. Should have lost to Western Michigan. Oakland. Then they go beat Oklahoma where their defense stands on their head. And then they can't do anything off. I don't know what to make of Michigan. I thought they might be a playoff team. I'll tell you one thing from college football. I know you talked about the late hit on Dante Moore.
7: Yeah.
6: But if I'm an Oregon fan, I still feel really good watching Raiola do what he did.
7: Oh, yeah.
6: And if I'm a USC fan, man, I don't know what to think. I'm an Oklahoma guy. I'm in hell right now. But at least my hell is somewhat cooler because I know that Lincoln Riley's the disaster that he was here at USC. And I'm not anti-Lincoln Riley, not at all. But that's a tough loss to get beat like that at home.
7: Is the screaming and yelling for his job as loud as it seems like, or is that just a few of the, you know, USC, you know, fans just screaming and it just seems like it's loud?
6: You have to tell me. You're the LA guy. That's what you always bring up to me.
7: It seems like it's getting really hot around the collar, to be honest with you, but I don't know if that's picked up nationally or what. Obviously, we got a long way to go, but he's got to be feeling the heat on this.
6: I think 9 out of 10 times, the pressure is more from outside than it is inside. So do they even have the same president? I know they don't have the same athletic director that hired him. I mean, that's kind of a wild world at USC right now. Hey, and I watched a team. I know Oklahoma did everything they can to help out Georgia, but shout out Georgia fan. What an awesome environment. What a great city.
7: Yeah.
6: It's awesome. It was great. Now, and it was almost as if I saw a whole different side of town because I went there a couple years ago, but we were covering softball and baseball and diamond sports, and the softball and baseball fields aren't even on a completely different side of campus.
7: Right.
6: You get around the stadium, oh, my gosh, man. And I bring it up not to further bring up my misery with where Oklahoma is right now, but to just definitely give a attaboy hat tip, whatever, to Georgia because they're really good.
7: It's a great atmosphere. I went to a couple of games there when I was living down in Atlanta and I would drive up and, first of all, the traffic would just suffocate you, but, it's just a lot of fun. It's what it's all about, SEC football and, college football. And it's just the whole experience. And you know what? There was so much tailgating. You could just walk up to any fraternity and you'd say, hey, can I get a beer? Or can I get something to eat? And everybody was so accommodating and so cool. And we were actually doing our pregame show from one of the fraternities. So it was absolute blast. It's a great time out there.
6: That is such an incredible risk in the early 2000s when you were doing this. It's like you're putting your broadcasting future in the life of guys named Resin and Keg. Like, what are you doing?
7: It was a good time. Had a lot of fun, that's for sure.
6: Hey, I got one more here real quick to get us back to the NFL.
7: Yeah.
6: After week 3, I know this. I know I'm not panicking over the Rams yet.
7: No, I think I've sold myself
6: on everybody calm down. Puka Nacua is not playing. Miles Garrett isn't 100%. Isn't out there. They went with a weird approach the opening week, and I think it's kind of had them reeling a little bit. Matt Stafford's mistakes tonight hurt them, but I think Puka Nacua getting back is going to be massive for that team overall, Arnie. I know I'm not panicking about the Rams yet, but what about you?
7: Yeah, I'm not panicking also. I'm going to continue to hold on to their stock. Matter of fact, I might buy a little bit more because it's probably down on the cheap. I was surprised that Todd told us the Super Bowl odds only went from 5-1 to 6.5-1. I thought it was like going to be 10-1, 12-1. I'm like, okay, if I bought it at 5-1, I'll buy it at 12-1 and, you know, make myself some money. But I can't believe it didn't move like that. It's, you know, still pretty relative to what it was when it opened.
6: All right. When we come back, our editors have been bussing it behind the scenes to bring you all of the highlights and all of the post-game reaction from week three. We'll bring it to you next with Arnie and Plank right here on Fox Sports Radio.
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0: A better life with Dr. Sanjay Gupta.
1: There is a dangerous trend among teenagers right now that a lot of parents don't even know to look out for. New study out of the University of Mississippi estimates more than 500,000 American teens used inhalants in the past year. Everyday products like aerosol sprays and increasingly nitrous oxide or laughing gas. Now, a lot of this is fueled by social media, where it is made to look funny and harmless. But here's what worries doctors. Because these products are legal, because they are sitting right in our homes and our garages, kids might assume they are safe. They're not. Inhaling them can cause real lasting damage to the brain and nerves. Even a single use can trigger a fatal heart rhythm. The best protection is a direct conversation. Make sure your kids understand that legal and household do not equal safe. I'm Dr. Sanjay Gupta, helping you live a better life.
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6: Terrible failure on my part to not bring up Roman numeral number 12 quite yet tonight. You got a big week ahead of you, don't you?
7: Yeah. My wife is going back to Scottsdale to see her mom. So just me and Wilson Tuesday through Saturday. And you know, it's tough when I have to take care of that dog. So I don't do any fill in. I try to get my rest. He's just a handful. So I got that to worry about the next couple of days.
6: It's a dog, man. Come on. You can handle this. You're going to be okay.
7: It's tough, man. It's tough to take care of that dog. By the way, I got a new Jeep, too.
6: New car?
7: I got rid of my red Jeep Sahara and got myself another Jeep. Something that was more smooth of a ride. That was too bumpy.
6: So you went from a Jeep to another Jeep?
7: Yeah, but this is like one of the Cherokees, so it's a lot smoother, you know?
6: Well, good luck to you and Wilson. I'm sure it's going to be party time, bachelor pad style with Arnie right now. Okay. Three big finishes. Let's take you to the Sunday night football game. This call courtesy of the Denver Broncos radio network as the Rams trying to punch it in and come from behind.
8: Broncos bring five. Stafford gives ground. Throws a ball that is intercepted. Intercepted by Talanoa Hufanga. And it's over. Hufanga to the rescue. He gets two. His first two as a Bronco. And Denver, how many times have I said this in the last year and a few games? In improbable fashion, beat the Rams 30-26.
6: So I know that everybody likes to hate on what Bo Nix has done. Since 2025, he has more fourth quarter comebacks than any quarterback in the NFL. Seven.
7: That's crazy.
6: He has more game-winning drives than any quarterback in the NFL, 9. Now, again, this is since last year. 20 touchdowns when trailing by one score. No one has more touchdowns when their team's down a score. He has 12 touchdowns in the fourth quarter and 5 TDs on third down in the fourth quarter, which I thought was a wild stat. So, I get it. And as someone pointed out, 48 consecutive first halves putting his team in position for a second half comeback. That's fair too, but I thought that was big for Denver tonight.
7: By the way, Stafford threw the ball 55 times. How many quarterbacks are going to throw the ball more than 55 times this year? That's crazy.
6: Not many.
7: No.
6: Not many. And that was not pretty. All right, let me take you to Rio. It was in that final window. The Baltimore Ravens with just one second left to be exact, trying to win it against the Cowboys.
3: From 56 yards out to send the Cowboys home with a loss. It's up. It is inside the left upright and good. The Ravens win it in Reno.
6: Oh, that was some analysis right there. Wow. I get it, though. It was pretty improbable. Ravens needed that in a big way, though.
7: And I don't have it in front of me, Chris, so you're good at pulling up the play-by-play with the time. Did the Cowboys kick off and give them a kick it in the end zone? No time ran off the clock, so they got the ball at the, 35?
6: 35-yard line, yeah.
7: Well, how much time was left when they kicked the ball off?
6: All right, let's look here.
7: I mean, why the hell would you do something like that?
6: If you squib it, then what do you do?
7: Squib it, make sure you kick it short where it lands, you know, in the field of play in between the 1 and the 20.
6: I would assume that's what they're trying to do. But again,
7: he gave it a boot. You got to move the clock in that situation. That's what cost them the game.
6: Well, I mean, you also risk a dude taking it to the house on you.
7: Yeah, I mean, it doesn't happen a lot, though. That's really been cut back since we've had the new kickoff rules. I mean, damn if you do, if you don't. But
6: I feel like you've had more with the new kickoff rules.
7: Really?
6: Because no one would ever return kicks before.
7: Well, look at this, Chris. I mean, you gave them no time off and two passes, and now you're in field goal range.
6: Dude, there were 7 seconds left in the game, okay? I mean, I don't think there should be too much fight. You should not be able to get from it to 35-yard line in 7 seconds with no timeouts. I still don't think they got that play.
7: I don't know how the hell they did it. I got to watch that again. I don't know how the hell they did it.
6: It's one of the most wild timing issues I think we've ever seen in the NFL. But, hey, kudos to them. They made it work. All right, one final time for us tonight. I got more audio we'll share as the show rolls on, but Steve DeSager is rolling in with everything that's trending in the world of sports. What's going on, Steve?
9: Well, we had an incredible second half of the Sunday night NFL game at Denver. A Broncos 30-26 win over the Rams on a touchdown with under a minute to go. Broncos have been down 16-0 at the half. That game in Rio, you mentioned, Baltimore won on a 56-yard field goal on the final play, beating Dallas 34-31. Derrick Henry, 26 carries, 89 yards, 2 touchdowns, and the NFL had worked to at least improve the playing field in Brazil, stitching synthetic grass into the real grass. Things might be different in London where they've been before. San Francisco 3-0 after beating Arizona 36-30, but San Francisco wide receiver Mike Evans left with rib and oblique injuries. Niners did miss a couple of

0: Today, Chris Olave did have 9 receptions, 107 yards. That game, in 60 minutes, had 51 total first downs. Tyler Shuck in the loss, 4 touchdown passes, all to tight ends. He had 1 interception, also had a run of 36 yards. He's back. Tight end Brock Bowers, 10 receptions, 116 yards and a score. Kirk Cousins, 3 short touchdown passes, 2 in the last 10 minutes. As for the Patriots, well, they did have a defensive TD this year, but on offense, they're averaging 10 points a game. The lowest through 3 games since Zach Wilson and the Jets 5 years ago. New England lost 35-6 at Jacksonville. Drake May with 3 more turnovers.
1: Bring back Steve Grogan.
0: Yeah, I remember that Super Bowl.
1: Yeah.
0: Didn't exactly work out that well.
1: No, it didn't.
0: Detroit beat the Jets 31-24. Jahmyr Gibbs with 3 total touchdowns. Cleveland defeated Carolina 21-18 on a touchdown pass with under 2 minutes to go. Panthers wide receiver Jalen Coker left with a quad injury. Browns had 12 penalties in the victory. Carolina on fourth down conversions 0-3. The Giants went 4-for-4 on field goals, led 12-0 against Tennessee in the third. 12-7 the final. Cam Ward, a late touchdown pass, a late interception as well. The Tennessee Titans are 0-3 and had 1 first down in the first half today. Cam Scataboo, 20 carries, 60 yards rushing. He did have 40 yards receiving. All 4 of the Giants' field goals were inside the 40-yard range. Indianapolis had lost 9 in a row but got a late 53-yard field goal to beat Houston 19-17. The Texans are 0-3, and notable here that the Colts kicker Spencer Schrader could not kick off to open the game. Groin injury pregame. And yet he kicked a field goal first quarter.
1: Yes, he did.
0: And kicked a 58-yarder second quarter and wound up 4-for-4 on field goals, including the long one to win the game. Daniel Jones, 1 touchdown pass, 3 turnovers, sacked 4 times, but in victory. Pittsburgh got 2 field goals fourth quarter and beat Cincinnati 30-27. Aaron Rodgers, 3 TD passes, 1 interception. Kansas City's 3-0 after the win at Miami 24-10. Dolphins running back Devon Achane left early with a knee injury. Quarterback Malik Willis sacked 9 times the first 2 games. Not sacked at all today, so you can take that. Miami defense, though, the defense still has no sacks at all this year. Buffalo 3-0 after coming back against the Chargers 24-16. And Washington surprised Seattle 33-31. Sam Darnold was back, had 4 touchdowns, 2 interceptions, threw for 379 yards. How about Jackson Smith and Jigman? Just doesn't stop with this guy. He has had 3 straight games to start the season with at least 100 receiving yards and a receiving touchdown. It was 10 catches today for 128 and 2 scores.
1: Wow.
0: Only Randy Moss has had a longer streak. He did that 4 straight games to open a season once. Seattle Mariners fired manager Dan Wilson. Wins in the finales of the regular season in baseball for Houston and Philadelphia to advance to the postseason. Kyle Larson took the NASCAR race, and the U.S. golfers came back to beat the international team at the President's Cup. Back to you.
2: How about that? It's quite the comeback. Thanks, Steve. Have a great week, buddy. You know, he mentioned baseball. Are you you got any baseball in your picks, or have you?
1: Yeah, I do. I'm going to do the World Series pick and then the games on Tuesday. Who I like in the series on those, so I'm going to give you those ones.
2: Here's the full day of baseball. Tuesday starts at 2 Eastern with the Phillies and the Braves.
1: Yep.
2: Followed at 5 Eastern by the White Sox and the Astros, and the Red Sox and the Yankees will play in primetime on NBC. Followed by the late game, the Cubs at the Padres, and then we'll figure things out going forward on Wednesday and Thursday in those 3-game series before the Dodgers, Rays, Guardians, and Brewers will all play on Saturday.
1: Dodgers have never won the World Series when they've won 100 games or more.
2: 100 wins, 62 losses for the Dodgers this year. What else? That was that final Roman numeral. Was there anything else non-football related to that you wanted me to get
1: to? I saw the Justin Verlander story. What did you think about that?
2: Oh, man. Buddy, I was a mess watching that because I'll just be honest with you guys, man. I hadn't seen it because I was covering a college football game that day, and I don't try to be on my phone too much. I try to work. I've got a job to do. And then we got on the plane, and it was one of the first things I saw, and it was just, oh, how great is that? I know that Verlander, people kind of get a little bit, I don't know. They either love him or hate him because he seemed to have an attitude at some point in his career. But man, he was dominant.
1: He broke nasty. Well, I thought you were going to say he broke down like a third grader. He was just in
2: tears. Of course.
1: Yeah.
2: I mean, wouldn't you?
1: Oh, of course. It was, It was a great, your father's, your

0: finally saw the human side of the guy, you know?
1: Imagine if Shea's coming out after you just made your final three-pointer in the rec league, and you're finally retiring. Here comes Shea, he's a grown man running out to give you a hug. I mean,
0: yeah.
1: Come on, Arnie, you got to know what this feels like.
0: And the other big sports story is Joey Chestnut 40 pancakes in 10 minutes. So
1: that sounds like something I think I could do. You give me 10 minutes to eat 40. How big were the pancakes?
0: I don't know. Let's say they were just a silver dollar size, but you got to put syrup on them. Can't just eat them dry, can you?
1: I don't know, man. I guess to each their own. I guess to each.
0: Nah, you got to have some butter and syrup with that stuff.
1: No, I'm saying I don't question that at all.
0: Yeah.
1: I think my biggest concern would be, you know, if they're the size of them, because that seems doable to me. Maybe I'm a crazy person.
0: By the way, French toast or pancakes?
1: I'm a pancake guy.
0: No, I'm a French toast guy.
1: But if you go to a place that it's like, hey, they're known for their French toast, I'm like, yeah, this isn't one of those confrontational takes that I think. It's like, I'll eat both. I'm not a good guy to have this. Hey, it's breakfast, man. I'll eat anything.
0: Yeah.
1: All right. Let me, do we have time? Let me hit a couple of your tweets and then we'll get a break. And then we'll come back with Arnie's picks, and I'll get as many more as we can. Sean writes, my man Shady Sean 420, after 3 weeks, we know this, the Titans are pure backside. I'll clean it up. And aren't good enough to even be relegated to the CFL. Guys, they belong in the UFL, XFL, or arena football.
0: Ouch. I'm going to have to make a change of quarterback. Unfortunately, I can't wait around for this guy, Ward, to be the big star. I got to make some other moves. I just can't take this anymore.
1: Mr. Nobody, after week 3 of the NFL, I know this. The Chargers are a bad team. Buffalo played an awful game, begged the Chargers to take it, but they said no thanks with dumb decisions like going for it on fourth down with 3:35 left on their 45.
0: How many turnovers for the Bills today?
1: 5.
0: You can't win you can't win a game with 5 turnovers. That's got to be impossible.
1: I know. Right. They turned the ball over 5 times. And let me see. What did the Chargers do to help them out as well? Yeah, the Chargers only turned it over once. So they were +4 in turnovers and lost the game.
0: I bet you that's never happened before.
1: I don't know how it has. They outgained. Oh, no. The team, it was 348 to 350 in total yards. So they were right there. But the Chargers had the ball more, +4 in the turnovers, committed fewer penalties. Buffalo turned the ball over 5 times and committed 10 penalties for 88 yards and won the football game.
0: They fumbled on the first play of the game. I don't know if you saw that.
1: Yeah, absolutely. By the way, Bob, why was I woken up this morning to the sound of Arnie's voice that was weird and made me uncomfortable? Arnie, what time was that show? Is that 9 a.m.
0: 8 a.m. to 10 a.m. Eastern. So if you're on the West Coast, it was 5 in the morning.
1: That's my kind of show.
0: It was 6. It was 8 to 10. Yeah, 2-hour show. So 5 a.m. to 7 a.m. on the West Coast.
1: I could nerd out with some Greg Cassell. Big Ten Guru writes, Arch, and by the way, this used to be the guy who I thought was your burner account.
0: Yeah.
1: I think it might be mine now. Arch Manning is struggling. Why does everyone think he'll be good in the NFL? Is it because of his name? Yes, yes, and yes. He's a good quarterback. Don't get me wrong.
0: Right.
1: But he's a quarterback of the number one team in the country who is actually a defensive football team. That's what Texas is, a defensive football team whose offense just doesn't turn the ball over on every single freaking play. Not like I'm bitter and watching that happen in my day-to-day life. But Arnie, you don't care. You're all in on Arch.
0: He'll be better than Mendoza.
1: Of course. By your count so far, he's going to be better than Mendoza, Justin Herbert.
0: Tua.
1: Penix. Yeah, you've got him better than everyone already. Jimmy V's 3. The Dolphins legitimately might not win a single game.
0: They won't.
1: The SEC is proving once again they are the best and deepest conference in college football.
0: I told you we fought about this. Did we fight about this, or who? You know, maybe it was your buddy Ryan Fowler and I fought about that.
1: You definitely weren't fighting with me or Ryan Fowler about whether or not the SEC is the deepest or best conference in college football.
0: Yeah, we had. I think I was filling in on a Saturday, and I think it was with Torres, and Torres was, you know, the Big Ten. Ah, Big Ten this, Big Ten that.
1: You'll never have that fight with me. And he adds, through 16.67% of the NFL season, Brock Purdy is currently the MVP of the league.
0: No.
1: Wow. When we come back, Arnie's picks will take us home right here on Fox Sports Radio.
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11: Mike McDonald, the Seahawks head coach, apologized to Sean Payton yesterday for calling him out and sharing a story that Payton was basically saying the Seahawks might have cheated when they took video that was public domain, in my opinion, and ended up roughing up the Broncos 2 years ago.
12: It's something that I didn't intend for public use. Felt like it was the most appropriate thing to reach out to Sean and really just apologize to him for having that end up be public where it wasn't meant to. It's a lesson learned. I got to be better in that moment for understanding, like, I'm responsible for what I say, really, no matter the circumstance, whether you're mic'd up, whether you're not.
11: And he's right. I say this to coaches and players when I've been around them, when I did Football Night in America or the Olympics. When you put the microphone on, even if you don't think it's going someplace, even if you're in friendly confines, somebody could be listening to it, and there's always a chance that it could get out. Sean Payton, Broncos head coach, on the Mike McDonald situation.
13: We spoke.
14: Yeah, it was your...
13: He and I are good.
11: Graham Benzinger did put out a statement. The complete Mike McDonald interview, including the conversation now at issue, was provided to Seahawks PR last Wednesday, September 16th, 5 days before it aired on YouTube. During that time, no concern was raised about the exchange. We were never asked to remove it. For the last couple of years, our typical practice with long-form interview releases has been to include some of the pre-interview conversation.
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1: Oh, boy.
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19: What do you do with Jackson Dart and Jaden Daniels, both guys who have been injured, both guys who have showed a ton of promise, especially Jaden Daniels in his rookie year, taking that team to an NFC Championship game? But what do you do, because they're injury prone, because there are so many great quarterbacks coming out, in this year's NFL draft. What are those two teams going to do in terms of, do you keep Jackson Dart? 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
15: No matter how hard you try, you can't stop us now.
1: Hey, man, great job tonight by our producer, Garrett Ritt. Awesome, awesome. Donovan on the ones and twos, and shouts out to Alex Teichert, who came in to make sure it all ran smoothly tonight. And, of course, the millions and millions of editors behind the scenes who made it all possible. But, I mean, we all know who made this all possible. Arnie.
0: That's
1: so
0: right.
1: So, stinking genius, with that in mind, you get the last word tonight. Take it away. Who you got? What your picks look like this week?
0: They were okay last week. I was 25-30 coming into college. I went 7-6, so I'm 32-36 right now. In the NFL, I was 13-16. Again, I went 7-6 in the NFL also, so I'm 20-22. Sub 500 for both of them. I got to turn it around, Chris.
1: You'd be out. You'd be fired if you were a coach.
0: Yeah.
1: If you were the GM of that team. You'd have that guy out in a heartbeat.
0: Oh, the bosses have been yelling at me. I don't answer their phone anymore. World Series, it's going to be the Dodgers and the Yankees. But for the games that start on Tuesday, I'm going to go with Atlanta over Philadelphia, the White Sox over the Astros, the Yankees over the Red Sox, and the Padres over the Cubs. So I think I only have one upset there. Let me get to the college games. Remember, you were talking about Mississippi State earlier.
1: Oh, yes.
0: Got the over. That was my first pick, Mississippi State and Alabama, over 59.5. I can't wait for the Iowa-Ohio State game. I'm taking the 13.5, but boy, do I want the 14 or the 14.5. Give me Iowa in that one. I want to go with the upset. We'll see what happens there. I really want the upset. Give me Florida -4.5 against Missouri. And
1: Florida's really good, man.
0: Yeah, they showed it. And I'm going to take Tennessee laying 7 against Auburn. Let me get to some NFL picks real quick.
1: Where is that Tennessee-Auburn game at, just out of curiosity?
0: Tennessee.
1: Okay. All right.
0: Yeah, that's going to be a good one, too. The game tomorrow, who do you like? I'm going to take the Bears +4.5. I love the under. 41.5, but it's going to be tough with Case Keenum as the starter.
1: I was going to say, you're taking the Bears with the third string quarterback?
0: Case Keenum played well in the preseason.
1: I mean, it's Case Keenum. He took the Vikings to the NFC Championship game as well, but it was like, what, 2017? It was like 9 years ago. I don't know, dude. I just think this is a recipe for an Eagles blowout. One of those games where you look up and you're like, wow.
0: It could be, but the Eagles have not looked all that great.
1: You know what can help you out? If you haven't looked all that great, play a fourth string quarterback or third string quarterback. Bro, that can fix things right away. Sorry, any more picks?
0: I like the Browns on Thursday. I'll take the 2.5 against Pittsburgh, so we'll see how that plays out. And one other game, I love the Buffalo Bills laying 7 against the Patriots. I'm so anti-Patriots. It's not even funny. So there you have my picks. do them as you please, no longer strictly for entertainment purposes only.
1: All right, Big Ben Maller is coming up next. Oh, he's got hot takes, and I bet he is fired up after, what's your favorite thing to say, the best player on the field and when it's the officials, number 256? That boy, because let's face it, Rams got kind of a rough whistle tonight, so I'm sure Ben's going to be fired up. Broncos won that game,
0: for sure.
1: 30-26. Do you think Coop's big interview is a major topic tonight through the night?
0: How could it not?
1: You're the one that brought it up.
0: How could it not?
1: Tied for the most games decided by a score or less in NFL history for an NFL week. 12 of the 14 games were decided by a score or less. What a week! This is like the best week, I think, for sports. You get the start of the Major League Baseball playoffs. College football is in the midst of conference season. And listen, we got a long way to go in the NFL season, but aren't you feel like you can start generating some thoughts on people, right? You can start having some opinions on
0: people. Don't forget, hockey's starting too.
1: NHL is underway. NBA, we got Thunder Media Days. Are tomorrow?
0: Look at you.
1: Buckle up, man. All right, Arnie, have a great week,
0: you
1: man.
0: You too, my friend. You too.
1: We'll be back next Sunday night. Stick around, because Big Ben Maller is coming up next. Great job by Donovan running the board tonight. Great job by Garrett, our producer. For Steve DeSager and Arnie Spanier, I'm Chris Plank. You guys have a great week. This is Fox Sports Radio. We are Fox Sports.
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26: There is a dangerous trend among teenagers right now that a lot of parents don't even know to look out for. 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Now, a lot of this is fueled by social media, where it is made to look funny and harmless, but here's what worries doctors. 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They're not. Inhaling them can cause real lasting damage to the brain and nerves. Even a single use can trigger a fatal heart rhythm. The best protection is a direct conversation. Make sure your kids understand that legal and household do not equal safe. I'm Dr. Sanjay Gupta, helping you live a better life.
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29: The Broncos came back to beat the Rams in the Sunday night NFL game 30-26, despite trailing at halftime 16-0. Denver scored a touchdown with under 1 minute left, and then the defense got an interception in the end zone on the final play. A thriller in Rio for Baltimore to beat Dallas 34-31 on a 56-yard field goal on the final play. Dallas had just settled for a short field goal to tie it with 7 seconds to go. San Francisco is 3-0 after beating Arizona. Minnesota is 3-0 after winning at Tampa Bay, and the Raiders are 3-0 after a comeback win at New Orleans 35-27. Buffalo is 3-0 after a comeback win against the Chargers 24-16. Bills did have 5 turnovers and still won. Washington surprised Seattle 33-31. Kansas City and Pittsburgh with wins as well. The Seattle Mariners fired manager Dan Wilson. Phillies and Houston each won to make the playoffs. I'm Steve DeSager.
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34: Well, depending on which side of the aisle you're on, it's either a mile-high miracle or a mile-high screw job. Welcome in the beginning of another week of the Ben Maller Show. We are in the air everywhere, having a slugfest. As we say, there she blows. Talking about the officials, of course, in the NFL. As we hang out coast to coast, border to border, and beyond on the vast and snappily powerful microphones of FSR emanating live from the marks on your marks. 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So our lead story this hour, the Mile High Bye-Bye. The Mile High Bye-Bye, that is where we will begin as we have our in-depth team coverage breaking down week three in the NFL. There's one game left on Monday night as Chicago and Philadelphia will duke it out. But until then, this was the final game on Sunday, an island game. You had Mike Tirico and Chris Collinsworth on the call there on NBC, the Peacock, broadcasting the game there, painting the words picture as Matthew Stafford and the Rams squaring up with Bo Nix and the Broncos. I don't know if you saw this game or not. Were you burned out from all the other football? Did you not watch football? Bad job by you if you didn't watch football. Shame on you. Well, don't worry. We watched, so you wouldn't have to. We have no lives. We sit our ass all day, watch football. So there we were. And it came down to the final minute in Colorado as Bo Nix, the quarterback keeper, from inches outside the goal line. The Broncos had 77 plays inside the red zone there to get that touchdown. 47 seconds left. And that turned out to be the difference, pushing the Broncos past the Rams 30-26 on a game that was highlighted by the referees. We'll get to that in a minute. A wild 5 minutes of this game included a 66-yard pick six by Denver's defense. Then the Rams came right back, and they scored a touchdown. And then the referee said, hold on, boys. Hold our beer. We got you. We got you. So the Broncos go to 2-1. The Rams drop to 1-2 as Denver gets the final minute win on the Bo Nix touchdown keeper. The better story isn't losing locker room. We'll get to the officials in a minute, but let's just look at the wide-angle lens. Good jumping off point. So as we discuss the question, give me a word. Give me a word for Sean McVay's Rams, who had a 16-point lead at halftime, and the Broncos were doing nothing. Give me the word for Sean McVay's Rams. So I've got pharmacy grade, 1099, and fruit basket. And we will combine all of these things together, and we will turn to dust like the Rams did at times defensively in the red zone there. Of course, they did have the Broncos, the 12th, 13th, 14th, 15th, 16th, 17th. How many officials? Eight officials out there? Oh, yeah, that's like 19 against 11. All right, so my word, though, my word for the way the Rams played in the second half before the officials had to push the Broncos across the finish line, my word is bedraggled. The Rams played bedraggled football. They were bedraggled, bewildered, and bedeviled, especially in that third quarter. I don't know what the F they were doing there. They went from incomplete control of the game, and then it wasn't really a collapse by the Rams. It was like a controlled demolition to let the Broncos back in the game. And from the majestic mountains of Denver came the unmistakable aroma of the Rams team decomposing right there in that third quarter. The two-point conversion thing, I don't understand. The Rams have to be the worst team in the NFL at defending the two-point conversion. It seems like I watch these other games, and most of the time they don't convert the two-point conversion. Against the Rams, it seems to happen all the time. Even, and this has been some weird crap. You know, we know they gave, the referees gave Seattle that game last year. We know that. And now the referees have given Denver this game. But before that happened, before the Rams, who did play bedraggled, they still should have won the game as bad as they were. And I don't know, McVay's halftime adjustments included the Rams all huddling up and they passed out a bottle of pharmacy grade melatonin at halftime. And then they woke up just in time for the postgame handshake. Just in time for that, sleepwalking in the third quarter in particular there. But you don't get outscored 30-10 in 30 minutes of football. You don't get outscored by 20 points if you're focused. They got chewed up spit out and stepped on. And some of it was self-inflicted, as Matthew Stafford threw the pick six. And Stafford suffering from terminal flatulence yet again, as he logged in the second half of this game a passer rating of 56.4. 56.4, which is akin, when you include all the brain farts that he had, it's like he had more brain farts than a nursing home bingo tournament with our friend Dick in Dayton there in beautiful Dayton, Ohio. Meanwhile, you talk about a piecemeal effort in the red zone by the Rams defense yet again. And Chris Shula, the common denominator here, the Rams defensive coordinator, has his unit in the red zone turned to mulch. Yikes. And pathetic. Got to finish the job. I know the referees certainly were on the side of the Broncos at the end of the game, but my God, you still had shots to make plays there at the end. So if this keeps up, though, they're going to have, I don't know if those Don Shula steakhouses are still around. Those used to be popular back in the day. They may have to reopen those. And he can go, Chris Shula can go run those steakhouses. Now, meanwhile, let's get to the Komodo Dragon in the room. The play that everyone will be talking about for the next couple days here involving the NFL, as the Rams backup defensive back Josh Wallace made a brilliant play and was punished for a brilliant play. He was flagged for a defensive pass interference play that anybody with a functioning brain knows was a screw job by the referees in this game. And these games are bet on. There should be some kind of congressional investigation. What an F job. I mean, F you. We like the Broncos. Was he wearing his Bronco onesie, the referee that made that call? My God. He probably has more Bronco gear than Koopa Loop, that guy. Holy crap. So Josh Wallace was flagged for a defensive pass interference play that everybody, including the, you know, it's bad when the NBC rules analyst, these guys are total shills for the referees. When the rules analyst on TV is like, boy, that was not a good call. You know, that's a bad job by the referees, right? I mean, these guys, these rules analysts, they lick the toes of the officials in the game. And even that guy, Terry McCauley on NBC, is like, well, that wasn't good. My God, he was just hand fighting. That's it. And it should have been interception. Rams get the ball. Broncos burn their timeouts. That's it. Game over, essentially. The Rams win the game at that point. And it didn't happen. That call set up Denver. You talk about the door-to-door service by the referees. My God. For the game-winning touchdown. And so the Broncos at the Rams' 11-yard line were trailing by a field goal. So the trailing by a field goal, Bo Nix throws a short pass to wide receiver Pat Bryant on the right sideline, and then Josh Wallace came over, made a good play. He got, you know, gets his knee inbounds, secured the ball, and game-ending, well, for almost game-ending, not guaranteed to be game-ending, certainly game-changing, and the Broncos would not have kicked the field goal to tie the game. They wouldn't have scored a touchdown. The Rams would have had possession of the ball. But the penalty negated the turnover, and the crew flagged Wallace for defensive pass interference. This is so great. They claimed that the contact with Bryant while the ball was in the air, which is great if you just make crap up. I mean, that's the way to go. Why not? So instead, gave Denver a first down from the 7-yard line, and that the game-changing play. Congratulations to the Broncos. They certainly had their guardian angel on the side of that team. So the question here, we know it was a terrible, egregious, felony pass interference call that should not have been made. It went against L.A. Can we stop pretending that the Broncos earned the win completely? Can we just stop that? Okay, good. We can stop that. I'm glad you agree. Thank you. This was a quantum physics situation playing out in real time. Quantum physics. You have two completely opposing versions existing in the exact same moment in time. Now, version number one, the Rams played like absolute lambs in the second half of that game. Like they didn't play well. I'm going to sit here and say it. Unlike a lot of these frauds that wear their team gear, pointed out they didn't play well. All right? They didn't play well. Embarrassed themselves. All right? That was embarrassing. Version two, which is also reality, is Denver did not deserve to win that game. They were handed a massive, shiny gift wrap in nylon yellow, yellow nylon right there, by the referees at the end of that game. Both are factually correct. That late penalty was not pass interference. I don't care how many times you can show it, it wasn't pass interference. That's two grown men fighting for the ball. That's what that is. And was Pat Bryant playing wide receiver, or, I don't know, was he auditioning for the community theater there in suburban Colorado, outside Denver? I don't know. But apparently, defending a pass, and I didn't know when this happened. You can let me know. But let me know when defending a pass now requires written permission from the target. That was NBA level. NBA level showmanship by the Broncos wide receiver there. I thought I was watching LeBron. Floppy McFlop. Embarrassing. You're all you Bronco fans, I'm embarrassed for you. I'm embarrassed for you. That's your guy right there. Flopping. That's your guy. He flopped. Embarrassing. Gutless. Absolutely gutless is what that play was. And then, again, I go back to the TV rules analyst. I don't know how often you pay attention to these bozos. These guys are insiders to make the officials look good. Almost never do they disagree with the referees, the calls on the field. They almost always agree. And you had this guy, oh, no, that was bad. That was bad. When the rules expert says that was bogus, okay, like what are we actually doing here? It's ridiculous. And the Zebras delivered that flag like Amazon Prime. It was delivered like Amazon Prime at just the perfect time. Tremendous job there. Free express shipping directly to Denver's doorstep. The Rams, again, they collapsed. However, the officials finished the job. They finished the job. Rams had a get-out-of-jail-free card, and the official said, no, no, no, we're going to give that to the Broncos. In fact, that was such a generous situation from the referees that the Bronco front office is going to receive a 1099 form. That's how charitable this was here. So Denver gets the win, and a giant yellow asterisk is hanging over the end. It kind of reminded me a little bit of that Michigan, Western Michigan college football game where you're like, well, the team, no, I don't think they've won that. But just like college, they won't take the win away and all that stuff. And there'll be some message. Well, the referees, that call should not have been made or some bullcrap like that. Now, last word, let's focus in on the Denver side here. So the question is this. How is Broncos coach Sean Payton feeling about his team after this, I say this in air quotes, victory, which, as we know, was very questionable. So if I'm Sean Payton, all right, I'm relieved, I'm not reassured. There is a pattern here of the Broncos not being prepared to play football. Three games into the year, and they have had three duds in the first half to begin the year. And you're playing around. In this game, you need the referees to bail you out. Last game, Jacksonville had to bail you out. And there's only so many bailouts that you get, and you've already used a couple of them. You've already used a couple of bailouts if you're the Broncos at this point here. They didn't win the game so much as they stumbled across a bag of cash from the very generous referees here. Dropped right on the sidewalk, and there you go. Pick it up. Why not? Found money. So Bo Nix, again, he spent the first 30 minutes of this game playing quarterback like the remote controller battery had died. And it's like, whoa, what's going on? Nothing's working. Maybe the battery didn't die. It's just not plugged in. I don't know. The Denver allegedly vaunted Bronco defense got absolutely pants. You know the Rams had almost 500 yards of offense in this game? Without, by the way, their top player, Puka Nacua, who was injured. Man, you talk about gutless Bronco defense giving up almost 500 yards of offense without Puka Nacua. Then came the second half resurrection, right? The resurrection aided by the gift wrap pass interference call with a bow on top. So spare me the Bronco chest thumping. I don't need it. Listen, you put your tail between your legs, you walk away, you got your little gift. Congratulations. NFL gave you a solid. They gave you a win. Way to go. And the fact that Denver needed the Rams to gag and, in addition, have the referees help them as Santa. It's like Santa's workshop. holy crap. And my God. And Bo Nix, you're talking about the Rams playing like they were in a coma. Well, Bo Nix also in the first half, and then able to crawl across the finish line after they had like 77 plays in the red zone there at the end. So Sean Payton, first thing in the morning on Monday, what Sean Payton should be doing is have his assistant order up a nice fruit basket with some nice bananas and oranges and apples and strawberry and then a box of chocolates. And then you could possibly even a timeshare. Like that was, they just gave you a win. That should be like a timeshare situation, right? So definitely not a statement win. You think beating the Rams would be a statement win? That was not a statement win by the Broncos. Not impressed. Not impressed that you needed the officials to bail you out to win that game. Even though the Rams played like crap in the second half, you still needed help from the referees. Pathetic. It is the Ben Maller Show. If you'd like to comment on any of that, you are more than welcome. We'll talk about all the other games, or most of the other games, as we work our way through. But if you cannot wait, if you have no patience, this is your opportunity to give us a buzz and yap about anything you thought was somewhat interesting, and more importantly, somebody else would like to hear. 877-99-ON-FOX. That's 877-996-6369. If you'd like to be part of the live show, you can also hit us up on X, at Ben Maller. That's at Ben Maller. Follow that account. And if you don't, we will not be reading your comments on the air. Well, Sean McVay did something very interesting post-game after the Rams and Broncos game, something that he does not normally do. What did Sean McVay do that he does not normally do? We'll get to that. We'll take a gaggle of these phone calls. The board's almost completely full already. We'll get to that, and we will do it next. However, it is the A block, and let's see here. What hour is it? Let's find out right
0: now. Number one.
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0: Ben Maller Show on Fox Sports Radio as we continue on recapping the NFL Week 3, full card on Sunday. And we got you covered here all night long on the Ben Maller Show. Reminder, though, that we were here all weekend on the Fifth Hour podcast. And yet again, so many of you have reached out, said, I want to do the mailbag. I want to be the part of the mailbag. And then you didn't answer your phone, so we went down the big board. And on the mailbag, we went through all the big names there, including Mike the Leprechaun, who I know there was a nor'easter, so I guess we'll give him a mulligan. Reached out to him, our buddy in Memphis. He said, hey, I want to be part of this. I said, okay, Big Daddy, I'm going to give you a buzz. I called him five times. He didn't answer. Five times. Not one answer. What's up with that? So anyway, we reached out to a bunch of people, and then the only people that answered the phone were, of course, Robbie, always reliable Robbie, the Mariner fan. So he was on there, and yes, Weed Man Hippie, he answered the phone. So that's the way it works. You don't answer your phone, you get the shot. You give you a buzz, that's it, or I email you, you don't respond, and you don't get to do it. So, deal with it. So we had them on the mailbag. If you want to be part of this show, 877-99 on Fox. That's 877-99-6-6-3-6-9 at Ben Maller. Mark is here. He's wearing his White Sox gear. He's hitting the buttons tonight. Say hello to Mark at Mark with a C Ramsey 64950 and Koopa Loop in full Bronco gear. And you can say hello to him at a Bronco fan. That's a Bronco fan. So figure that out. Yes? All right, back to it we go. And we have some more on the post-game flavor. The flavor, as the Broncos given a gift from the referees there. What a finish that was. My God. And Sean McVay did something that I don't recall him doing post-game. And we'll explain what he did that's different than all other nights. Let's see here. We've got Late Night Drug Tester says, not sure the OC is the problem. For Denver's slow start, Bo Nix just isn't that good. Yeah, well, he's certainly not established as a good quarterback, Bo Nix. Even last year, the Broncos were doing things not because of Bo Nix. There were a couple of games he played well, but a lot of times he was along for the ride. Rod, the ambassador of Bakersfield, writes, and he says, great opening monologue, man. The Rams got hosed, and the Ravens almost got hosed as well. The referees have got to get better. No, they don't, Rod. The NFL doesn't care. If the NFL cared, they could make things better. They don't care. They like the fact that these things happen because you're talking about the NFL. And they don't really care. If they cared, they would have fixed this. I've been doing this job a long time. It's always been like this. It's never been different. They have all kinds of replay, and they can shove this up your tuchus and see what's in there, but they still screw this up. Because ultimately, there's a lot of judgment calls. He says, Rod says, that's why I don't bet pro sports. I did make $850 on college parlays. All right, well, good for you. What else do we have? Let's see, page down. I can't read that. Luke writes and says, if Josh Allen was the Broncos quarterback tonight, they would anoint him King of England. There you go. It's from Luke. Are you saying there's a love affair for Josh Allen? Double O Mexican in San Diego writes and says, 8.1 on the Maller monologue. Are we going to get a classic Maller versus Coop? When Coop's team wins, Maller gives an excuse for the, well, there's no excuse. It's just calling it as it happened. That's really nothing else to say. Just like that. Let's see. What else do we have? Page Dan. We'll skip over that. Nature Boy says the Rams got screwed. Should have beaten the Broncos. They did beat the Broncos without the officials. I agree with you, Nature Boy. Good take by you. Bill's Monster writes in. He says, the way you're talking about the Rams game, I'm expecting a congressional investigation by Sunrise. Apparently, the referees didn't just blow a few calls. They personally destroyed the Rams season, stole their lunch money, slashed their tires, and made L.A. traffic worse. Yeah, I don't know about all that. It's just another crappy call at the end of an NFL game. Something we should be used to at this particular point. Just kind of expect it, and you have to have a comfortable lead late and not allow the referees to impact the outcome of the game, because they almost always will impact the outcome of the game. Now, we actually have some post-game sound that we didn't play. I didn't see it, so we'll play some of it right now. Here is, let's hear from the post-game festivities here. We have Sean McVay commenting on an obvious egregious call and the fact that, well, this is kind of, I guess, life, apparently. Take a listen.
1: Yeah, it's tough. You know what? But this is sports. You sign up for all of it. And love our group. Just came up short. You give the Broncos credit. They found a way to get it done. We'll look at ourselves and figure out how we can improve.
0: All right, that sounded like McVay didn't have a lot to say. Well, it turns out that Sean McVay, that was, I believe, the only question that he answered. That's it. McVay answered one question, and that he took off. That's it. And he came out to meet with the media, stepped to the podium 10 minutes after the final whistle had blown. He answered one question and left before the Rams traveling beat writers had even entered.

0: forced the ball out, brought more than we had to block, tried to put one up. You know, it's kind of glorified Hail Mary from the whatever 30, 35-yard line at that point. So,
1: you know what I love is that somebody in our editing department heard that soundbite and heard the horrific quality of that soundbite and decided to put that in the system. I think that's freaking great. I think that is wonderful. That is not broadcast quality. And somebody at this company decided that we need to hear that. And with that speaker kickback, right? There was obviously a speaker right there, and it was right near the microphone or something. There was definitely feedback. And yet, they said, you know what? Let's play that on 600 radio stations. Why not? What the F? Who cares? My God. All right. Here is one more. Why not? Let's see if this is crappy, too. Here is Sean Payton commenting on the fact that Bo Nix has decided he does not need to show up to the first half of these games. Here's Payton on that.
2: We're trying to sort through this first quarter, meaning he's obviously the moments aren't too big, and he moves and escapes and makes plays, but it leads us to like that first part of the jigsaw, which is, man, we have to find a way to play better earlier. Now, we've had a couple halves that have been real low numbering halves, like week one and then this week. I think it's more difficult to play defense if you look at time of possession, and so that area needs to get better.
1: All right, so let me clean that up. What Sean Payton, I've got my Mallor Rosetta Stone. Sean Payton said that Bo Nix blows in the first half of games, but he used some other words there to kind of clean that up. So that's what he meant to say. He just didn't want to say it. Yes, Coop, I hear like you said something, Coop. You want to chime in on this?
3: No, I mean, I think you're probably right about that Sean Payton cut right there. But yes. I think in your monologue, you did kind of contradict yourself a little bit. You were right.
1: Are you sucking on a lozenge, like a lollipop or something? What's going on here? I feel like you have a throat lozenge or something. Doesn't it seem like you had a throat lozenge? No?
3: No.
1: I mean, somebody does? I don't.
3: Okay. No, I don't have a throat lozenge.
1: Okay. It sounds like you do. It does.
3: I don't.
1: Does it not, Mark? No? Am I making that up?
4: A little bit. There's something, but it's not what you think.
1: Okay. Well, I don't know. Okay, I'm sorry. Go ahead. I apologize. Yes.
3: No, anyway, I'm saying that you contradicted yourself because you said that the Broncos didn't win the game and, you know, the refs gave it to them.
1: That is correct.
3: But then the next thing you said proves that they did win the game because what happened on that play was great acting. Award-winning acting.
1: Don't even.
3: So that
1: don't
3: goes,
1: even
3: the credit
1: start,
3: goes
1: dude.
3: To the Broncos.
1: Don't
3: there.
1: Even start, dude. How many years when the Clippers had Chris Paul and I had to hear with you? Oh, it's all they're all acting. Oh my God, my God, you spent 4 or 5 years yelling at me because these guys were embellishing calls, and now you're all, they deserved it because you know they were good acting there. You know, the
3: yeah,
1: what is
3: but
1: that?
3: You,
1: that's bullcrap.
3: You can say the same thing about you. You defended the Clippers back then. So, like that's just how it went down. They should have never. They should have never been in the position to lose the game on a single call.
1: I agree with you on that, but at the same time. You understand how rare it is for a rules analyst on TV. These guys are all former referees. Okay? They all hang out with each other. They're all buddies. They don't rip the referees. It's the biggest waste of time having a rules analyst in the booth because they don't want to rip the referees because it's all part of the good old boys network. They're all in bed with each other. And even the rules analyst was like, well, that was bad.
3: Well, look, I'm not going to lie. I said in the moment to my wife, I was like, oh, that's not defensive pass interference, but
1: you
3: can't. I don't know that you can blame the ref because when the play happened, because before you watch the replay, like when it happened live, I screamed pass interference.
1: How about this? Why not just get rid of replay? If you can't correct that call, why not just get rid of replay? How about that?
3: You're right about that. That's weird.
1: Why are we wasting our time for 7 minutes to review these stupid calls?
3: It's weird that you can review some things and can't review others. You should be able to review everything or nothing at all.
1: It's very convenient that certain like the Seattle call, the 2-point conversion last year, which was a gift to the Seahawks. And well, this is good, Coop. The last team to get a gift like this from the Rams won the Super Bowl. So the Broncos, this could be their year. The Seahawks, they didn't deserve to go last year. They got the gift. By the way, where's all those Seahawks fans? Oh, I guess they can't. Their phones stopped working after they lost to Marcus Mariota. Frauds! Frauds! Bunch of frauds! You lost to a

0: backup quarterback. And the team doesn't even have a nickname. The Commanders. What a dumb nickname. They don't even have a real name. That's a filler name, the Commanders. It's a woke name. It's so stupid. They don't even have a name. You lost to a team with no name and a backup quarterback. Seattle, where you at, Seattle? Oh, I had to go to bed. I'm sorry, Ben. I had to go to sleep early. I couldn't stay up for your show. Let's go to Mike in Tucson. It is the Ben Maller Show. Hello, Mike in Tucson. Welcome.
1: Me, I'm the big barbecue guy in Tucson. Big shout-out to my family, Brandon, Anthony, my friend that helps me out with the desserts, Nicole. But I called tonight's event about the Raider Nation. Ben, we all heard the YouTube. A lot of YouTube people talked about, they played the clip. You talk about the Raiders so bad, Ben.
0: I didn't talk about the Raiders bad. Unlike the suck-ups that give you-know-what to the Raiders, I call it like it is. Oh, these frauds.
1: No,
0: these absolute fraud fanboys with their little YouTube channels.
1: Ben, I'm not coming for your head, Ben. I'm coming for Coop's head because I made a bet with Coop. I told him the Raiders will have a better record than the Broncos. Bo Nix is not the real deal. And Coop, chime in, Coop, because he's about to chime in. The Broncos are so bad. A lot of those passes tonight should have been intercepted. The Broncos are so bad. The Raiders will finish before the Broncos first place. Everybody laughed at me. I'm a diehard Raider fan. The Raiders will finish before the Broncos. Nobody believes that. But, Ben, I heard your take last week. When we beat the Chargers, nobody's. Ben, the Raiders, you give us our flowers, Ben. Give us our flowers.
2: When I screened the call, I asked him, who have the Raiders beat?
0: And nobody.
2: And he said, the Chargers. Chargers are a good team. That's what he said.
0: Chargers are 0-3.
1: The Saints,
0: the Chargers are 0-3. The Dolphins are 0-3. And the Saints are 1-2. That's who you've played.
1: But
0: the Saints were projected to have a losing record this year, and they will have a losing record. You don't understand. I know it's been a long time since the Raiders had a good team. They're not a good team. They haven't beaten anyone. I feel sad for you. I feel sad for you.
1: I just still hate it.
0: I'm not hating. I'm just calling. Again, you're used to listening to fanboys that do the little Raider blogs.
1: I'm not on
0: the payroll for the Raiders. I don't have to wear a Raider polo when I do the show.
1: And Ben, I love you to death, Ben, and you keep it as real as real, and that's why I love you to death. You keep it real, and everybody doubts us. Everyone doubts us, but I know you doubt us too. Everyone doubts us, but I know.
0: Go out and beat the Chiefs. Go out and beat the Chiefs, and I'll say nice things. How about that? Beat the Chiefs, and I'll say nice things. How about that?
1: But Ben,
0: beat a real team. Beat a real team,
2: fan, or even the Jaguars for that matter. I don't see the Raiders beating the Jaguars.
0: No, they won't beat Jacksonville. No. Well, down the line, we'll be like, you remember when the Raiders were 3-0 and their guys were calling up all excited, all horny? It's like the funniest thing in the world. But listen, enjoy it. I know you're a bunch of old dudes because nobody young likes the Raiders because they've sucked. Anybody on the age of like 30, you're not a Raider fan because they've been embarrassing for 30 years. So why would you be a Raider fan? So everyone's like old dudes that like the Raiders. Nobody young likes the Raiders because they're an embarrassment. And I get it. I totally understand. All right, let's see here. Page down. Scrooge, who's no longer in the younger demo in the Bay Area, says the refs got the call wrong. The Rams should have won by at least three touchdowns. Now, some people are saying that I'm upset because of Benny versus the Penny, but you didn't listen. I took the Broncos, and I won the bet on Benny versus the Penny. It's not about that. That's a separate thing. So I should be happy that the referees helped out, because that was one of the games I got right. I got killed in the early TV window, did better in the late TV window on Benny versus the Penny. Anyway, it is the Ben Maller Show. Time now for the Who Am I game. Very odd thing happened in that 49er-Cardinal game. 49ers wide receiver Deebo Samuel had 80 receiving yards without a catch. That is a new NFL record, breaking my previous record of 65 receiving yards without a catch. Again, 49er wide receiver Deebo Samuel, 80 receiving yards without a catch. That is a new NFL record, breaking my previous record of 65 receiving yards without a catch. Who am I? The answer. We'll get to it. We'll do it next.
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9: LeVar Arrington, Brady Quinn, and Jonas Knox.
11: Can I tell you what I was thinking about going into that game last night? I'm looking at the betting line, and it's 4.5. The Packers are a 4.5-point favorite. I'm thinking to myself...
12: Oh, no. Yeah.
11: So hold on a second. So you're at home. It's a short week. You're playing a bad team who's got a quarterback returning from injury, who's got a knee brace that looks like farm equipment on. And you're only a 4.5-point favorite? This can't be. And then I realized, oh no, Green Bay stinks. I think at some point, if you're listening in Wisconsin, at some point, you got to start having some conversations and go, hey, the game last week against the Jets that was basically gifted to us by poor clock management by the Jets, that was our only win in what's going on close to a year now. They're just maybe not very good at this point.
12: I feel like their Achilles heel on defense has always been stopping the run. It's been a long, long time before I felt like Green Bay could consistently stop the run. Like, that's their MO. For some reason, like, they've been viewed that way for a long time.
13: The Green Bay Packers stunk last night. They gave you no real offense. They didn't play real good defense. And Jordan Love, it just doesn't seem like LaFleur's statements about...
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15: Wow. Falcons roll the Packers 35-14. Bijan Robinson, one of our favorites. He was dominating last night. Packers rushed for 17 yards. That's it. 17 yards. And this, you know, once again, that offensive line was banged up. 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Micah Parsons not there. And you're looking for Jordan Love to do something miraculous, but you can't be one-dimensional. 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I hope you enjoy it. Well, now I'm looking forward to that. With Michael Penix Jr. III, he played really well. 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
19: Jalen Brunson will get the bag when he is up. He's the king of New York. They're not going to go short on him with money. 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
19: 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He will get the max, right? Because Jalen Brunson, I took a lot less now. We won the title. James Dolan knows he's the king. He's the guy I got to take care of. People will still come to see games. We'll celebrate Jalen Brunson. He's going to go to the Hall of Fame. We're going to retire his number, all of this. But is he going to pay everybody else? He already drew a line in the sand with not paying Mitchell Robinson.
0: Mm-hmm.
19: Right? Is he really going to pay Carl Anthony Towns? 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
4: 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Denver coach Sean Payton ultimately backed off after the Seahawks threatened a lawsuit, yet Denver went public. 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

0: 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Don't forget, check out the Fifth Hour podcast. Three new episodes dropped over the weekend. Had a good conversation with longtime MLB, NBA, even NFL announcer Mel Proctor, who called games in Baltimore for the Orioles, the Washington Bullets, and the NBA. I got to know him a little bit with the Clips. He did some games there, did the Padre games. Mel, a good dude, good guy, and he checked in with us on the Fifth Hour podcast on Friday, so check that out. He tells quite the tale about some of his travels in Hawaii doing minor league baseball and recreating the broadcast because they were too cheap to send the broadcasters on the road even back in the day when they had money. They still were too cheap, so it's good to see nothing's changed in broadcasting over the years. Anyway, that's over the weekend. Check that out, Fifth Hour podcast. Thank you, thank you, thank you. We'll pay off the Who Am I game in a minute, but first, let's say hello to Andre, who's in the Commonwealth, and Andre is up next year to break down the NFL. Hello, Andre, welcome. And his dog, Willis.
1: Yes, Willis and I are here. Willis is not behaving, and he's going to be subject to discipline. I think the referees, again, Ben, that's where I am. On that situation, I didn't quibble with the pass interference. I thought he guided him out of bounds. He had his off arm on him. He kind of pushed him. He bumped him. But the hands to the face, I thought that was just the defensive back and the wide receiver getting out of their break. I didn't think it affected anything. I thought the throw was long. You know, it didn't hurt anything. So in those instances, I don't know why they decided to go with the letter of the law rather than the spirit of the law in a game. What was gained by that? The Broncos had three third downs to get a score before, you know, having to kick a field goal. But if they kick a field goal, game goes into overtime, or the Rams come down and possibly have a chance to win the game. I mean, you just get a better product, and you know that's going to be something that just defines the game. Beyond this, Ben, the other teams out in Los Angeles. So the Rams, they got hosed. The Chargers. Okay, they can't take the hose off their own head for anything. They're walking out of the playoffs. They don't want to be in the playoffs.
0: And they're playing for a top five draft pick. And hey, I hope they get the first pick. They can get a real quarterback, get rid of Herbert, and draft to somebody else who can actually play. The way they're going, they're going to get a top five pick in the draft. They're terrible. They're going to lose the next six games or so. I mean, 0-9 to begin the year. Good luck.
1: Yeah, and Mr. Harbaugh, who came in with his khakis, staying in his RV, well, you know, launching all, like, as much as Willis is growling and misbehaving, this is how many compliments he has heaped upon Justin Herbert, crown jewel, greatest quarterback of all time.
0: I know. He lays it. He's got his knee pads on for Herbert. And also McDaniel. He's said nothing but kind things about McDaniel. Imagine if he was good as an offensive coordinator, what Harbaugh would say. It'd really be over the top. I got to leave it there, Andre, because we're up against it. But I got to pay off the Who Am I game to go to Andre. I had to get him on. I just get up early, so he's got a day job. Here's the Who Am I game. 49er wide receiver Deebo Samuel, 80 receiving yards without a catch. It's a new NFL record, breaking my previous record of 65 receiving yards without a catch. Who am I? That is the question. What is the answer? And Maller Prop Guy says it's Robbie the Mariner fan is the answer. Rick Riz from, that was from Robbie, the legend, a Mariner broadcaster retiring. Uncle Roger from Scrooge. Randy Moss, guest by Femi. Rip Van Maller from Alf the Alien Opiner. Yes, I did have to fall asleep because I was driving and didn't get enough sleep over the weekend. Natron in Stockton says Timmy Brown is the answer. What else do we have? Page down. Doki Williams from Kyle. The Darling Hotel from Michael in Tulsa. It's good to see you boys are listening to the pod. George Takai from Nature Boy. Who else do we have? Burgess Meredith from Kev Atomic. The correct answer, none other than Eagles running back. It was Timmy Brown back in 1961. 65 receiving yards without a catch.
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5: The Denver Broncos came back to beat the Rams Sunday night 30-26 on a touchdown with under a minute to go. Matthew Stafford in defeat, 390 yards passing, two touchdowns, but two late interceptions. In Rio, Baltimore beat Dallas on a 56-yard field goal on the final play, 34-31. San Francisco over Arizona, 36-30, four touchdown passes for Brock Purdy. Minnesota was a 23-16 winner at Tampa Bay, a total of 17 punts and 17 penalties in that game. And the Raiders came back to win at New Orleans, 35-27. Kyle Larson took the NASCAR race at Kansas. The U.S. golfers came back to beat the Internationals at the President's Cup. And baseball's regular season ended with a Phillies win, 7-3 over Tampa Bay. The Phils have the first wild card game on Tuesday at Atlanta, best of three series. Houston won its finale, 9-0 at the A's to take the AL West title. I'm Steve DeSager.
6: 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Ben Maller's up.
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8: On top of the world after the Super Bowl, a reality check for the Seabirds. Who goofed? I've got to know. Welcome in the beginning of another hour of the Ben Maller Show. 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What a weekend it was. 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And then Kev Atomic, he checked in. Also, Rebecca the Ram fan, and they said, hey, what about the King? I said, no, it's Kings. It's DraftKings is what it is. 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The crown is yours. And we're back at it. We broke down the Sunday night game last hour. The NFL referees helping out the Denver Broncos as they get the gift there late. Some NBA-level flopping by Denver, and I guess that's allowed in the NFL as the referees gave Denver a key call late in that game. We're going to move away from that, and our lead this hour from just outside the Beltway in our nation's capital. Unless you're in Canada or Mexico, then it's not your nation's capital. But Washington, stunning. Seattle. Remember, I'm old enough to remember when the Seahawks were the class of the NFL. Now they're just the ass of the NFL. Washington stunning the once proud Seahawks, 33-31. And the reigning Super Bowl champions, thanks to some help from the referees, the 12-game winning streak is kaput. They might not win a game again. The Seahawks might not win a game again. They are now 2-1. They are reeling. They have just completely fallen apart. The Seahawks did something that many felt was impossible. They lost a game to Marcus Mariota. What? Yes, I know. A lot of people going to bed. Even Sasquatch has gone to bed early here in Seattle, so upset by what happened. But Seattle losing to Marcus Mariota, filling in for the injured Jaden Daniels. He had three touchdowns as Washington gets their first win of the year. And the once-proud Seahawks have to wear that on the chin. Seattle committed not one, not two, but three self-inflicted wounds, three turnovers, including El Clasico from Sam Darnold. That is the Sam Darnold we know and love. That is our Sam Darnold right there. The killer came late when somebody named Kane Medrano returned a Sam Darnold interception 50 yards for a touchdown, giving Washington a 9-point lead. They would end up winning by two as they were a big underdog, over a touchdown dog at home. So that is a good jumping off point. Let us discuss the question. Why should anybody believe Seahawks quarterback Sam Darnold has actually changed? That's the question. So I've got Factory Settings, The Little Mermaid, and Salvation Army. And we'll combine all of these things together, and we'll give you the ABCs and the 1, 2, 3s. So we always start with number one.
3: Number one.
8: Now, some of you were fooled, and you can wear the dunce cap. I tried to tell you. You wouldn't listen. Bad job by you. For a minute there, you thought that Seattle had cracked the code, that the Sam Darnold software update had downloaded successfully. Nothing to see here. We're all good. But turns out there's still a little malware in there. There's still a little malware in the Sam Darnold software update. Yeah, yikes. Still hiding somewhere in that hard drive. Good luck getting that out. Yeah, well, look, you can call it one bad game. I already got an email from one of our listeners in the Pacific Northwest who said, Mallory, I know you're going to kill the Seahawks, but it's only one bad game, and Darnold still had four touchdowns. Yeah, okay. Four touchdowns. That makes up for the game-changing mistakes. I know. Yes. Oh, it doesn't? Okay, that's right. It doesn't make up for the – yeah, I got you. Okay, it doesn't make up for the game-ending mistakes. So – I call this evidence entered into the record, is what I call this here. So Seattle ordered the new and improved Sam, bam, bam, bam. Yes, and occasionally they still get that factory settings edition of Sam Darnold. Well, that's a Debbie Downer when that happens, right? Yeah, so he didn't lose his confidence, Sam Darnold. He briefly lost track of which color jersey he was wearing, and that pick six, that was the Sam Darnold we all came to know and love in the NFL. That pick six, my God, that was not just a throw by Sam Darnold. That was a family heirloom. It was. That's who Sam Darnold has been and continues to be at his core. Somewhere there's a guy in New Jersey somewhere, an old Jets fan, who watched that and whispered, thanks for the memories. Yeah, thank you, Sam. Thank you, Sam. Wham, bam, thank you, Sam. That's what Washington was saying as the Washington Commanders get the win there with their backup quarterback, and the Seahawks won the stat sheet. That was a refresher course, though, that no matter how many touchdowns Sam Darnold has and how many yards he racks up, doesn't matter because you can say, oh, he's a championship quarterback. He's got the championship pedigree. You can shove that up your tuchus all you want. Still, there is a manufacturer's warning label on Sam Darnold. The shocking thing is he didn't play like that in the Super Bowl with all those mistakes. We were waiting for that to happen. It didn't happen, but that was a fluke, and typically flukes don't happen more than one time. Now, page two. We go to Buffalo. Here we go, Buffalo. They tried to do it. The Buffalo Bills said, we want to help out Harbaugh. We want to give Harbaugh a win. Let's help out Harbaugh. And Harbaugh's team said, no, no, no, no, no. We don't want that help. We don't need that help. We don't want to win a game. Hell no, we don't want to win a game. So, yeah, they didn't. The Chargers somehow lost the game. They're 0-3 now. They lose by 8 points to the Buffalo Bills as their disastrous start rolls on. And that, not even the story here. The Chargers given not one, not two, not three, not four, not, but actually five gifts by the Bills. Five gifts. We'll get to that in a second. Now, Jim Harbaugh defending yet again his quarterback and his offensive coordinator, Mike McDaniel, the embattled wokester, who looks like he should be drinking a kombucha tea, doing a podcast for public radio. And there he is, offensive coordinator of the Chargers. Things are not going very well right now for Mike McDaniel or Tua Tagovailoa, for that matter, his old quarterback, who used to be together there in Miami. So Harbaugh defending Mike McDaniel, insisting there is, quote, no disconnect between McDaniel and the players. So if there's no disconnect, that means they're all just bad. If there's no disconnect, they all just suck. That's it, right? Okay. The comment came as the vultures are out now. And they're saying, wait a minute, someone's going to have to lose their job. The situation is ugly for the Chargers offense. They cannot score consistently. L.A. managed to 16 points against Buffalo, which is not a lot, especially when you consider the generosity of the Buffalo Bills. And despite all of the criticism, and all the hemming and hawing about what a fraud, what a fraud, what a fraud. Jim Harbaugh pushing back against the many suggestions that Mike McDaniel's offensive system or his communication is responsible for the quagmire that the Chargers find themselves in at this point. So the question is this. Is Chargers coach Jim Harbaugh's loyalty to offensive coordinator Mike McDaniel becoming a liability at this point? We're three games in to the season. So there's only one acceptable answer here, and I'm nodding my head yes. That's it. There's only one. Loyalty is absolutely wonderful in a marriage, a friendship, if you have a golden retriever, a dog, an English bulldog named Moxie. Loyalty is very important. But offensive coordinators have this job. They're judged by how many points their team score. Oh, that's mean, Maller. That's mean. I know. I'm a schmuck. I know. Believe it or not, this is supposed to be a results-based business. What are you talking about? Yes. So Mike McDaniel has helped make what some say is a franchise quarterback, and all the broadcasters like Collinsworth and Aikman and those guys who have their knee pads on for Justin Herbert. They love Herbert, franchise quarterback, and he is measurably worse. Now, is it McDaniel? Is it the fact that you've got a Yoko Ono situation going on here with his lady friend, the not very talented musician woman there? I don't know. I don't know what's going on. All I know is it's an absolute mess. Here is Jim Harbaugh commenting on the situation. Take a listen.
3: What gives me hope is the people, you know, the our team. No denying that the want to, the fight is there, and that's just keep building away, building on that, and chipping away at it. And no question, we haven't been good enough yet. So that's what we have to push through.
8: Check back sometime in May. They'll be really good in May of 2027. They'll have a great month. This reminds me of when I covered the LA Clippers in the 90s. They had a bunch of young guys and they loved each other and they played video games. They hung out. They chased girls together on the road. They just sucked at basketball, but they really got along. They really got along well. They enjoyed each other's company. Couldn't play basketball, but they were really friendly. Good people. Good people. So stupid. So McDaniel is, I don't know if he's on the hot seat or not. Chargers are a rather cheap franchise, so who knows about that. But what exactly is Harbaugh watching? Like, seriously, like, what is he checking out, Jim Harbaugh? Buffalo tried to hand this game away. Even Bills Monster thought this was going to be a loss. he's part of Bills Mafia there. So the Bills gave away five turnovers. So the Chargers got the ball five times courtesy of their defense and turnovers on the side of Buffalo, and the offense was unable to take advantage. At 0-3, we have now reviewed the medical chart. We've looked at the medical charts, and this isn't loyalty anymore. It's not about loyalty. It's football stubbornitis is what it is for Jim Harbaugh. And Harbaugh, he got to stay the course. And the reason you'd say he has to stay the course here with Mike McDaniel is because he hired Mike McDaniel. So by firing Mike McDaniel, that would mean admitting that Harbaugh screwed the pooch when it came to hiring this guy. And there's also the fact that Harbaugh has said every possible nice thing you could possibly say about this guy, including he sees him as a young Jim Harbaugh, Mike McDaniel. Okay, that's not going very well. So you got to stay the course. Now, unfortunately, kind of like the song from The Little Mermaid, Under the Sea, it appears that the path for the Chargers this year leads directly to the bottom of the Pacific Ocean. And the loyalty card has been punched not once, not twice, but three times right now by Jim Harbaugh. Enough already. The Harbaugh-McDaniel buddy comedy, as it was supposed to be here. You got hardo Jim Harbaugh and hipster Mike McDaniel. And this buddy comedy is turning into a disaster film, is what's happening in front of us here. And again, there is an expiration date on the loyalty, and you look around at the Chargers here, and what's ahead? The Chargers are 0-3. They have a date at Seattle, and outside of Sam Darnold giving that game to the Chargers, and even if he does, the Chargers might not take it because Buffalo tried to give the game to the Chargers. So that'll be a loss. Denver, good luck on that. That is a home game in Inglewood, in the hood at Inglewood. You figure that'll be a loss. Kansas City, that'll be a loss. The Rams, that's a loss. So that's 0-7. The Texans is a winnable game. However, not a guarantee. And then the Ravens after that. The first real winnable game for the Chargers, the way they're playing, is week 11 against the Jets. So they do have a bye in week 7. They could lose that. Somebody could get arrested. That's how you lose a bye week. Somebody gets arrested. So we'll see what happens with that. Anyway, that's a mess. That is an absolute effing mess, the Chargers. Meanwhile, to the bayou we go. We must address the wildebeest in the room, the Raiders. The Raiders improved to 3-0, and this is how pathetic that franchise has been. We're told just their second 3-0 start since 02. That's so bad. That is so bad. 02, that's a generation of suck, bottled suck. It's why the only real Raider fans are old dudes, because anybody young didn't become a Raider fan, because they suck. Anyway, the Raiders are 3-0. They rallied from an 11-point second-half deficit, the Raiders did, to get the win. Las Vegas trailed 27-22, entering the fourth quarter. They get the win in Louisiana there, as Kirk Cousins had 248 yards passing, three touchdowns, becoming the first Raider quarterback ever with at least three touchdown passes in each of the season's first three games. Brock Bowers, I will credit the Raiders for this. You only have one decent playmaker. You might want to throw him the ball. And the Raiders threw Brock Bowers the ball early and often. He ended up with 10 catches for 116 yards to the tight end as he got her done. And he did have a touchdown, 13 targets for Brock Bowers, the tight end, as he gets the win. So the question. Here's the question. The Raiders sit here at 3-0. Are we impressed with Kirk Cousins and company yet? For some reason, many of you are very concerned about my opinion on the Raiders. I'm flattered that you want to know what I think of the Raiders. And to answer the question, are we now impressed that the Raiders went to New Orleans and were able to get the win against the Saints? So that would be a no for me. That would be a no. And again, I'm not, you know, a lot of you guys, I get it. You watch your little Raider guys with their Raider polo shirts on with their Raider logo in the background. And I got you. It's state sponsored media. We don't do that here. I'm not on the payroll for the Raiders. If I was, I would say this is the greatest start of all time. Unfortunately, I live in the real world. I'm not impressed. Oh, you should be impressed. Why are you not impressed? Oh, boo hoo hoo. I'm not. The resume of the Raiders. Do you understand? If you look at the resume of the Raiders, it's like a three-story mansion built on styrofoam. It's not impressive at all. Here's a fun fact. You ready for a fun fact? Fun fact. The Raiders here, the combined record of the three teams the Raiders have beaten to begin the year, 1-8. That is a 1-11 winning percentage. But, oh, you got to be impressed, Maller. What's wrong with you? You're such a hater. Oh, no, not a hater. This is how effed up the sports media world is. Again, filled with guys wearing Raider polos, and they've got their Raider pom-poms and their Raider logo in the background. I don't have that. I'm just calling it like it is. I'm giving you the truth. This is not impressive. I'm not sitting here saying, well, I'm blown away by anything the Raiders are doing. I'm not. Should we alert the people over in Canton, Ohio, that the Raiders have beaten three tomato cans? Okay, so you're not a tomato can anymore. Congratulations. That's the bar for the Raiders? We're no longer at the very bottom. We're just close to the bottom. Against New Orleans, a team not projected to have a winning record. The Saints had more yards. They had more first downs. They were 100% in the red zone against the Raiders. But the New Orleans Saints decided, we want to give the game away. And they did. In the fourth quarter, this was a Salvation Army red kettle game. Salvation Army red kettle game. And the Raiders kept ringing the bell. And the Saints said, okay, we'll give you another donation. You want another donation? We'll give you another donation. Tyler Shuck, which now turned into suck in this game, Tyler Shuck, the quarterback, he actually earned a silver and black game ball for his performance late in this game. You talk about clutch late football. As he had a coughing fit, he kept coughing up the fur ball, or unfortunately for the Saints, the football, as he did it in clutch time. The last four New Orleans drives, three fumbles and an interception. That is a tax-deductible donation, is what that is here. And that was not the game of football, the game I love, the game of football. That was a going-out-of-business sale. And you don't get credit if you're the Raiders if the other team gives the game away. And that's exactly what the Saints did. So the Raiders happened to be there, and they accepted it. And Vegas now has Kansas City. Surely the Raiders at 3-0 are favored at home against Kansas City. I'm sure the gambling market has adjusted, and they, much like you fanboys, the gamblers know that the Raiders must be favored. They have home field advantage. I'm sure that won't be Arrowhead, Nevada, when the Raiders play the Chiefs. Oh, wait a minute. What's that? Oh, that's right. Vegas has Kansas City as an 5.5 point favorite. It would be 8.5 if it was a neutral field or back in Kansas City. You get 3 points at home. So the Chiefs are a 5.5 point favorite. That is reality. So you can yell at me and get your little nasty comments out there. You hide behind your phone like a tough guy. The reality is that the gambling market agrees with me. The Raiders are not very impressive. They're a 5.5 point dog at home. That's a real game. That's a legitimate opponent. Go out and beat the Chiefs. You want to get your little flowers? Like Mike in Tucson, who called up last hour, big Raider fan. If you want your flowers, go beat Mahomes and the Chiefs. You're at home. Go beat them. Kansas City is the airport security checkpoint. And we'll find out what's actually inside the Raider luggage. And so, okay, we'll see. Am I impressed by beating teams that are combined 1-8? No, I'm not. Oh, you should be, Maller. I know. If I had my Raider polo on, I would be very, very happy. It is the Ben Maller Show. If you'd like to comment on any of that, 877-996-6369. Also on X, at Ben Maller. That's at Ben Maller if you want to be part of the live program. So an NFL quarterback attacked by the GOAT. Attacked by the GOAT. An NFL quarterback. What did the GOAT do to attack this NFL quarterback? We'll get to that. We'll take your calls, your comments. Also, later this hour, we have Mallard to the third degree. We'll have the Insta trivia later, but the NFL quarterback attacked by the GOAT. We'll go there. We'll get to that, and we will do it next. However, it is the A block. Let's see what hour it is right now. Eeny, meeny, miny, moe. Pick an hour.
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We continue on. If you like the Ben Maller Show, we're here every single night in the overnight during the week. 4 hours of live original sports talk radio. And if you really like the show, there's the fifth hour podcast. New episodes every Friday, Saturday, and Sunday. Getting back into the chit-chat with random people. And then we had a few guests recently. Well, not really guests. People just hanging, friends of the show. So if you want to recommend somebody, you can do that. You want to hear somebody on the fifth hour podcast that hadn't been on there or has been on and hadn't been in a while, you can reach out to us. At the mailbag on Sunday with Robbie and Weedman side by side there, the dynamic duo. And if you don't like the show, well, we're on overnight. No one's awake overnight. And it's a podcast. Nobody actually listens to the podcast. It's all manipulated by bots. So don't worry about it. Yeah. 877-99 on Fox, on X, at Ben Maller. That's at Ben Maller. Excited to have our pal Marky Mark, the pride of Chicago, White Sox fan. He's been waiting his entire life to see the White Sox back in the playoffs, and here they are. And I like the fact he's got the old school White Sox logo, not that new crap. No, which is not even new. It's been around probably 30 years, the logo they have now. But you get the 1980s White Sox logo, it looks like, right? Mid-80s? Yeah. Not bad. Say hello to Marky Mark. He is on X. You can say hello to him. M-A-R-C. That's his name. Ramsey, 64950. And Koopa Loop is here, decked out in full Bronco paraphernalia. I wonder why. He should be wearing referee paraphernalia, because that's who won the game for the Broncos. The Koopa Loop, a Bronco fan. That's a Bronco fan.

0: Super Bowl, but please don't tell Raider fans that they are too busy putting on face paint spikes and planning championship parades in Vegas and parts of L.A. Sir Smokes a Lot says the Raiders will go 4-0, and they're going to take down the Kansas City Chiefs, or so he says. What else do we have? Let's see, page down. Mark, the full name guy from somewhere in Oregon, he's a retired caller. He couldn't handle the pressure of calling overnight talk radio anymore. He says, your Rams won a Super Bowl versus Cincinnati on a third and goal phantom pass interference call. No, that was not a phantom pass interference call, Mark. I know you're old and you don't remember. That was a brilliant call in that game. And so, anyway, he says, I think that blaming the refs in week three is okay. Go right ahead. Your Rams have had some terrible postseason calls. Yeah, exactly. What else do we have? Can't read that. All right, let's take a call or two. Let's say hello. Eeny, meeny, miny, mo. Let's say hi to Mojo Rison, who's a real Raider fan. And he's in the Bay Area, where the Raiders would be if Derek Carr actually knew how to play quarterback. Instead, he sucks, so the Raiders moved to Vegas. What's going on, Mojo Rison?
1: Just win, baby!
2: Mr. Godfather of the Overnight, Riders on the Storm, the Ben Maller Show always hits a new form. Us Raider fans, we're delirious. Ben, I agree with you 100% as a diehard Raider fan my whole life. As a matter of fact, I coined the term that I bleed silver and I sweat black. That was a little football that when you hit it, it makes those sounds. Touchdown, Raiders! That's out of my Raider shrine, but I'm with you, Ben. We haven't played anybody. We're basically a fraud. You know, they beat the Dolphins, which is probably the worst team in the NFL. And then you got the Chargers, even though going into this season, the Chargers were this favorite team. I think the top five to odds to make the Super Bowl, but we know they're horrible. And then today they finally beat a team that was decent. But just like you said, the Saints fumbled the game away. They turned the ball over four times in the fourth quarter, and the Raiders were lucky enough to barely hold on and win the game. So, and I agree with you. Kirk Cousins is still a fraud. I don't know how he has 9 touchdowns. You know, this is the first game that he didn't throw.
0: All right, hold on a sec here. Let's give this man a golden ticket. Mojo Rison, you have earned a golden ticket. Good job by you. You get a golden ticket. You get a golden ticket. You get a golden ticket. I'm going to keep doing this till Mark plays the sound effect. You get a golden ticket. You get a golden ticket. You get a golden
3: ticket. I got a golden ticket. I got a golden ticket.
2: I mean, thank you, sir, because like I said, I'm flabbergasted. I don't even know how, like I said, I don't know how we're 3-0. I agree with you. If they beat the Chiefs next week, which they won't, because that's what they're favored at home, because the Raiders are the worst team in the NFL. As a matter of fact, it'll be a sea of red next week, guaranteed, in Vegas, and the Raiders will lay an egg just like they always do. I think they've only beat the Chiefs once in the last, 10 years since Mahomes been the quarterback. So if they beat the Chiefs, I'm with you, Ben. Raiders, go Raiders.
0: Yeah, no, that'll be a legitimate. Like, if the Raiders beat the Chiefs, that's a legitimate win. And now we'll say, okay, now we got something. Now we got
2: exactly.
0: Something.
2: Okay. And you're right, Ben. Only us old guys are Raider fans, because new people and young guys, what would you like the Raiders? Because we sucked for 20 freaking years. And it's like you said, this is the first 0-3-0 start since what? Second time in 22 years. Yeah. I was discussing that with my brother and my sister-in-law today. Like, wow, the Raiders are the 3-0. Unbelievable. I thought it'd been like 20 years.
0: When you were a kid, the Raiders were good. They always had competitive teams.
2: Yeah, they were great. They were fabulous. I remember my dad used to yell at the TV, these stupid zebras, and they still get terrible calls. Speaking of terrible calls, yeah, you guys got the worst call tonight, Ben. You guys got hosed. You know, I love Coop and the Broncos, but they really shouldn't have won that game. You know, and as a Raider fan, that's one thing I do know. I'm used to terrible calls. The Raiders have got the worst calls for my whole life. But anyway, I love you guys, man. And you know, we'll see what happens with the Raiders. But I still say that the Rams and possibly the Broncos could make it to the Super Bowl. It's either going to be the Bills, the Ravens, or the Chiefs in the AFC, and in the NFC, the three best teams are really still probably in that division. You guys, the Niners, and really Seattle, even though they did lay an egg today. And you're right, Sam Darnold, he's a fraud too. But hey, what are you going to do? Love you guys, man.
0: There he is, the great Mojo Rison. He got a golden ticket. Let's say hello to America's

0: beloved trash man. He's calling us rare and appropriate. He didn't call much anymore. He's in the Boston area. The great Danny DeVito. Hello, Danny. Welcome.
1: Ben Mel, what's going on?
0: Living large here. Any bad beats this weekend?
1: Doing okay. What a Sunday, huh, Ben? What a Sunday. Wow, these games are unbelievable. Start with the Patriots. How bad are the Patriots, Ben? The Patriots? How bad are the Chargers? Every year I hear the Chargers for the last 6 or 7 years, they're going to the Super Bowl. They're going to the Super Bowl. And they're just terrible. The best thing about Justin Herbert is that, what's her name, Madison Beer. She is an absolute smoke show. Ben, I got a look at her the other day. I think it was yesterday's show or last week.
0: Yeah.
1: I couldn't believe what a smoke show she is. Wow.
0: Well, good for her, but she's apparently distracting him, I guess. I don't know what's
1: going
0: on. He's too busy with her.
1: Yeah, that might
0: be
1: the problem. You know, definitely. Then, you know, I want to tell, I know there's some gamblers out here, some rookie gamblers out here. You know, I had the Broncos last night, tonight, whatever it was.
0: So did I. I had the Broncos, too, so I won that bet, yeah.
1: Right. Oh, you did? I thought you were a diehard Rams fan.
0: Bro. I am a Rams fan, but when it comes to gambling, I bet on whoever should win the bet. I don't care about that.
1: Oh, you're a smart guy, man. You're a smart guy.
0: Yeah.
1: You know, but I want to tell you that it's called, I was watching these lines, right? And before I placed that bet, I think it opened up at like 2.5, plus 2.5. And before that game started, like, I don't know, about it was soon. It was, the game almost started. It went down to 1. So I called up my friend and go, look at this, some funny line movement in that. The whole country was taking the Rams. And it goes, you know, other way, reverse line movement. I jumped on the Broncos. You know, I was going crazy in the first half because the Rams were killing the first half. It was all Rams.
0: Yeah,
1: then, as you know, what happened that second half. It was unbelievable, that second half of that game. Unreal.
0: It was crazy. Yeah. And, as you know, if you can find out where the public is betting, you're better off betting against the public. You'll win more times than not. So you're not going to win all the time, but you'll win most of the time. So if you can figure out where the public is, it's just odd how that always seems to happen, Danny, where the public doesn't get it right. It's very odd when they're lopsided money on these games. Crazy.
1: No, it's amazing. Yeah, it's amazing to me. And especially amazing to me that these lines makers have a lot of these games. I mean, we're talking anything. The fights, UFC. I mean, all these are right down to the final, especially pros, are right down to the final second. You know, especially, you know, that Ravens game was crazy.
0: Yeah. How did the Cowboys not score a touchdown? What are you doing, Dak?
1: Like, oh, that was ridiculous. Choked that out. Yeah, they gave him that call at the end, too. That was unbelievable. So it was a great week, man, a great Sunday. I won out. I told you how you know, the Patriots are bad. The Pats ain't going to win 7 games this year. And Drake May's bad, Ben. I know he's only, a couple years in, and he's still, you know, fairly young. But he looks like
0: he's got the yips. There's something going on with him. And, you know, your cousin Tommy DeVito came in there. So your guy got some playing time and garbage time there for the Patriots in the fourth quarter.
1: I didn't even see that. I gave up on that game because I knew I had
0: He came in and he came in. Like, it was like 8 minutes or something like that. He came into the game. All right, I got to go. But we love you, Danny. Right. Call more often, buddy. The great Danny DeVito from Boston checking in. It is the Ben Maller Show. Patriots lose by 29 points to Jacksonville. 29-point loss to the Jacksonville Jaguars, a team that had a big lead in Denver last week and gagged it away, the Jags, and they come back here and, well, different week. All right, we'll push back the NFL quarterback attacked by the GOAT. We'll do that later. We have Mallory, third degree. Here's the Insta trivia. Eagles running back Saquon Barkley has had at least 100 scrimmage yards in 5 straight Monday night football games. Blank owns the longest streak since 1970 with 10 consecutive Monday Night Football games of at least 100-plus scrimmage yards. Again, Saquon Barkley, Eagles play on Monday night against Chicago. He's had at least 100 scrimmage yards, 5 straight Monday Night games. Blank owns the longest streak since 1970 with 10 consecutive Monday Night Football games of 100-plus scrimmage yards. That's the Insta Trivia. The answer, next.
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2: No! You must have been busy. But the Odd Couple with Rob Parker and Calvin Washington. We're breaking this down.
4: Every day I'm shuffling.
6: Joe Burrow, remember when they had the conversation about 18 games? He's like, yeah, I'm down with it. Just you know, as long as we get an extra bye. Like, first, hold on, Joe. Let's consult with the consensus of your league, which by my assumption is most guys don't want 18 weeks. So I get it. You might love football and it's fun and why not? Because you're young and, you know, this was like a year or two ago. So you're even younger than you are now. But, dude, and go talk to some old heads who will tell you, young man, adding an additional two games over the last, you know, handful of years, back when it was 16, now it's 17, then it'll get to 18, is detrimental to your health. And I'm sure if he spent some time with them, they'll tell him, young man, this ain't what you want. You don't want to keep adding games because they'll use you up, spit you out. And maybe he's fine in the sense that he is a quarterback. He's protected in the pocket. They can't hit him. He's a handsome guy. He'll get a TV gig. You know, maybe life will be different for him. But the rest of the 98% of guys aren't star quarterbacks or aren't former Dallas Cowboy anything's head coaches quarterbacks where you get these high, lofty paying jobs after football. And so can we protect ourselves for our future? Can we set ourselves up for a brighter future, not a beatdown, broken one where, yeah, I made a bunch of money, but I was listening to some former players talk about it, and we've talked about it. Like, most guys are done at, like, 28. Everybody that have a Tom Brady career. And now it's like, well, I have this has to last me and my family for potentially another 50 years. And I know some of
7: this is not
6: going to
7: last. If you play until 28, none of your money's lasting for 50 years. 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
9: 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The Titans are laughing at the Packers. 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Fourth quarter, there's about a minute 15 left. All they need is one good completion to get in the field goal range. Three and out. I mean, and that's not a knock at the Jets. Like, you got Jordan Love. Three and out. And I've said this before, Dave wants that. You can lose games, can't lose a locker room. Right now, to be this bad on the offensive side of the ball, don't tell me it's just the O-line. It's the head coach. I think they've lost their room. It's year 8 for Matt LaFleur. In the last couple of years, the only reason the Packers made the playoffs, and I like LaFleur, was because they extended the number of teams that make the playoffs. They have felt like they have slightly regressed in the last 2 years. 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
10: If I'm a Green Bay Packers fan, if I'm a Green Bay Packers coach, if I'm a Green Bay Packers player, I'm very concerned about where we are currently.
11: I think the concern's becoming concerning for Matt LaFleur. This has not worked out the way they had hoped. You know, and to your point, LeVar, about the comments Matt LaFleur made about Jordan Love, it's early in the season, but I don't know what the hell he was talking about.
0: There was a lot of conversation about whether or not he was going to be back because they ended up giving him a new deal, but it took, I think, a little bit longer than a lot of people expected it to. And yeah, I think he would have been a lame duck coach going into his final year.
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2: Two pros, LeVar Arrington, Brady Quinn, and a cup of joe, Jonas Knox. 6 a.m. Eastern, 3 a.m. Pacific on Fox Sports Radio.
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2: F-S-1. 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

0: 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Time now for the payoff on the Insta Trivia. Eagles running back Saquon Barkley has had at least 100 scrimmage yards in five straight Monday Night Football games. Blank owns the longest streak since 1970 with 10 consecutive Monday Night Football games with 100 or more scrimmage yards. That is the question. What is the answer? Femi says Justin Cooper's prison fans.
1: Nope.
0: Saw that. It went viral over the weekend. Alf the Alien Alpiner going with Robbie Claus and Hippie Claus.
1: Nope.
0: As his answer. Al Bundy from Nick. Warwick Dunn from Eek in Roseville, Minnesota. Hillary Duff, who's 39 today, from Late Night Drug Tester. Craig Ironhead Hayward, rest in peace, from Mediocre Kabuki. Mel Proctor from Maller Prop Guy. There you go.
1: Nope.
0: Emmett Smith from Rob and the 321. Charlie Bronson from Donkey Sausage. Do you have an answer? It's not Emmett Smith, guessed by JT the Wingman. No, you don't have an answer. The correct answer would be none other than Amon Green, Packers legend Amon Green. Here we go. Here we go.
2: It's Maller.
0: How about that?
2: To the third degree. Are you ready? This is when Big Ben gets grilled.
0: This will not be a boondoggle Koobaloo.
3: Ben, Steph Curry signed a two-year extension with the Warriors and left nearly $20 million on the table. People think it's so that they can sign a big star like a Giannis or a Karl Anthony Towns. Do you think the Warriors are actually going to do that?
0: No, and I've learned from watching professional basketball, it doesn't matter the contract. If Steph Curry wakes up today and says, I don't want to play for the Warriors anymore, he'll be traded to the Charlotte Hornets or whatever, so it doesn't matter. And it's great to say you're going to bring somebody in, but they have to want to play for the team, and that team is not going the right direction. Next!
3: Ben, Texas Longhorns defensive end Colin Simmons got five sacks against Tennessee over the weekend.
0: Yes, and he's got a big you-know-what.
3: After his fifth one, he celebrated by pretending to urinate on the field.
0: Yeah.
3: Sark blamed,
0: saw this.
3: He blamed society for this.
0: Society.
3: Do you think it's society's fault?
0: No, I do not believe it's society's fault, because how many other players have pulled out their fake giant you-know-what? Don't recall that being a regular occurrence. So I'm going to go no. I'm going to go that's a he problem, not a societal problem. And I do like the fact he did it. And I think the president was at that game, too, I believe. Anyway, probably wasn't watching the game. Next, quickly.
3: Ben, the Angels have finally got 100 losses.
0: Congratulations.
3: Last franchise to do it.
0: Yeah.
3: I'm back on the Angels, you know, bandwagon now.
0: Sure.
3: How long do you think I'm going to need to wait before I start enjoying Angels baseball again?
0: Well, there'll be no season in 2027, so it's going to be a while, Coop. There you go. How'd we do? How'd we do? How'd
3: we pass.
0: Do? I pass. All right.
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12: A few decades ago, life expectancy in the United States was about average for a wealthy country. Since then, we've slipped toward the bottom, while South Korea has skyrocketed toward the top, gaining almost 8 years of life expectancy since the year 2000. 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
20: The Broncos came back to beat the Rams in the Sunday night NFL game 30-26, despite trailing at halftime 16-0. Denver scored a touchdown with under 1 minute left, and then the defense got an interception in the end zone on the final play. A thriller in Rio for Baltimore to beat Dallas 34-31 on a 56-yard field goal on the final play. Dallas had just settled for a short field goal to tie it with 7 seconds to go. San Francisco is 3-0 after beating Arizona. Minnesota is 3-0 after winning at Tampa Bay. And the Raiders are 3-0 after a comeback win at New Orleans, 35-27. Buffalo is 3-0 after a comeback win against the Chargers, 24-16. Bills did have 5 turnovers and still won. Washington surprised Seattle, 33-31. Kansas City and Pittsburgh with wins as well. The Seattle Mariners fired manager Dan Wilson. Phillies and Houston each won to make the playoffs. I'm Steve DeSager.
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0: The Thriller in Brazil. Welcome in the beginning of another hour of the Ben Maller Show. We are in the air everywhere as we paint the black. And we are absolute bug squishers is what we are. We squash them. We do. Coast to coast, border to border, and beyond on the vast and zippily powerful microphones of FSR emanating live from the shots as you have come within earshot right here. You're listening. We thank you for that. Guaranteed human from the world-famous Fox Sports Radio studios where Milkman Mike in Colorado and the number one burner account along with Matt DeBears fan, all agree that this hour, made possible in part by our friends at Express Employment Professionals. 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So our lead story this hour from Brazil, some question about the quality of the field. It looked terrible and meant we don't want our professional athletes to be hurt. Many people having a hissy fit on social media. Oh, my God, they're playing on a field that is not up to NFL standards. And I flash back to my childhood when they played on baseball. They were multi-use stadiums when I was a kid, and they had dirt infields for baseball games. Like, it was like a regular occurrence. Half the field would be covered in the infield. And they played, and they, believe it or not, they survived. And there used to be this thing called AstroTurf, which was just like a thin layer of carpet, and then it was on top of concrete. So they were essentially playing on concrete, and the players survived. And so they played a game in Brazil, and the players survived. And it was a memorable game. The Cowboys looked like they were going to do the impossible, the unbelievable, the unimaginable, until they didn't. They ended up losing 34-31 to Baltimore in Rio, despite 415 yards and 27 first downs. They had a lot of offense, not enough. So Dallas, they had tied the game. They had it right at the doorstep to score a touchdown to take the lead, but instead they had to settle for a field goal. So they had tied the game 7 seconds to go after Brandon Aubrey kicked a field goal. And you figure, well, the game's going to go to overtime. 7 seconds, you know, get the ball, down it, boom, go to overtime. It'll be decided by whoever outscores the opponent in overtime. No. Lamar Jackson. Action Jackson. Lamar Jackson hitting Zay Flowers for a 27-yard pass play, and that set up Tyler Loop-de-Loop hitting a 56-yard walk-off field goal. Good afternoon, good evening, and good night. Turn out the lights, the party's over. It certainly is for the Cowboys. Now, Brian Schottenheimer getting roasted. He took a lot of heat for clock management at the end of the game. Also, the squib kick, or not using the squib kick to try to burn time off. They kicked it through the end of the end zone there. It ended up being a touchback, so the Ravens on the kickoff, they didn't burn any time, and as a result of not burning any time, they had one play. Baltimore had one play, and they took advantage of that. Now, Dak Prescott, he said, wait a minute, I'm going to blame the offense. Post-game, Dak blamed the offense there for failing to put the game away and scoring that touchdown. He said, frustrated as hell, embarrassed. He went on and ranted and all that. All right, here's Dak, a little taste just to prove I'm not lying. Here's Dak Prescott post-game in Rio, and here he is commenting on his Cowboys' latest choke job.
4: Yeah, frustrated. Frustrated as hell. Embarrassed.
0: Embarrassed.
4: We know call ourselves best offense, you know, Gotti, and we get down in the 1 yard line and don't put it in. It just sucks. Not a lot of words or full explanation of it. Defense shouldn't even have been in that position. You know, those guys are over there, you know, saying it's on us. Absolutely not. We've got to put the game away, period.
0: All right. He said this one hurts, the whole thing. So that is a good jumping off point. Let us discuss the question. Who deserves more blame? You make the call. Who deserves more blame here on the Cowboys' loss? Is it Coach Brian Schottenheimer or quarterback Dak Prescott, and why? So I've got concierge, public access, and tugboat. And we will combine all of these things together, and we are going to go talk to a tree. Is what we're going to do. So to lead off, though, we actually agree with Dakota Prescott on this one. Now, I know he was trying to be the leader, and he probably doesn't believe what he's saying. However, we believe the words of Dak Prescott for once. I can't remember the last time we agreed with Dak Prescott, but we agree. He does wear the shame bell, and as he said, the self-titled Gotti of offense of the Cowboys. Greatest offense, the Gotti offense. And so Dak doesn't get diplomatic immunity. He does not get diplomatic immunity, so let's stop obsessing over the final kickoff and all that. Dallas had countless opportunities to render that last snap completely irrelevant. They were right there. Prescott makes $60 million a year. And I'm pretty sure that Jerry Jones is not paying Dak Prescott that kind of money to be the concierge at the field goal hotel. But yet, at the end there, the Cowboys in position, the Gotti offense to win the game, and they didn't. Dallas left touchdowns on the table, and it's like those forgotten touchdowns. It's like people leaving their leftovers over at Chili's. You got to take your leftovers. They boxed them up for you. Why are you leaving them on the table? And sure, Brian Schottenheimer, I'm not sitting here saying he didn't screw up the game and all that. But you understand, Brian Schottenheimer's there because Jerry Jones wants a coach who's not a big-name coach. He doesn't want a coach that'll take the spotlight away from Jerry. And so Brian Schottenheimer's the perfect coach. He's just a guy. He's a journeyman NFL coach. But he's got good pedigree because his daddy used to be an NFL coach. Nobody thinks he knows what he's doing. Schottenheimer's a head coach. And so he's just kind of out there futzing around or whatever. And so, you know, what do you expect? Do you think he's a great tactician, Brian Schottenheimer? Hell no. But he works for a relatively modest salary. Doesn't get in the way of Jerry Jones. And so for their business, the Cowboys' business, Brian Schottenheimer is the perfect guy. But Dak is paid to make the mistakes of the head coach irrelevant, not to explain them away afterwards. So Baltimore's game winner, that was a lightning strike by the Ravens. But Dallas settling for 3 points, and I think they had first to go, it was a questionable call that set them up. I think it was first and goal to go at the 2 yard line for the Cowboys, and they couldn't get it in. And so that was self inflicted. Dak had a terrible throw to the upper right hand side there. He chucked the ball, not a catchable pass. It was a mess. So score a touchdown. Yeah, you could squib kick, but the squib kick doesn't matter if you score a touchdown, more likely than not, because the Ravens would have had to get a touchdown in 7 seconds or maybe even a little more, depending on the time. You could have had a little more on the clock if you'd scored earlier in that possession. Now, meanwhile, to Tampa we go. We've got a bad Baker in the house, Baker Mayfield. Snap, crackle, pop. He dislocated his thumb on his throwing hand, Tampa Bay and Minnesota. And this game goes to the Minnesota Vikings. They win by a touchdown. Now, the x-ray showed no fracture. There's an MRI scheduled for later on here when the sun comes up on this Monday to determine exactly the extent of the damage. There are some reports overnight saying that they believe they got good news in Tampa, whatever the hell that means. Mayfield was injured when his hand struck a Viking linebacker's arm on a desperation fourth down pass play late in the fourth quarter. So Tampa Bay off to the 0-3 start. The first time since way back in 2014. It's a little child back then in 2014. And the Buccaneers have now lost 10 of their last 12. That does not seem to be going well for Tampa Bay. Baker Mayfield, 17 of 34, 217 yards, and an interception and six sacks. We like Todd Bowles. He's a much better soundbite than he is a head coach. We enjoy his work, Todd Bowles, and he's on the hot seat. Things are not going well for the Buccaneers coach. People questioning his decision to go for it on fourth down and all that. Well, anyway, here is Todd Bowles. Listen in as he gives the State of the Union address on the Bucs. Take a listen.
5: Funny thing, we're 0-3 and we're a game out of first place. So we have to get our stuff together. We got to reach down and do more to a coach, to a person, to a player. We got to do more and figure out what we can do more and how can we be better.
0: I fell in love with Todd Bowles years ago when the race baiting media tried to get him to fall. They asked him a leading question about being a black head coach, and he just said, I'm a head coach. And that pissed off those media people so much. That's the day I became a Todd Bowles fan. He's always been a good soundbite. He just doesn't play the games. And a lot of the media want the coaches to play the games, and Todd Bowles doesn't play the games. And I love that. Anyway, let's get to the meat of the matter here. So quarterback Baker Mayfield, the Bucs quarterback Baker Mayfield, after three games, got the contract. So is this a blockbuster quarterback or box office bomb at this point? So the answer is bombity, bombity, bombity, bombity, kaboom! Tampa Bay paid $165 million, I think it was. $165 million. Because you people pressured the Buccaneers, right? The internet, social media, not real. Dumb people believe social media. There was a social media grassroots movement. You got to pay Baker. You got to pay Baker. You got to pay Baker. They paid Baker. How's that working out? Should have waited. Could have waited. Didn't do it. Didn't do it. So redemption story. And so they paid for the redemption, and somehow, some way, they clumsily ordered the director's cut on the redemption story. And so they got the Carolina Panther Baker. They got the end of Cleveland Baker is what they got. The bake show, and now it's the bake sale at this particular point. Things not going well there. Everything's marked down. The Buccaneers, I believe, have not one, not two, not three, but four offensive touchdowns through three games with Baker Mayfield. Now, I didn't play in the NFL. I don't think that's good. Oh, you're being mean, Maller! I know. I think they're trying a lot. We should give them juice boxes because they've scored four touchdowns in three games. Why not? That is not an offense, by the way. If you scored four touchdowns in three games, that is a public access television pledge drive is what that is. Call right now. We'll give you this snow globe. If you donate $25, we'll give you a nice snow globe. Why not? What the hell? So now Baker is playing like the guy that got chased out of Cleveland, and he's transforming back into a complete suckbag quarterback. And, oh, by the way, he's also hurt now. That seems like it's going well. Yeah, why not? Well, Buccaneers, they overpaid, and there you go. So now Mayfield not exactly getting it done. The Bucs sitting at 0-3, and Tampa's like, wait a minute. Now, as Todd Bowles pointed out, location, location, location. The Bucs are in the right division there. Todd Bowles is getting roasted, by the way. This is how pathetic this world is. He's getting roasted for going for it on 4th and 13 from his own 39-yard line late in that game. Now, I will defend Todd Bowles on that coaching decision. What exactly was he supposed to do? Did you expect Todd Bowles to just punt the game away and give up at that point, down by a touchdown, I believe was the score at that point? And so he doesn't do it. He goes for it, tries to win the game, and we defend Todd Bowles on that coaching decision, because if he punts, he's a coward. You got to go for it. And he went for it, and Baker Mayfield happened to get hurt on that particular play. He hurt his thumb. He has an owie on his thumb. And suddenly Todd Bowles, according to some on social media, is like Dr. Kevorkian with a headset. Like, really? Okay, you can't coach scared. You can't be, I can't run that. I can't run a play here because maybe my quarterback will get hurt. Tell me you're a loser without telling me you're a loser, and you'll be a loser your whole life. You'll be a loser your whole life. So now that means if Baker Mayfield cannot play this upcoming week, that means that former Kansas quarterback, rookie, Jalen Daniels will likely start against the Green Bay football team. I'm old enough to remember when the Buccaneers and the Packers were rivals because they were division rivals. That sounds painful. All right, meanwhile, the last thing to the Minnesota side of things here, the Vikings improved to 3-0 to begin the day there. Begin the season 3-0 for the Minnesota football team. They get a win over Tampa Bay. But the offense, capital S, struggle. Minnesota having more punts than first downs until late in that game. The story for the Minnesota football team was Kyler Murray, the Garden Gnome, made his first full appearance. Remember, he played in the first game for Minnesota, and then he had an injury, got knocked out early, and missed the last game. So he was back, Kyler Murray, first full game as Minnesota's starting quarterback. And how did he do? He attempted 29 little passes, because every pass is little with Kyler. Converted 15 of the 29 for 168 yards, one touchdown, and one interception. Now, making matters worse, the star wide receiver, Justin Jefferson, he sprained his ankle on the opening drive. He was ruled out. The story here, though, is about the quarterback, so let's not pretend it's about something else on the Minnesota side of things. Question, true or false question? True or false question? We are seeing what we're seeing with the Vikings here. What we're seeing with the Vikings, is it the exact same inconsistent Kyler Murray who frustrated Arizona? Is that true or false? We are seeing with the Vikings the exact same inconsistent Kyler Murray that we saw in Arizona. Is that true or false? So we use the Maller lie detector and no lies detected. Now, sure, the Vikings are unbeaten, and congratulations, 3-0, which is wonderful. Mazel tov. Right? But this Meshuggah, Kyler Murray, his performance is not wonderful. It's the opposite of wonderful. It's the opposite of wonderful. Now, people don't need to pretend. We can stop pretending that Kyler Murray is suddenly just great because he swapped laundry and he's wearing different colored laundry and all that. It's like, what did Kyler Murray do on Sunday against Tampa that Carson Wentz couldn't have done? Is there anything? Because I was flipping around in the late television window, but I don't recall anything. I don't recall anything that Kyler Murray did where I said, well, Carson Wentz couldn't do that. No. In fact, that stat line, if I did the Cola Challenge and I said, all right, who had this stat line? Is it Kyler Murray or is it Carson Wentz? I bet you most people would say, well, that's clearly Carson Wentz. So Minnesota did not acquire the franchise quarterback they inherited. They inherited Arizona's quarterback problem. And they bought it, and they're buying it and all that stuff. They're getting the Valley of the Sun experience in the land of 10,000 lakes. They've moved away from the desert scenery. So they've gone away from the desert scenery and all that. It's kind of like inheriting a little rusted out tugboat, and then it, for some reason, it costs more, the tugboat, to dock than it's actually worth. So you're like, well, why do I don't want a tugboat. Why did I inherit a tugboat? Well, your grandpa had it, and then he died, and so he wrote it in his will. He wanted you to have the tugboat. But I know it. I don't have the money to pay for the docking fees and all that stuff. So you're seeing exactly, and Minnesota, you're seeing, here's my guys in the Twin Cities, you're seeing exactly why the Cardinals swallowed $54 million in a dead cap hit to get rid of Kyler Murray. Yeah, that's what you get. Alligator Arms Murray logged 18 negative plays for the Vikings, and they still won the game. 18 negative plays. Minnesota had 15 third down plays. They converted two of them. That's 13%, which I'm told is not good. Even his passing yards were completely misleading. There was a 41-yard pass play to Jordan Addison that made up nearly 25% of the passing yards for the little fella, Alligator Arms Murray, and the only score. Now, the Vikings' defense is championship level. The Vikings' special teams, they're also doing some heavy lifting here. And late in the season, Minnesota, at some point, they're going to need a quarterback to bail them out. And are they going to be able to get it? I wouldn't put my money on Kyler Murray. They already got one bailout in that Green Bay game, but that was more about Green Bay than anything else. So good luck on that, because it's more likely than not they're going to be giving out a bailout to somebody else with Kyler Murray than benefiting from a bailout. We'll take your calls, 877-99 on Fox. If you want to get in, there is a line open for the first time in a while, so get in there and yappity-yap and say hello if you would like. And again, that's at Ben Maller on X, 877-996-6369 if you'd like to check it out right about now. You can do it on the phones. All right, time now for the Maller Riddle of the Day. And here is the Maller Riddle of the Day. Gisele Bündchen reportedly ended her 13-year marriage to Tom Brady with just three words. According to a new book, she looked at blank, and that was it. All right, again, Gisele Bündchen reportedly ended her 13-year marriage to Tom Brady with just three words. According to a new book, she looked at blank, and then that was it. That was the end of their marriage. That is the Maller Riddle of the Day. The answer. We'll get to it, and we will do it next. However, it is the A block, and what hour is it? Let's see if we can find out right now. Let's count what hour.
1: Number three.
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Check out that fifth hour podcast every Friday, Saturday, and Sunday. Have you subscribed yet? You haven't subscribed? Bad job by you. Come on now. What's wrong with you? New episodes. It's a labor of love, unless it's not. Every weekend. Check it out. Meantime, if you want to be part of this live radio show, 877-99 on Fox. That's 877-996-6369. Also on X, at Ben Maller. That's at Ben Maller. Can also be part of the program on the X machine with our friend Mark, right over there. He's a big White Sox fan. He's in tonight, hitting all the buttons. And how do you find him? He's Mark with a C, Mark Ramsey. 64950, that is his account. Koopaloop is here. He's very happy as the 12th man stepped up, not being official, helping the Broncos out. And you say hello to Coop at A Bronco Fan. That's A Bronco Fan. Your comments can and will be used against you in the court of sports radio. The Baltimore Freeloader account writes in, says, 7 seconds of choke for the Cowboys. And SOP, the Ravens are now Brazil's team and America's team, although, spoiler alert, there is no free food in Brazil or good food. You couldn't find a crab cake anywhere, but plenty of Lamar jerseys. By the way, someone put you on in Baltimore. That's right, we are on in Baltimore now, and our new home on the radio in Baltimore. And I don't think we've gotten a call yet from our new affiliate. It's a bad job by our new home in Baltimore. Come on now. We're on there. You have to welcome us. You have to give us the proper Chamber of Commerce welcome and what we need to know about the day-to-day activity in Baltimore. And why have we not gotten that information, that intel? It's a bad job by you. So there's still time. You can give us the proper welcome. I expect to be have the red carpet rolled out. We are on Fox Sports 1370 AM in Baltimore. And we thank the market manager there, Andy Grimshaw, who puts us on and having a great old time here, an amazing time. But we need to have the proper welcome. Got to pay off the riddle of the day. Here's the Maller riddle of the day, a blatant attempt to get you to listen a little bit longer. Gisele Bündchen reportedly ended her 13-year marriage to Tom Brady with just three words. According to a new book, she looked at blank, and that was it. All right. Michael in Tulsa says, OU fans wearing Baker Mayfield boxer shorts is the answer. And OG Art Puffin says, she told Tom, you're not Joaquim, after watching a UFC match. Oh, is that the guy she cheated on with, the jiu-jitsu guy? Is that his name? According to the internet. I hate you, according to Femi. What else do we have? We're not Maller-aligned, according to Maller prop guy. Who else do we have? Page down. Robbie, the Mariner fan, says jumbo blank missile. Is what he said there. Straight cash homie from Keith Ocho Texto. Retire old fart from Eek. Eek in Roseville, Minnesota. Trust the process from late night drug tester. Ferg Dog's Twitter, guessed by Asher. Eileen in San Francisco used the same line Robbie used. I don't know that we can use that. I am in the safe harbor, so maybe we can. My goal is just to not get a phone call from management. I just want to enjoy my day. I don't want to get a call from management. So when in doubt, leave it out. JT the wingman says receding hairline is the answer. What else do we

0: Exactly. I thought of Andrew. I saw that. I was like, oh, man. You imagine getting dumped by a chick because of astrology? Holy crap. I mean, there's a lot of things women will dump you for, but astrology? Oh, my God. That's a kick to the nuts. I mean, it's, you know, it's one, if you're not good in bed or whatever, you don't have any money, you're a degenerate. You know, those are all reasons to dump a guy. But because if you looked at the internet and the star chart doesn't line up, you're going to dump a dude you've been with for 13 years. Shouldn't you have looked at that? I don't know, before you got married. Anyway. All right. Let's say hello. Let's go to the phones. Screaming Steven, a fan favorite, is back. Hello, Screaming Steven.
1: Thank you, Ben, and Cooper's back, and Denver Broncos football, right?
0: You were screaming so much, I couldn't understand what you were saying.
1: Denver Broncos football rules, because Cooper's back on the phone.
0: Well, let's not get crazy here. Come on. Now,
1: I know. Okay, so I got the garden gnome, and you mentioned the garden gnome. I got Alligator Arms Murray in my freaking garden.
0: Nice, nice. You got Kyler Murray, little garden gnome there. Celebrate Kyler. Perfect.
1: Yeah. One of my loving daughters, the little Viking gnome. Yeah.
0: Well, what more do you need? Yeah.
1: I have an important question for you, Ben.
0: Okay, here we go.
1: This is really important.
0: It's very important.
1: We're here in North Dakota, you know.
0: Yeah.
1: You know that team in Fargo? You probably didn't ever think you'd be talking about him. But the Bison are in the Mountain West now.
0: Yeah. Okay.
1: And I want to make a bet with you. Come on.
0: All right, we'll make a bet. What are we making here? What's the bet?
1: With the most amazing fun fact ever about North Dakota.
0: Okay. All right. Fair enough.
1: I think they can win the Mountain West and win a bowl game. What do you think?
0: So are we betting they're going to win a bowl game or win the Mountain? How about I say they will not win the Mountain West. You say they will win the Mountain West. That'll be the bet?
1: But what do I have to pay you if I lose?
0: $10,000.
1: How about you come to Fargo?
0: Well, believe it or not, I have not decided whether I'm going to go or not, but I have been invited by a relative to the Dakotas next year. I don't know
1: Do you know where?
0: I don't. I got an invite. One of my relatives is having a big anniversary thing, and they wanted to. I forget where. So I might end up in your area, and if I do, I'll let you know. You can come hang out. How about that?
1: That would be amazing.
0: All right, so any of the Dakotas, even North or South Dakota, one of the
1: two. Well, I live in Northeast. I live 2 hours north of Fargo.
0: Oh, okay. So you're up north.
1: Way up by Canada.
0: Oh, really? Right there. Look at that.
1: Yeah.
0: Isn't there a state right there? Yeah, I got you. I understand. Now you actually need to show up because I remember we used to have this guy, Jerome, in Charleston that used to call the show, and we did an event in Charleston. It was about a mile from Jerome's house, and he said it was too far away. And he couldn't show up.
1: I wanted to come to Minneapolis. You were in Minneapolis a couple of years ago. I actually did live by Minneapolis for 30 years.
0: Oh, well, yeah. We had a great I'd love to go back to Minnesota. Yeah. We had a great time there. It was fun. We had a huge turnout.
1: But then I moved back. And for the second time I got taken to the cleaners, I had to move back home and buy my grandma's house.
0: Oh, okay.
1: Because I couldn't afford to live anywhere by myself.
0: Life lessons, Screaming Steven. Things happen in life.
1: I'm looking for my future third ex-wife.
0: All right. We could play the dating game. Now, I'm supposed to play the dating game with Stevie Meatballs. We could have like a Mallard dating game. But that's usually something we do after football season. That's called filler programming, not during football season. Right. We don't need that during football season. All right, listen. Number one, I love you, Screaming Steven. You're amazing. Okay.
1: You guys are great. It's just so entertaining listening to you people.
0: Thank you.
1: It's just wonderful.
0: All right. Well, who knows? Maybe next year.
1: iHeartRadio. Yeah, Fargo, North Dakota.
0: We'll do Fargo. We'll go to the big city of Fargo.
1: Maybe your relatives from Bismarck or something. I don't know. You don't know, are you?
0: Well, it was very odd. We got an invitation. They're, a couple of older people, and they sent us an invitation in the mail, like old people do. And my wife kind of said in passing, hey, we got invited to this thing, and it's in the Dakotas next year. I said, oh, really? I said, okay. I'll let you know. All right, I got to go.
1: All right. All right. Hey, peace on earth. Poop, everybody. I Heart Radio the best.
0: There you go. There he is, our man Screaming Steven.
2: Ben, you you had the Who Am I game, or the what was it? Was it the Mallard Riddle? One of those.
0: One of those, man.

0: Any games yeah, that we
1: just,
0: do, yes.
1: Just now yes, with the Tom
0: Brady. Oh, the Tom Brady,
1: Brady
0: yeah. yes, the astrology thing, yes.
1: Speaking of Tom Brady.
0: Yeah.
1: Can we admit that he has become pretty entertaining as a broadcaster?
0: I don't.
1: I feel like he's reached the, like, I can do whatever I want stage, and he just, you know, blurting out stuff. The, you know, you've got the, I mean, can we not even say the blank missile? Can we not, we can't say that, right?
0: Yeah, what Brady says, we, I don't think we're allowed to say, because he said the S word on Fox.
2: Please don't say it.
0: Well, these all, the, all these people, Robbie the Mariner, even Eileen in San Francisco were saying
1: yeah,
0: that.
1: We definitely can't say the S word. He did that one, and
0: well,
1: then he,
0: but that, the, yeah,
1: the blank missile.
0: Well, you could say, like, it was a real pisser. You can say that, right? That's
1: right,
0: allowed,
1: right.
0: You know, but you
1: and
0: can't.
1: And then now we've got him, like, you know, just talking about Justin Herbert throwing up a meatball sub.
0: Yeah, that was the shot. I was teased that earlier. I didn't pay that off.
1: Oh,
0: he took
1: bad.
0: A shot at Justin Herbert. For you know, for his throw there,
1: I love it.
0: No, I like that. Well, I like it because most of the, we don't get that from most of these guys. Chris Collinsworth is so worried about making sure he didn't miss a spot licking the quarterback that he's
1: become the absolute worst.
0: Oh, it's bad.
1: I almost had to mute the game.
0: It's pretty bad, right? The other thing that always annoys me on these games, and I know it's a me problem, but once you learn this, you cannot stop listening to this when you're watching a broadcast. These guys, whoever's losing, they talk up because they want you to keep watching. It's like 1975 broadcasting. Like the Broncos were down at halftime. So they were like, oh, here's how the Broncos are going to come back and all this. And then the Rams fell behind. So then it's all the Rams are going to, here's how the Rams can come. And it's like, once you hear that, you're like, oh my God. Just, you know, come on. Give me a break. All right. Anyway, it is the Ben Maller Show. We are moments away. From, by the way, Alf says, my favorite city in the Dakotas is Pierre, South Dakota. Wonder why. Don't ask, he says. All right, we will have the, and this is exciting here, a fan favorite, the Insta Advice Line. Unscreen Radio. Who needs our advice here? We'll find out. We'll get to that. We'll do it next.
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12: These guys are sick, man.
13: There is nothing what's next for the Giants except for this. Jameis Winston is your quarterback. Maybe another vet. There's no magic elixir coming in a trade. There's no, hey, we're going to move things around and go trade for this guy. That's not happening. It's time to suck it up and get back to work. That's it. That's the message. That's what's next. You can play all this stuff, and I always love saying, hey, how can you solve this problem? What is next? How do you move forward? What do we do? Like, we do this all the time. But sometimes there's only so many ways you can cut up an onion. This injury by Jackson Dart, it sucks. The Giants had so many hopes coming into the season. Dart's one of the best young quarterbacks in the game, right? He gets hurt. He's out for the year week two. It sucks. There's no one riding to the rescue. No backups are going to get traded to the Giants. They're not going to suddenly find a guy. Oh, look at this. CFL MVP. Is that? No, it's Jameis Winston, and then maybe it's another veteran somewhere who's a body. That's the Giants the rest of the season. So suck it up, put on a helmet, and get back to work. Because that's where you're at. Jameis Winston will get the one reps. You know he's dynamic. He's not going to be a guy that holds on to the football. They're going to be a running team. It's going to be an adventure. The Giants can stay in contention. They have a talented roster. But now it's get back to work. No one is riding to the rescue, right? This is where Harbaugh's in that room. He closes the door, says, hey, you know, J.J. McCarthy's not walking through that door. Not like you want him. Mac Jones is not walking through that door, right? That's not happening. No one is walking through this door to help us. We now have to get to work. This is how we solve it with what is going on right now. These guys in this locker room, that's where the story is.
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4: 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Both guys who have showed a ton of promise, especially Jaden Daniels in his rookie year, taking that team to an NFC Championship game. 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What are those two teams going to do in terms of, do you keep Jackson Dart? Do you ride it out with Jackson Dart? Do you draft a young quarterback? What do you do if you're the Commanders? I do find that part of this pretty fascinating.
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12: Wow. Falcons roll the Packers 35-14. Bijan Robinson, one of our favorites, he was dominating last night. Packers rushed for 17 yards. That's it, 17 yards. And this, you know, once again, that offensive line was banged up. 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Micah Parsons not there. And you're looking for Jordan Love to do something miraculous, but you can't be one-dimensional. 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I hope you enjoy it. Well, now I'm looking forward to that. With Michael Penix Jr. III, he played really well. 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

0: 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Thank you, thank you, thank you, thank you. Appreciate it.
1: Hey, you sports figure guy or girl.
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1: And if you don't like it, screw you.
0: And away we go. It's the INSA Advice Line, unscreened radio. The safety net is off. Who needs the advice, the wisdom, the knowledge of the Maller Militia? Well, this week's rather obvious. If you saw the Sunday night game, an egregious felony call that gave the game to the Broncos. Bo Nix threw a game-ending interception, and the referee said, you know what? That's pass interference. Except it wasn't pass interference. A terrible call as the Ram defensive back Josh Wallace was engaged with Pat Bryant, who looked like LeBron James the way that he put on a thespian-like performance there. And the referees, it's like the NBA. They bought the tank, or they bought the acting job, and they fell for it. So your advice to the NFL officials to not hand a game to the Denver Broncos again with a ridiculous pass interference call. You're live on the air when you hear my voice. 877-99 on Fox. Let's go to line one. You're on the Insta advice line for the NFL referees. Hello, line one.
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0: Line two, you're on the air. It's the Insta advice line, unscreened radio for the referees, line two.
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0: That's right. Ferg dog, clearly. That's why you're still single. Yes, line three, you're on the air, line three. Hello.
6: Yeah, morning time. If money talks, my wallet is whispering.
0: I'm right there with you, brother. That's Rick in Maryland, my man Rick in Maryland. 877-99 on Fox. We're giving advice to the officials in the NFL after they gave the game to the Broncos last night. Line three, you're on the air, line three. Oh, that sounds like Hollering James. Fast asleep. Let's go to you. You're next, caller. Advice to the referees, caller. You're on the air. Hello.
7: Any advertising for Benny versus the Penny yet?
0: No. You want to advertise? You want to be my title sponsor?
7: I got to save up for Bears.
0: Okay. Thank you for that. Yeah, let me know on that. Caller, you're on the air. It's the instant advice line for the NFL officials. They handed a game to Denver. You're not there. Screw you. You're next. Hello, caller. You're on the air. Hello.
8: You know Denver don't like Los Angeles. Still a gang.
0: All right. There he is. The Steelers are back. Sean the Hood guy. What happened to the Bengals? Hello, caller. You're on the air. Line three. Hello, line three.
9: Keep Eddie's name out your mother.
0: Okay. Thank you. Yes. All right. Caller, you're on the air. Hello, caller. All right. Thank you for that. You are next. It's the instant advice line for the referees. Caller, hello. Line six. Hello, line six.
10: And the Oscar goes to?
0: Yeah.
10: Oh, yeah, the receiver for the Broncos.
0: That was pretty bad. Supermarket Steve, it was. Line number one. Hello, line one. You're on the air, line one.
11: Yeah, the Cowboys lost. Lorena's not there. Morning time.
0: I noticed. You think that's related, that Lorena's not here? There's no chance she watched a second of that game, by the way. No chance. Line two. You're on the air, line two. Hello.
12: Jason Giambi, slump buster, fatty.
0: All right, there you go. That's what they need, a fatty. All right. Line three, you're on the air, line three. Hello.
13: Two hands, $20.
0: All right, thank you for that. We'll do one more. If it's good, I'll take credit. If not, I'll blame the Koopa Loop. 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
14: Line six.
0: Line number six, you're on the air, line six. Hello.
15: Yes, anything for Koop.
0: Anything for Koop.
14: Angry Bill.
0: There you go. No, that wasn't Angry Bill. We are okay, they're looking out for you, though, Koop. Anything for...
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17: This is the show that has two pros and a cup of Joe.
22: Who is Joe?
17: LeVar Arrington, Brady Quinn, and Jonas Knox.
0: Can I tell you what I was thinking about going into that game last night? I'm looking at the betting line, and it's 4.5. The Packers are a 4.5-point favorite. I'm thinking to myself,
23: oh, no. Yeah.
0: So hold on a second. So you're at home. It's a short week. You're playing a bad team who's got a quarterback returning from injury, who's got a knee brace that looks like farm equipment on, and dang, you're only a 4.5-point favorite? This can't be. And then I realized, oh, no, Green Bay stinks. Like, that's like, I think at some point, if you're listening in Wisconsin, at some point, you got to start having some conversations and go, hey, the game last week against the Jets that was basically gifted to us by poor clock management by the Jets, that was our only win in what's close to going on close to a year now. They're just maybe not very good at this point.
23: I feel like their Achilles heel on defense has always been stopping the run. It's been a long, long time before I felt like Green Bay could consistently stop the run. Like, that's their MO for some reason. Like, they've been viewed that way for a long time.
24: The Green Bay Packers stunk last night. They gave you no real offense. They didn't play real good defense. And Jordan Love, it just doesn't seem like LaFleur's statements about...
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28: Jalen Brunson will get the bag when he is up. He's the king of New York. They're not going to go short on him with money. 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
28: 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Because Jalen Brunson, I took a lot less now. We won the title. James Dolan knows he's the king. He's the guy I got to take care of. People will still come to see games. We'll celebrate Jalen Brunson. He's going to go to the Hall of Fame. We're going to retire his number, all of this. 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
1: The Denver Broncos came back to beat the Rams Sunday night 30-26 on a touchdown with under a minute to go. Matthew Stafford in defeat, 390 yards passing, two touchdowns but two late interceptions. In Rio, Baltimore beat Dallas on a 56-yard field goal on the final play, 34-31. San Francisco over Arizona, 36-30, four touchdown passes for Brock Purdy. Minnesota was a 23-16 winner at Tampa Bay, a total of 17 punts and 17 penalties in that game. And the Raiders came back to win at New Orleans, 35-27. Kyle Larson took the NASCAR race at Kansas. The U.S. golfers came back to beat the Internationals at the President's Cup. And baseball's regular season ended with a Phillies win, 7-3 over Tampa Bay. The Phils have the first wild card game on Tuesday at Atlanta, best of three series. Houston won its finale, 9-0 at the A's to take the AL West title. I'm Steve DeSager.
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0: It is only week three of the NFL season and already Mayday, Mayday, Mayday. Welcome in. The beginning of another hour of the Ben Maller Show. 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Enjoying happy days as we follow the bro code, unless we don't. 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That's right. 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I believe it was Dominican Mike, Supermarket Steve, and Moving Man Matt. They all got together. They said, hey, what about the king? And I said, what are you talking about? The king? I said, oh, yeah, that's DraftKings. I said, yeah, DraftKings. Help us out on that. I said, okay. I will help you out as long as Kathy and Madison and Eileen in San Francisco are okay. And they said, yeah, they're cool with it. They want it. So the wait is over. Football is here. And so is DraftKings. 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The crown is yours. So our lead this hour is from the Sunshine State. We will tell you, if you weren't up late, you're getting up early trying to get the jump on traffic. I get it. A lot of you get up at the crack of you-know-what to be part of the day-to-day and avoid traffic. So the Sunday night game ended in a kerfluffle. It was a quagmire as the Rams had intercepted the Broncos to close out a win, except the referees made a phantom pass interference call. It was NBA level thespian acting and flopping, and the referees allowed the Bronco receiver to flop, and instead of an interception ending the game for the Rams, it turned out to be the Broncos kept the ball. There was another controversial call, so Denver ends up winning, coming back against the Rams last night. But our lead this hour is from Florida, where the once proud New England football team got mollywopped by Jacksonville, 35-6. Turn out the lights, the party's over. Bye-bye. Mike Vrabel was so upset, he was looking for an NFL insider to make him feel better. He admitted after the game, he said, quote, my concern level is very high, Vrabel said. If you didn't see this, perhaps not. Patriots fell to 1-2 in a non-competitive performance with yet again substandard quarterback play for the New England team, the culprit. So if you didn't see this game, chances are you did not. Drake May, or as we call him, Drek May, and he served up some fresh brown Drek right there. Turnover machine. He threw two interceptions, lost a fumble, took three sacks and a partridge in a pear tree. As the three giveaways directly produced 14 points for the Jacksonville football team. Would have been more, except there was a missed field goal, long missed field goal. So May now has seven turnovers through three games. He called his performance unacceptable. Do we have Drake May? Here's Drake May, just to prove I'm not lying. Here is Drake May.
7: I think the ball starts rolling like that. We can't get out our own way, and can't get out of my own way personally. So I got to look myself in the mirror and look and take this as a turning point. It's week three. I mean, at the same time, we got to have some fuel and realize that what we're doing out there offensively is it's unacceptable. Been unacceptable for 3 weeks. So I got to start with myself and then lead these guys, and we got to get back after it.
0: It seems like he's just saying that because he's supposed to say it, doesn't it? Like, he's like, well, let me go through all my quarterback cliches. And so the Patriots have played three games out of 17. So that is about 20% of the schedule, if my math is correct. I'm using Maller math, I believe, a little less than 20%. And here we are. So that's a good jumping off point. Let us discuss the question. What is your level of concern for Patriots quarterback Drake May? Is this a paper cut, a flesh wound, or a football amputation? So I've got Candyman, County Fair, and we also have Morton Salt. And we will combine all of these things together, and we are going to have a giant spread of the Baba Ganoush, the Gabagool. We're going to have a peanut butter and jelly sandwich, and then we're going to have the jambalaya for Benjamin. So we get all that big menu here. It's going to be massive, massive, massive. So to answer the question, and that I think is a legitimate question here, is what is your level of concern for Patriots quarterback Drake May? Again, paper cut, flesh wound, football amputation. So after a minutes-long deliberation of the available information and realizing that this does not just start this year, it actually is a continuation of playoff Drake May. He did not finish last season playing at a championship level. Ooh, what are you talking about, Maller? The Pats were in the Super Bowl. Yeah, okay. Put your pom-poms down, dude. Okay, they were there in spite of Drake May. Not because of Drake May, in spite of Drake May. So my position on this is the Patriots right now are already looking for a surgeon who will accept the insurance from the Patriots. They're like, this is bad. This is an amputation situation here. New England spent all offseason polishing up Drake May. And my friends in Boston were like, oh, yeah, we're going to give him a new contract. He's going to be the highest paid quarterback in like a year. They're going to give him a new contract. Today, you make the call. If you were the Patriots, based on what you've seen, would you pay Drake May? Plays like Drek. He's absolute Drek right now. Is he playing himself out of a contract? I say yes. Now, most of these teams don't have the balls to do that, to not give the player the contract. There's a few exceptions to the rule. But more times than not, substandard quarterbacks like Kyler Murray get paid and Love in Green Bay, and that's just the way it is. It's paying the money. There's one team, the Texans, that have not done that with C.J. Stroud. By the way, Houston 0-3. 0-3. Tampa Bay couldn't help themselves. They paid Baker Mayfield. They said, oh, we love Baker. Okay. How's that working out? Not good. So I would say that Drake May, despite his substandard performance, because of FOMO, he'll end up getting paid. But they were really polishing this guy up, Drake May, and like, the statue's going to be here. It's going to be right next to Tom Brady. It's not going to be as big, but it'll be near it. And 3 weeks, you're like, okay, wait a minute. Is there some kind of return policy on this? You won't get a lemon. You got a lemon. You got a lemon. So Drake has undergone a full metamorphosis here. It's like a butterfly to just your normal windshield bug at this particular point here. The diet changed, and the Patriots last year, they had the nice diet. They had the apple, strawberry, banana, baby food, puree. And now they're saying, okay, you got a tougher schedule, so you got to eat that porterhouse steak. Well, I can't eat the porterhouse steak. Can you put it in the blender? No, we're not going to put it in the blender. You got to play the schedule, and that's it. That's it. And May's like, no, I would like to be the brand ambassador again for the Gerber baby food. Can we play the schedule we played last year? Well, no, we can't play the schedule last year. You got to the Super Bowl, and so you play a tougher schedule. But I want to play the schedule last year. Well, you can't play the schedule last year, Drake. It's a tougher schedule. Okay, fine. So look, it looks like May is starting to get the yips, or I guess we can call that the Sam Darnold, where you start seeing ghosts like Darnold did. In fact, Sam would like a royalty check. Anytime a quarterback starts seeing ghosts, he's like, I would like a royalty check. So you can survive a substandard offensive line. You can adjust the offense, and you can make quicker throws, and you can survive with a substandard offensive line. You can survive injuries. Next man up. Do your job. You cannot survive your quarterback booby-trapping the operation. Cannot do it. Cannot do it. Every dropback with the Patriots feels like somebody pulled the pin on a hand grenade, and they forgot where it went. I don't know where it is. It might be over there. Uh-oh, make sure it's not under your feet. Kaboom! Yeah. So six picks already. I believe that's the number. Six picks, three games in. Some heartburn. Yeah, Drake at this point is the Candyman. The Candyman can. The Candyman can. Yeah, he's serving up three musketeers. High throws. Late throws. My favorite is the panic throws. I love a good quarterback panic. I lived that life. There was a guy named Jared Goff. I like the Rams. He played with the Rams. A lot of panic throws. A lot of panic throws. And then the Candyman, Drek May, also tossed in some Butterfinger as he fumbled the ball away. So the margins, we've always been told the margins in the NFL are razor thin. The difference between a 12-win team and a team that wins five games is not all that much. It's not all that much. And right now, Drake May, he's running around with that Dollar Shave Club razor pointed at himself right now. The razor thin. Yikes. All right, secondly, to New Jersey we go. Not New England, New Jersey. We go from New England to New Jersey. And the Tennessee Titans falling to 0-3. Not a surprise there. The Titans are a bad football team, and they're playing like a bad football team. They lost 12-7 in a game played in bad weather, the remnants of the nor'easter in Jersey there. 12-7 loss to the Giants as Cam Ward had a chance to be the hero. And then, oopsie! Yeah, Cam Ward threw a game-ending interception with 17 seconds left. Titans needed a touchdown to win the game on first and goal from the Giants' 7-yard line with two timeouts left. Not one, but two timeouts left. Cam Ward decided to force a pass to Javon Holland. Javon Holland intercepted the pass. He was forced by Cam Ward, and then Holland came over and intercepted it. So the new coaching staff, how's that working out for you, Robert Saleh? No, they're not going well? Okay, things are not going well. Now, he ripped Cam Ward. This is as close to a rip job as you're going to get from an NFL head coach. His message to Cam Ward was, just be smarter with the football. Now, that sounds like a cliche, and it is a cliche, but you're essentially implying your quarterback's an idiot when you say that. Be smarter with the football. Dummy. He didn't say dummy, but you might as well say dummy. Right? You might as well say dummy with Cam Ward at this particular moment. So it was Ward's first interception of the season, snapping an 87-attempt streak. Whee! So Cam Ward, he did accept responsibility post-game for his snafu, and the beat and the losing continues for Tennessee. The question, what do the Titans have to show for taking Cam Ward with the number one overall pick? So what do they have to show for Cam Ward at this particular point? So I have a capital B. I wrote on my scorecard, capital B, Bupkis. Or if you want, capital S, Squadoosh. Either one of those words will work. So Tennessee, and I remember the draft, We were skeptical. I never, watching Cam Ward, he played at Washington State. Let me put these guys on hold here one sec. So Cam Ward played at Washington State, And then he went to Miami, and I saw him play a few times in college. I never got the vibe, boy, this guy's going to be great in the NFL. I got the vibe, well, maybe this guy might make an NFL team. He went the top pick in the draft, Cam Ward. The top pick. Crazy. So Tennessee thought, according to like certain people I will not name, Danny in Nashville, they thought they were getting the penthouse suite, and at this point they received a studio apartment. And there's a hole in the ceiling, the air conditioning doesn't work, and there's cockroaches the size of your big toe crawling all over the place. Other than that, it's great. So Ward plays quarterback like Tennessee won him in a county fair raffle. He's a stuffy, and they won him at the county fair raffle, and that's it. He's got poor accuracy, terrible decision-making, and an absolute inability, it would appear, to elevate the players around him. Other than that, things are going just great for Cam Ward. They're just great. He has all the polish of a quarterback assembled during a power outage. And it looks like somebody entered in the cheat code, the Cam Ward cheat code, except they misspelled it. And it's like, well, that doesn't work. And then you got to reset the password. Well, we can't reset the password because we don't remember the old password. Okay, you're screwed. That's it. So you look at the highlights of Cam Ward here. Look at it. And early on, the Titans, in this game, they didn't record a first down until late in the second quarter. Now, that doesn't seem all that great to me. What do you know? Oh, give him a break, Maller. Okay. So they didn't get a first down until late in the second quarter, stumbled into halftime with 54 total yards, and his game tape should come with a parental advisory sticker. It's that bad for Cam Ward. Robert Saleh's Be Smarter criticism is an indictment of where Cam Ward is at this point. There's not really any development. He sucked when he came into the NFL, and he still sucks today. He's not any better. And all that hype about Brian Daboll, the offensive coordinator, and the positivity of Robert Saleh and how these are going to unlock Cam Ward, no. Hasn't happened. We keep waiting for the special. Where's the special? I don't see any special. So instead, Cam Ward has become the NFL's most expensive benefit of the doubt program. If Cam Ward was drafted in the 5th, 6th, or 7th round, he would have already been benched. Instead, they keep rolling him out there. They say, well, maybe eventually he'll figure things out. Okay. At the Sundance Film Festival, they'll be screening the documentary called We Ass, The Cam Ward Story. That'll be coming at the Sundance Film Festival. And unfortunately for the Titan fans, there are no refunds, and you're stuck with what you got. You've changed coaches, you've changed coordinators, and what you got? All right, final thought to the New York side of things. Giants coach John Harbaugh revealed postgame after the Giants' ugly win over Tennessee. John Harbaugh revealing that he expects Jameis Winston to remain QB number one, regardless of which quarterback the New York football team adds this week. Winston helping the Giants. I say that in air quotes, helping the Giants get the win 12-7 over the winless aforementioned Tennessee Titans. So the Giants are off to the 2-1 start here. The numbers were worthy of a nice puke. Makes you want to puke in your mouth. Jameis Winston playing in the elements, wet and windy conditions, attempted 22 passes, completed 14 of them, 118 yards, no touchdowns. And no interceptions and no impact on the game for Jameis Winston. Harbaugh said that Winston did what was, quote, required to win the game, which is a nice way of saying he did nothing. Still, New York expected to pursue one of a gaggle of quarterbacks. Chances are they probably already picked who they want. The names being bandied about on the archaic pregame shows are Jimmy Garoppolo, who can be yours if the price is right, Gardner Minshew, America's favorite backup quarterback from the Arizona Cardinals, and J.J. McCarthy, the guy that stinks in Minnesota. So one of those guys. The smart money would say Garoppolo or Gardner Minshew would be the pick, because you can get Garoppolo for nothing, and you can probably get Gardner Minshew for nothing, too, because Arizona's not trying to win. They're just enjoying all those losses. They love, which makes that win over the Chargers all the more embarrassing. Now, asked if Winston remains the starter, Harbaugh answered emphatically, yes, I do. believe he will remain the starter. So the question, here it is. How much stock do you put in John Harbaugh saying that Jameis Winston will remain QB number one no matter who the Giants add? So some are taking this as an endorsement. I would advise you to read the fine print, because if you read the fine print there, it's got enough fine print to finance a condo in Manhattan. That's a lot of fine print. Okay, so take a pinch of Morton salt, just a little pinch of Morton salt, and he's right, John Harbaugh, on a technicality. He's right on a technicality. The same way the DMV is technically efficient, if you bring a sleeping bag and a backup charger for your phone, because you're going to run out of battery waiting at the DMV there. But eventually they'll get to you. Eventually they'll get to you. So Winston is, unfortunately, based on what we've seen, he's not a, like a real QB1. He's a QB for now. And I like Jameis. I feel like what's going on with the Netflix stuff and the Fox World Cup stuff? I guess he's just turned into TV guy. We have some Jameis Winston. Do we have some? All right. Here's Jameis Winston, who played terribly, and here's what he had to say after the Giants game. Take a listen.
8: How confident are you in carrying this team forward?
9: One thing that I do is forgetting those that is behind and reaching forward to what's ahead.
0: Okay. Can I have some of what he's having? All right. So we forget. Is that his way of saying he was terrible? Is that we forget and we move on? Is that? It could be his way of saying that. Let's say his status with the Giants, Jameis Winston, his status is less marriage certificate. It's more like a 30-day stay at a motel, one of those like pay-by-the-month motel things. There's one down the street here, actually. Off the 101 over here? There's a – Mark has no idea. You must not come that way. Yeah. They charge by the hour, I think, in one of those hotels. They're going to tear that down at some point. That's valuable real estate. All right, the Giants depth chart, though, it's really written in pencil. And the eraser's already kind of hovering there for John Harbaugh. And they'll get somebody. They're going to put him in right away. They're not going to trade for him, though, to play tic-tac-toe on the sidelines. Like, whoever they get's going to play sooner than later. And I would just throw him in there. In fact, that roster move you'd think would come down later today, at the latest Tuesday, the Giants will make a move for a quarterback there. And the second that new guy learns where the bathrooms are and how to use the key card, Jameis Winston's job security starts shrinking down. It is the Ben Maller Show. You want to comment on any of this, any of the games we haven't talked about, you are more than welcome at 877-99 on Fox. That's 877-996-6369. It is a lip reader's paradise. But what is it? We'll get to that, and we will do it next. However, it is the A Block. Let's go now to the Lorena Theater in Sherman Oaks, California. And boy, she's got her shoes on. Look at those amazing shoes. Let's see. What hour is it? Let's find out right now.
10: Hour number four.
0: Oh, cuz. Let me tell you, cuz. Unbelievable. 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

0: Monday, September 28th, 6 to 7 p.m. at Hooters, 2748 Veterans Memorial Boulevard in Metairie, with our special guest, former LSU star and Saints Hall of Fame inductee and Super Bowl champion, Devery Henderson. 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

0: 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We're here for you all week during the overnight. We thank you for supporting the program by subscribing to the podcast. Also, the Fifth Hour podcast, which is available every weekend. See, Tom Brady showed up to the Fox game. He did the Chargers-Bills game. He was wearing a watch. According to the tabloids, the watch was worth $700,000. Or a watch worth $700,000. It's an a-hole move. I call that an a-hole move. That's what I believe. Anyone with a watch, I mean, come on. This watch right here, it's about $100. That's expensive, too. If you want to be part, 877-99 on Fox, the call-in number also on X, blah, blah, blah, blah, blah, at Ben Maller. That's at Ben Maller. You can be part of the program that way. Also on X with our friend Marky Mark, who's here. And you say hello to Mark at Mark with a C, Ramsey, 64950. He's a White Sox fan, one of the few White Sox fans I've ever met. He and Mike Harmon like the White Sox, and that's about it. Don't know any other White Sox fans. And all my people from Chicago are Cub fans. And we have a Cuba Loop over here. He's all excited because the Broncos got a gift. Got a win that should have been a loss. And there you go. So Coop at a Bronco fan. That's a Bronco fan. Your comments can and will be used against you in the court of sports radio. We mentioned the Cowboy game earlier. The Cowboys, the report on Sunday was that the Cowboys were not allowed to leave their hotel room in Brazil. The Ravens, though, went out and enjoyed themselves. So, as one team can't do it, and they have so much security, I don't think it's that big a deal. Although I did see some of the video of Rio, and it did not look very good. It did not look like things were going well there in Rio. Like there were some issues. Anyway, it is the Ben Maller Show. Let's say hello. Eeny, meeny, miny, moe. Let's say hello to Hollering James, who's in Minneapolis, Minnesota. Hello, Hollering James. Welcome.
1: Hello, Big Ben Maller. How you doing?
0: You're awake, James. What happened to you? You were sleeping earlier. We put you on. You were fast asleep.
1: I needed a rest because I was breastfed.
0: Huh? Because you were breastfed? Okay, well, that makes sense.
1: As a baby.
0: How do you know that? You were a baby. You don't remember that.
1: My mom told me.
0: She might have been lying to you. You don't know.
1: She could have been lying to me. I don't know.
0: Yeah.
1: Hey, Betty, I got to ask you something. What did you think of the Vikings game? Was that stunning?
0: James, just admit you have nothing to say. Just say you just called up. You want to be on the air, you know, right? Just admit that.
1: No, I want Tammy to call me, but she doesn't call no more. She can't, never reach me. And I told Coop to give her my number. I told you to give her my number.
0: Yeah. All right, well, I'll see.
1: I've been waiting.
0: All right, I know. It's devastating.
1: Maybe Lorena can help me.
0: All right, Lorena, can you help him, Lorena? Are you able to help him at all?
2: I'm going to say no.
0: No, Lorena just said she's not able to help you. I don't know why. Yeah. All right. Well, thank you. Let's say hello to. Hold on. Let me go this guy. Poppy is in San Diego. He showed great dedication. He's been on hold the entire show. Hello, Poppy in San Diego.
3: Hey, thank you, man. So yes, I'm a lot of dedication. Not like these other people that complain. But look, I want to say give a. You know, Mighty Mark. That was a great fourth hour. Probably one of the greatest. Fourth hour intro.
0: Well, very hot.

0: leprechaun.
1: No,
0: is the
1: no,
0: leprechaun
1: no.
0: Here?
1: He's not here. I don't know where the leprechaun is. I don't know what happened. And he didn't answer his thing. What's up with that?
0: Well, I don't know. But look, me and the leprechaun want to be in the mailbox, man. Sir, you let me know. You got my number, and Poppy wants to be in the mailbox.
1: Okay. All right. Thank you for begging. I appreciate that. I do love when you beg. I do enjoy when you beg. Let's say hello here. Colin has something to say. Hello, Colin. Welcome. You're on the Ben Maller Show on Fox. Hello, Colin. Welcome.
2: Hey, Ben. I just want to give a shout out to Corey Cove as he's probably getting ready for his show coming up here soon.
1: Any advice on how he can do a good show today?
2: I don't know. Probably make fun of meat sauce.
1: That's all. When in doubt, make fun of meat sauce. That's the way to do it. Yeah.
2: Yeah.
1: I saw meat sauce when I was in Vegas. He was had a Padre hat on. I was like, wow, meat sauce with a Padre. What's going on with that?
2: He loves the Padres and New York and every other team but the Minnesota Twins.
1: Yeah. Well, can you blame him?
2: Yeah, it's true.
1: Yeah. All right. Hey, well, there you go. All right.
2: Thanks, Ben. I love hearing you on the power trip.
1: Thank you. All right. Well, whenever I love those guys are great. Whenever they want me, I'll thank you. Hang up on you. Let's go to Marcel in Brooklyn. By the way, Aaron Rodgers caught on candid camera on CBS.
3: Uh-oh.
1: Ripping.
3: Smile. He's on camera at Cameron, all right.
1: Aaron Rodgers caught ripping. It appears Mike McCarthy, either that or the offensive coordinator for the Pittsburgh Steelers, the lip readers, caught Aaron Rodgers. They say that he said of the particular play the Steelers ran, effing sucks A.
3: Knocked out of the touchdown park. This is completely unacceptable for him.
1: Well, you don't know. Maybe he meant fun sucks. What's an A word I'm looking for? It's not a bad word.
3: Appropriate.
1: There you go. Look at you, Marcel. Your lexicon is next level. That's what he... Yeah.
3: That dude has got to go right away.
1: I don't know where the leper. We have not heard from the leprechaun. He's missed his duties here. He's not here. Loser Khan is not here.
3: Oh, can you believe it, folks? That enemy of mine is going to be not be here in New England after all, or here in the Northeast, including right here in Brooklyn.
1: Well, congratulations, Marcel. You survived the Nor'easter. Congratulations, buddy. Way to go.
3: Oh, yes, it is. That loser Khan and that failure Khan and that fake news Khan is going to be out of this world. Bad job by him. I don't think so. Oh, thank you, heaven.
1: What? Huh? Hold on a second. We're doing food picks, right? We're doing food picks. Is that
3: right? Oh, yes, indeed, my friend. Get ready for some food picks. And it's a new day, a new dawn. Almost October is right around the corner. So say it with us, folks. Mallet Militia, let's get into it.
1: Okay, let's get into it. These are food picks. Now, representing the people, we have James in Minnesota who's representing the people. James, you're on Food Picks, James. Are you there, James?
3: Yeah, James, welcome to the show. Home of the Vikings.
4: I'm home with the Vikings, Ben, and I'm here on this
1: show. Okay, what do you shut up. What do you think Marcel ate for dinner last night?
3: Can you speak to him once again, please?
1: He's online.
3: It's going to be a very awkward might be going on.
1: What do you think he's doing?
3: I don't know. Some kind of sleeping from drunk? Ah, please. This is not good.
1: Marcel, are you drunk? James, are you drunk? No, you're not drunk, Marcel. You don't drink.
3: I'm going to jail.
1: You drink the Bible. That's right. You will go to jail if you have one drink. That is correct.
4: Ben,
1: yes, a 35-year-old man. Yeah, what?
4: He had pizza and rigatoni.
1: Pizza and rigatoni, okay?
3: Oh, wow.
1: Wow.
3: Rigatoni? This is not good. But pizza it is, and it could put in a mix match for that.
1: All right. I think you had...
3: Not the other end.
1: I think you had pizza last night. I think you had pizza.
3: Oh, we got another mix match alert for you, Ben.
1: All right. Marky Mark, you want to help us out here? We're playing Food Picks. Marcel lives in Brooklyn. He survived the Nor'easter yet again.
3: Yes, it is. Amen for that. What do you got, Mark?
5: He had a giant plate of mashed potatoes, like Richard Dreyfuss in the movie.
1: What are the chances Marcel knows who Richard Dreyfuss is?
3: He's an actor.
1: Okay, there you go. But what's
3: this
1: he?
3: This is not a mixed match for the mashed potatoes,
1: all right, fine,
3: there, Mark.
1: Whatever.
3: But
1: who cares? That's all right. Random.
3: That's a true character.
1: Greatest mashed potatoes I've ever had at Slug's Restaurant in Vegas.

0: Yes,
1: amazing.
0: It is.
1: Amazing. All right, go ahead, Coop, please. We're playing food.
0: Look, I have the player of the morning from Sunday Night Football. We'll be right after that.
1: Oh, I can't wait.
2: Marcel, I think you had brown butter and sage gnocchi with candied walnuts.
0: Ooh, not a mixed match it is. Ah. But thank you for that as well.
1: Thanks for playing. All right, go ahead, please. Hurry up. We've got to go here.
0: Someone got a drum roll, please.
1: All right. Ba-ba-ba-ba-ba-ba-ba-ba-boom.
0: Pizza it is, yeah. For James, Ben, and myself.
1: Yeah, there you go.
0: And last but not least, the player of the morning representing from Sunday Night Football is Talanoa Ha'anga. He's got sack, pick six, and the game-winning intercept for the Broncos last night, 30-24 against your Rams.
1: What's his name again, Marcel? One more time for those in the back of the room.
0: Yes, Talanoa Ha'anga. That's his name. Sack, pick six.
1: Marcel, you have made my day, Marcel. I want you to know that is us. It's not as good as Pascal Siakam, but it's outstanding nonetheless. So thank you very much. There he goes, Marcel in Brooklyn. All right, put him on hold and we'll get rid of this guy. I do need some contestants. We are moments away from Maller Militia Feud. So if you want to play the Maller Militia Feud, then give us a buzz right now. 877-99 on Fox. That's 877-996-6369. I need two people for the Maller Militia Feud. We'll get to that. If not, we got other calls here. We got other things we can talk about. We'll get to all that. Either way, either the game, if you call up or not, we'll just yap away. But hopefully the Maller Militia Feud is next.
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10: Speaking of the Yankees, Mikey, you were at a Yankee game last night. You sent us a text that made me smile.
11: So it was a strange kind of thing being at this Yankee game, because I don't get to go very often. And I was looking around and I was like, this isn't the Yankee games of my childhood. This is weird. Yeah. There's a woman over there. She's dressed in a dress eating sushi. I was like, wait a minute. This isn't a baseball game. They did no roll call. Every player's got a beer. George Steinbrenner would be losing his mind. And I was kind of feeling bad about it. I was like, you know what? I don't know if I want to be here anymore. And I walked up to the concession stand to get myself a beer, get my son a pretzel. And the guy goes, he points at me. And he goes, hey. I go, hi. And he's like, all right, so that's a beer and a pretzel. I said, yeah. And he comes back and he hands me two of those souvenir cups with ice cream.
10: Wow.
11: And I was like, I didn't order this. And he goes, love the show.
12: That's that New York
11: and
12: market.
11: Stu,
10: that is special. Yes.
11: Stu?
10: Yeah.
11: I didn't walk back
10: right
11: to my seat after that.
10: Floated?
11: I floated back. I floated back. Because if all the years I've been doing this,
10: right,
11: for it to culminate in me getting a free ice cream,
10: yes,
11: for me and my son,
10: worth
11: in
10: it
11: front of him, it's been worth it.
10: Your son's never been so impressed.
12: And you know for sure that guy's a listener of the show. Because he gave Mikey ice cream.
10: Yes. Well, no, I thought there was going to be a punchline, like, hey.
3: 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Ladies and gentlemen, this is The Odd Couple with Rob Parker and Kelvin Washington.
5: I don't know what else to say other than that Lincoln Riley is a fraud. 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
6: 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I don't think people understand how bad Green Bay has been this year. 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The Titans are laughing at the Packers. They're awful. Sunday against the Jets, great example. Fourth quarter, there's about a minute 15 left. All they need is one good completion to get in the field goal range. Three and out. I mean, and that's not a knock at the Jets. Like, you got Jordan Love. Three and out. And I've said this before, Dave Wonstadt, you can lose games, can't lose a locker room. Right now, to be this bad on the offensive side of the ball, don't tell me it's just the O-line. It's the head coach. I think they've lost their room. It's year 8 for Matt LaFleur. In the last couple of years, the only reason the Packers made the playoffs, and I like LaFleur, was because they extended the number of teams that make the playoffs. They have felt like they have slightly regressed in the last 2 years. 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

0: 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It's been cannibalized. 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Thank you, thank you, thank you. Appreciate it.
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6: I believe the answer is the Clippers.
3: That is the top answer. 40 points. It's Maller Militia Feud.
0: Hey, let's play the feud. Come on down, our contestants. We have, let's see here, eeny, meeny, miny, moe. Let's say hello to Scott, who's in Kentucky. Hello, Scott. Welcome.
7: How you doing, Ben? Good morning.
0: Good morning to you, Scott. You're going to play our game. And then Mark, pick one, two, or three. One, two, or three, Mark. Pick a number randomly.
8: Three.
0: Number three. All right. I believe you have picked Bob in Jacksonville. Hello, Bob. Welcome. Oh, it's Mark of the North. Hold on a second. I hit the wrong button. Let's go to Bob in Jacksonville. Hello, Bob.
9: What's up, Ben? Been a minute.
0: It has been a while. Where you been, man? What's going on with you? All right, we don't have time for that.
9: Since last you and I talked, I got divorced, remarried, had another daughter, and have a degree, and I don't work the nights anymore, but I started riding my bicycle, so I get to listen to Maller.
0: Wow, that's a lot of life events. A lot of life events. Congratulations on that. You restarted everything. All right, let's play the game. Here we go. One, two, Mark or Coop, which one? One, two, three, or four?
10: Three. Who won?
0: Number three? All right, here we go, gentlemen. 100 people surveyed, the top 1, 2, 3, 4, 5, 6, 7 answers on the board. Your name is your buzzer. Name a food people eat when they're feeling under the weather. Under the weather.
9: Scott. Bob.
0: Scott. Who was in first? Scott. Scott was in first.
11: Chicken noodle soup.
0: There you go. That was the number one answer. Good job by you, Scott. You have the lead. You get to go again until you get one wrong. Again, 100 people surveyed. Name a food people eat when they're feeling under the weather.
11: Tomato soup.
0: Tomato soup, is that
10: nope, all soups have been accounted for.
0: Yeah, we've accounted all soup. Yeah, we're good on that. All right, we go over to you, Bob, back on the show after all these years. And Bob, there are 1, 2, 3, 4, 5, 6 answers left. Name a food people eat when they're feeling under the weather.
9: Chili.
0: Chili, is that on there? No. Spicy chili, I can understand that. All right, we're not doing very well. We have one answer off the board. Back to you, Scott. It is the Maller Militia Feud. Name a food people eat when they're feeling under the weather.
11: I'm going to say chocolate.
0: Chocolate? Is that... What doctor recommends chocolate? I'd like to go to that doctor.
11: I'm drawing a blank.
0: Okay, that's all right. I'd rather eat chocolate than the stuff they want you to eat.
10: I think we should rephrase it food or drink.
0: Food or drink. How about that? Food or drink. Bob, but go ahead, Bob.
9: Since we're going drink, let's go wine.
0: Are we getting punk, Coop? What's going on here? No, and wine is not on there. Back to you, Scott. Nope. This is crazy.
11: Hot chocolate.
0: Is that on there? No, I don't think that's on there either. What is going on here? All right.
9: I'm with Scott. Once you get past chicken soup, who knows? But I'm going to go ice cream. You're feeling bad? Get some ice
0: cream. Yeah, there you go. That's Scott. That's a good job of you. It is on there, ice cream, and you get to go again.
9: Let's go with, I'm not totally blank, but I'll just throw one out of the air. Fried chicken.
0: Is fried chicken on there? That's what Hollering James eats when he's not feeling well, but that's no. All right. What do we got, Bob? What do you got, Bob?
9: So to me again, I will go with waffles.
0: Waffles? No. All right, we're out of time. This is unbelievable. Toaster crackers, tea, hot tea, Ginger ale soda, bananas, and yogurt were the other answers. So there you go. Thank you for playing, gentlemen. The Maller Militia Fuse.
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3: You must have been busy, but The Odd Couple with Rob Parker and Calvin Washington. We're breaking this down.
14: Every day I'm shuffling.
15: Joe Burrow, remember when they had the conversation about 18 games? He's like, yeah, I'm down with it. Just you know, as long as we get an extra bye. Like, first, hold on, Joe. Let's consult with the consensus of your league, which my assumption is most guys don't want 18 weeks. So I get it. You might love football and it's fun and why not? Because you're young and, you know, this was like a year or two ago, so you're even younger than you are now. But, dude, and go talk to some old heads who will tell you, young man, adding an additional two games over the last, you know, handful of years, back when it was 16, now it's 17, then it'll get to 18, is detrimental to your health. And I'm sure if he spent some time with them, they'll tell him, young man, this ain't what you want. You don't want to keep adding games because they'll use you up, spit you out. And maybe he's fine in the sense that he is a quarterback. He's protected in the pocket. They can't hit him. He's a handsome guy. He'll get a TV gig. You know, maybe life will be different for him. But the rest of the 98% of guys aren't star quarterbacks or aren't former Dallas Cowboy anything's head coaches quarterbacks where you get these high, lofty paying jobs after football. And so can we protect ourselves for our future? Can we set ourselves up for a brighter future, not a beat-down, broken one where, yeah, I made a bunch of money, but I was listening to some former players talk about it, and we've talked about it. Like, most guys are done at, like, 28. Everybody that have a Tom Brady career. And now it's like, well, I have this has to last me and my family for potentially another 50 years. And I know some of this
16: is going
15: to
16: last. If you play until 28, none of your money's lasting for 50 years. So
15: someone listening, Rob, will go.
16: None of it.
15: They'll go.
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17: If I'm a Green Bay Packers fan, if I'm a Green Bay Packers coach, if I'm a Green Bay Packers player, I'm very concerned about where we are currently.
18: I think the concern's becoming concerning for Matt LaFleur. This has not worked out the way they had hoped. You know, and to your point, LeVar, about the comments Matt LaFleur made about Jordan Love, it's early in the season, but I don't know what the hell he was talking about.
19: There was a lot of conversation about whether or not he was going to be back because they ended up giving him a new deal, but it took, I think, a little bit longer than a lot of people expected it to. And yeah, I think he would have been a lame duck coach going into his final year. But I just, I mean, if this thing goes really sideways, I mean, what's to say that they don't, that there's not a move that's made?
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13: The Broncos came back to beat the Rams in the Sunday night NFL game 30-26 despite trailing at halftime 16-0. Denver scored a touchdown with under 1 minute left, and then the defense got an interception in the end zone on the final play. A thriller in Rio for Baltimore to beat Dallas 34-31 on a 56-yard field goal on the final play. Dallas had just settled for a short field goal to tie it with 7 seconds to go. San Francisco is 3-0 after beating Arizona. Minnesota is 3-0 after winning at Tampa Bay, and the Raiders are 3-0 after a comeback win at New Orleans 35-27. Buffalo is 3-0 after a comeback win against the Chargers 24-16. Bills did have 5 turnovers and still won. Washington surprised Seattle 33-31. Kansas City and Pittsburgh with wins as well. The Seattle Mariners fired manager Dan Wilson. Phillies and Houston each won to make the playoffs. I'm Steve DeSager.
20: Hello!
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0: And just like that, we are off and running here on a football recap Monday. It is Two Pros and a Cup of Joe, Fox Sports Radio. LeVar Arrington, Brady Quinn, Jonas Knox with you. 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That was a hell of a football game last night in Denver. Damn good game, man.
1: I was putting dirt on Denver. They had dirt. They had dirt on them during the game.
2: I gave up on them that game. I'll be honest.
1: Yeah. People was putting dirt on them.
0: I mean,
1: it didn't look good.
0: I'll say this: Sean Payton finally got his PI call against the Rams. Finally got it. All these years later. Finally got his PI call.
2: You didn't think that was PI?
0: It seemed more like initially when I first saw it, I thought, okay, that's PI. And then hearing Terry McCauley kind of explain it, and he was even confused by it. And then you watch it again, and it looked like there was a grab of the shoulder pad by the receiver. It felt to me like that one, the illegal hands to the face on the same drive, a couple of plays later. It just seemed kind of ticky-tack in those spots, in my mind. But ultimately,
2: I always feel like defensive pass interference is very subjective. And by the way, Terry McCauley's, he's been at odds with a lot of the calls in the field, I feel like. Which, look, that's why he's there. That's the position they bring him in for. But I also feel like it's very hard to, and we've talked about this before in regards to officiating. Once you go to replay, I almost feel like you should really re-officiate the play, which means you aren't taking into account what was called on the field, and they're not to that point yet. So until we get to that point, I feel like it's really easy to sit back in still frames or in slow motion and then make a call. But I also feel like it looks a lot different than it does in real time. Like, if we went through 10 defensive pass interferences in real time, watching it stand on the sidelines like the officials do, and then we watched them all on TV together, it'd be a different standard just because of how good now TV is and seeing the game and everything else. So I understand what you're saying. And again, I feel like he's done a good job, but I also feel like he does more often than not disagree with the call on the field. He's just now started off into kind of TV with doing this. And so maybe he feels like it helps justify his position being there in the first place.
1: He did that with the Ravens game too, didn't he?
2: Yeah.
1: He didn't think that was a fumble.
2: Yeah. I'm telling you, dude, like, he disagrees with like everything. Yeah. I'm like, all right.
1: Like, he's like, I wouldn't have ruled that a fumble. Yeah. Doesn't look like the ball is steady or secure. And well, I disagree. Yeah. That's
0: I can't figure out the Broncos. I really can't, because I know that the defense is great and they've got, you know, playmakers and they fly around and all that. And it feels like if you could just get three more quarters of Bo Nix the rest of the game. I mean, we're talking about a team that's, you know, a Super Bowl contender, but they just struggle early. And I don't know what the life of Davis Webb as offensive coordinator is going to be, but it just seems like it's only a matter of time before Sean Payton says, listen, man, I was doing this for 19 years. I gave it up. I know we're just a couple of games into it. I just wonder if he's got the patience to wait this thing out, because they struggle early and they looked awful that first half. And so I wonder what that looks like for him, because it seems like there's real frustration there when it comes to just sort of the offense and where they're at this point.
2: I think there's a lot of teams in that boat, though. I mean, we've got some 0-3 teams you can look at and say, like, are you going to jump ship now? I mean, you could make that case about a lot of things, right? Like I look at Tennessee, they seem hopeless. Mm. And are you just going to start firing guys because they start off the season 0-3 with a new coaching staff? I mean, I asked the question because you committed to this in the offseason with Davis Webb. And after all these years of calling plays, you've essentially said, like, yeah, it's time for him and it's time for me. And so you have to understand there's going to be growing pains that go along with it. It's a long season. You got 17 games and eventually he'll find his stride. But my problem with a lot of NFL franchises and even coaching staffs in this regard is they spend all season saying we're going to go in this direction. And then after 1 or 2 weeks or three, you know, games in this case, just go, all right, this isn't working. We got to pivot. I'd say it's too soon. Like give him at least a season to see what he's capable of. I mean, it'd be one thing if it's a dumpster fire, but I don't know if it's being that bad. I mean, and also, like, was Davis Webb calling the plays last year?
0: No.
2: Did they have a bunch of come of them behind, like, miraculous victories last year, too, in particular in Mile High? Okay.
0: Yeah.
2: So maybe it's not just Davis Webb. Maybe it's just Bo Nix. Maybe it's this team. Like, I don't know that he deserves all the blame squarely.
1: I mean, Denver, they do have a defense, and their offense is, I mean, it's serviceable.
0: You see him throwing up the Tongan tea last night?
1: It's serviceable. You know, what's funny is you guys are talking about Denver. I was looking at it, and I was like, dang. We got two L.A. teams that are competing for being the worst team in L.A. I mean, and the Rams only being one game ahead of the Chargers.
0: Plus.
1: And then you have the former team that everybody loves that used to be in L.A. that nobody would have thought. If you would have been a betting person, if you say which of these three teams will have the worst record by week going into week four, you'd probably say the Las Vegas Raiders. And they're undefeated. It's kind of wild. My feelings while I was watching the games and watching the Rams in particular, it's like, who are they? You look explosive. You look like a good team the week prior too. But I mean, and you were shorthanded. You didn't have Puka Nacua in there. But this week you see a Rams team that I don't know what would we say? Average?
0: Their coach, a little bit of a red ass last night, I guess. I've never, you know, covered a game in Denver, so I don't know how long it takes to get from the press box if you're a media member down to where you need to go to get the post game sound or anything like that. But I guess McVay issued some opening statements and then before the LA media got there, just bailed. So 10 minutes after the final whistle, he just left. And it's, I get it. The first game, I would say, you know, going to Australia, which he kind of owned up to, and they got clowned by the Niners. They win last week. Then that game on a short week to go to Denver, tough place to play. It seemed like it was there.
1: And they were winning.
0: It was there were plenty of opportunities and to come up short. I'm not overly concerned about the Rams, though. Like, I don't look at that team and go, that's a problem moving forward. That's a team that's going to struggle down the stretch. I still think they're going to make noise. But to start off 1-2 and last night's game, Sean McVay seemed like he was really, really had his red ass going big time post game. And he's probably upset. He probably doesn't want to get fined because he's going to complain about the PI call, and I get all that. But I'm still not overly concerned with the Rams moving forward based on last night. Out there. And by the way, you still don't have you know, the biter. The biter is not there because he's banged up. You know, Aaron Donald's still trying to work into it. Miles Garrett's going to come back, you know, at some point here in the next few weeks.
1: That's true. There's things to be positive about, but they're 1-2, man.
0: Yes.
1: You are what your record says you are. And they're 1-2 right now. I mean, maybe it's too early to be saying there's a cause for concern, but you're 1-2. And granted, we could say week one is a liar and travel aspect of it. That's fine. you could say you went to Mile High and you had to deal with the elevation, and you know, we're not that deep into the season. That's fine. But they put themselves on the radar. They are on the radar where you have to pay attention to the Rams and as to what they look like as they continue to move forward. And that's just based off of, do you win or do you lose? And listen, they played well enough to win the game, but they didn't win the game against, wouldn't you guys say this is a Denver team that's still kind of trying to find its way, trying to find its footing for this season?
2: Yeah.
1: I would say that. So it just, to me, it just strikes me as, okay, I'm not going to sit here and say I'm alarmed at where the Rams are right now, but I will say it's on the radar of next week definitely matters in terms of what they do in this upcoming game
0: at Philly
1: is going to, I think that sets off the detonation of, do we panic or do we say, okay, we're going to be okay.
0: At Philly, home against the Bills, next two games.
1: That's you know, you're going to find out a lot about the Rams over the next 2 weeks. I think it puts a little bit more pressure. I think if you get out of a game that I think you're supposed to win, I think they were supposed to win this game against Denver. You know, the defense comes through for them. You get points on it. I mean, we saw a couple teams get through because their defense was able to turn turnovers into points. But you lose a game that you probably should have been able to win, and now you have those two opponents coming in that are going to be as tough as they are. You could be staring two more losses down the barrel, and then that puts you at what, 1-1-4?
0: What did that line close at? Was it 2.5?
2: 2.5, yeah.
0: And we picked that game, correct?
1: You guys picked that game, yeah. Didn't you? Did
2: you
1: I pick it
2: to?
1: Too? Oh, okay.
2: Yeah,
1: nice.
2: You had money line for Denver. I also had money line, and then Jonas just had Denver, so he's got a point.
1: Oh, okay, nice.
2: Yeah,
0: interesting.
2: I thought what was interesting about that is like Hufanga probably could have had two more picks. I mean, it was a little bit deceiving. I mean, Stafford's night, as much as they threw the football, it's like, my goodness. Like, he also could have had a couple more picks too. It kind of felt like one of those deals where, remember when Ohio State was up on Texas? And this is what, a couple weeks ago, it was like, well, were they really up though? I mean, like Wingo dropped a touchdown pass in the end zone. Cam Coleman caught a downfield pass as he was diving that somehow he caught it and flipped the ball up in the air back to the DB. It was like one of those games where you were watching, you're like, they're Ohio State's winning and it feels like they're kind of dominating, but like also a lot of things went kind of their way. And it should have looked a little different. Uh-oh. Like there's elements of this game where I
1: should
2: kind of felt like
1: my
2: all right.
1: Weekend. Well, should have been a part of my weekend. Jeez.
0: Uh-oh.
1: Yeah.
2: I was not going to bring that up. But I do think that there's a lot of people who look back at Notre Dame's win versus Wisconsin and go, wait a second. Maybe Wisconsin's better than we give them credit.
1: They're not.
2: They are.
1: They are not.
2: They're 100% better than anyone gives them credit.
1: They are not.
2: They'll
1: Brady
2: probably
1: Quinn.
2: Be an 8 or 9 win team when it's all said and done.
1: They are not better than what people think they are. I'm just being
2: then
1: honest.
2: Then Penn State's not very good.
1: Yeah. We let them off the hook. And however you want to call it, you are what the game says you are. They gotta redeem themselves. But that was not a very good team offensively.
0: I told LeVar.
2: No, they're still rounding into form offensively. Defensively, that's a really good football team. They're stout up front. They can stop the run. They can make plays in the secondary. Like, that's a team that will hang around in games and win games because they do have what it takes defensively. Offensively, look, Colton Joseph is still a work in progress. He's improving as a passer. But if they can get back to running the football and he is a part of that, he can make enough plays in the passing game to be able to hurt you.
1: I will
2: so
1: say
2: they'll,
1: this.
2: They'll be a more dangerous team. People give him credit.
1: They are massive. As usual, they are massive up front. And you cannot think that them boys leaning on you for four quarters, if you're not doing what you're supposed to do, that something could happen eventually.
0: From eating all that cornbread.
1: I guess. I guess. Because that cornbread fed tight end destroyed, demolished our coverage guy.
0: I told LeVar, I was like, I didn't realize that Penn State lost that game. I saw they were up 17-0, and I just assumed, all right, coast is clear.
1: You would have thought then, an assassination took place in State College.
2: What you know that kid's from, too, by the way, right?
1: Where is he from, Ohio?
2: From Ohio, yeah.
1: Yeah, because Tam Hopkins said, oh, that's my best friend's son. I was like, all right, Tam, way to chime in. You know, Tam, big, he was an offensive lineman for Ohio State. But, yeah, I not to just, you know, not to change topics or move the goalposts.
0: You got to get it out.
1: Yeah. Oh, no, I was done with it. I was going back. I was going back to topic.
2: That was an awesome game. That was an awesome game.
1: We were sitting there.
2: Here's what I'd say about that game. People are going to look at it in two ways. And this is what I hate about, for some reason, the Big Ten gets this, but the SEC doesn't. You have a game like that, and the reaction is always, oh, well, Penn State's just not very good. Rocco Becht, he stinks, or he's got a, you know, he's there's a ceiling there. Like, no one can ever give credit to Wisconsin and go, oh, maybe Wisconsin's actually, like, pretty competitive, pretty good. Maybe the Big Ten's deeper than people want to give them credit. You know, this was like a back against the wall year for Luke Fickell. It like, honestly, without that win, like, I'm not sure how he's viewed. And even with the rest of the season still, there's, I think, some concern about what will be, you know, will he be the head coach in the future? But to your point about how big they are, he's gotten back to what Wisconsin probably was, where they tried to kind of change and adapt to become more of a national contender. And I think over the last few years, Luke Fickell's realized, no, we need to get back to like what made Wisconsin great, because that can win if we get just the right pieces in here. So it was a monumental win, I think, for Luke Fickell and his future at Wisconsin. For Penn State, look, Matt Campbell's going to get the benefit of the doubt because it's his first year. And I think there's a lot of, you know, time left to become a team that's still 10-2. And we'll be talking about them as, you know, hey, should they be in the playoff? Like, there's still a lot of football left.
1: Yeah.
0: There's hope.
1: I wasn't down on them. Honestly,
0: about everybody else in town?
1: Oh, God. You damned if you do, bro. When you're part of our fan base, bro, like, don't lose. You're not allowed. And I don't know where this came from, honestly. I really don't. I don't know. I mean, but they did it when Joe was there, too. I mean, they, you know, they'll call for your job, man. They'll call for your head. They will. But it's interesting. I think what I came away with from that game, and I said it to everybody, all the players that I saw, everybody, you just got to finish, man. And maybe the underlying, you know, kind of silver lining in that game in particular, which I would say probably applied to the Rams too, since we were talking about the Rams, and it dovetailed into this. You got to finish the game, you know, and that was the thing. Like, I felt like they took their foot off of the gas. I mean, especially it, like, okay, Rojas gets the pick and they were in plus territory off of a sudden change of possession. You got to get after it. You got to play as though, you know, you still got to win the game. You don't go conservative in a scenario where you just feel like we have the game in hand. Like, you got to put that bad boy out of reach. And I don't feel the need to be overly critical of them, to be honest, other than to say, just finish the game. I thought their game plan was excellent. They executed it excellent. But yes, the offense had some struggles during the course of the day, but they did what they needed to do to have a handle on the game. And they let them slip back in there. And I think it was because they went way too conservative on looking at where they were at and what they had. And, you know, it just didn't seem like they were going to have the type of offense that they needed to take any chances. So they didn't. And it kind of came back to bite them in the end. But I'm still high on Penn State, to be honest. I you know, 10-2, maybe. I don't, you know, what it looks like this year, I don't know. I really don't. But you know what I came away with thinking, and I know we're late, but I came away from thinking, you know, that where we're at in college sports now, one of the interesting dynamics, I find it that the media and the fan base have a much easier time of being critical of the teams. And I was sitting there thinking about why that is. And it's because they don't know who these people really are. You know, it's like one of the things that has changed about what's going on at the college level is you're dealing with new kids every single year.
2: Yeah.
1: And so are you going to have any level of like, I believe in him. That's my guy. I was just
0: loyalty,
1: I
0: would,
1: there is there really kind of is no loyalty and familiarity. So if you're going to come here and you're going to be in the portal and you're going to come get this money from our school and from us, you better win. You better win. And that was kind of like what I felt like at first. I was like offended. Like, why are we like this as a fan base? As a why are we like? And then I stopped and I was like, man, I was like. The way I was listening to them talk about Rocco Beck, it was like the people that they felt were responsible for us losing were outside, like just a stranger. So almost like you're talking about somebody that isn't your own. And so that's going to be something that I think these coaches are going to have to pay attention to, because they're going to have to work harder to build relationships with the fan base in the community. And they're going to have to bring the players along with building a relationship and a rapport too, because it is unforgiving, like unforgiving. And it's probably because they don't feel any loyalties to it, you know, and I can't blame you. You know, you can't blame them for that.
0: Well, they need to build anything at home.
2: Yeah. Sorry, that's fair too, right?
1: That's fair. I guess it's fair. It's definitely fair.
2: Hey, well, I was going to ask you if there's no equity build up, you know, you feel like they're a mercenary. They're coming in to do a job. If they don't do that job, you're frustrated. Is that not the case?
1: Yes. That's how you would.
2: I'm just saying, like, not to make this weird comparison, but I don't know why this just hit my head. Like, if you asked your son to go outside and do some, like, landscaping work, and maybe he did an okay job, not a great job, whatever, you'd probably be more willing to be like, all right, hold on. Like, we need to do this different, or let me help you with doing this. If you hired a company to do it,
1: I'm not doing singular, that. Yeah, I'm not doing. I'm telling you my expectation.
2: Exactly. And if they didn't do it, you'd fire them.
1: Yeah.
2: And so that's the problem is, again, in a developmental phase of life where we're looking at these people still as young people, we haven't looked at them as in the past as adults. We now look at them differently because they're making money. And there's an expectation that this is like their sole thing they should be doing and executing like they're in the NFL. And that's part of my issue with all the changes right now when we talk about that stuff and we're not factoring in a lot of what else. They still are student athletes. They still have elements of class they have to go to. There's still other things that are still the same. Yet we're not viewing them that way. And I'll be honest with you. I think people have gotten more critical in the media about players as well in the past couple of years. And maybe you'd say it's justified. Like in some ways, I kind of look at it and go, yeah, maybe it is more justified because of everything these kids have now and how different it was from what it used to be and what it is now. Where when you talk to the kids, some of them never step a foot in the classroom. So they do feel like it's essentially their job now. And some of them graduate, don't take any graduate schooling. So there's a ton of things that factor into that.
0: Yeah. Well, if you want to factor in anything you want to build at home, make sure you do it with Home Depot.
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1: They don't lose.
0: No, they don't. They definitely do not. By the way, we are going to have the usuals coming up later on. We got another edition of In Case You Missed It. We've got our FSR IR. All of it is yours here on this 3-hour extravaganza, this football recap Monday right here on Fox Sports Radio. Up next, though, you just knew it was going to happen. You knew it was going to happen right when you got comfortable thinking one team was ready to just slip and fall and disappear forever. This happened, and it's yours right here on FSR. But look, we talk sports every morning, but what's helping us get through those early alarms, long commutes, and busy days? 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
0: Two pros and a cup of Joe, Fox Sports Radio, LeVar Arrington, Brady Quinn, Jonas Knox with you here. Coming up in about 15 minutes from now, we are going to have another edition of In Case You Missed It. That'll be yours right here on FSR. You just knew it was going to happen. Aaron Rodgers out there dealing yesterday. Just dealing. And the Pittsburgh Steelers get it done.
23: Crazy.
0: Just, I think everybody just sort of based on the first couple of weeks kind of looked at the Steelers and just thought, all right, well, this is, we're going to wrap this whole thing up. And then there they are winning a big division game against the Cincinnati Bengals, a shootout, if you will, which I would also like to point out, the secondary play was not great from either team. It seemed like there were a lot of guys that were running wide open. But credit to Aaron Rodgers and the Steelers who get it done there, man.
23: They did get it done, and improbable. It just didn't seem like if we're looking at this Bengals team as being the explosive, ton of threats on the team type of outfit, and Joe Burrow continuing to be in the conversations of most elite quarterbacks in the league, I didn't see that coming. I didn't think that if it were a back and forth matchup that the Steelers would actually have enough offense, let alone defense, but have enough offense to be able to go back and forth with them. And so for me, I found myself I was somewhat surprised, but I do believe I said on the show last week, these are the types of games that the Steelers find a way to win. I don't know how.
0: Yeah, why?
23: I don't know why.
0: It just looked like the old Bengals. They couldn't get a stop.
23: And it just makes you wonder,
2: I was going to regret that pick. Golly, man.
23: Yeah, I mean, in my mind, I said to myself, you got to go with the Steelers. because they win these types of games. I think I said it out loud, but
2: especially at home. Yeah.
23: But give them credit, because this was one of those type games where they could have easily did exactly what the Chargers did and do what everybody expected them to do.
0: Do the Steelers score 30 points the rest of the year in a game?
2: I think they do maybe once more.

0: before when trailing in the last 8 minutes in the NFL.
1: Mm.
0: So, you know, there's Bo Nix and there's that. I mean,
2: I was going to say, I think Bo Nix has got a better number than that just in the past 2 years. Right. But this does highlight a few things. For starters, you have to have a defense to give you the ball back. You know, I don't know how much he's trailing by. If he's trailing by 3 scores, okay, well, we're probably not coming back with 8 minutes left in the fourth quarter. But there are certain instances where I'm sure it was a 1 score, whatever else it was. And there's a thought that they're not able to really turn things around and go win those games, which is surprising. Like when I saw that, I kind of wanted to dive into it more and look at how many of those games were with one score. How many of those games are, you know, where the defense not give up another score or something else, you know, with that next possession their opponent had. There's a lot of context you could dive into this thing and look at it, but it you do get the sense or feeling now that the Bengals just don't know how to, at the end of games, be able to make that sort of Broncos comeback like we were just talking about.
1: Hmm. Well, I'll say this. I'm not surprised at what that outcome was. So therefore, I'm not going to have this crazy reaction to the Steelers upsetting the Bengals. I'm just not.
0: Okay.
1: I still look at the Bengals as they can still be a dominant team. They can still be the type of team that contends for and wins the North. It's still there.
0: All right. So I did have a couple of questions. So you took the Steelers money line.
1: Did I?
0: Yeah.
1: Oh, well, okay. Well, there you go. I thought I took the Bengals, but I said those are the types of games that the Steelers win.
0: All right, well, I would like to say if
1: oh wow
0: if you don't remember what your pick was, I think that should count as a loss.
2: No, come on. That
0: why?
2: Count.
1: That's pretty
2: that
1: dope.
2: Count.
0: Okay,
2: that
0: count. And then
1: I remember saying it on the show. Okay. These are the types of games that the Steelers win.
0: And
2: he's saying this because, you know, he didn't have as good of a weekend as you did in the picks.
0: Well, okay. but and then Brady on the notes here, it says he took Cincinnati in parentheses. Hate that I'm doing this, and I did hate I did it.
1: Yep.
0: So,
1: well, there you go.
0: You had a feeling that this was going to go sideways.
2: 100%. Eventually, you know, the Steelers' offense was going to pop, and everyone wants to make a big deal about the viral clip where Rodgers is saying, I can't say exactly what he said, but he was alluding to the play, folks. He wasn't alluding to the player. You could see he says that play effing stinks is what he said. Mm. And he was alluding to the play that they were running. So I think there's still some concern, despite the win, that what's being called and what they're running isn't necessarily always his choice too. So that maybe needs to get ironed out. But winning cures all illnesses, so I'm sure they'll figure something out. Eventually Rodgers, this offense was going to start to play better. They did. If you dump the ball down to Darnell Washington, like, good luck.
0: Oh, he's awesome.
2: Good luck trying to tackle that load.
0: He's
2: my gosh.
0: Awesome.
2: I mean, there was one play action where, like, they were trying to stretch the field more vertically, and Rodgers just kind of checked it down to him. I thought, well, that's going to be a 30-yard gain because no one wants to even try to tackle that dude.
0: And he's athletic, man. That play he made down the sideline to take off and run, he's fun to watch, man.
2: It takes a minute, but he'll get there. and they're doing some neat stuff offensively. Like the Skoronic touchdown, you know, you'll see too often you're motioning a receiver that then releases in between the guard and tackle to go downfield. You know, vertically, like they do some really interesting concepts too. So
1: you mentioned Aaron Rodgers looking over to the sideline and saying what he said or whatever. Does he throw the ball in the dirt when he gets a play call that he doesn't want to run and he sees that it turns out the way that he thought? Because I was like, that doesn't look
2: he's
1: like
2: great at dirting the ball. Like there's a way of doing it too, you know.
1: Yeah, like it's like okay, it, like
2: so yeah, get it out of here.
1: So that's a thing.
2: Yeah,
1: I swear I saw him doing it like at least 2 or 3 times. I was like, that is not a bad throw. He's like throwing a temper tantrum. Like, you want to call this dumbass play? We'll throw it into the ground. That's what it looked like to me. Like, he could have tried to make that pass, and he didn't. He just threw it into the ground in the middle of the play.
0: You ever done that, Brady?
2: I've only burned a play or thrown it away if it wasn't there. I don't like get disgusted with the play call. There's definitely times you get a play call where you're like, ah, I don't know about this one. Or the offensive

0: coordinator likes the play call better than you. And that sometimes is tough. And there can be a variety of reasons. You know, either it comes down to me to like one of three things. Either the guy they're trying to get the ball to, you know, you don't feel like this is a strength, or he doesn't run that route well, or maybe it's not a great matchup in your mind as the OC thinks it is. There's also just the concept itself. Maybe you don't think it's going to work versus that coverage, or there's some other potential things they could do to take it away if it's not there. And then the last thing is it's just like, yeah, maybe I don't like throwing that particular route versus this. You know, I'm not a big fan of it, or I don't think the protection is going to hold up in time. There's a bunch of things, but at the end of the day, I was never one to be like that. Although after the fact, it's good to have honest conversations with the play caller and kind of say to them, hey, what were you thinking here? Cause this is why I didn't like it. And I voiced that during the week, and yet you still wanted to run it.
1: Mm.
0: There's not too many play callers too that are going to be open and honest and take accountability. The worst ones are the ones that get mad, you know?
2: Yeah. I mean, I think it's all about respect. Ultimately, at the end of the day,
0: it's true.
2: You know, if you can get that respect,
1: if you want the respect, you got to drive in a truck that's going to give you that respect.
2: No kidding.
1: Get you through your work week and delivers you to the weekend that you've earned. That's right. That's the Nissan Frontier. It's built for the work week, ready to load you up on that tailgate on the weekends. The 2026 Nissan Frontier.
2: It is Two Pros and a Cup of Joe here on Fox Sports Radio. LeVar Arrington, Brady Quinn, Jonas Knox with you. 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
2: You know, the college football rankings are an interesting thing because these are kind of just whatever until we get the playoff rankings. And so you look at the AP Top 25 and you go, all right, well, Texas is sitting at number one again. All right, sitting at number one, big win over the
1: big
2: weekend.
1: Win. Yeah.
2: And then you realize, you know, they're also number one when it comes to celebrations because they put on a show this weekend against Tennessee that I don't know that I recall seeing these ever pulled out. And I use that word intentionally. Whether it was the fake urination that was going on, which I think resulted in this during the game.
21: Unsportsmanlike conduct, defense, number one, for simulating using the restroom. It's a 15-yard penalty from the succeeding spot, automatic touchdown.
0: When are you ever going to hear that again?
2: Guy pulled out his...
0: Five sacks for Colin Simmons. That's how he's celebrating.
2: great. You know, pulled out his hose.
1: Should there be further action taken against him by the team?
0: No, no.
2: Okay. He apologized afterwards.
0: Steve Sarkisian had some comments about it. I don't think we were going to have time to play it or even going to play it, but there is an element of, like, we live in a society now, everyone's like a look-at-me society. Look at what I've done. And I know why you're asking the question, LeVar, because if you do punish him more, maybe more people would think twice before they did it. But I think the problem with that game wasn't like they had ran away with it. That could have cost his team a win. So they were lucky, and even though he played a phenomenal game, he's a hell of a player. You can't do that.
1: And are we 100% sure that that was what he was?
2: Hey, I said the same thing.
0: Yeah, okay. It looked like that.
2: I thought,
0: I know what you're trying to allude
2: maybe
0: to.
2: He was,
1: I'm just saying, bro. I'm just saying he was spraying
2: insecticide, you know?
1: They call it shooting up the club for a reason.
2: Yeah. What about
1: it looked like he was shooting. It didn't look like didn't look like he was like just like it's a more relaxed approach when you're just going to the restroom, but when you're like letting off, it's a more aggressive movement like what he did. That's all I'm saying.
2: I mean, it was
1: he might be lucky that he got away with them interpreting it as him going to the restroom.
2: Now, where does Relik Brown's celebration land with you guys when he's in the end zone?
1: It's just horrible,
2: and
1: man.
2: He pretends to smell himself and then pass out.
1: It's horrible. Like, for what? It's cringe. It made me uncomfortable. And it's hard to make me feel uncomfortable. It made me feel uncomfortable. And why did I smell myself? Like, when I played ball, I was like, you know, he does stink.
2: Oh.
1: He does stink right now. Like, at that moment in time, he does stink. So for him to do it, it was like kind of like, why was I able to relive a memory of like, dang, like, yeah.
2: Why'd he steal your move?
1: They do stink. They do stink. Uncalled for. Also, have a little bit more class. Come on.
2: Also, Trump's flyover, a little close. I mean,
1: it was a little low.
2: Get it.
3: That was awesome.
1: Yeah, it was a little low.
2: If you're spending time outside, it's important to know the potential risks of skin cancer. 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
3: The Denver Broncos came back to beat the Rams Sunday night 30-26 on a touchdown with under a minute to go. Matthew Stafford in defeat, 390 yards passing, two touchdowns but two late interceptions. In Rio, Baltimore beat Dallas on a 56-yard field goal on the final play, 34-31. San Francisco over Arizona, 36-30, four touchdown passes for Brock Purdy. Minnesota was a 23-16 winner at Tampa Bay, a total of 17 punts and 17 penalties in that game. And the Raiders came back to win at New Orleans, 35-27. Kyle Larson took the NASCAR race at Kansas. The U.S. golfers came back to beat the Internationals at the President's Cup. And baseball's regular season ended with a Phillies win, 7-3 over Tampa Bay. The Phils have the first wild card game on Tuesday at Atlanta, best of three series. Houston won its finale, 9-0 at the A's to take the AL West title. I'm Steve DeSager.
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13: I guess the request just didn't land down. That's all.
14: It didn't land.
13: That's okay. I'm gonna chalk it up to. I'll revisit it today. I don't have the energy to. Okay.
15: All right. It is two pros and a cup of Joe, Fox Sports Radio. LeVar Arrington. Brady Quinn.
13: Two pros and a cup of pearl. You're going to get a 15-yard penalty, too.
15: For what?
13: Unnecessary use of blow dart gun.
15: Not today. It's LeVar Arrington, Brady Quinn, Jonas Knox, taking you all the way up until 9 a.m. Eastern Time, 6 o'clock Pacific on the iHeartRadio app. You can find us on hundreds and hundreds of affiliates all across the country on this football recap Monday. Obviously, open up talking about the Sunday night game, a classic between the Broncos and the Rams. Got into a little bit of Steelers and Aaron Rodgers out-dueling Joe Burrow and the Bengals. And we've got more NFL conversation to continue on. But it was a weird week
13: but
15: in
13: hold
15: the world
13: on,
15: of college.
13: But hold on. Hold on. How's the new show, bro? Like, how's it going, you know?
15: What do you mean?
13: How's it going? Like, you know.
14: Sunday nights he's talking about.
13: Yeah. Oh. How's it going?
15: Well, I did Saturday nights as well, too, this weekend.
13: Did you?
15: Yeah, I did Saturday, the post game.
14: Oh, they're building on us. It must be doing well, then.
15: The post game of USC Oregon.
13: Oh.
15: Which
13: was an interesting one.
14: Which leads us right into
15: it,
14: this stuff.
15: Listen, man, it's just I don't know what anybody was expecting when you gave up 460 to Rutgers, but it kind of went that way. And to see Dante Moore get absolutely disintegrated on that hit, that was brutal, man. And, you know, he's posting and he's, you know, hands are locked up, and then to see USC celebrating. And it wasn't just, you know, the guy who delivered the hit. It was other teammates. It was other, and I know he got suspended. Did Stevens got suspended for a game. But I just think in that moment, you know, maybe he wasn't trying to knock him out. Maybe Dante Moore slipped, whatever you want to call it. At least you got to play the game.
14: He slid. I don't think he slid.
13: Yeah, he slid.
15: But
14: there
15: at least
14: there was no sliding. He was slipping.
15: But you got to like at least.
13: I got to be honest with you. I don't think they said that's the definition of targeting. I don't think that was a target. I think he hit him with his shoulder. He hit him with his shoulder.
14: So let's understand the definition of targeting. Anytime a player who's in a defenseless position, which falls under a number of categories, it could be quarterback in the pocket, it could be a receiver in the act of catching the football, it could be a, a quarterback, in this case, sliding, it doesn't matter what part of his body he uses. It could be his forearm. You can't make contact above the shoulders to the head or neck area when they're in a defenseless position. So by definition, by rule, that is the example of targeting.
13: Well, that's fair. I always thought it was the crown of your head. If you lower your crown of your head.
14: There's two versions of the rule. That's the other version. And in that version, the player does not have to be in a defenseless position. So that could just be a ball carrier running up the sideline.
13: Right.
14: And if the defensive player
13: puts the crown of their
14: lowers his head. And, right. Well, there's a few triggers too. It's the way they launch, the way they lower their head, the way they go about, you know, then trying to tackle. If they're using it, essentially the crown as a weapon, in essence, that's when it becomes the second type of targeting.
13: Yeah.
15: Does he get suspended if he doesn't celebrate the way he did?
13: No.
15: If he showed remorse afterwards. And
13: he got knocked out by the ground. It wasn't the hit. You got to watch the hit again. It's not the hit that knocked him out.
14: It's kind of the chicken or the egg, you know. Because if without the hit, you don't get him hitting his head. So
15: he looked like he was.
13: I get it, but he hit his head off the ground. I mean, that's what caused
14: that's
13: it.
14: That's part of it, yeah.
13: Yeah,
14: sure.
13: I mean,
14: but you still can't, again, if he's sliding, he doesn't get hit like that. He doesn't have
13: to. I don't have a dog in the fight. So
14: this isn't even the biggest part of the discussion. Let's just get to it. Is Lincoln Riley done at SC? Because it feels like this was that monumental moment where, and maybe there's still some Southern Cal fans who are holding out, but when you look at his record versus all of the big boys, the big physical opponents in the Big Ten that you're going to have to beat in order to be able to have a shot at winning the conference, which it doesn't look like they're ever going to do, and getting the college football playoff, which they still have hopes of doing more as an at-large bid than anything else. I realize there's a lot of football left to be played, and I'm actually one that would have every motivation to jump on that bandwagon of let's just, you know, get him out of there now because of how everything has gone at this point. I mean, at this point of his tenure, Southern Cal fans, your coach has the exact same record. Exact same record as Clay Helton, the guy you moved on from. And he won you a Rose Bowl, by the way. I believe he had a conference championship too, if I'm not mistaken. But like, at least he had that to hang his hat on. Lincoln Riley never won the Pac-12. He's never won the Big Ten. He's never had a college football playoff berth. The reason why you brought him in was because you thought you could do better. And you didn't realize there is a fundamental issue with this program. And it's honestly even above Lincoln Riley. Because it's the decision-making that has led to multiple athletic directors in and out the door, a lack of consistent funding to a program that should be a blue blood and should be able to be as good as any in college football. And so everyone wants to point to their championship they last won back with Reggie and Matt 20-some years ago. Great. You are so far departed from that era and everything else, where you had your distinct advantage of basically being NIL before NIL, no different than the SEC. What's a level playing field now? So, yeah, great new facility. Looks awesome. That should help. But you need to be able to fully invest into this program consistently and not be distracted by the lights and everything else and buy in. And I don't care. I mean, Dan Lanning makes some comments about the crowd, and we can get to some of that stuff. But, like, I look and I just say there is not a 100% buy-in from the fans there, from the supporters, and everything else. And that's part of the issue. If this is bigger than just Lincoln Riley, now I don't know that he's the right guy for it either, but when you're looking at what has transpired now over Lincoln Riley's tenure, there's bigger issues at stake than just Lincoln Riley. Even though, again, he's had a tough time adapting to what has been a much more difficult physical conference to play football in it. And again, they're going to have their opportunities the rest of the season. But this was a terrible look for a lot of Southern Cal fans who are putting their eggs on that basket this season.
13: Go ahead, Jonas. What do you think?
15: He feels like a coordinator trying to be a coach. Like, I don't see when he talks, there's nothing really inspiring about him. Like, I don't see everybody like, yeah, like pounding the table. That's the guy. Bob Chesney, I get that sense from him. And to see what they did, UCLA did to Maryland, who's not good, but still to go on the road in the elements, okay, all
14: but,
15: that.
14: But tell me right now how they're doing it. What do you notice? How are they doing that?
15: Running the ball.
14: There you go. They're the more physical team.
15: Yeah. Like, and that's why, like, what UCLA did to Maryland is what USC should have done to Rutgers. And they didn't. And then you come back a week later and it's, yeah, it's this big moment, this big opportunity. You're at home. And
13: they calling that Locke's neck too.
15: It was, oh yeah, that's, ooh, that'll be over here.
13: Yeah, that's a wrap.
15: Pretty
14: quick. That'll be over shortly.
15: But I look at it and I go, it's the same. And like Petros has talked about, it's the same thing every year. Like there's all this hope, all this buzz, all this propaganda, for lack of a better term. And then it ends up being the same exact thing. Like the same, and then you're going to hear the same lines come, well, you know, but what about next year's recruiting class? And what about, I just wonder, are they willing to, because what is it, 60? I've seen 60, 72 million is the buyout.
14: 72 million is what I've seen.
15: Okay, so are they willing to pay that to move on from him?
14: No.
15: And so this is just where you're at.
13: Dang.
14: Well, and think about it. You know, LSU moved on from the guy that they brought in, right, during the same time. They brought in Brian Kelly, same time SC brought in Lincoln Riley. That was that whole kind of swap sea of situations. Brian Kelly got offered the SC job, said no, can't do it, can't go there. All time, you know, wins at Notre Dame. How about LSU, coach? All right, yeah, I'll go there. Lincoln Riley didn't want to go to LSU. SC gets offered, still in the Pac-12. Better chance to win the Pac-12 championship, better chance of going to the playoff. Okay, y'all, I'll take that job for $90 million, whatever the total number was. I mean, remember, that's how it happened. So when I'm giving you an example of being bought in, that state, that school, their supporters, they've already paid off that guy. And they went and got Lane Kiffin. Now, granted, I get it. If you're a Southern Cal fan, you can't do that. You already had Lane Kiffin. You find him on the tarmac. So again, and by the way, and I'll go back a step further. If you had Lane Kiffin, you fired him. You had Sark there. Look where he's at. He's the number one team in the country right now. Like, how many coaches do you need to go through and look at and say, wait a second, maybe it's not just the coach at Southern Cal. Maybe it's something bigger than that. Because if you look at LSU, like, again, same time frame now, they moved on and went, got after them, was sought after coach. They're the ones pouring into the transfer portal, everything else, every single year, trying to, in desperation, winning a national championship. That's buy-in. I don't see it from Southern Cal. You know, they keep touting all the high school classes, one of our best class. Okay. The window's open. Okay. The window might be open, but it may be down the road in 2-3 years.
15: It's the same talking points. It's every year. It's the same. Okay. It's the go-tos.
13: By the way, Lane Kiffin pulled that, stomped that ass shoe up out of it. He did an unboxing of it on A&M, by the way.
15: Oh, yeah, yeah.
13: You know, I know he had a little setback last week, but that was a good bounce back, because A&M is one of those teams that they're talking about. The culture is good, and they got great recruiting classes.
14: They got offensive issues. Yeah, they got offensive issues. That Marcel Reed, I don't, you know, he's really struggled the past few weeks now. So
13: Lincoln Riley has to be the guy, but I tell you what, we were having the discussions about Dan Lanning not very far ago. This is how are we viewing this win for Dan Lanning?
15: That's
13: got to be considered a big win for him.
15: Your starting quarterback got knocked
13: right
15: out.
13: Yeah,
15: and still the offense didn't miss a beat.
13: Is that? But now we're going to have to see how well he can coach, because what? How long is Dante Moore out for? At least a week or two.
15: Yeah, at least.
14: Yeah, it's and look, and they've got to play a tough UCLA team that Jonas pointed out can run the football, is much improved. I mean, I think their advantage is they get them coming to their place this weekend. But really, you have the top two rushing teams, I believe, in the Big Ten right now the next 2 weeks. Wow. And they're going to be tested. And then this schedule softens up a bit. But I'll go back to my initial premise.
13: Yep.
14: One of the things I said in regards to when we started talking about Penn State, Wisconsin, is this conference never gets the benefit of the doubt in regards to the parity, the amount of depth, and the challenges that you face going through a 9-game conference schedule in the Big Ten. It always does in the SEC. And it's important because of a team like Rutgers at times, which, look, starting off the season, I get it. Like, UMass has been much better than anyone thought. but that's still a game Rutgers can't lose. I don't know if they do lose it with after they change quarterbacks and what their offense looks like now, but the point is, it was such a bad look for the Big Ten to start the season that it does make it look like there's not as much depth. But then you see a team like Wisconsin now, and you go, oh, all right, maybe they're a little better. Maybe we're going to give them credit. You see UCLA, who wasn't getting any consideration for being a ranked team to start the year. Now you're looking at going, oh, well, maybe they're pretty good too. Like, and what about Northwestern?
13: Northwestern isn't bad.
14: Indiana. Yeah. They're much improved.
13: They had
14: that's
13: them.
14: What I'm saying. Like,
13: they had them.
14: When you watch these games, these teams, you know, there are stark contrasts
13: between
14: style. But like the SEC teams, when outside of maybe Georgia and a few others, when they have to come up and play against some of the Big Ten teams, it's just a more physical style of play and battle. And that's where it's a contrast. And I think it's one that when it plays out in the postseason, it hasn't fared well for the SEC, but they want to keep touting all the teams they have ranked and everything else. All right. We'll see what happens at the end of the season.
13: Oregon has Northwestern, Ohio State, and Michigan all in consecutive weekends.
14: Yeah.
15: Hey, by the way, how about Michigan getting Western Michigan? Not to get off because we do have some Dan Lanning stuff, but
13: okay. Yeah. Yeah, well,
15: Kirk
13: it did say
15: crying.
13: College football on the recap.
15: No, I'm just, no, I was just saying.
13: So
15: I
13: felt like it was
15: Michigan.
13: Okay for
15: no,
13: us to
15: yeah,
13: be able to
15: course.
13: Bounce around a little bit before we get back to Dan Shug.
15: you mentioned Michigan. That was, you just had a feeling at some point the football guys were going to get that one back. Like, listen, we know we let one slip. All right, we're aware of that. We'll get this one back.
13: Why did the football gods visit State College? What are they doing? You know, what did we do?
14: They did it for Luke Fickell.
15: Oh, no. Come on.
13: Oh, that's what it was.
14: I try to tell you, they're a better team than people want to give them credit.
13: They're not
14: like the
13: Brady Quinn.
14: They are. Stop trying to downplay them.
13: They're not.
14: They're massive. They're physical.
13: They are
14: they're
13: big
14: they're
13: as hell.
14: Better.
13: Them mother they're
14: exactly.
13: So big.
14: And they're wear your big. Ass down.
13: Yeah, well.
14: What time was that game at, by the way?
13: Oh, I'm still
14: was
13: trying
14: that afternoon
13: to recover,
14: game?
13: Man. Yeah,
14: was that a 3:30 game?
13: 5:30.
15: I swear, they were up 17-0. I was like, oh,
13: quick,
15: whatever,
13: too.
15: It's over.
13: Like
15: yeah,
13: it was
15: like,
13: in
15: over.
13: Such an impressive fashion. Like it was so impressive.
15: I heard someone mentioned, a lot of road teams in the Big Ten won today.
14: I feel like, let me ask you this: do they have a better chance that they start at noon? Because every time we get a Penn State, everyone yells at us for the noon games and all that. I feel like Penn State did okay during those noon games.
13: Maybe
14: not. I don't know.
13: Maybe they got that Kirk Cousins mush.
15: Hey, by the way, is USC Penn State's wideout game?
13: Yes. Mm-hmm.
15: Oh boy.
13: Yes, they are. And we're Northwestern's open the stadium game this week on Friday.
15: Northwestern, by the way.
14: Think about this. This is the slate that SC has to go. There's only one layup. But they have Washington at home this week, which won't be easy, even though Washington struggled versus Minnesota, who's a more physical team, at Penn State, a bye before they go to Wisconsin, versus Ohio State in the Coliseum, at Indiana. I believe they have a bye before that, too, Shad. And then Maryland and then UCLA to finish the season. Like, it's – I don't know, man. 9-3, is 9-3 good enough?
13: Hmm. With that buyout number, yeah.
14: No, I don't think they're buying them out.
13: That's what I'm saying. With that buyout number, yeah, it's good enough.
15: Yeah.
13: 8 wins is good enough with that buyout number.
15: Now, Dan Lanning did have some thoughts.
13: Shug knighted their ass, didn't he?
15: Following the Oregon win at the Collie on Saturday night, and it sounded like this.
7: It's hard to play in a tough environment. I told our players the reason this place is, I've watched 3 of their TV games. I haven't seen a game packed yet, but we were here. It was packed tonight. So I guess when the Ducks show up, right, that's how you fill up the Coliseum. And we got to take advantage of that. 3 wins against these guys. I guess if you're interested in winning football games and you're from this area, you should go to Oregon. If you want to go to a Chris Brown concert, you should go here.
13: Come to Death Row. You want your producer,
15: up in
13: the video. Come to Death Row.
15: Come to Eugene.
13: Dang. Dang. I mean, he put it out there. Talk about lasting fighting words. Like, that was a community beef
15: yeah.
13: that he threw out there.
15: Well, look, and I think that they've really
13: and
15: been.
13: He ain't afraid to do it because he did it with Deion too. He ain't afraid to call it out the way he want to call it out. He'll do it.
15: But that's the point. You would never hear, and look, Lincoln Riley doesn't need to drop stuff like that. But there's no rallying moment from him to where you're like a member of the USC fan base or you're an alum and you go, yeah, that's our coach. Like, I can't remember a single time that there's been any of that. And Dan Lanning's
13: attitude.
15: Yeah. Like,
13: his team plays with that type of attitude too. He's that attitude. But can that get you in trouble? Can being the head guy when you say stuff like that, can that catch up to you? That's what I want to
14: get him in trouble.
13: I'm in trouble, meaning figuratively speaking, not literally speaking.
14: You have to understand there has been a huge social media beef and battle between these two schools that, and in particular in recruiting.
13: And recruiting. Yeah, and, of course. I'm aware.
14: And so that's where this kind of stems and comes from is what's the mud being slung back and forth behind the scenes for years between the recruiting offices, which in Southern Cal, I know decently well how that works, and then Oregon. So I would say it's justified because of some of the tactics probably used by Southern Cal is my best guess. And the problem is, as much as, you know, SC has tried to tout their optimism for the future because of the talent, and there's no denying there's a lot of good young talent on that team. But as Petros has pointed out too, it's like, what do we define as good young talent? I mean, Trent Mosley, I think, is like a 20-year-old freshman. So it's all relative. But the point is, there's definitely talent on that team. You know, ultimately, we're going to get to a point where, you know, Jaden Mayavaf this year is going to be graduating. He's going to move on to the NFL. Who's the next guy coming in? You know, is the next guy going to be better than Jaden Mayavaf? I don't know. I mean, Lincoln Riley's always had really good quarterbacks, but it feels like when he hasn't had a Heisman Trophy winning quarterback in Kyler Murray, Baker Mayfield, Caleb Williams, they've struggled. And even in saying that, like with Caleb Williams, never won a conference championship, didn't make it to the playoff. You know, he at least made it back during the Baker Mayfield, Kyler Murray days, but he also was coming from a Big 12 conference where they were by far and away the best team. Or I should say one of two teams that had separation from the rest. That hasn't been the environment he's lived in now. And look, he's walked away from the Notre Dame rivalry, which I know they've now decided to bring back in the future. However, like, I don't know that he's going to, at this rate, yeah, the way things are going, he won't be there to see it.
15: He's 5 years in to his tenure.
13: So well, at least he successfully executed something. Notre Dame from the schedule.
15: Because that 9-3 would have been 8-4 if they were still on the schedule. Yeah. I don't know, man. I look at it and I just think, who's really honest about, like, what does Leinart say? What's his opinion on it? Like, does he recognize that this is not?
14: I'm not going to speak for Matt.
15: No, right? I don't want, and I'm not trying to stir anything.
14: I understand, but like, I would just generally say this. If you look at SC this season, and even the hype that had built up until this Oregon game, it's a lot of smoke and mirrors, man. Like, they played three, you know, sub-Power 4 teams, defensively struggled versus them outside of Fresno State, who they drummed. And then they got into Big Ten play, and they gave up 35 to Rutgers. I mean, you don't think Oregon's offensive staff was licking their chops and sitting there saying, we can run the football, we can do some things versus these guys? Drop 41 on them? I mean, one of the biggest issues is he can't seem to figure out the defensive side of things. And they brought in Gary Patterson, who, you know, I was under the impression like it was going to turn things around quick, especially the reputation Gary Patterson has during his days at TCU in the Big 12 and building that program up. And I'm not sure what the disconnect is. I'm not sure what's happening behind the scenes, but that is what stands out to me is the lack of physicality. And I think for Dan Lanning, when you talked about his post-game comments and how fired up he gets, how passionate he is, a lot of that's in probably how they practice. Well, they're facing a lot more gap scheme and different heavy run personnels. If you look at Lincoln Riley, what they don't want to do that. They haven't really done a lot of the more heavy run game and gap scheme running and so forth since really Oklahoma. I mean, they're kind of more of a finesse style. And I think when you have a finesse style team and philosophy, that's your reputation, it spreads to your defense too. So like I'm really curious to see where SC gets to, because I think with their schedule, if they're 10-2, if their losses are to, I mean, they've got, I'll put it this way, they have to beat one of the big ones at the end, meaning Ohio State and Indiana. And they've got a bye before Indiana, and they've got a, you know, not a bye right before Ohio State, but at least a couple weeks before. If they could find a way of winning one of those two, okay, and obviously that would assume they win the rest, which is not easy, right? Washington at Penn State, that's the whiteout. At Wisconsin, they got a bye before it though. You know, UCLA to finish the season. If they go 10-2, though, I still think with the schedule they've got, they could get in. So like this isn't, it's not all done for them. They still have their chance, but now their back's against the wall.
15: I don't know, man. I don't know. That's a lot of yards to give up in a 2-week stretch. I there's still hope. I just think it just feels like the same old team that we've watched the past few years since Lincoln Riley's got there. But, you know, who knows? I mean, they've got they got to build some things differently there. And if they were going to do it, they probably should use Home Depot, because you can get job site delivery that works on your schedule, no matter the schedule, with same day, next day, and scheduled delivery. 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It is Two Pros and a Cup of Joe here on Fox Sports Radio. Up next, can you believe it? 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
15: Two pros and a cup of Joe, Fox Sports Radio, LeVar Arrington, Brady Quinn, Jonas Knox with you here. Coming up a little over 15 minutes from now, it is a Monday tradition. We'll have the FSR IR. That'll be yours right here on Fox Sports Radio. How about the Cleveland Browns? Round of applause for the Cleveland Browns.
13: How about Deshaun Watson?
15: Yeah, man. Yeah,
38: how about my Brownies? Huh,
15: yeah.
38: Bar? Huh? Take
15: about.
38: That, Bar.
15: 2-1.
38: Yeah.
13: It's the first time he looked impressive.
15: Yeah,
13: he looked impressive.
15: That 140 plus yards in the air.
13: He looked better. He looked impressive from what he
38: didn't turn it over. Didn't turn over.
15: That's dealing, the man.
13: And he was mobile. He was showing some movement and some vision, you know, some anticipation. He looked like a quarterback that wanted to play. I mean, hey, people can change their minds. You know, one doesn't have to be false for the other to be true. I mean, I was not sure or certain that this young man still wanted to play the game of football. But seeing the way he played yesterday, I mean, there looks like there's a fire
38: now,
13: there.
38: Hold on. Why do you think he still doesn't want to play football anymore?
13: I didn't say I still th- – I said people can change their minds. I felt like that coming into the season because okay, I felt like his passive-aggressive approach to how he was paying so much attention to what people were saying about him. It's like, to me, just go out there and play. And he is now, but
38: – Well, he's young. He's 31. Like, what would make him want to be able to retire this early? Like, what would
13: – Money.
38: Oh, okay.
13: Yeah, money. And he got married. I mean, you know, I retired at 27 because I was in love.
38: Here's what we don't know.
13: Thought that was a good thing to do, and I would do it differently again. I could do it all over again. Kept playing.
38: We don't know.
13: To the facility and working out and tackling people. So I didn't have to.
38: We don't know how much was paid in the settlements. Like, that's a real part of this.
13: That's fair.
38: He's made $280 million in his career.
13: How much you think they get?
38: Uncle Sam takes half, that's right? True, so you got $140 yeah. after, and then I don't know how much he's spent, how much he's had to pay off, how much – there's a lot of questions around that. So not saying that there still should be enough money. It's just, you know.
13: He should be using his interest. That's how much he's generated. I just don't understand how cats – get that amount of money and are struggling if that's what it is. Like, you should have a portion of that should generate you enough interest where you don't even have to touch your principal.
15: Yeah, but listen, man, you know, when you spent, you know, portions of your early NFL career at a place with a neon foot in the window, you know, that money goes fast. So
13: you think so?
15: Well, I've been lucky. You know,
13: I mean, in relation, like, in reality, right? He did that before he got this deal, first of all. So maybe the blessing in this.
38: But the law, no, the
13: but lawsuits that, yeah. So, yeah, he had to play the law. But Jonas is talking about actually actively using the services, is what I heard from you.
15: Well, yes.
13: That's correct. He's stupid. That ain't that expensive.
15: That's correct.

0: that he was saying about you guys.
1: What was impressive about it?
0: I don't know. Just he was moving around.
2: He didn't suck. That's what it was.
0: There you go.
2: Just, and for $230 million, that's the least. That's all we want.
1: Yeah, that's fair.
2: Don't be awful.
1: Yeah, that's fair. Look at yourself. I love how when you get going sometimes, you're a little bit of your dad comes out of you.
2: Yeah, well, it's just like, I don't, Rob Parker is like, this is the hill Rob Parker's going to die on, is that Deshaun Watson's a great comeback story. He threw for 140 yards.
0: He's comeback player of the year if he plays like he played on Sunday.
2: Coming back
0: even
2: from
0: with
2: what?
0: His stat line.
1: He could be considered a comeback player for a lot of reasons.
2: Ew. Yeah. There he is, folks. Yes.
0: Dang.
1: Is that what
2: All right.
0: What's he coming back to?
2: By the way, not to ruin the emotional moment, Deshaun Watson did talk about the support he got from those Browns fans.
3: It's amazing. I mean, it's great. You know, I just wanted to finish the job for him. So, it was the one moment I got a little teary-eyed, you know, just feeling that energy. Because, you know, I put so much work to get back here, you know, to be in this moment here, to be able to show that I can finish these drives, finish these games, and get W's for the city and this organization. This is what all the hard work and all the beliefs, the prayers, everything that I, you know, put myself through the last 22 months to be able to stand in front of the crowd and on that field to finish the job. And I want to keep improving, keep trying to get better each every day, each week. And we got a big one Thursday.
2: Hey, buddy, your time in Cleveland is the reason they traded away Myles Garrett, just so you're aware. All right. So you can do whatever you want. You can beat the Panthers as much as you want. Enough's enough.
1: Let's call it out as you guys do know Shador came in for a play, right?
2: Oh, yeah.
1: Yeah. When Shador came out, Watson went back in. I had a buddy who was up there at the game. He was like, yeah, they were booing him. they don't want to see Deshaun back in the game. So we could act like we could follow this storyline and there's this rosy ending. And they were chanting Watson at one point. Once they went back ahead, they were chanting his name. But even within this game.
0: Y'all foul for that, though. Y'all Ohioans are foul for that, man.
2: What do you mean?
0: Y'all so foul for that.
1: No, it was because Shador went in and they wanted to see more from Shador. I don't view that as like a knock necessarily. Well, I guess it is.
0: They was chanting Watson. Come on, man.
1: I swear, at the end of the game.
0: That's foul. They hate him.
1: It's a lot of emotions within one game to really, you know, talk about it. But look, he did enough to win. That's a step in the right direction for this team. They're 2-1. It's the first time they've had a winning record since 2023. And I believe if they could win next week, it'd be the first time they've won 3 in a row since 2016. It might have been a decade.
2: Really?
1: So, yeah, something like that. 2016, 2017. It's been a while. But my point to this is, and I'll go back to what I said before the season and why the Browns have a shot. And it's because of the pairing between Todd Monken, his offensive philosophy, and Deshaun Watson. This is his best chance to build and become, go back to the player he once was. Now, I don't know if that means he'll be the quarterback for Cleveland in the future, maybe, and maybe that's what this is all about for him. Because if this doesn't work out this season, you know, the problem for Browns fans is, let's say you go 8-9, 9-8, and you don't make the playoffs. You have put yourself in a position where you're not in able to draft a quarterback in the top of the first round. And then you find yourself with, you know, somewhat of a middle of the road, difficult schedule next season anyway, but you don't even have the optimism of that. So maybe you're sticking with him again. It's like this.
2: Then you
1: this is the tough position. Exactly. Then you got a franchise paying even more money.
2: So at the end of this whole thing, what's the tag number, the franchise tag number? What is it now? Like, is it 50?
1: Yeah, it's ridiculous.
2: So, We may be looking at $280 million worth of guaranteed contract that he will have amassed if he goes 9-8 this year. Like, all right. I mean, and I do think, and they've got Pittsburgh on this short week, and it'll be the, by the way, I'm curious to see how, you know, Al Michaels navigates that. in the conversation about

0: Deshaun Watson. I think he's going to get a line in or two. But I do think that Browns fans and sort of the way they're cheering, I think that they have a sense of humor about this whole thing, because I get the impression that Browns fans kind of acknowledge this whole thing is a bit of a circus, despite what's happening. Like whatever cheers he thinks he heard and the celebratory stuff he heard yesterday, I think Browns fans are just kind of like, whatever, dude.
1: But
0: like, here,
1: all that really matters, really, in the scenario, is how he feels about it and how he feels about himself. Like, to me, I got Patty looking for the sound, and maybe it's not going to happen. It's the wildest thing ever.
2: But before you get to it real quick, I was just giving some time, and I don't want you to. So Patty put down some of his thoughts on the notes. I think for the Cleveland, I just deleted it. I don't know what you put, Patty.
3: Thanks.
2: I was so disgusted by however you try to describe whatever transpired yesterday.
0: He tried to say, Deshaun,
2: I was just like,
0: good.
2: This isn't, I'm not, in, yeah, I'm not including this. This is, he was like, best game ever? I was like, nope, no, Patty, it was not his best game ever.
4: I was being facetious.
1: No, you weren't. No, you weren't, Spanky.
4: That was.
1: No,
2: Spanky.
3: Yeah, that was.
2: Spanky, don't start. And then of course I deleted your entire dissertation you wrote about the Seahawks.
3: Right.
2: I mean, no one cares. We're not gonna.
4: I said they got upset.
1: We handled y'all. Do you have the sound? You don't have it. Well, here's the thing. It's okay. You know, I mean, and it would be such a stark contrast and comparison of how he sounded when he was speaking in the press conferences when he was down on the fact that the fans were booing him versus what he sounded like in this last press conference. So, yeah.
0: Yeah.
1: I know we got to wrap. Do you have it or do we have to? Yeah, we got to wrap. You said, damn your comparisons of the sound bites. Wrap it up. We got to get out of here.
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0: Rose and a cup of Joe, Fox Sports Radio, LeVar Arrington, Brady Quinn, Jonas Knox with you here. Coming up top of next hour, a little over 10 minutes from now, we are going to continue the conversation. Not a great look, not a great sign for one team in the National Football League. We'll get into that for you right here on FSR. Before we get to our FSR IR, though, a reminder that the wait is over. Football's here. So is DraftKings. 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
1: After your sports weekend happens, so it's time to get the FSR IR report.
0: All right, what do we got?
2: I don't have anything personally, but I do need to apologize for a guest who I played golf with who damn near killed a guy in what would be almost an improbable shot. I don't know who this guy was. He was on an adjacent green. But on the very first tee, I had a buddy who came to town, got in late, had an issue, needed a locksmith, whole situation. He proceeded to hit a house on his first tee shot to the right, sliced one. And then the next shot, he kind of like turned somehow and hit almost 90 degrees to his left and damn near hit a guy in the face. Fortunately, he was agile enough to react and get out of the way, and the ball went into the pond that's in front of the green on 9. So, sorry to that guy. May have given him a slight heart attack. I have no idea how old he is or anything else. Kind of hightailed it out of there after that one.
0: Sober with when these shots are going
2: dead on? Sober.
0: Wow.
2: Everyone's stone cold sober.
0: Wow.
2: Yeah. I mean, he didn't get to warm up very much. I mean, I kind of blame it on that. He actually hit some really good shots after that.
0: That's impressive.
2: It defied the laws of physics, how he somehow could hit direct, almost like behind himself, and almost kill someone.
0: Hmm. What about you, Var? You got any IR?
3: We drank. We lost. And the best way to handle losing is to drink. And there were a whole lot of Long Island iced teas, and I'm still trying to recover from it, man. Big airline story I could tell, but we don't have the time. So. Uh-huh.
0: Get to that next.
3: Always flying.
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6: The Broncos came back to beat the Rams in the Sunday night NFL game 30-26 despite trailing at halftime 16-0. Denver scored a touchdown with under 1 minute left, and then the defense got an interception in the end zone on the final play. A thriller in Rio for Baltimore to beat Dallas 34-31 on a 56-yard field goal on the final play. Dallas had just settled for a short field goal to tie it with 7 seconds to go. San Francisco is 3-0 after beating Arizona. Minnesota is 3-0 after winning at Tampa Bay. And the Raiders are 3-0 after a comeback win at New Orleans, 35-27. Buffalo is 3-0 after a comeback win against the Chargers, 24-16. Bills did have 5 turnovers and still won. Washington surprised Seattle, 33-31. Kansas City and Pittsburgh with wins as well. The Seattle Mariners fired manager Dan Wilson. Phillies and Houston each won to make the playoffs. I'm Steve DeSager.
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0: LeVar Arrington, Brady Quinn, Jonas Knox with you here. On this Football Recap Monday, you can find this show on the iHeartRadio app, wherever you happen to be listening, or on hundreds of affiliates all across the country. You can find us as well, too. We take you live all the way up until the end of this hour, 9 a.m. Eastern time, 6 o'clock Pacific. And if you're listening on the podcast, we appreciate you doing so. And we were talking to open up the show about Sunday Night Football. Listen, the Rams got a gripe, felt like there was a missed, you know, pass interference call that was made there, that, you know, the refs botched that one, legal hands to the face, all that, you know, et cetera, et cetera. So a lot of that conversation is going to be happening. Sean McVay skipped out before the media could really take part in his postgame presser. Clearly has got a red ass about how the whole situation went down. And so the Rams are sitting 1-2, difficult start to the season. But speaking of L.A., if you force 5 turnovers and you still lose that game, by definition, you're just not a very good football team, correct? Like, is that fair to say? Like, just by rule?
2: I don't like to use one game as an indication of all of that, but you didn't have a good performance. You could put it that way, yeah.
0: I don't know where the Chargers go from here, because this feels like...
1: Well, you can only go up from here, right? Well, is this rock bottom? I mean, not rock bottom yet. They could go deeper down into the bedrock.
0: But that's
1: this
0: why,
1: seems like it's rock bottom.
0: That's why those first two games you look back on and you go, man, those were your gimmies. Like, those were your layups. Those are the ones that you look at and you go, all right, well, at least we've got Arizona. At least we've got, you know, Las Vegas to open up the year. Now you're going to Seattle. Now you're going to Denver. Well,
1: the Tom Brady effect has obviously taken place in Vegas. So I don't know how, if we can categorize it that way. They might be better than what people anticipated. They are so far.
0: Yeah, they're improved.
1: Yeah. I mean, that's not improved. They are much better. 3-0, that's much better.
0: Yeah, it's still early. They got a difficult schedule, too, coming up.
1: But they're undefeated.
0: So what do you...
1: While San Diego... They won more games than this L.A. Chargers team.
0: Certainly did.
1: This Chargers team is struggling, man.
2: Maybe it's just a bad fit for Herbert and Mike McDaniels. That's the only thing you can really draw a conclusion to, because offensively it feels like it just doesn't it's not a match. I don't know. It's crazy to think, because if you go back to Miami – and the guy who the Dolphins decided to take instead of Justin Herbert, Tua Tagovailoa, and the way in which he operated in that system, it seemed like a match made in heaven, at least for everything that we saw from Tua that helped him play to the best of his ability. And now we look at Mike McDaniels with Justin Herbert, the other quarterback in that conversation, and you just, sometimes it's just not a good fit. I go back to Kevin Stefanski, Deshaun Watson, and then now we look at Todd Monken, Deshaun Watson, how things look in that system. So maybe it's just a bad fit for Justin Herbert, McDaniels. Maybe it just needs more time. I mean, the one thing I'd say about Justin Herbert, from watching him pretty much every snap he took at Oregon into the NFL after calling a bunch of those games, is he is an Adonis. He can make any play, any throw. He has the ability to run and hurt you. He's an incredibly smart guy, smart player. He's not a very fluid guy, though. He's somewhat mechanical, more robotic. It's not like he plays with as much rhythm. You know, Teddy Bruschi was talking about this the other day, and comparing Tua Tagovailoa and how he dances within the Mike McDaniels offense and compared to Justin Herbert. And how Herbert's like not one of those dudes who dances, right? Like, you all go to those wedding receptions and, you know, wife's like, oh, let's go out and dance. You know, it's like, yeah, no, nah, I'm good. Like, I'm not one of those guys. All right. Like, this is where I stay. You know, and Tua's like, oh yeah, I'll get out there and dance. I'll show you kind of feet I got, what I can do. And it feels like that's what's at odds here, is it's just not a great fit for what Mike McDaniels wants to do, and Justin Herbert and everything else. I mean, the Harbaugh Herbert relationship, I thought was fine. But you add Mike McDaniels into this mix, it's like, I don't know.
0: It's a bad mixed drink. It's gotten noticeably worse to where, like, you could knock Herbert for, you know, the postseason performances, and you could say, well, you know, they came up short when they were, you know, against Houston, against Jacksonville, there was a collapse, you know, when Brandon Staley was still there. It just seemed, something about it seems off. Like, it just doesn't seem like anything's going in a positive direction. And the only difference is the offensive coordinator. And I don't know. I mean, maybe he's got to go back to being the vapor that Var loved so much when he first got to Miami. Maybe he's got to go back to that. Try and get some of that.
1: He did look like a vapor.
0: Some of that energy.
1: Hey, but here's what I say, right? This also has something to partly do with Harbaugh as well. And I think he has to get his team back to the basic foundational components of what has made his team successful at every level, which is you play defense, you run the ball, you make third downs manageable, and you go from there. Like, you don't always have to win pretty. It doesn't always have to be blowouts. You grind it out, you run the ball, you play defense, you get manageable third downs. That means you're maintaining possessions or you're going to put points on the board. And that hasn't been what they're doing. That's not. They've not been committed to the run like they should. Maybe it's because of the pressure to get Justin Herbert. I have cousins. One of them is Jordan, so I messed that one up.
0: It's probably Justin at this point.
1: Oh, he played for Toledo. Oh, he's pretty good.
2: Yeah, he's not with
1: Justin
2: Breer.
1: Justin Herbert is. They are desperately trying to transition him into being a league franchise elite quarterback. His name has been put in the conversations for the longest time. His arm talent is talked about, this elite arm talent that no one else possesses, and yet he still has not been able to transition into that upper echelon's tier of what we say for that A-list group of quarterbacks. He is still a B-list quarterback. And I think there's a lot of pressure to make him into that A-list, and they're forcing things that they shouldn't force. They need to get back to the run. They really do. Get back to focusing in on that.
2: I think this is the worst three-game stretch he's had in his career. Like, I'm kind of looking through the years. This is literally the worst three-game stretch he's had.
0: Yeah, what's he got? Four picks already?
2: Three touchdowns, four picks. His completion percentage is down. He's kind of – you can tell he's struggling just to find a feel for what they're trying to do in the passing game.
0: I mean, you know who's going to get blamed, and it's unfortunate.
2: Yeah, it's not fun.
0: Yeah.
2: Not fun.
1: Breer.
2: It's not fair.
0: Yeah.
1: Breer's going to get blamed.
2: Albert Breer's cousin.
1: Yeah. She's going to get blamed.
0: Yeah.
1: He's too busy throwing nose.
2: If we want to go back to Christian McCaffrey and some of his health issues, who do we blame back
0: Great
2: then?
0: Point.
2: We're guilty of this.
0: Yeah. Great point.
2: Who do we blame?
1: What's her name?
0: Olivia Culpo.
1: Yeah.
0: Yeah. Yeah, she got some of the
1: blame. And it's okay to be blamed. It's all right.
2: Well, every part of it's okay, just not for the fans of that team.
0: Did you also see, speaking of shots in the crowd, did you see?
1: Yes.
0: It seemed like Kelly Stafford was getting
1: she was sorts getting a lot. But there was a photo that went viral of a young lady that was in the stands. I almost sent it to y'all, but I just had too much going on. And I didn't stop to do it, but I almost stopped to send it to y'all.
2: Is this at the pro level or college level?
1: I don't recall.
0: There was one at the college level where it was very apparent what the camera guy
1: okay.
0: was doing.
1: Okay, all right, that's what it is then.
0: Which game was that?
1: Was it like a open front shirt?
0: Yeah.
1: But it went around the neck?
0: Yeah, blonde.
1: Yeah.
0: Yeah.
1: Okay, we're talking about the same one. It almost seemed like she was sitting alone, like they cleared everybody else out so that she could have that whole area to her whole self.
0: Yeah.
2: Yep.
1: For her and her.
2: Yep.
1: All of her.
0: Yeah.
1: For the camera to see.
0: An orchestrated attack by the producers.
1: Damn.
0: Yeah. And it worked.
1: Yes, it went viral.
0: Yeah, it worked.
1: Good for her.
0: Yeah.
1: Do we know her name?
0: We will soon. We will soon.
1: Did she lead the team in turnovers? Interceptions?
0: We will know her name soon.
1: Damn.
0: Can we also bring this up? The Patriots look awful.
1: Oh, they.
0: And,
1: hey, man.
0: And I don't, but I also don't know. Maybe Pete Prisco was onto something when it came to the Jacksonville Jaguars.
1: They look pretty good.
0: They
1: looked impressive.
0: I think he has them in the Super Bowl. And, yeah.
1: I don't know if I'm going to go that far, but they look pretty good.
0: Like they look really, really good. And in that division where Houston can't win a game and
1: they look bad.
0: Yeah. I feel like
1: that's almost, he's going to start. Coach Ryan's is going to start being on the that seat going to warm up.
0: Well, is it him or is it C.J. Stroud who's going to be on the hot seat?
2: Well, you also could look at the offensive coordinator. I mean, Nick Cayley, I believe, is his name.
1: So we're going into self-preservation mode then. You got to start getting rid of coordinators like Illinois, huh?
0: Yeah, but didn't he?
2: Well, first off, all right. Can we... You can't make those statements and then do you know they played a goal line defensive front with 9 players?
0: Mm.
2: That's not good versus one of the top teams in the country VAR. And then on top of it, you let the one player that has essentially been a household name since his freshman year in Jeremiah Smith, I don't know, not double him the entire game and eliminate him from having a career game versus you. Like, it's not that complicated.
1: It's really football. Not.
2: Yeah,
1: it's really not.
2: Just making sure we're on the same page.
1: No, we
2: as to
1: are.
2: Why they move their separate ways?
1: Yeah, no, we're on the same page.
0: I mean, Jeremiah Smith's unbelievable.
1: He is.
0: Like,
1: he's different.
0: Whoever doesn't need a quarterback that's picking near the top of the draft, enjoy,
1: bro. It's like Randy Moss different, bro. I don't think we've ever seen anything like him since Randy Moss.
2: I'd say Julio Jones. Julio Jones is
1: nice.
2: Comp.
1: Yeah, that's cool. Yeah, that's a good comp.
2: They're similar size-wise.
1: Yes.
2: They're similar how they move.
1: Yes, fair comp.
2: I would. I'm not the complete guy.
1: But I think he's even. I think he's even beyond Julio Jones, though, bro.
0: No, but
1: I think he's beyond Julio.
0: Okay, well, let me see if you agree, because I asked Breer and I said, "Where does he rank all-time receiver at Ohio State, and then all-time player?" He said, "Best receiver all-time." He said, if he wins the Heisman and the Natty, Archie Griffin territory.
1: No way. No. No.
2: Oh,
1: no.
2: Well, first off.
1: No,
2: hold on,
1: don't
2: hold
1: do that.
2: Like, I still stand by Orlando Pace.
1: Oh, Pace,
2: I don't care what,
1: number two.
2: I don't care what anyone. I mean, Archie's up there, but he's a running back in an era where running backs used to win the Heisman like today's quarterbacks. So I kind of look at it.
1: But not the way he did it.
2: I mean, I don't know what that means. It's he's like
1: got
2: Barry
1: two.
2: Sanders. I know.
1: He's got two. The only
2: I
1: one ever.
2: It.
1: Ever.
2: I get it. I'm aware.
1: Just can't
2: I'm
1: have that
2: for
1: conversation.
2: For a lineman to be a finalist for the Heisman?
1: You're right. I am an Orlando Pace, and probably the reason why Eddie George won the Heisman. I am an Orlando Pace enthusiast, no doubt about it. One of my close friends... No doubt about it. But he's got to be number two. He's got to be number two.
0: So where do you put Jeremiah Smith?
1: Because I would have Eddie George as number three.
0: Well, if it's wide receiver you and he's the best of the bunch.
1: I would have Eddie George as three, but Jeremiah Smith is actually, he could actually end up being the number two player. And think about this.
0: He's the favorite to win the Heisman right now.
1: If he were to win the Heisman this year, and just say for the sake of saying, Ohio State comes up with the money to keep him in school for another year. That's what people aren't even factoring in.
2: Here's the thing is, no disrespect. I'm not trying to say this so you get an argument with me.
1: All right.
2: But there's also elements of like when you make a blanket statement, and you kind of have to go back and look back at things. Archie Griffin won a Heisman with 4 touchdowns in total on the entire season.
1: Okay.
2: Do you know that?
1: Not 4. I mean, his first year. The first year that he got it?
2: No. The second year he got it.
1: Hmm.
2: He won with 4 total touchdowns.
1: But how many yards did he run for?
2: 1,300 yards. But that, again, you're not talking about Barry Sanders numbers.
1: Yeah, but I think I did a deep dive because I interviewed him. Believe me, you caught me on the right day for me to not have it together to be able
0: What's
1: to debate you. I'm sleep deprivation.
2: Here's the thing is, we don't need to get into a debate. My point is rather like in that era, you had a much higher percentage of players winning the Heisman that were running backs because of the style of play in that game. And you would have never have gotten a wide receiver. It would be really, really tough. In today's era, it's possible. Because we saw Devontae Smith do it. We're seeing Jeremiah Smith make a case for it. Maybe even Malachi Toney, depending on how things go with him. But Darian Mensah probably gets the billing in Miami. But my point is like at any era, and there has been, I think, maybe one lineman to win it, one offensive lineman. Like you're talking about a dude who is so dominant, like he was a finalist for it, which is just absurd.
1: I don't disagree. And I get that. But I just don't feel like a guy who has brought it home two times. For whatever reason, the voters saw it fit that he went it with four touchdowns. I'm not up on it to go back and forth about it, nor do I want to. But Archie Griffin has to be considered. If you've put in two Heisman trophies into the trophy case by yourself, I don't see how you can justify anybody being greater than you as a player for that university, if that is indeed considered the most prestigious award that you could win.
2: Well, I guess what I'm doing is I'm making the argument for LeBron fans. Because you're using a Michael Jordan, where like, well, look how many championships he won. He went 6-0. It's like, well,
1: but LeBron's then that would be Bill Russell then. But that would be Bill Russell. If we were going off of that, it would be Bill Russell. But
2: sure, but I'm just saying in general, like the knock on LeBron is he doesn't have as many championships.
1: Well, he doesn't have as many defensive.
2: Sure, that's
1: defensive he's got every MVPs. Other offensive he doesn't category. Players of the year. Yeah, he doesn't. He doesn't have the resume in the playoffs that Jordan has. I mean, there's sure. a few things out there, but I'm just saying if you're looking at it from the blanket statement of the championship is representation of the Heisman, then yes, that is what I'm going with. And listen. I am biased against the Heisman because I don't think that it's right because I don't think they award the best player the award every year.
0: Why not?
1: Yeah. Well, because they don't. They don't.
0: Who are you referring to?
1: Well, any of us. Any of us that should have won it.
0: Did you get a vote?
1: Yeah, any of
0: did
1: us.
0: Did you get votes?
1: I got a couple.
0: All right.
2: Yeah, you got a couple. Chuck Muncy, the Cal running back, came in second, I believe, that year.
1: It's a great
2: Ricky
1: name.
2: Ricky Bell from SC.
1: Mm-hmm. Great
2: Tony
1: name.
2: Tony Dorsett was fourth, and Joe Washington.
1: Great name. All Oklahoma, great names. Yeah.
2: Mind you. So the top five in the Heisman voting were all
1: running
2: guess,
1: backs.
2: Guys.
1: They were running all backs. Yeah, it was a different time. Yeah. Somebody will say that about quarterbacks, and then somebody will say that about receivers. You know, at some point, like, where does the game go from here? We all know.
2: That's kind of my argument for why Jeremiah Smith, if he was to win it this year, would win it over Julian Sand. There's nothing against Julian Sand or his game. He's incredibly accurate. He's, you know, a very good quarterback as well as he's played. But when you watch Jeremiah Smith, as far as that part of the connection.
1: He's different.
2: Yeah. It's easy to throw to a guy like that.
1: Yeah.
2: It's no different than Mac Jones, who didn't get the benefit of the doubt with Devontae Smith. Devontae Smith wins it, you know, had a lot of the stats to go along with it. You kind of looked at it and said, yeah, you know, we're not looking at Mac Jones or Julian Sand as a dual threat quarterback who's having these Heisman moments who are dazzling people with his legs too. It's his legs and his arm, even though this past week was better for Sand, you know, moving around a little bit. But my point is when we talk about some of those other guys we throw in the conversation, at least in college football, they tend to be more dual threat guys, right? They tend to be more of the quarterbacks who have those Heisman moments with their arms, with their legs as well.
0: By the way,
1: and back to your original point.
0: Just shoot it.
1: Back to your original point.
0: Just shoot it. He's back, Brady.
1: Orlando Pace was hands down one of the most impressive football players to ever play the game at every level.
2: Every level.
1: At every level. Yeah, so, I mean, believe that, like that guy is that this, and if you meet him and you see him, you would never know that he, like, because he's almost built like he should be a tight end. Like, he's built
2: he got
1: really
2: 87,
1: well.
2: 87 first place votes.
1: Yeah, he was dominant, man.
2: He was fourth in the Heisman.
1: He was dominant. He was dominant.
2: It's wild.
1: But again, that kind of speaks to the tradition and the history of the university. Good for them. I mean, I'm not an Ohio State fan, but good for them.
2: Eddie didn't win it that year. It was Danny Warford of Florida. That's who won the Heisman that year.
1: Hmm. Huh. That's interesting. Did Eddie win it while Orlando Pace was there?
2: I believe so. I think he won it in 95, if I'm not mistaken.
0: Yeah.
2: And so Pace would have been there as a sophomore.
0: He ran for close to 2,000 in 95.
1: Eddie George is a grown-ass man, bro.
2: He was a beast.
1: Grown-ass man.
2: He was so big.
1: Everybody talks about Derrick Henry. I said, that y'all need to, like, they didn't make him, like, they didn't exist. Go watch Eddie George. Go watch Eddie George. Same dude. Same dude. I don't know. And maybe even a little bit more elusive. Maybe even a little bit more elusive than what Derrick Henry was in college. Now, pro is a little different. I think he had a great career as a pro. It's a little different. I mean, I'm probably go with Henry in the pros, but in college, hey, bruh.
0: Well, Derrick Henry's going to be a Hall of Famer. Like, there's
1: And he's like pushing to break Emmitt's record.
0: Yeah.
1: I mean, he's had longevity.
2: Hey,
1: too.
2: Do you know who else finished as a Heisman finalist in that 1995 Heisman voting? Or he was top eight.
1: 95.
2: Can you take a guess?
0: Give a hint.
2: For a player that you love their name. You love saying their name.
1: I love saying their name.
2: Yeah. I feel like I can't say it. Once I say it, then you're going to be like,
1: 95.
2: I'll give you his first name.
1: All right.
2: Tim.
1: Oh, okay. Yeah.
0: Biaka
1: of
0: Batuka?
1: Course. No, count.
2: Yes.
0: Biaka Batuka.
1: Oh, no, Biaka Batuka. He hit me upside my head.
0: Couch.
1: Man, Biaka Batuka.
0: Couch, please.
1: He could have won the Heisman.
2: No.
1: That's my dude.
2: Yeah.
1: Tim is my dude. Tim Biaka Batuka. He need me all upside my head. Knock me smack out.
2: Think about that, though. Like, for that Ohio State-Michigan game. You had two guys who were top eight in the Heisman, one winning it and one also part of the conversation.
1: Tim Biaka Batuka and Tyrone Wheatley were in the same backfield at one point.
2: That's right. That's right.
1: Yeah.
0: They came out the same year as Rashawn Salaam. I think Wheatley,
1: that
0: Rashawn
1: was Kijana
0: Salaam.
1: Carter and them. That's Kijana. Yeah. I mean, there was a lot of good backs back then, man. I'll tell you what. Woo.
0: It is two
1: Golden
0: pros
1: age.
0: And a cup of Joe here on Fox Sports Radio, brought to you in part by LifeLock. You know your
1: Biaka
0: favorite
1: Batuka.
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0: or not despise. Seahawks coach Mike McDonald says the Broncos wrongfully accused his team of a Spygate-like cheating scandal in 2024. 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Denver coach Sean Payton ultimately backed off after the Seahawks threatened a lawsuit, yet Denver went public. A lot of teams don't let fans film plays during training camp practices. That's probably a pretty good idea.
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0: Two pros and a cup of Joe, Fox Sports Radio. LeVar Arrington, Brady Quinn, Jonas Knox with you here. So coming up in about a little over 15 minutes from now, we are going to have ourselves a little bit of a look ahead to what to expect coming up later on tonight. That'll be yours right here on FSR. But congratulations to anybody in Brazil that decided they wanted to partake in the Cowboys-Ravens game yesterday.
1: I said the Cowboys was the most dangerous team in the NFL.
0: A plus 3.5.
1: I take it
0: that
1: back.
0: That hook.
1: I take it all back.
2: They're dangerous with that clock management at the end of the game.
0: That's just
2: that much.
1: I take it all back.
0: So let me ask you this. How was he that wide open on that play, Zay Flowers, to set them up for that game-winning touchdown, or game-winning field goal, rather? And secondly, was there a second left, or did the clock run out and they screwed up the clock, the people there?
2: I don't know how Rio time works. Feels like it's kind of laid back down there. So maybe it was a long second. I don't know. As far as how he got open, you know, typically in those scenarios, you're trying to guard the sidelines, and it's always hard to double one guy because you don't necessarily know who the play is designed for. So you got to give credit to Zay Flowers for separating, for Lamar for finding him. I mean, in those situations, you oftentimes have these specific plays that are designed to attack certain portions of the field because you kind of know how the defense is going to play, right? Like there's only a couple different ways you can play end of game scenarios. You know, teams are either going to guard the sideline or they're going to try to, you know, find ways of getting doubles on players, but their predictive coverages, it's on film. You see it, and there's only a few examples of that. And so they don't really mix it up a ton. So you, as an offense, you kind of know where you're going with it. As a defense, they kind of know what they're trying to protect. It's just about execution. And it's hard in that case because you're obviously, you know, not trying to give up too big of a play. But at the same time, you don't want a PI either. You know, there's the kind of fine line of how things work in those end of game scenarios. So I credit Lamar Jackson and Zay Flowers for the execution. I don't know that there should have been an opportunity, though, if you're Dallas. I thought they could have managed the game down the stretch a little bit better.
1: I don't know what to think about the Cowboys, man. Like, they had a great day offensively, and we'll continue to talk about the numbers are gaudy and da da da. Prescott threw 4 gazillion yards, and CeeDee Lamb had a ton of yards, and Pickens got his yards. They need a running game. They need to have, when they had that three-headed monster with Troy and Emmett and Mike, you had the trifecta. They don't have, like, they should have went after Kenneth Walker if they were going to let Kenneth go. They need a
0: Javonte
1: running back.
0: Javonte Williams is a good back, man.
1: He's all right. I think they need a running game. They need more of a running game, in my estimation.
0: Jesse Minner, the Ravens head coach, spoke about the Cowboys' poor clock management, as we alluded to.
3: You know, everybody nowadays with all the game management people throughout the league, like, you're aware of, you know, kind of the time constraints on these situations and what you're able to do. And so, again, the touchback rule is huge. Like, it's the 35-yard line. So we felt like the same way with their kicker. I mean, when they get the ball in the 35, like, they're 15 yards from being in field goal range. We felt like, again, one play that could take 6 seconds, kind of know the time that route takes and the yards that we needed. Great execution by our guys and came through.
0: Yeah, that was the other thing. They left time on the clock when they kicked it into the end zone. And so all they had to do was pick up, you know, a certain amount of yards, get down, and next thing you know, they're lined up for a game-winning kick. And Tyler Loop, who, you know, missed that kick last year, which ended up being John Harbaugh's final game as a Ravens head coach, delivers a big one there in Brazil. So I don't know. I have no idea what the NFL's plans are as far as growing the game, but
1: I wonder what that trip was like. I asked myself the question, why did I get Osaka? Why couldn't I have gotten Rio? I think a Rio de Janeiro trip would have been phenomenal.
0: You see how normalized it's becoming now? That game wasn't even a feature game. It was just part of the afternoon window.
1: Did you watch it with the sound on? Did you hear it?
0: Yeah.
1: Like, they were in it. The fan base were energized.
0: They just don't know what they're watching.
1: I don't know,
0: like,
1: man.
0: Why are you using your hands?
1: I don't know,
0: they're
1: man.
0: They're not used to it.
1: Well, I mean, we.

0: guys hang out in Rio, you know, kind of taking the sights and sounds.
1: I think they actually have the choice to determine that, right? When they do the scheduling, I think for some of these international trips, they talk with the teams and work with them on placement of bye weeks, I believe.
2: Everybody be wanting them later on. Some like them early, get it out of the way, but some like them later on. You know, you might need that extra little bit of time to like get nursed up.
0: Yeah, I'm not quite sure what to make of Dallas.
2: I used to take trips. Our bye week, that Friday, I was out of there. Gone.
0: Where'd
2: in
0: you
2: the
0: go?
2: Wind. Don't worry about
0: Mango
2: it.
0: Mango deck?
2: No, but something like that. Had to have a good time. I wonder what was like, because they'll like try to scare you, you know, like the NFL security and all that stuff. They'd be like, you can't go out and da da da, you can't do this and you can't do that and this, that,
0: well,
2: and
0: you
2: other.
0: Remember Eagles Packers, I think it was, they were talking about the shades of green being gang colors
2: because of the soccer clubs or whatever. All I know is if I went to Rio de Janeiro to play a football game. And we were there for how long? How long were they there for? The whole week?
0: No, I mean, yeah, they got up there like it's like a normal week, and they're going to Brazil.
2: If I had a normal week of practice in Brazil, it would not be a normal week. It would be everything but a normal week. But I play my best football, though, because every single person that I fell in love with for that week would be at that game.
0: Okay.
2: Every last one of them would be at that game. And I'd play my ass off for every last one of them, thinking that they was the one that was for me.
0: Yeah, but is there even enough time?
2: Yes.
0: You know, you get out there?
2: Yes. It's a regular work week. What do you mean, is there enough time?
0: All right.
2: What do you mean?
0: Hey, listen, man.
2: What do you mean? It's Rio. You got to go to the beach. I can only imagine what that beach looked like. Aren't you going for sightseeing as a player too? Like, aren't you supposed to get like cultured? I'm going to make sure I maximize the opportunity to get cultured. That's all I'm saying.
0: Is Dallas a playoff team?
2: Now, would you guys have worn a banana hammock if you were there in Rio de Janeiro?
1: No.
2: And the team
1: when in Rio, they say, right? When in Rio, you got to strap on the banana hammock.
2: I'd do it. Thong, yep. Too.
1: Oh, on the backside.
2: I had my cheeks out. But yeah, I mean, I had my cheeks out.
0: I would go sarong.
2: I'd cover it up that way. Yeah.
0: Sarong.
2: You know, like the little scarf that you cover up.
0: It's
2: your,
0: like a little scarf.
2: You know, for your bottom. Scarf for your bottom.
0: They're sweet.
2: You remember Along Came Polly?
1: You
2: go scuba. You remember he was walking on the beach?
0: Sarong. It's like a...
2: It's just a cover up, bro. That's all it is.
0: It's like an island dress for a man, basically.
2: Like what a Samoan would be wearing, you know, when they do the dances and
0: forgetting Sarah Marshall
2: and twirling the fire.
0: Russell Brand's always wearing a sarong in that movie.
2: You're typing it in.
0: Yeah.
1: I'm curious as to what the hell Jonas is talking about.
0: Like, I'm not wearing a banana hammock.
2: Why not?
0: I'm just not.
2: We know why.
0: Yes. A thimble hammock.
2: Yeah, I mean, you got to have a hammock. Yeah, I mean, it's got to be, you got to be hammock worthy.
0: Thumb hammock.
2: Damn.
0: I
2: just put mine in a napkin, thank you.
0: But you know, we'll see. We'll see.
2: I'm just gonna put mine in here.
0: What's all this for? Is this my cot?
2: That's too much material.
0: Whose bed sheet is this? Yeah, we'll see whether or not the Rio hangover is a real thing. And
2: it might be.
0: Shay, they're
2: Cats is going to get shots in the booty, everything, man. You're going to need that penicillin shot, everything, bro. Get yourself back together.
0: With a Z-Pack?
2: Yeah, bro.
0: It is Two Pros and a Cup of Joe here on Fox Sports Radio. LeVar Arrington, Brady Quinn, Jonas Knox with you. Coming up next, we're going to take a look ahead because they're trying real hard to sell you on a story that was very, very talked about, and everybody had an opinion on it over the past several days in the world of football, and that's yours right here on FSR. But let us tell you about our friends at Home Depot, because you can get job site delivery that

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0: Two pros and a cup of Joe, Fox Sports Radio, LeVar Arrington, Brady Quinn, Jonas Knox with you here. We're going to be back on the air tomorrow. Same time, same place, 6 a.m. Eastern time, 3 o'clock Pacific. Pete Prisco is going to stop by. You know he's going to be real celebratory over the Jacksonville Jaguars. His Jaguars, his Super Bowl pick, the Jaguars, demolishing the New England Patriots. And Drake May just looks like he's having a tough time out there. So the conversation with Pete, our resident red ass, will be tomorrow here on the Tuesday edition of this show. If you missed any of today's show, though, you'll want to catch the podcast. Search Two Pros wherever you get your podcast right after the show. Today's pod will be posted. Be sure to follow it. Rate it 5 stars. 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Again, just search Two Pros wherever you get your podcast. You'll find today's full show and a best of version posted right after we get off the air. We got Monday Night Football coming up later on tonight. We got the Eagles at the Bears. Right now on DraftKings, Philly is sitting at a 3.5-point favorite. All right, so 3 and a hook for the Philadelphia Eagles at Soldier Field. And apparently we're going to get Case Keenum as the starting quarterback for the Chicago Bears.
21: Yeah, it looks like Caleb Williams will be out, 3 to 4 weeks, it sounds like, with the hamstring injury. And Tyson Bagent should be back before that. He's doing what is in concussion protocol. But it'll be Case Keenum tonight, so I would suspect
22: that they're going to lose.
21: Jesus.
22: Yeah. Well, I mean, your Bears are going to lose, Jonas.
0: Well, I mean,
21: although you would think that line would be a little higher.
0: That's what I thought.
21: So it's making me a little suspect of this one.
0: Because
21: It is in Chicago. We don't know how many more games we have at Soldier Field before they move to Hammond, Indiana, to let Kevin Warren have his way.
22: Nah.
0: By the way, and I do wonder. I wonder if they'll work in Kevin Warren, if he'll make an appearance on the broadcast and continue his sales pitch to everybody.
21: Oh, sure.
0: But Was it at 4.5 at one point? The line might have even been higher and it's come down. So I wonder if something funny goes on here. Like maybe just a run heavy approach for the Bears, who did run
21: a lot
0: all
21: of creativity and you know throwing the kitchen sink at the Eagles here.
22: Yeah. They're going down.
0: By the way, did you? They're not even hiding it now. It was either Ian Rappaport or who knows at this point. They all blend together. But one of the guys on ESPN was detailing Caleb Williams' hamstring injury and just something along the lines of, well, it's the same one he injured in college, and you know the scar tissue tearing can be extremely painful. It's like, what are we doing here? Like, he's got a hamstring. Everybody made some jokes. He's out 3 to 4 weeks. We don't need to convince everybody how painful it was, but they don't even try and hide it anymore. So there's your update on the back of that guy's leg.
22: Thanks.
0: As we get ready for Monday Night Football coming up later on tonight.
22: Bye, Bears.
0: What up, Sticks?
22: They ain't winning. We are Fox
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2: I think Trey McBride's probably the best consistent tight end right now over the last couple years.
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2: Next great young one. Oh, man. I thought Sam LaPorta was going to have, you know, breakout more. Like, these guys are having good, like, rookie years, but then they're kind of falling off a little bit. Ty Warren was solid at first, not doing too much lately. Colson Loveland, the consistency isn't there. I mean, these guys have talent, no doubt, but I was leaning towards Colson Loveland. I just need to see him produce now going into, third week of the season.
0: Broadcasting from the Man Cave, this is Dan Patrick.
1: We did it. We made it through the weekend, ready to go, full steam ahead. Or as Reggie Miller once said, full head of steam.
4: Yep.
1: Good morning. Welcome to the program. Ready to go for these 3 hours. Todd and Dylan in the back row. Marvin, Paulie, yours truly in the BRGs. Herm Edwards, he plays to win the game. He'll join us coming up next hour. David Pollock, the former NFL defensive end and did work for game day. Now on his own, he'll recap the college football weekend as well. We got football tonight. Eagles, Bears. It's been Eagles by 4.5. It's now down to 3.5. And it looks like Case Keenum will get the call against one of my Super Bowl picks. The other Super Bowl pick came from, 16 down, Todd, I think, in the
4: 16-0 at halftime with no offense to be seen for the whole first half of the game.
1: But the Broncos came back and they won that as a home underdog against the Rams. 877-3DP show, as we always do every Monday. Best and worst of the weekend. Tyler's sitting by. He'll take your phone calls. Good morning if you're watching on Peacock or NBC Sports Now or listening on our radio affiliates. 441 cities. I didn't even know there were that many cities in America, Todd, but apparently there are.
4: At least that many.
1: 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New merchandise. 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All right, we have a poll question, play of the day, stat of the day, all of that forthcoming. I don't know what I learned this weekend because I don't know if the Raiders are good, but they should be at least talked about. They're 3-0, and maybe they're kind of sneaky good this year. This was supposed to be that transitional year where, all right, Kirk, go in there and play quarterback for a little while, and then your replacement's right there over your shoulder. Not so fast. They ended up beating the Saints, and Tyler Shuck had 4 touchdown passes. The Broncos over the Rams, I was surprised the Broncos were a home underdog there. The Ravens stunned the Cowboys. That was one of those games where you go, somebody's going to make a great play or somebody's going to make a stupid play. And I got to give credit to both sides of that because Cowboys made some stupid plays. Right at the very end, you don't squib it. You don't take time off the clock because if you do that, now they have to have a Hail Mary pass. That's it. It can't be we're going to throw it to get in field goal range. You're going to give them maybe 3 seconds to be able to do that. And mathematically, that wouldn't happen. Dak Prescott had a touchdown pass and overthrew his receiver in the end zone. It was just weird at the end of that game. Like, Dallas gave the Ravens that game. Now, the Ravens did make a couple of plays, and then you kicked the field goal to win it. By the way, J.J. Watt had an unbelievable game. Energy. His energy matched the game. His energy matched the stadium, and he was on it. That was one of those where if you go, all right, maybe he's just filling the seat until they figure out who they're going to replace Tony Romo with. J.J. Watt was great, and I thought he elevated Jim Nance's game as well. But that was fun, back and forth, and he had a lot of star power there as well. But the game coming up tonight, the Bears going with their third-string quarterback. This goes back anytime, there's a quarterback injury. Man, the Niners should trade Mac Jones. No. Because are you trying to tell me Brock Purdy's going to stay healthy the entire year? And the answer is he won't. I mean, the Niners just keep getting banged up and banged up and banged up, and somehow they keep winning. Don't trade your backup quarterback. You know, that's why, well, who are the Giants going to bring in? Jimmy G. Well, Jimmy G's not on a roster. Go get him. Might be a reason why he's not on a roster, but that backup quarterback is extremely valuable in today's NFL. And third-string quarterback Case Keenum, who is just about Marvin's age, is this will be the last call probably for him, although Caleb Williams may be out for a month, but Bajent with concussion protocol, he'll probably be the starter after this week. College football-wise, Texas over Tennessee, not surprised. The Oregon-USC game, I watched, yes, the bad hit on Dante Moore, but I would say this, I'm not going to take USC's side of this, but if I'm a quarterback and I'm going to give myself up, there's no shame in giving yourself up just a little bit earlier. Don't let them make the decision on your health. Now, I'm not saying Dante Moore's at fault. I'm saying protect yourself, because I don't know about him. And if you're going to leave it up to a defender to decide when you slide, and if you slide too late, I can't take that chance. Now, Dylan Raiola came in, and he's probably better than 90% of the starting quarterbacks in college football. I mean, that's a nice luxury. When you can take a guy who was a big-ticket item with Nebraska, you bring him in. I guess they weren't sure if Moore was going to go pro last year, but Raiola will get the start here probably for a couple of games as they wait, I think, official diagnosis update on Moore. And they go through a really good period here where they're not going to be playing great competition. So they have UCLA at home. They have home against Nebraska. They're at Illinois, and then home versus Northwestern. They can get through that, undefeated. The other part of this is USC. I know everybody keeps telling me you got a great recruiting class. You got to win that game. That's at home. They have a backup quarterback. And it's almost like that hit on Moore gave Oregon a boost, momentum, something. Got to win that game. Lincoln Riley didn't want to go into the SEC, so he took the USC job and thought you'd be in the Pac-12. But now you're with the big boys. Now you're in the Big Ten. And the schedule is going to get tougher. But you got to win that game. You barely beat Rutgers. This is it. Last call. Got to make the playoffs, it feels like. Playoffs are bust. And I know you gave him a big contract there. You can get out of those big contracts. We see it all the time. Got to win that game. What's USC's schedule here, Paulie?
3: Some of the toughies USC has coming up. Penn State, Ohio State, Indiana, at UCLA to finish the season.
1: Okay. Is Penn State the college version of the Chargers? I know. I'm going to say it out loud. I'm watching that game against Wisconsin. I'm going, man, you're allowing them to hang in here. And I thought Penn State, new coaching change, easier schedule, they might be a playoff team. And they let Wisconsin win. Speaking of the Chargers, you go to Buffalo, you could have won the game. Like, you were there. You were in the moment. And then all of a sudden, you didn't win the game. And same old Chargers. Although that's a tough place to win. But that was a play. I thought they were going to win the game. I just thought, yeah, they're not supposed to. They'll win. And Josh Allen. Josh Allen's going to be remembered as one of the great running backs of all time. Not only quarterback, but running back. Because he had two more rushing touchdowns. He has six rushing touchdowns on the season. He is the fourth player in NFL history to have at least six rushing touchdowns in nine consecutive seasons. He joins Marshall Faulk, LaDainian Tomlinson, and Jim Brown.

0: Stat of the day brought to you by Panini America, the official trading cards of the Dan Patrick Show. Yes, Paul.
1: Do you think Bills running back James Cook enjoys the goal line situation?
0: Well, I always go back to when Barry Sanders said, I would get us down to the goal line, but then Wayne Fonts would take me out. He goes, at least leave me in as a decoy. He goes, I never understood that. Hey, we're going to take you out. Why? Well, we don't want you getting hurt down there jumping over the pile or whatever his reason. But Barry would be like, you know, and Barry ended up with 99 touchdowns. Yes, Paul.
1: James Cook is third in the league in rushing. He's ninth in the league in touchdowns by running backs.
0: 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Twitter handle at dpshow. By the way, Marcus Mariota picked up $200,000 with the win over the Seahawks. He gets $200,000 every time he plays 60% of the snaps of a Washington win, max 12 games for Marcus Mariota.
2: Stat of the day, stat of the day, stat of the day, stat of the day. Here comes that what? Stat of the day.
0: I think it'd be great if right after the win, the Washington management ownership just has a bag, a briefcase full of cash, $200,000. There it is. Make it rain, Marcus. Yes, Dylan.
3: I was going to say, you're talking about the luxury of having a high-end backup quarterback. Marcus Mariota is the perfect example of how that play. You beat the defending Super Bowl champions with your backup. It's, if like you said, if you're the 49ers, don't get rid of Mac Jones.
0: No. I mean, look at the Seahawks. Although Sam Darnold didn't play well, but you had Drew Lock. You got to have a guy you can put in that you feel confident. Speaking of which, Jameis Winston. You know, he's funnier when they win and he plays well. They won, so he's not as funny. But if he plays well, then he's a whole lot funnier. That was hard. Like, that felt like a homework assignment. Like, I'm being made to watch that game. That's tough. And the Cam Ward clock continues to tick, tick, tick, tick. Yes, Marvin.
4: Yeah, I was watching that game questioning all my life choices. But going down the field, Cam Ward, I was like, oh, they might do this. Brian Daboll's their OC. He's coming back to MetLife.
0: Yeah.
4: And he could have ran for a few more yards and then just decides to throw a lollipop. And it was the easiest interception for the Giants to make.
0: Yeah, Dylan.
3: So the Giants kicker, Dominic Zavada, he was 4 of 4. His longest field goal was 39 yards. So, like, they're down there. They just couldn't do anything.
0: Tough game to watch. Like, not all games are created equal. When you go, boy, we're watching NFL football. And I go, it's a reasonable facsimile there. And what if Tennessee got a new stadium coming up and they would happen to be on the clock? Yeah, after 3 weeks, I'm already thinking, if you're Tennessee and you could get Arch Manning and you're moving into a new stadium, can you already say goodbye to Cam Ward? And I thought he was going to be good. I thought, he showed promise and some leadership and, man. Because, you bring in new coach who didn't draft Cam Ward. And, like, that's always the tricky part. When you inherit somebody, it's like, hey, that wasn't my girlfriend, but I guess she's my girlfriend now. And maybe you don't want to go out with her. Yes, Dylan.
3: Do we need to give Cam Ward the benefit of the doubt a little bit by virtue of being on the Titans? They do feel like one of those teams where you get drafted there as a high pick, particularly as a quarterback, and you're sort of in limbo until you're at your second stop.
0: Well, I don't know if this is similar to what happened with Bryce Young, but they benched him. And I thought that was a good move because he felt overwhelmed. He looked overwhelmed. Let him kind of reset. There's a reason why they took you number one. And then he came back and he played well yesterday. He's put up really good numbers and probably going to get that contract extension. And I watched the Texans and the Colts and I'm going, wait a minute. Are you going to lose again? 0-3? Raiders are 3-0 and the Texans are 0-3. The NFL loves this parody. Like, there's only one team probably that you go, well, two. Dolphins, Titans just don't feel like they're going to be competitive at all. But the Raiders, Brock Bowers came back. Like, they're fun. Like, there's an actual pulse here where you go, all right, you know, they can pull off a couple of wins. The Jets, hey, another quality loss. Congratulations. Yay. Yes, Marvin.
4: Yeah, Garrett Wilson was unbelievable yesterday. And it's one of those, oh, I just wish his team was better, because he deserves way more acclaim than he's getting on a bad team.
0: All right, we'll settle on a poll question. When we come back, it's my radio call of the weekend. I may submit this to the Broadcasting Hall of Fame. Now, I'm not saying it's a professional description of what happened, but it certainly is memorable. We'll have that for you when we come back. Dan Patrick Show. Experience immersive, high-quality in-seat audio. 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
21: This is it, Hank Brown. A defining Iowa moment waits in the wings. Can he snatch it? Empty in the backfield. Hits his back foot. Throws to the end zone. Back shoulder.
22: Oh, is he caught? Oh, my God. Oh, my God. He caught it. Oh, my God. He caught it. Yes. Western Michigan and the college football world. Iowa has your back.
20: Thank you for that. 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Iowa's game-winning drive, 91 yards, one timeout. There was interference penalty on 4th and 12. Michigan player got hurt on the second-to-last play. That stopped the clock, and then you had the touchdown pass as time expired. Wow. That was one of those games where you go, man, can they do something magical here? Well, they're going to need some help from Michigan, and Michigan gave them help. And for Kirk Ferentz, who doesn't look like he shows much emotion, he was emotional. That's one of those where you go, I don't know how much longer I'm going to be coaching. I'm going to remember this one a long, long time. And he had tears coming down his face. But Michigan losing that game to Iowa. Yeah, Paul.
23: It was actually worse than that on the last drive. Michigan was about to win it. A pass went out of bounds, and a Michigan defender hit a guy who was 2 yards out of bounds and gave him a free 15. It was wild.
20: Yeah. All right. Best and worst of the weekend. We'll get to your phone calls coming up. Let's see. Any other? I think I mentioned the big college games. How about the Browns? And once again, Deshaun Watson. You don't have to do a lot. Just win. No interceptions. You're good. That's all the Browns fans are hoping for. The Lions, boy, they got to get some defense here. Colts, that was, you know, a head-scratcher because I kept thinking, all right, are the Texans going to act like a Super Bowl contender? Chiefs over the Dolphins, Giants. The Steelers don't have Joey Porter Jr. against the Bengals, and they win. The Commanders, surprising everybody. Jags, that's a good win. New England's got a Drake May problem, folks. All right, I've been saying this. This isn't just this year. Goes back to last year. I don't know if he's healthy or not. Drake May appears to be Drake May's worst enemy. The Niners got the win, and the Vikings. Not pretty with Minnesota, but once again, these are the wins that when you look back at the end of the season, you go, thank God we had that play from that quarterback. You get into the wild card. And right now, we don't know when Caleb Williams is coming back. Green Bay looks damaged. Detroit doesn't have a defense. The Vikings have a great defense. And maybe, and you still have one of the best receivers in the game, maybe you could surprise a lot of people. Yeah, Dylan.
24: Yeah, I mean, Mike Vrabel literally said, my concern level for this team is very high right now after this latest game with the Patriots. They need to figure something out.
20: Yes, Marvin.
25: Yeah, it was so bad. The Jaguars basically mercy ruled them. Like, you know what? We're not even going to score. We're just going to take a knee instead of going into the end zone. That's how bad it was.
20: Here's Trevor Lawrence on taking a knee instead of scoring.
26: It's something we talk about all the time, potentially in those situations, like going down, keeping the clock running. That was too much time. Looking back, so I looked at the clock after. I'm like, oh, still 8 minutes left. So it's probably unnecessary there, but just trying to like eat as much clock as possible. They use the timeout after that. Trying to give them as few chances as possible to get back in the game. So, But you know, if you do the analytics, this, people will probably be all over it online, I'm sure. It probably wasn't the best decision, but we scored the next play. So.
20: Yeah, we're, some fantasy owners weren't pleased with that, I'm sure. But, it, you know, as Paulie said, it looked like Trevor Lawrence forgot something. Like you're running and then you go, wait, did I, where's my wallet? And so he stops and, you know, kneels down to pick it up. But that was one of those where you go, wait, what's going on here? And I'm not, you know, a math whiz. But, you know, we've seen clock management. We've seen it where it's really bad. You know, the Jets did it against the Packers. You saw it with the Cowboys yesterday. So I'm going, they must know something I don't know. I'm not sure why you're doing that. Yeah, Paul?
23: Back to Drake May. Right now he has one touchdown pass and six picks.
20: Yep.
23: Last year he had 31 touchdown passes and eight picks.
20: Yep.
23: Yikes.
20: And this goes back what I said during the playoffs. When you're playing quality defenses, he did not perform well. And it's not just a this year problem. Buddha in San Francisco leads us off. Hi, Buddha. What do you have for me?
0: What up, DP? Happy Monday, boys. Bang, bang, Niner gang. Marvin, let's go, baby. Best of the weekend, DP. Man, this is tough because it was such a great weekend for me. Purdy dropping dimes. Debo setting a most random receiving record with zero catches. What? And, Dan, my Dodgers sweeping the streets of San Francisco. And, Dan, I got something for you. I have a standing table at Oyster Fest every year. I was thinking about you yesterday. You absolutely enjoy the venue in front of the Bay Bridge. Fantastic atmosphere, live music, and lots of oysters. And worst of the weekend, the Chargers pulling some chargery again for three quarters yesterday. I was just like, are they going to do this? And then the Bills just playing with their food, man. And then the chargery turned into the Chargers. Not good.
20: Thank you, Buddha. The Damascata River Oysters. That's the name, in case I had people saying, what's the name of the oysters? And I go, well, they're different oysters, but it's the Damascata River in Maine. And the oysters we had last week were exceptional. Right. So just so you know, because people, even last night, I went out to dinner. Guy randomly came up to me, didn't even say hello. He goes, what's the name of those oysters? And I go, I'm not having oysters. He goes, no, on your show, your name. And I said, Damascata. He goes, all right, how do you spell that? I go, I don't know. I'm eating. Get out of here. James in Virginia. How about those Commanders? Hi, James.
1: Thanks for taking my call, brother. Happy Monday, DP, Dan. That's big time all the time, every time. Salute the Commanders, man. I'm going to set them to the side real quick. Couple side notes, man. The MLB playoffs about to start, man. I'll take the Brewers over the Rays, man. I think that pitching staff with Miz, Henderson, and Gasser, man, are going to be too much, man. Although the Dodgers are the Dodgers, man, but I think the Brew crew are going to come through, man. And then my worst of the weekend, man, has to be I'm a Go Blue guy, and to watch them lose that game. I think everybody was thinking about the Western Michigan team. You know, that call you played was pretty funny, man. And then on to the NFL, man. The difference a week makes in the NFL. Wow, DP, what a gutty performance by a team that was left for dead, man. The Washington Commanders wearing the all-burgundy, man, show out and play like their season depended on it because their season did depend on it, man. They were staring at 0-3, and they had three turnovers and scored 21 points for the first time since 2005, man. Over 21 years since the Washington and Redskins had more than three turnovers and scored 21 points. And finished off by Kane Medrano, second-year player out of UCLA, with a big pitch six late in the fourth quarter, man, to extend that lead. A bad penalty at the end that only left it to nine. But, again, what a play by Mariota to pull that ball and run, man. One of the best backup quarterbacks. You guys had mentioned it in the NFL. Just so excited for those guys right there to play as hard as they did when I said they were left for dead, man. They got a chance to have a season. Big game in London next week against the Colts, man. You know I can keep rolling, DP.
20: I know. You're kind of approaching Fritzy territory of just going on and on and on.
2: That was impressive. Wow.
20: Yeah. I don't think the game was as long as James' call. But thank you, James. Gus in L.A. Good morning, Gus. What do you have for me?
2: Good morning, Mr. Patrick. How you doing? Hope you and the boys had a great weekend. Well, I don't share James' enthusiasm for my team winning, but hey, best of the weekend. My Pittsburgh Steelers turning it around. Wasn't pretty, but hey, a nice little rivalry with Joey Ice or whatever the hell his name is this year. Worst of the weekend for me personally was my SC Trojans. Not a good look any which way you cut it. I mean, the hit wasn't dirty. I don't think it was dirty, but the actions that followed after were disgraceful by every account. You have him jumping around on the sidelines and Lincoln Riley allowing him to come back. And then in the press conference, he's like, oh, well, he's part of my football team, so he's going to come back. It's like, brother, read the room. He didn't have to be out there. You let it slide that he was shaking hands and high-fiving people after the quarterback, after Dante Moore is literally convulsing on the field, and you allowed that. And while we're speaking about Lincoln Riley, I'm saying it. It's time for him to go. I will lead the fire Lincoln Riley charge. He's been here 5 years, and you have no signature wins at USC. I will be arrogant about that. This is USC. This is not Louisville. This is not any other, the University of Arizona. Are you kidding me? You're here 5 years, no playoff appearances, and we gave you $100 million? Time to pack up the bags and get the hell out of Dodge.
20: Thank you, Gus. Red in Georgia. Good morning, Red.
3: Hey, Dan, thanks for taking the call. Man, my best of the week is in Bob Boy. I'm talking about Bob Boy. Bob Boy was coming back to the NFL and ripping. And hey, the best of the week, man, it has to be the WNBA, Dan. They scheduling these games while we watch the NFL. Give us time to watch the game. Give us some room somewhere, Dan. We got to give Ashton Jeanty on the bench. Mike Washington is the best running back we got. Jeanty is not ready for this level. He's too small. Throw it to him out the backfield. We're using him wrong. He shouldn't be on the field as much as he is. And Dan, I got the baddest white boy in the game. Brock Bowers. Brock Bowers, baby.
20: Yes, Marvin.
25: Hey, Red, quick question. Are you light-skinned? Oh, Red hung up on me?
20: Wow.
25: Might be a James of Virginia situation.
24: Yeah. Dude.
20: You think Red is white?
25: No way. There's no way.
20: Yeah. But you think he's lighter skin?
25: Because his name is Red. And okay. In the black community, Red means you are lighter.
20: Okay. By the way, the Raiders are 3-0 for just the third time this century. They started 3-0 in 2021 and 2002.
4: Stat of the day. Here comes that
20: what?
4: Stat of the day.
20: David in Ohio. Hi, David.
5: Hey, Dan. I got a best and worst of the weekend. I'm with Gus in L.A. Steelers getting it down against Joe Cool there. Worst of the weekend, definitely going to Jerry Jones and them boys getting a Brazilian wax over there in Brazil. Jerry famously joked that he built AT&T Stadium so Jesus could look down and watch his favorite team. Well, Jerry, Christ the Redeemer statue located in Brazil looks down on you too. And y'all just got waxed, man. It was bad. Smooth, clean, absolutely nothing left. Thank you.
20: Thank you, David. Here is the call on 98 Rock in Baltimore, the game-winning field goal.
13: From 56 yards out, tied at 31, 1 second left on the clock. Tyler Loop from Lovejoy High School in the Dallas area to send the Cowboys home with a loss. It's up. It is inside the left upright and good. The Ravens win it in Rio. Fire up the band.
20: Crazy finish. Because you're thinking 7 seconds. All right, squib it. So they'll have a Hail Mary pass from whatever, you know, 65, 70 yards away. And then you put it in the end zone. Now they take it out to 35. Then you get a quick pass, quick 27 yards. And that sets you up for the game-winning field goal. Oh, man. You know, it's week to week, so it's one game, and then we get X number of days to just chew it up. I just can't imagine if you're a coach and you go, worst case scenario, we're going into overtime. Worst case. And all you got to do is make a play. All you got to do is manage the clock. You're going to win. But now it's there the whole time. And these coaches will tell you, it's not the wins, it's the losses. The losses stay with you. A victory, you move on. But that loss, sometimes losses are 1.5 or 2 losses. That's one of those where you go, that's inexcusable. Really, inexcusable. Yeah, Paul.
23: I'm not sure which is worse, though, like self-inflicted with the Cowboys. But the Rams had that game, and it felt like a bad call. Their DB made a great interception on that last play. It was an all-time interception, and it felt like a bad call. So you got to sit there, and you can't even blame yourself. You just got to eat it because the refs made a mistake.
20: Yeah, Dylan.
24: Well, and the Cowboys got a gift, too, with that what was offensive pass interference by CeeDee Lamb.
20: Yes.
24: And basically, from that moment on, it was like Murphy's Law. Just everything that could go wrong went wrong for them.
20: And I keep watching, and I go, wait, what am I missing with this call? It was obviously offensive pass interference. And I'm going, okay, maybe I don't understand, you know, the letter of the law, the rule, but that one was one of those where you go, all right. Yeah, deal.
24: Yeah, I mean, obviously, I'm a Ravens fan, but, like, that one was just pretty dead to rights. That was, you know, no room for interpretation there, in my opinion. That was offensive pass interference. But

0: What are we going to do? We're going to punish them because they're really good at what they do? I can't do that. It'd be like if you say, boy, these guys are hitting all these home runs. Let's move the fences back. It is scoring. Now, do we want touchdowns? Obviously. But they are great. You know, you just get in anywhere near that 65 yards and in. It just feels like, all right. Yeah, Marvin.
1: Yeah, week 18 of the season, the Cowboys are going to be watching another team on their monitor, thinking to themselves, if we had beaten the Ravens, we wouldn't be in this position and we'd be in the playoffs.
0: Yes, Dylan.
2: Yeah, I mean, Cam Little with the Jaguars attempted the 70-yarder and barely missed the outside of the goalpost. But, like, you look at the distance of it, and you're like, that thing was good from 75 yards. Yes. It just happened to miss slightly to the right.
0: You're going to get somebody at the end of the first half or at the end of regulation attempting or making a 70-yard field goal. All right, we'll take a break. Play of the day next.

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1: Lips, I got it!
0: This is the play of the day.
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1: This is it, Hank Brown. A defining Iowa moment. Waits in the wings. Can he snatch it? Empty in the backfield. Hits his back foot. Throws to the end zone. Back shoulder.
3: Oh, is he caught? Oh, my God. Oh, my God. He caught it. Oh, my God. He caught it. Yes. Western Michigan and the college football world. Iowa has your back.
4: Western Michigan, Iowa has your back. 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
5: So we haven't put any up yet, Dan, but I've got a couple options.
4: Okay.
5: The team I'm most concerned with right now, NFL edition, the Chargers, the Patriots, the Texans, obviously I know the Patriots are not defeated. They're not 0-3, but they don't seem to be trending in the right direction.
4: All right. Is there another team to add? So it Texans and
5: Chargers.
4: Patriots.
5: Yeah, and then Paulie mentioned the Bucks maybe. Bucks are...
4: Yeah. Well, it's a good thing Baker Mayfield got that contract. Yeah, Paul.
6: That's the concern. You're 0-3, you're non-threatening in an easy division, and you just signed your quarterback for three more seasons.
4: Yeah. Yeah, you could put Tampa on there. Yes, Todd?
7: And we don't know the extent of his hand injury either, on top of being 0-3. That's just a mess.
4: Yeah. What's their schedule coming up? And by the way... I thought the Texans have a tough game coming up. They're 0-3. Maybe they're all tough, you know. Yeah, Paulie, you have the Bucs schedule.
6: Oh, this is going to be awkward. Buccaneers, Packers coming up. Someone's got to lose.
4: Mm.
6: Then they have Cowboys, Steelers, Panthers, Falcons, Bears.
4: All right. Who do the Texans have next? Yes, Marv.
8: They are at home against the Cowboys, and then they are at the Titans. Versus the Jaguars, and then versus the Giants.
4: That's a dangerous game for the Cowboys. You come back home, you lose in dramatic fashion. You're facing a team that's 0-3 at home. Adam in Michigan, best and worst of the weekend, Adam.
9: Hey, good morning, fellas. Happy Monday. Best and worst. The best got to be Scottie Scheffler giving that putt to Nicholas Ecker, I don't know how to say his name, but it was from 30 yards away, and after the fan heckled him, I just thought that was a real touch of class. And my worst, I'm a Broncos fan, and this is going back to last year. I love the wins and the W's, but when I watch them, did they look like frauds?
4: What did you think?
9: Well, I'm asking. They sure do. They just can't keep living on this potion, pulling these things out of their butt and getting lucky bounces and whatnot. It's just, I just don't think it's sustainable.
4: Yeah, and I think that was a big criticism of the Broncos, that could you continue to win these really close games like they did last year? Yes, Todd.
7: I don't want to call them frauds. My wife thinks they're frauds, and she goes back to last year and the games that they won. I think the Patriots were frauds last year based on their schedule. But, yeah, if they need to somehow mentally convince themselves that the first quarter is the fourth quarter, because you cannot forget about the big comebacks. You can't wait till late third quarter, early fourth quarter to finally wake up offensively. It's just unacceptable.
4: Zach in Knoxville. Hi, Zach.
10: ADP, thanks for taking my call. Best of the weekend is Jeremiah Smith getting four touchdowns, and on that other side of that coin, the worst of the weekend is Illinois parting ways with their defensive coordinator yesterday.
4: That's the worst of the weekend for you? Jeremiah Smith. I know you don't take wide receivers, number one. Didn't Irving Fryer go number one overall? Did Keyshawn go number one overall? Just throw me the damn ball. Jeremiah Smith, if you're on the clock and you have your quarterback in a quarterback-rich draft, man, he's special. He if Feels like he's already in the NFL. Yeah, Paul.
6: I was watching Illinois, Ohio State. They were single covering Jeremiah Smith as if they were trying to confuse him with single coverage. He had 12 catches, 217, and 4 touchdowns. This guy can't sneak up on you.
4: Keith in Chico. Hi, Keith. What do you have for me?
11: Hey, Dan. Best of the weekend. After that nasty taunting after Dante Moore went down with USC, thought it was an impressive response by Oregon trying to rally around Dylan Raiola. He played really good.
4: Yeah.
11: And then on the other side, the worst of the weekend, the Lions have to pretty much get into a track meet every time they play, and it's really not looking good for them after they lose both of their coordinators. What do you think the ceiling is for them this year, Dan?
4: Well, get your DBs healthy. Are they in the Joey Porter Jr. sweepstakes? Because it feels like the Steelers might be making him available for a trade. I saw where the Cowboys might be interested in Joey Porter Jr. The fact that you beat the Bengals without Joey Porter, and we had just lauded the Bengals defense. Like, the defense is, man, they're leading with their defense. And then all of a sudden you go, wait, you're going against Aaron Rodgers. You should be able. Aaron Rodgers played great. Trip in Vegas. Hi, Trip. What do you have for me?
12: Hey, good morning, DP. Always good to speak with y'all. I got a best worst, a poll question, and then a comment for Todd. I just want to start out the call with Daddy's looking good in the mint green.
4: Thank you.
12: My best of the weekend, what Detroit did for Verlander, letting his daughter pull him out. What a great moment.
4: Yeah.
12: My worst would be the Gamecocks, as usual, our quarterback, can't play quarterback, but at least it's driving. He's getting better on the driving range. His handicap's gone down. My poll question would be, which team that lives off the past is actually going to win? The Dallas Cowboys, Penn State, or Southern Cal? And then my thing for Fritzy is this. If the Raiders and the Broncos game is relevant in December, if Fritzy wants to come out, I'll take care of his accommodations, no room service in the hotel included, and I'll take him to the game. Y'all have a good day.
4: Wow. Todd?
7: That's pretty awesome. As Paulie would say, the way I always say, who wouldn't want to go and do something like that?
4: You.
7: That is a very generous offer. I think we'd have fun doing that.
4: Are you going to take Trip up on that offer?
7: It depends on, how I got to get back for work and everything. That's the only thing.
4: It's a no. It is.
7: It's not a no. It's really not a no.
4: 1 hour in the books. 2 more to go. Herm Edwards, you play to win the game. He'll join us coming up. Dylan is in the confessional. 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
2: Next great young one. Oh, man. I thought Sam LaPorta was going to have, you know, break out more. Like, these guys are having good, like, rookie years, but then they're kind of falling off a little bit. Ty Warren was solid at first, not doing too much lately. Colson Loveland, the consistency isn't there. I mean, these guys have talent, no doubt, but I was leaning towards Colson Loveland. I just need to see him produce now going into, you know, third week of the season.
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1: Hope you had a great weekend. Ready to go. Hour two, best and worst of the weekend. What you saw that you liked, you didn't like, you can dial us up. Operator Tyler sitting by, 877-3DP-SHOW. Good morning. 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Baseball postseason starts tomorrow on NBC and Peacock. Phillies, Braves, White Sox, Astros, then in primetime, Red Sox, Yankees, Cubs, and Padres. The baseball wildcard presentation tomorrow on NBC and Peacock. Joey Votto will be working for NBC, their studio show. The great baseball player and analyst. He'll join us coming up tomorrow to preview those games. I believe Christopher Mad Dog Russo, big baseball guy, will join us tomorrow as well.
4: That's a good job out of you promoting that.
1: Thank you, Todd. All righty. We'll get to your phone calls coming up. Herm Edwards on loan from the mothership will stop by in about 20 minutes from now. We'll recap the NFL. I want to jump on a bandwagon, but it feels like every time I talk about a team, it's time to jump off. Oh, man, I was talking about that Bengals defense. Oh, they got it figured out. Dexter Lawrence, they're doing great. Burrow's healthy. And then you lose to the Steelers. Panthers. Bryce Young, he's going to get that contract extension. Yeah, they end up losing. Seattle. Sam Darnold's back on the road. 1 o'clock game against the Commanders with Marcus Mariota. How about the Saints? Tyler Shuck and the Saints. He played really well. And then the Raiders. I kind of want to jump on the bandwagon, but I'm nervous about that because it's the Raiders. Although they played really well. Chiefs at the Raiders on Sunday. What if the Raiders go 4-0, sole possession of AFC West? Wow. Chargers go to Seattle. Chargers could be 0-4. Also, they're supposed to have this influx of new offensive philosophy. Right now, the Dolphins and Patriots are averaging 12 points a game. The Titans just over 12. Then the Chargers, 29th in the league at 14.7 points per game, and followed by the Giants at 15.3 points per game.

0: Thank you, Darius. Stat of the day brought to you by Panini America. Brian Burns is believed to be done for the season. The Giants' great pass rusher appears to have torn his ACL following the win against the Titans. This according to ESPN and NFL Network. He's an underrated but great pass rusher. What did he have, 16 and a half sacks last year? Boy, that's tough. The Vikings are 3-0. They're 3-0. They've been outgained by nearly 250 yards. That's the second worst differential in total yards by a 3-0 team in NFL history.
1: Well, bum, bum, bum, stat of the day, stat of the day. Oh, baby, it's the stat of the day, stat of the day, stat of the day. It's the stat of the day.
0: Thank you, Michael Bublé. The 2020 Seahawks, they were the worst after three games. They went on to go 12-4, lost in the wild card. All right, some phone calls coming up. 877-3DP-SHOW. Email address, dp@danpatrick.com. Twitter handle at dpshow. The Jets, I guess you could say, were a big winner this weekend, even though they didn't win. They have three first-round picks this year. Those picks right now, they have the sixth pick, courtesy of the Packers. The eighth pick, courtesy of the Colts, and then 10th, their own pick. The Jets get the better of the Packers-Cowboys pick. Cowboys are slated at number 7 at the moment. They've had a couple of those. Man, that was a pretty good loss. Now, the game against Green Bay was not a good loss because you should have won that game. You hung in there with Detroit, so I'll give you credit with that. But Jets are doing Jetsian things. Scott in New Jersey leads us off. Hi, Scott. What do you have for me today?
2: Hey, good morning. First time, long time. 6 foot, 212 of solid beer-induced rocking strength. Solid. Hey, best and worst of the weekend, followed by stat of the day.
0: Mm-hmm.
2: Best of the weekend from college football. My Virginia Tech Hokies, led by James Franklin, surviving that Northeaster to go to 4-0. Worst of the weekend must be the Penn State fans and their fans watching their late collapse against Wisconsin, wondering if they should have kept James Franklin.
0: Oh, I don't think so. Thank you, Scott. No, I think they had to move on. Yes, Dylan.
3: I have to say, though, you know who was a big winner? Obviously, it was Luke Fickell. That guy needed a marquee win probably better, more than anyone.
0: Yes. And I watched a lot of the game, and I kept thinking, Penn State's not putting away Wisconsin. And then all of a sudden, I mean, that tight end, Paulie is faster than that tight end from Wisconsin.
4: Hey.
0: He was lumbering for the touchdown. Ray in Oklahoma. Hi, Ray. What do you have for me today?
5: Good morning. Hey, thanks for the call back, Dan.
0: Yep.
5: First time, long time, 235-61. Shout out to the Dadettes, the BRGs, and I'm a member of the DDC. My best of the weekend was my Oklahoma State Cowboys outscoring West Virginia 28-3 over the last 20 minutes of the game to win going away. And my worst, I'm an OU alum, and OU laid an egg against Georgia.
0: Can we calm the John Mateer Heisman candidate? And look, Ryan Leaf, who does college football and was a Heisman Trophy candidate at Washington State, said a couple of weeks ago he thought that Mateer was the best quarterback in college football. Let's just slow down here because he looked like he forgot how to play or didn't know how to play the position against Georgia. Yeah, Paulie.
4: He may not be the best quarterback with the last name Mateer in college football. He was awful. That was a non-competitive game by Oklahoma.
0: Now, they were a double-digit underdog, I believe.
4: Yeah.
0: And I think Georgia is kind of sneaky good this year. Yeah, you know, we're not talking about Georgia, which we normally do, but that was a take care of business and you know, win the game. But I'm watching Mateer and I go, oh my God, what is going on here? Yeah, Paulie.
4: Georgia has Alabama in 2 weeks and Florida in 4 weeks.
0: Yeah, and Florida looked great. Florida did what you thought they were supposed to do. But on the gambling podcast, Big Day Ray said that this was a double trap game. That explain that, Dylan, because it turned out to be, was it a triple trap game?
3: Yeah, so I had that one penned as a triple trap game from the start, Dan, but the double trap is you think it's so obvious that they want you to take, you're like, that's too obvious to take Ole Miss. I'm going to take Florida. But then the actual trick is then you're like, wait, actually, no, I think I should go and just take the obvious pick, which is Ole Miss. But then you're like, that's what they want you to do. So then you actually go back to Florida, which is what I did, Dan.
0: I'm confused.
3: Me too.
0: Yeah. But it was a triple trap play.
3: Yeah, so you go start at Ole Miss to Florida, back to Ole Miss, and then ultimately land on Florida. So the first trap is, should be Ole Miss, I'm taking Florida. Then you're like, no, that's a trap, I'm going to take Ole Miss. That's the obvious play. And then you go, that's the real trap, is that leg of it, and then you go back to Florida.
0: Huh? Paul in Massachusetts. Hi, Paul. What do you have for me?
6: Hey, Dan. Good morning. Thanks. First time, long time. I know I'm in the minority here, but the best of the weekend for me was the WNBA competition, the playoffs. I love it. It's great basketball. Go Lynx. But the worst of the weekend was hearing Tom Brady on Sunday mentioning, bragging how he beat the Bills 33 times. Not the Pats, not we, but he. So, and last thing, I loved the Welcome Back Carter rendition last week.
0: All right. Thank you, Paul. Todd was doing theme music, theme songs from shows last week.
7: They went a little sideways, but you guys humored me, and I appreciated that.
0: No, I know it's important to you, and there are times when I catch you just humming a song, and usually it's... Dun, dun, dun, dun.
7: Why do I do that? There's some kind of neurotic, weird, there's something that's eccentric kind of behavior. I have to do that.
0: Well, it's not just that. But, yeah, I mean, I don't know many people who are humming pregame.
7: We are Fox Sports.
0: Yes, Dylan.
3: I think Todd's best performance last week was the Gilligan's Island theme song. That was my personal favorite.
0: Weren't there two Gilligan Islands?
7: Supposedly there's two versions.
3: Apparently.
0: Okay. Well, one for Marianne and one for Ginger.
7: There you go.
0: Yeah. Andrew in Vegas. Hi, Andrew.
8: Hey, Dan. How you doing?
0: Good.
8: I had a couple worst of the weekend, and apparently now I got a third worst. My first is I'm still watching Jeremiah Smith play on Saturdays. My second is the glazing of the Josh Allen one-yard runs. And apparently third, I got to look out for this triple trap play now.
0: Yeah. Don't let it get into your head there, because I'm still confused on the triple trap play. But... Josh Allen, first quarterback in NFL history with multiple rushing touchdowns in three consecutive games. But this is the big one, though. He's got six rushing touchdowns on the season. That's just the fourth player in NFL history to have at least six rushing touchdowns in nine consecutive seasons. Joining Marshall Faulk, LaDainian Tomlinson, and Jim Brown.
9: Stat of the day, stat of the day, tap, tap. Stat of the day, stat of the day. Here comes that what? Stat of the day.
0: Tap. Also, Derrick Henry, what's he got, 135, 136 touchdowns rushing? I think, somewhere in there. Dylan, do you know that, since it is your team?
3: Well, I know he added two yesterday. I have to see what the exact number is for the career, which I should have for you momentarily.
0: All right. All right. Yeah, Paul.
4: Regular season, Derrick Henry, I have 128 career touchdowns rushing.
0: I think it's 135, 136, including the postseason.
4: Yeah, 135, including the postseason.
0: Okay. LaDainian Tomlinson and Emmett, are those the two running backs in front of him? Yeah, Paulie.
4: Emmett's number one, Tomlinson number two at 145. Josh Allen is in 17th place at 85. Josh Allen, based on his pace, this year will pass Hall of Famers Curtis Martin, Eric Dickerson, Franco Harris, Jerome Bettis, and Barry Sanders.
0: He's going to end up with over 100 touchdowns, probably like 125 as a quarterback. Terry in Seattle. Hi, Terry. Welcome back.
10: Good morning, Dan and Dan. It's been a while. Good to talk to you. My best of the weekend was the American team's improbable comeback at the President's Cup. That was wild. The putt started falling, and they won that thing. It was great. And my worst of the weekend was my Seahawks making Mariota look like he's on his way to the Super Bowl. They really miss those two safeties, Love and Okada. So maybe they can get them back and get them back online for this week. But great weekend.
0: All right. Thanks for the phone call. We'll get to more phone calls, 877-3DP-SHOW. What's poll question for hour two, Dylan?
3: Well, Dan, if you had to pick the NFL MVP today, are you taking Josh Allen, the favorite, or the field?
0: Well, I'm going to give you the odds that DraftKings just sent me. Josh Allen, then it's Brock Purdy, Lamar Jackson, Patrick Mahomes, and Joe Burrow. Brock Purdy has played really well. Lamar Jackson, that's a big win yesterday. Mahomes being Mahomes. Joe Burrow, got to win that game. I think there's wishful reporting that the media wants somebody other than Josh Allen or Lamar Jackson. Brock Purdy would be interesting. Joe Burrow, it feels like we keep waiting for the coronation. It just two steps forward, maybe a half a step back. Yes, Dylan.
3: Yeah, Brock Purdy's one where I wish I bought that stock before the season started, because I'm pretty sure he was in the neighborhood of like 16-1 to win MVP, and now he's plus 450.
0: Is he like the quarterback version of NVIDIA?
3: He could be. Yeah, you got it. If you got in at the right time, you're chilling.
0: I always run into those people where they go, man, I got in at $5. Yeah, okay.
3: How's that help me at all?
0: Yeah, it doesn't. But I like the guy. And I said, well, what's the next one you're going to get in? Well, I'll let you know. Yes, Marvin.
11: Brock Purdy might be in the same category as Jalen Hurts, where his team being really talented might hurt his MVP chances.
0: I think there's less discourse on Brock Purdy, is he good, than Jalen Hurts. And Jalen Hurts has accomplished more. But it does still feel like this will be a referendum tonight on Jalen Hurts. Oh, you're going to play a third-string quarterback and you do what? But it feels like Jalen Hurts is week to week where he's auditioning to be great. Yes, Dylan.
3: Yeah, Marvin does make a good point about that, though, because when the last Eagles Super Bowl win, all the talk was about Saquon. Very little of it went back to Jalen Hurts and what he did.
0: Yeah, I agree. Herm Edwards will join us. More of your phone calls as well. Back after this, Dan Patrick Show. College football back. 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
5: Doesn't get any easier for the Broncos after beating the Rams last night. They've got San Francisco in San Francisco coming up next weekend. We'll get to more phone calls coming up. Herm Edwards, ESPN football analyst, 10 years as a defensive back and former NFL and college head coach. Great to see you again, Coach. Help me understand clock management. Does each staff have somebody that is their job, clock management?
6: They generally do. And depending where he's at, generally he's up in the box to help you make some decisions, especially when you're the head coach. You've got so many things that you're trying to deal with, special teams, offense, defense, all these things are swirling. So generally you have a guy. Some coaches, head coaches say, well, I can do it on my own. You know, it's interesting, but generally that is the case. They have somebody that's always reminding you of things like that.
5: Help me understand, Ryan Schottenheimer, at the end of that game, that you – kick it in the end zone and no clock goes. I mean, isn't that just logical?
6: And this is why, you know, he's a young coach, obviously. And, you know, he's built on the offensive side of it. And he's probably thinking of something, you know, we get the ball back, whatever. And he's got to remember, hey, look, you got to coach the whole team, especially on during the game. I mean, that's what's important. You got to be focused on situational football. And you're right. That's one of those situations where you can't kick it in the end zone. I mean, that's a no-no. If anything, you kick one of those bouncers, you know, and make them scoop it up and let them run some time off the clock.
5: Yeah, I was just trying to understand that. That's one of those where that loss stays with you. And I'm sure you had those, you know, you don't remember the wins as much as you remember those losses. And that one, I mean, that one really hurt. Now you come home and you got the Texans. How do you shake off a loss like that coming back, you know, stateside?
6: Well, you got the Texans. And who would have thunk that the Texans would be in the funk they're in right now, right? I mean, this was a team that ran away with that division last year, and they don't play good football on either side of the ball. Offensively, they're struggling. And what's really shocking, this was the number one defense in the National Football League last year.
5: Yeah.
6: They only giving up 17 points a game. When you watch the Texans, you say, who's pretending to be the Texans right now? Because that's not the defense that I've seen in the past.
5: But they're due to be the Texans.
6: Hopefully. Look, this whole league is crazy. I mean, look, I've said this the last couple of weeks. The first to 30 points has a chance to win. 15 games played, 9 teams scored 30 or more points. I mean, when Chicago played Carolina, it was 59-37. I said, that's set defensive football back 50 years. There was 1,000 yards of offense. And I said, if that is what's going to happen during the year, I said, that can't happen. These teams score 30 so fast now, it's like you shake your head.
5: Well, we have, 21 new offensive coordinators. Now you have different ideas being put into play here. Is that the difference?
6: Well, that you make the good assumption that does that make the difference? I'll say this. Along with offensive coordinators, you got 21 new defensive coordinators. So on both sides of the ball, right? It's kind of unbelievable. It's like, what does this look like? I mean, Sean Payton is sitting there and he's got a young guy calling the plays. And you could tell him he's itching right now. It's almost like, give me that play sheet. Let me do this.
5: What's it like to coach a third string quarterback?
6: Oh, I've done it. Every series that you get through offensively, or if you just punt it to them, you go, we're doing good right now, boys. We're doing good. And you tell the defense, you walk into the defensive room that week when you got the corner, a guy playing, he goes, hey, guys, I hate to tell you this. And they look at you, coach, I know what you're going to say. Yeah, We got to keep the score down, boys. We're going to punt a lot. I promise you this. We won't turn the ball over. We're going to punt a lot, though.
5: But you got Ben Johnson tonight against the Eagles, and Ben loves to dial things up. You got Case Keenum. It doesn't feel like they're going to be conservative. That doesn't feel like that's, in Ben's character.
6: No, it's not. And it's kind of interesting because I heard you earlier when I was listening, a couple of things. No one gives Jalen Hurst the credit he deserves. And I've always said this about this guy. Don't look at the numbers. The most important numbers with Jalen Hurst is he wins. That's all he does. He just keeps winning.
5: Yeah.
6: And he's not into stats. He just wins games. Him playing quarterback for the Philadelphia Eagles, think about all the games this guy has won in his career, right? And no one gives him credit for that. He didn't give him numbers. Now, you talk about Ben Johnson with this offense. Well, he doesn't have Caleb Williams playing. And what Caleb Williams brings to the table, he plays off schedule. He is remarkable how he can play off schedule. And it's a little bit of almost helter-skelter offense when Caleb Williams is at quarterback. Because once he drops back and he doesn't like the first read, now we start. He starts running around and all of a sudden he just makes plays. That will not be the case without Caleb Williams.
5: Well, you being a former defensive back, would you rather face Josh Allen or Patrick Mahomes?
6: Oh, boy. Either would be tough, but for me, it'd be Josh Allen. Because here's the problem with Josh Allen. When he takes off and runs, nobody wants to tackle that guy. He's a big, strong man, boy.
5: Was there a guy that you did not want to tackle when you played? Like you had to, but you knew it was going to hurt?
6: The guy in our division then was running back. You'll remember him, John Riggins, right?
5: Yeah, Riggo.
6: You didn't want nothing to do with Riggins. I mean, look, and Earl Campbell.
5: Oh.
6: There was Walter Payton. it was a running back league. You
5: That's
6: know, when I was in the league, it was a runner's league. It was like, oh, boy, you got to play these guys. Yeah, you know, now it's a passing league, obviously. But it was a different set of circumstances in the years that I played.
5: Talking to Herm Edwards of the Mothership, former NFL college head coach, and spent 10 years as an NFL defensive back. Feels like after 3 weeks, I know less than I did. Like, I'm not quite sure. You know, Seattle loses to a backup quarterback. I think Buffalo is really good, but they should have lost to the Texans. The Chargers aren't any good. The Texans are supposed to be good. The Raiders are undefeated. Like, you just go, the Browns have a winning record.
6: That whole division is 2-1.
5: I know.
6: Everybody sits there 2-1, right? It's like, okay. It's just, you're right. I mean, I don't think, I said this, because of the fact that they don't play in the preseason anymore. Players don't play. They wear their baseball hats. They want to be baseball players in the preseason, all the starters, all right? And these games really, in my opinion, are preseason games, but they count. By week 5, things will settle down. And you'll kind of know, okay, these are the teams. This team continues to go this way. This team's continuing to go that way. And so by week 5, we'll find things out about who's who. But right now, if you're a football fan, and if you're an NFL watcher, the league is smiling right now. They're just smiling. I mean, these games are just, you can't stop watching them, right? Doesn't matter what team's playing. You just can't stop watching. It's like, oh, man, look what's happened here.
5: Yeah, well, there were 12 one-score games this week. And you're right. I usually say after 4 weeks, after 4 games, I have a sense of what's going to happen. But was Belichick ahead of the curve where he treated the first 4 games almost like it was his preseason?
6: Yeah, and I think all guys understood that you get a grasp of who you are after about 4 weeks of this is what we do well, this is what we have to, you know, cancel, this is how we want to play defense now. It all settles in. And the players are in football shape now. They're in better shape, you know, because I always say to play football, you got to get in football shape. What does that mean? Well, you got to play. You actually got to play football to get in football shape. You don't do that in camp. You don't do that practicing. You actually got to go play, yeah. Right? To feel the anxiety of playing in a game. And so now by week 4, these guys are like, okay, after week 4, you're going to see some separation.
5: Any concern if you're a Rams fan?
6: Oh, boy. You know, look, Myles Garrett's not there. Puka's not there. They played in a couple games where you think, hey, they should win, you know. No, not yet. 49ers have a nice lead. Seattle kind of came back to the pack already this year, and you're kind of looking at Seattle. Oh, Seattle, okay. So the Rams, you know, where they sit, they're okay. They're okay because they've been competitive in these games. They don't have two of their better players. So that'll make a difference.
5: Was there a wide receiver in your day that was he was uncoverable?
6: Oh. The guy on our team was pretty good.
5: Harold Carmine. Yeah. Well, he was 6'8".
6: Yeah. Yeah. He was kind of like, whoa, who could cover this guy, right? I mean, you know, I'm trying to think who the Rams had back in my day, the Rams that's when Joe Namath was there, actually.
5: Oh.
6: When Joe Namath came from, you know, my first year was 1977. It was a rookie, and Joe Namath was with the Rams.
5: And you picked off a pass, didn't you?
6: Yes. And, you know, and it was by a good player was Harold Jackson, who wore number 29, right? He was fast. Harold Jackson could run fast now. I mean, he was one of those guys. Mel Gray was another guy with the St. Louis Cardinals. Yeah. It was Jim Barton, those guys, right? Yeah. Dallas Cowboys had Drew Pearson and those guys, huh?
5: Did you face Chargers with Eric Coryell and Dan Fouts?
6: Yeah, yeah. They were good, too. That was Chuck Muncy and those guys. I played with Chuck Muncy at Cal and Winslow and those guys, right?
5: Well, they had Jefferson.
6: Jefferson was good.
5: Joyner.
6: Charlie Joyner had come from Cincinnati. This was that, you know, that was that Coryell offense. This was that, you know, like, oh, here we go. They're throwing it. Fouts would five steps, get the ball out. Never got sacked, get the ball out, right? I mean, it was fun to play those guys.
5: Great to talk to you as always, Herm. Thanks for joining us.
6: Yeah. Thank you.
5: We'll talk soon.
6: All right. Thank you.
5: Thank you. Herm Edwards, former defensive back, analyst for the mothership. Yeah, I'm always curious. After the fact, you can be honest when you're facing a running back or a wide receiver. But when you're playing, if I said, hey, who's uncoverable? He's never going to say, well, this guy, who you don't want to tackle. You're not going to say it. But now, after the fact, you live to tell about it. I just can't imagine. Now, Riggins had the famous touchdown run to beat the Dolphins in the Super Bowl. You know, 4th and 1 and bounced outside and went down the sidelines. He was a track guy in Kansas growing up. So he had speed, but I just remember he was deceptively, he would be deceptively fast, and it has nothing to do with race. It has to do with he just was faster than what you thought, but he was more powerful than you thought. Like Earl Campbell had speed. He had power. But, you know, when you give out the same punishment that you take in, that's why Derrick Henry to me is amazing. Because he knows he's going to get hit. But he's going to hit you. So it's basically two hits. You're going to hit him. He's going to hit you. And the toll that should take on your body, that's what's remarkable about Derrick Henry. And give the Cowboys defense credit. Like you have that goal line stand and then you go down and score a touchdown. And I thought, you know, that's championship caliber stuff there. You're shutting down that team with those weapons inside the 5-yard line? Boy, Dallas is going to come away. I can't imagine that film study where you're going to be like, hey, coach, can we show that goal line stand one more time? No. Yes, Marv.
0: Going back to Derrick Henry real fast, I know we were talking about how great Derrick Henry was. The Titans. I'm furious if I'm a Titans fan. Mike Vrabel was the coach. A.J. Brown was my wide receiver. Derrick Henry was my all-pro running back. They went to the AFC Championship game, what was that, 2019?
5: Yeah, I know.
0: And now you're back to being the laughingstock of the NFL.
5: Well, yeah, you see some of these teams, and then when do we move on from this guy? I was just trying to understand, did they think Derrick Henry was spent? Like, why would you move on from Derrick Henry? And unless, you know, it was monetary. And I'm just going off memory here, but you do have these weapons here. And you do have a great coach. And it's like, nope, we need to move on. Now, I get it. Some teams need to move on from a coach. But these rosters are so interchangeable now. It's not like you're going to spend your entire career with this coach. I get that, where you're like, I'm going to tune him out. And I remember, you know, talking to some of the Lakers. They tuned out Pat Riley after a while. One of the great coaches of all time. Like, after a while. I'm sure the Celtics with Red Auerbach are like, oh, here we go again, Red. Yeah, Paulie.
2: I went back and looked at that Titans team. It was 2021. They were 12-5. They lost the division, and everyone freaked out. Like, they didn't believe in Ryan Tannehill anymore. Even though he's playing decent football, they had lots of talent. Lots of talent.
5: Yeah, still.
4: Yeah, I mean, Tannehill had a good run there, but they did actually end up paying him a lot of money, and it's like, if they were afraid of paying guys like Derrick Henry and stuff like that, it is interesting to see where you did allocate some of
5: Well,
4: that.
5: You do allocate the money for the quarterback,
4: yeah,
5: because running backs are interchangeable. But not him. Like, there's certain guys where you go, no, he's built for the long haul. Yeah, Marv.
0: I think we saw the beginning of the end on live TV when they traded A.J. Brown. I think maybe he was a draft day pick. And you can see Mike Vrabel get up from the

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6: 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Yo, man, I don't think they heard you.
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0: 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Okay, here's a random thought that I have. Maybe it's going to come off as an accusation. This is really, really random for a show that is really, really random. I'm watching Sesame Street with my grandkids over the weekend. Is it just me, or are they phasing Big Bird and Cookie Monster out of Sesame Street? Whoa. Because I'm watching, and of course, with a 1.5-year-old and a 3.5-year-old, and that's my audience. And I said to the 3.5-year-old, where is Big Bird? And she didn't know the answer to that. And I said, where's Cookie Monster? Now, I don't want to make any accusations. It was an observation. That's all. But Big Bird just feels like he's been relegated here. And Cookie Monster. Yes, Todd.
1: You think the voices of Cookie Monster and Big Bird want a new deal? And they just are kind of, why would you phase out Cookie Monster and Big Bird?
0: Well, no, I don't know this. I'm just saying it's an observation. Yes, Paul?
2: Contract disputes?
0: I don't know.
2: I'm looking at the 2026 cast list for Sesame Street, and they're promptly up there, Cookie Monster and Big Bird.
0: Yeah.
2: Hmm.
0: Now, once again, we should reach out to somebody at Sesame Street, but Big Bird, I mean, come on. Yes, Dylan.
3: So this is an article from 2009 from Muppet Central, and it's titled, Has Big Bird Lost His Appeal? So it seems like this may have been in the works for quite some time now.
0: Hmm. Okay. Yes, Todd.
1: I think if you want to phase somebody out, that Grover character, you can get rid of him and we won't miss a beat. Sorry, Super hey, Grover. Grover. We don't need him.
0: Yeah. We need to find this out. I don't know the next time I'll watch Sesame Street. Probably the next time that I see my grandkids. But it was alarming to me. They didn't flinch. They didn't know any better. Yes, Paul.
2: Quickly, Dan, there is a active spot on Reddit where people discuss how Elmo is sucking up all the airtime. And Big Bird is getting pushed aside.
0: Okay.
2: Back to you.
0: Mm-hmm. Yes. Dylan?
3: Big Bird and Cookie Monster, though, from my recollection, were two of the marquee players in the Sesame Street ecosystem. So to phase them out, I mean, Elmo's great, but like...
0: I love Elmo.
3: But Big Bird, I was a big Bird guy back in the day.
0: What about Bert and Ernie?
3: I think they're still kicking.
0: I don't know in today's world how Bert and Ernie are going to do. Yeah. Yes, Todd?
1: Could Cookie Monster be part of the, you know, the childhood obesity problem? Maybe, you know, this guy, this character's eating cookies all the time.
0: Todd, this is serious to me. Everything is a joke to you.
1: There's a juvenile diabetes issue. There's all kinds of stuff going on with cookies. Is not the message we want to send to kids.
0: You do not care about this.
1: I'm saying they should have an apple or banana, go out and play and, you know, have a rice cake or something. You don't need all the cookies.
0: Well.
1: I should take my own advice.
0: Yes, you should. Yes,
1: yum,
0: are Cookie Monster. Yeah, I'm being serious about this, and everything is a joke to you.
1: Yes, that in that case, that was a joke.
0: Okay. Best and worst of the weekend. Go ahead, Todd.
1: In the opening minute of the second quarter in Lubbock, Red Raiders linebacker Austin Romaine became the first FBS player in 13 years to return two picks for touchdowns on consecutive throws. He did it against two different Sam Houston quarterbacks, Texas Tech 49-14 win. That was my best. For worst, we spoke about it earlier, or at least in our morning meeting. They had a nice win at Tennessee, and he tied a school record 5 sacks. But Texas defensive end Colin Simmons unfortunately decided to simulate using the restroom after a second quarter sack of Vols quarterback Faison Brandon.
0: And there's talk that he could be the number one overall pick. He's that good. But I saw Steve Sarkisian said that he blamed that on social media, his player looking like he was urinating. Now, I don't know how you blame it on social media. Yeah, Paul.
2: And if you watched in the moment, I was watching in the moment when he did it, even his teammates like, come on, dude, you're getting a flag. You're dominating this ball game.
0: I know. What else, Dylan?
3: So my best, the Ravens kicking the game-winning field goal with a second left to get the win in Rio. They've had all of the business winning that after some interesting calls, but the Cowboys, yikes. My worst, if you had the Ravens -3.5, I'm sorry for you. The game ended with them winning by 3.
0: Arvin.
4: I got two best DP. First best, I watched Jalen Brunson on SNL. He's having the world's best offseason. Had a really couple of good really sketches, couple of good sketches. Other best, Dan Lanning having a real Suge Knight moment. I got some sound to accompany this.
0: Okay.
5: Three wins against these guys. I guess if you're interested in winning football games and you're from this area, you should go to Oregon. If you want to go to a Chris Brown concert, you should go here.
0: I'm going to drop the mic.
4: It was, and it sounds very much like this.
6: Any artist out there want to be an artist and want to stay a star, and we won't have to worry about the executive producer trying to be all in the videos, all on the record, dancing, come to Death Row.
0: That's Suge Knight, CEO of Death Row. That was 1995. I don't think Dan Lanning was quoting or paraphrasing Suge Knight there.
4: No, but it gave that feel.
0: Yeah, Paul.
2: Dan, I just checked show records. We have never played cuts of Dan Lanning and Suge Knight back-to-back in show history before. Back to you.
0: Did you have another one, Marv?
4: That was it.
0: All right. Paul, best and worst of the week.
2: Florida football running back Jaden Ball, 142 and three touchdowns, and he looked every part of a star running back against Ole Miss. And the other one, Iowa quarterback Hank Brown, the most Iowa quarterback-sounding name in history, by the way. Territorial rights when your name is Hank Brown and you go to Iowa. Two TDs, no picks. That last pass to, was it Vanderzee? Fantastic back shoulder pass.
0: Unbelievable. He put it where only his guy could get it, as we like to say. Jim in California. Hi, Jim. What do you have for me?
7: Dan, first time, long time, 5'10", and a very svelte 170. I am going with a worst first, and that would be Desmond Stevens, USC's linebacker. Not necessarily the late hit, but just the parading around, celebrating afterwards. It, as an SC fan, it was completely embarrassing. And my best, much to Dylan's chagrin, over in Dublin, U2 celebrating 50 years as a rock band, playing in the streets of Dublin and playing at their own school where they formed 50 years ago as one of the greatest rock and roll bands in the world.
0: Thank you, Jim. I noticed that. I let Dylan know that Dylan, they're still alive and kicking, Dylan. Just letting you know.
3: They're alive.
0: Yes, they are. That's pretty cool, though, 50 years.
3: Yeah.
0: Look, I'm spoiled. When you think about the Who, I think, is still touring. Aerosmith, I think, might be done. The Stones. I mean, that's pretty impressive that you get a number of groups who are still doing it. They kind of set the bar too high, I think, at least for me with musical acts. Like, I want to see sustainability, and it's not fair to the artist. By the way, I watched the opening last night with Madonna. And what awards? Was that the MTV?
4: VMAs.
0: Okay. It just feels like, can I get up there, and how much clothing do I have to have? Like, that's the feeling I get sometimes there. I don't know if they're talented, but they're up there scantily clad. And then Madonna came out. Yeah. Todd's in the confessional.
2: Oh, boy.
0: 2 hours in the books. 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
7: 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Oh, man. I thought Sam LaPorta was going to have, you know, break out more. Like, these guys are having good, like, rookie years, but then they're kind of falling off a little bit. Ty Warren was solid at first, not doing too much lately. Colson Loveland, the consistency isn't there. I mean, these guys have talent, no doubt, but I was leaning towards Colson Loveland. I just need to see him produce now going into third week of the season.
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6: Final hour on this Monday, best and worst of the weekend. What you saw that you liked, you didn't like. 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Good morning if you're watching on Peacock or NBC Sports Now or listening on our radio affiliates. Dylan, poll question for the final hour of the program. What are we going to go with?
9: You want a quick recap first?
6: Yeah, sure.
9: All righty. Well, if you had to pick the NFL MVP today, are you taking Josh Allen or the field? This is very close, actually. 52% are taking the field, but it's right there.
6: Okay. All right. Brock Purdy is there. He's second in odds right now, according to DraftKings.
9: Yep. You want a new poll?
6: Yeah, sure.
9: Yeah, you'd like that? Todd actually sent me this one over. Mm. Besides the Raiders, which undefeated team do you believe in the least? So we got Vikings, 49ers, Bills, Chiefs.
6: So it just feels like it's two teams on that poll question.
9: Pretty much, yeah.
6: Yeah. I think we believe in the Chiefs, right?
9: I do.
6: Okay. And the other one?
9: Bills.
6: I think we believe in them.
9: They're all right.
6: That's not a good poll question.
10: I don't think everyone believes in the Bills. Find somebody out there.
6: Well, you're a Bronco fan.
10: That's right. So I don't believe in the Chiefs. But the Vikings and 49ers, that's still two. Even if you want to narrow it down to two, that's still an interesting one.
6: David Pollack was a first-round pick by the Bengals, a former defensive end with Georgia. And his podcast, you can find him on three media platforms, See Ball, Get Ball, and former analyst for College Game Day with the Mothership. Great to see you again. I want to start with the play with Dante Moore. And I'm not exonerating anything that USC did or the defender, but if you're going to give yourself up, what's the harm in giving yourself up earlier? Because I don't want to depend on you making the right decision. I want to cover my own bleep and make the right decision. So where do you stand on that play? And Dante Moore, you know, when he slid. We'll try to get you back there, David. We lost him for a second. And look, I'm not saying Dante Moore, it was his fault. I'm saying that I can't have you make a play and I'm going to trust your judgment on when you hit me. And that was the feeling that I got. And I don't know why these quarterbacks, if you're going down, plus, can you slide? I would teach my quarterback, if you're going to slide, can you slide like you do in baseball? You don't slide, you know, wide open like this. Protect yourself when you slide if you have somebody who does something dangerous like we saw in that USC game. You can be to the side when you slide, just like you're sliding into second base. Yes, Dylan.
9: And there, I mean, I don't know how much of a factor this is for the defensive players, but we did see, remember that famous Kenny Pickett fake slide
6: yeah.
9: from a few years ago? So there is this element too where it's like, I could be getting duped maybe if you're a defensive player. It's obviously infrequent, but that is a thing. So,
6: well, how many times has that happened?
9: Well, could happen a bunch more.
6: I thought that they outlawed that.
9: They did?
6: Yeah.
9: Okay. Yeah. Well, then I guess that's not an issue.
6: Yeah. Ray?
3: I think a big problem, too, is sliding at the first down marker. Like, if you're going to give yourself up, you should do it 2 or 3 yards before the line you have to gain. When you get it right at the first down marker, that's where the problem starts.
6: All right. Let me bring back David Pollack. Did you understand what I was getting at there of the slide and the role that the defender plays?
8: Yes, sir. First of all, Dan, your responsibility as a defensive player is to inflict pain and to get them on the ground, like, and to make them feel you consistently. So I understand exactly what he was doing. It's incumbent upon the quarterback to slide earlier, 100%. Now, I'm not going to refute the way that the player responded. That was embarrassing. Everybody knows that. Everybody can look at that and be like, you need to learn how to handle yourself a little bit better. That was classless, 100% classless. But Dante Moore has to protect himself earlier to not put himself in those situations. So you've seen quarterbacks, some quarterbacks just don't slide well and they refuse to slide and take shots. But when you slide that late and I'm already lunging at you, not good things are not going to happen.
6: Yeah, I kind of view it like riding a motorcycle. I don't want to because I don't trust anybody else on the road. I'm okay yeah. with me. And if I'm Dante Moore, any of these quarterbacks, slide earlier. Just protect yourself because you can't do anything about him, but you can do something about yourself.
8: Well, and the part about that is the other side of that, and the reason they don't, Dan, is because as soon as they start to slide, they lose yards. So it's judging like, because as soon as you start to slide, that's where the ref's going to mark it. So it's a bad deal for you because you can be behind the sticks. But listen, it's a pretty good rule of when to slide and when to not get hit. When I'm coaching my quarterbacks and I'm coaching my team, third down, fourth down, touchdown. Right? Like, otherwise, I'm not taking shots and understanding the down in the situation. I think Dante should protect himself a little bit better. You hope this is a lesson that him and other quarterbacks take from it, because it was just a little bit late, which led him to coming in and to getting the shot, and it wasn't good. I mean, you get those Tua hands, like, it's so bad, man.
6: I know it's one game. I think they're a soft, 4-1, but USC, now you get into the big boy portion of the schedule here, and all eyes are on Lincoln Riley. Can he survive if he doesn't make the playoffs?
8: I think he has one thing going for him, the reason he probably could survive. The last year's recruiting class and the youth on this roster is absolutely silly. I mean, you start watching them on tape and you're like, who the heck is 94? Oh, Wayful. Oh, he's the number one player in the country. I mean, and you just keep going down the list, obviously offensively as well. And so they brought in so much talent that is immediately making an impact on this roster. The defense has to improve. Dan, I get it, man. Lincoln Riley's an offensive genius. He's an offensive coach. He's really, really good at it. But my gosh, how many times do we have to watch their defense stink year after year? And bringing in Gary Patterson with this talent, it helps. But watching them again the other night, man, if I'm a USC fan, I just got to be frustrated because it happens consistently. Like every time we get in a game with a decent offense, we get torched. And Rutgers torched them. And just to watch them consistently on that side, it's very frustrating. And if I'm a USC fan, I understand the frustration, but I also understand the youth that he just brought in. It's pretty incredible, and I think it's going to develop. It's just you got to risk that versus the other.
6: I just got this from a source. The final Senate vote on the Protect College Sports Act remains on track for approximately 5:30 p.m. Eastern tonight. Discussions continue through the weekend. They're confident it'll pass the Senate, but the belief is there's trouble in the House. With that in mind, schools and conferences are considering alternative approaches, assuming the bill never becomes the law. What do you think schools and conferences could do with this if they don't pass this?
8: First off, if it gets passed, I think it's a bunch of crap regardless. I don't think it's going to change a daggum thing. Dan, I want it to. I want it to change. And the one thing talking to all of these coaches, the one thing every single one of them gets behind is they have to figure out the 5 for 5. That's unanimous across the board. Everybody wants that because if you have 5 years to play 5 years and you have a one-time transfer, we're going to have way less movement. Because that's like telling Dan Patrick that, hey, Dan, you got 5 years to make a lot of money. But one of those years, if you have to sit out and you don't get paid, Dan ain't going to not get paid, right? Like, you're going to get paid. You're going to make sure you maximize that. So the one-time free transfer, you're off. But if you did it again, you'd start missing out on income. Listen, as much as I want this to be changed and I want it to get fixed, and actually just doing a documentary on NIL, it's almost done, about all the ifs, ands, or buts, the ins and outs from all the different angles. But last time Congress stepped in and we were like, hey, this is going to be awesome, we got a quote-unquote salary cap. You know what that did? That raised the floor of how much you have to spend in college sports. It did absolutely nothing good. So I don't anticipate this is going to change anything. The only thing that has to change, you know, at some point, Dan, is like, how do I get antitrust? How do I not get sued? Because what you're seeing with all the local courts immediately, like immediately they change things and it makes it worse, man. I wish we could figure it out.
6: Yeah, I don't know where we're headed here. Chris Sims was pretty vocal. He thought that this protect, you know, college football was basically for the SEC. That it was, let's restore the SEC, you know, so not everybody can have the same advantages as us. I don't know if you buy into that. You played in the SEC.
8: I don't buy into that at all. I think it protects the SEC and the Big Ten, which is all that matters. Just remember how this sport is created. It's the SEC and the Big Ten that runs everything about college football. Everyone else is kind of along for the ride. So the ACC doesn't have a say. The Big 12 doesn't have a say. And the ACC or the SEC and the Big 10 make all the money. They have the decision-making power. So I think those two conferences are tied together. Just like when you see the decision-making for the expanded playoff, it's the SEC commissioner and the Big 10 commissioner that need to have this discussion. Everybody else, like, it's kind of cool, heard it, but like, you don't have a say.
6: I also had a source telling me about, you know, the future of the ACC, that I don't think it's any secret. Miami, Florida State, maybe Clemson are going to want out. But where do they go? If you're the Big Ten, and if they can only add one more school, the SEC can add three schools. Is it just a matter of time before these two conferences absorb, you know, the good teams in the ACC?
8: Yes, I think we get to the point where it's two conferences that's kind of AFC, NFC, like the NFL. And I think it's interesting to watch how this is going to unfold because Notre Dame obviously is a pivotal piece. But then you look at the teams that are also, I think it'll expand beyond what they're at right now as well. Like I think the Power Four, I think everybody's kind of has an audition right now. Literally, I think all the teams across the country, like if you're not spending money and you're not serious about this right now, you might not have a home in the future. And that's a big deal. But there's a lot of schools that we start to look at that, like North Carolina, North Carolina State. North Carolina State, from a standpoint of atmosphere and who they are and what they are, fit in the SEC better than they fit in the Big Ten. North Carolina fits better in the Big Ten. Virginia Tech fits better in the SEC. Virginia fits better, you know, in the Big Ten. Notre Dame obviously would fit in any conference and would be welcome to have. So I think we're going to start drawing the distinctions between the two.
6: Tell me what you see when you watch Arch Manning this year.
8: I think Arch Manning has exceptional talent. I think his release is good. His arm is good. He has all of the intangibles as well. He has the inside, the heart, the character, everything that goes with it. He has the size. He has the everything you need, except Arch Manning's processing is just a step slow. It's consistently a step slow. He can do things that are elite and on a high level. He just doesn't do them consistently. I think he's a really good quarterback, but he's not the guy right now. He's still gaining experience in year two. He still needs more reps, but I think I see a guy that has everything he needs to be super successful, to be a superstar. And right now he's just a step slow with processing and where to go with the football. It's one too many pats. You watch him. Yeah. It's that last pat that then he throws it, where a lot of guys can go from here to I throw it immediately. He doesn't do that yet. So that's his next step to being the superstar, to matching the talent that he has.
6: Okay, but how do you get past that? Because there are guys in the NFL who still can't process quickly enough at the line of scrimmage.
8: Reps definitely help. The more reps you get, help. Now, listen, Sarkisian's offense isn't really an offense that you're going to sit there and go through progressions consistently and do that. So I'm not saying he'll get that at Texas, but I think there's a good chance Arch Manning's back in college football next year. I think there's a great chance. I think you'll see him this year gain more experience. You'll see him next year. He'll have an opportunity to go be in the same system again with a bunch of talented players and get more experience. Because a lot of people will tell you, you know, going to the next level, I want to see 30 starts. I want to see 30 starts, right? I want to make sure I see him progress and get better and better. And so I think Arch is still working on that. I think he's still got to get better. I think you can get better with it, but you're right. There's guys in the NFL that I'm watching right now that I'm like, listen, he couldn't process in college. He didn't do that in college, and you're expecting him to do it at the next level, and a lot of times it doesn't work out.
6: Yeah, that's the knock on Shedeur Sanders, is he doesn't process quickly enough, whereas college was different for him. So I certainly understand that. And there are other quarterbacks, not just Shedeur. But going back to Arch, I wonder if the team that would be on the clock, like when he has to decide if he's coming back or not, if that's not, let's say, Tennessee, or throw out a team where, like, if the Jets are staring at you, or the Dolphins, or Arizona, how much do you think that could impact with him wanting to go back to college?
8: We all rave about this quarterback class. And last year, you're hearing everybody rave about this class. I think their tune's going to change a lot this year when we get towards the class. I think people are going to backtrack on that because they're not watching probably right now, and they're going to. But I think everybody pointed to the future. Can we talk about the guys that everybody was pointing to, Dan? Can we talk about, like, Lenora Sellers?
6: I know.
8: I mean, we can go down the list of guys. The only guy that I'm ready to concede that I'll tell you is the guy that nobody talks about. The guy that nobody's talked about as being the number one pick. You can't tell me in any world Trinidad Chambliss isn't a top 15 pick.
6: I thought that last year, David. I'm like, he must be really getting paid well if he's willing to wait to go in one more year.
8: Well, but you know how guys look at this, man. They're immediately, the first thing they do is, okay, he's not tall. Okay, that's fine. I get it. What else can he do? Like most tall, untall guys or guys that can't see over their linemen, how do they negotiate that? Well, Drew Brees did okay with it. Trinidad Chambliss completes almost 80% of his passes over the middle of the field. He's so good at it. When you watch him zip the football, the feel for the game, the ability to extend and make other plays, that's all about people going, hey, man, he's just not real tall. Well, guess what? Neither is Bryce Young. He's bigger than Bryce Young. He's bigger than Bryce Young, so you can't tell me Bryce Young, who's now his arrow's going up this direction.
6: Brock, he had to change some things.
8: Brock Purdy's doing okay. Trinidad Chambliss will be the top quarterback in this class coming up. I don't have any doubt about it, except for one guy that nobody talks about, and they will be talking about, Drew Mestemaker.
6: Yeah. Yeah. For another episode when you join us with that.
8: But, yes, sir.
6: Hey, good luck with the show. See ball, get ball. And great to talk to you again, buddy.
8: Appreciate that, Dan.
6: That's David Pollack. It's See Ball, Get Ball, college football podcast YouTube show. He's a very bright guy. Always appreciate his contributions. And you can find those on three media platforms. Some interesting stuff there. How about we take a break, and then we'll revisit some of the things that David had to say right after this. Todd. Dude Mountain is not a mountain back there. We need to replenish.
10: That's my fault. It became a bit of a molehill when I started stealing it and bringing it to my house instead of leaving it for the rest of the group here.
6: I got to talk to the big German and get you another shipment of Dude Wipes.
10: I think we need two shipments, one for the staff and one that I can just put in the back of my vehicle. 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
6: And once again, saying shipment.
10: Shipment.
6: Yeah, just want to make sure.
10: And what flavors does it come in?
6: There's scents and vanilla chip.
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6: Yeah, you did. Join the movement.
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6: Yeah, you... 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

0: From what I'm told from one of my sources, U2 is rehearsing, getting ready for a worldwide tour. Perhaps we could get them to come to the man cave. Or maybe you and me, Dylan, we go see a U2 show.
1: I would, you know what, Dan? I would happily do that with you.
0: Okay. I saw where Key and Peele did a skit on going to a Fish concert. I sent it to Dylan. It was pretty good.
1: Yeah, they nailed that one.
0: Did they? I wasn't sure because haven't been to a Fish show. Although we did interview Trey Anastasio. This has to be over 20 years ago. And he came into the ESPN zone in Times Square. He was fun. I really enjoyed talking to him. I don't remember what I talked to him about, but I think I said he looked like Boris Becker, the tennis player, but I don't remember much else other than he was a very nice guy. Very chatty. Yes, Dylan.
1: Oh, he's a huge sports fan, actually.
0: Is he?
1: Big Jets fan.
0: Oh.
1: Yeah, unfortunately.
0: Oh, maybe we talked about that. Maybe. I don't know. But I just remember I did, you know, somebody said, hey, do you want to have, you know, lead singer of Fish? And I go, yeah, but I don't listen to the music and I haven't been to a show. And they said, no, you'll still like him. And I don't think I told him that I don't listen to it, but that would have been kind of rude, I would think. Yes, Dylan.
1: So if I do U2 with you,
0: okay,
1: will you do a concert of my choosing as well?
0: No.
1: Do a home and home?
0: No.
1: No? Okay.
0: No.
1: Well, I'll still go with you.
0: Okay, thank you. unpacking some of the things that David Pollack had to say, Drew Mestmaker is, he's a transfer from North Texas, and now he's at Oklahoma State. And Oklahoma State has been a pleasant surprise, I think, this year after they got rid of Mike Gundy. And he's put up some pretty impressive numbers here. Ray, do you want to give me those numbers that he has? I'm trying to pull up this information, and it's not helping me.
2: Yeah, he's got 1,200 yards passing, 11 touchdowns, 5 picks. The big one, the game against Oregon, 317 yards passing, 109 yards rushing on the ground. He hurdled an Oregon defender for a touchdown. Last week, 20 of 27, almost 400 yards, 3 touchdowns. And what's impressive is, if you remember, they lost to Tulsa in week one. And he put up a stinker, and he's been on fire ever since.
0: Yeah, okay. And David Pollack likes him. That's his second favorite quarterback, aside from Trinidad Chambliss.
2: I think he also mentioned Mensa, too, I believe, from Miami.
0: Yeah. I still like Miami as national champ. And Mensa sneaking in and getting the Heisman, maybe. Isn't Miami Clemson this weekend, I believe? Does that sound right, Marvin?
3: That is correct.
0: Could be a big game for Clemson, getting a win.
3: Most must win, maybe?
0: Of the weekend. The Arch Manning thing about him going back to school, I was surprised to hear that. He doesn't need the money, or he doesn't need the money now. He does need to get better. And look, David's doing this from a very critical eye as a former defensive player and an analyst, where processing is so important. And if you're not processing in college, good luck doing that in the NFL. And, of course, his uncle processed better than anybody who's probably played the game. That's what I find curious. Is this something that's learned? Because if it is, then Peyton should be able to teach Arch, when you go, this is how you process in real time. And a scout told me this about Shedeur Sanders. He doesn't process quickly enough. In Colorado, he didn't need to. But in the NFL, you do. Getting to the line of scrimmage, you know, getting your team in and out of a play, a huddle, changing, whatever it is, going through progressions. It's so much, and it's moving so fast. And it's not just Shedeur Sanders. You know, Cam Ward could be going through this for all I know. And, you know, these are young quarterbacks. Yes, Dylan.
1: So, actually, I have the odds for the number one pick in next year's draft.
0: Okay.
1: Arch Manning is still your favorite at plus 215, which would, one, for starters, imply he's probably not going back to college. But that's followed by Trinidad Chambliss at plus 400 and C.J. Carr at plus 400. Then Jeremiah Smith plus 500. Yeah. And then Mensa Moore. Then Mestemaker, actually.
0: Yes. Yes, Ray.
2: We did talk about it on the gambling podcast a little bit. The Arch Manning and that Texas offense been a little underwhelming Going into this weekend, their yards per play were lower than Michigan and Oklahoma, two offenses that we think are terrible.
0: James in California. Hi, James. Best and worst of the weekend.
4: Hello, friends. 5'10", a sinewy 168. I'm with you, Dan. The best is that Nance J.J. Watt telecast. It was in Fuego, maybe a harbinger of things to come. Worst, I flew across the country, lifelong Hootie and the Blowfish fan. As soon as I land, Ocean City, Maryland, bang, rained out. Real gut punch. Advice on how to get through these next few years.
0: Yeah, they're going to do a couple of concerts. I don't know if, you know, Darius has said that the last time Hootie and the Blowfish played would probably be South Carolina Stadium. Probably. Jim in Dayton. Hi, Jim.
5: Hi. Second time, long time, part of your old blind guy demographic. So I've got to start with my worst. That would be our Cincinnati Bengals. But my best this weekend is as a blind consumer, Ross Tucker, phenomenal. He was so great to listen to. I didn't feel like I needed to go to the radio. It was amazing. Love the game and love what he's doing.
0: Thank you, Jim. We'll pass that on. I thought J.J. Watt was on it. He did great. I love the energy, and it forced Jim Nance to take it up a notch too, energy-wise, to match what that game, you know, how it was unfolding and the audience, the crowd. I thought J.J. did a wonderful job. Yes, Dylan?
1: I saw on Instagram J.J. Watt posted a video. He had been working out in Rio at like an outdoor kind of gym thing, and I guess he went to seek some shade in the corner of the gym, and then while he was doing that, he was barefoot, and he was like, it smells like pee a lot, and realized he was standing in the pee corner.
0: What is the pee corner?
1: I guess it's just a corner where people pee there. But he was standing there barefoot trying to get shade.
0: Okay, wait a minute. He's working out?
1: Yeah.
0: Is he working out in a bathroom?
1: No. He's like an outdoor gym. He's in Rio, so it's like one of the, you know, like there's...
0: Don't they have a bathroom?
1: Apparently the bathroom's the corner of the gym.
0: Okay.
1: Yeah, so he went to seek shade. It was the only shady spot, and then I guess he was like... Smells weird over here, and he was standing in the
0: people. Russell in Philly. Hey, Russell, what's on your mind?
6: Hey, how's it going, Dan? 6'1", 210. First time, long time. So, best and worst. My best is my Phillies clinching. Cardiac kids, we call them. And my worst is my Wolverines losing on the last play to Iowa Hawkeyes. They always seem to be a bugger, a thorn in our side. You guys have a good day.
0: Well, thank you, Russell. And that reminds me, this is how it sounded, courtesy of the Iowa student radio.
7: This is it, Hank Brown. A defining Iowa moment. Waits in the wings. Can he snatch it? Empty in the backfield. Hits his back foot. Throws to the end zone. Back shoulder. Oh, is he caught? Oh, my God. Oh, my God. He caught it. Oh, my God. He caught it. Yes. Western Michigan and the college football world. Iowa has your back.
0: I think that's how most college student-run radio stations sound. Yes, Marvin.
3: Do you think he practiced that? Do you think he kind of had a, you know what? If it comes down to this, this is the line that I'm going to have.
0: I would have no problem if he did practice that. But that such is so improbable that they won that game. PA in South Dakota. Hi, PA.
8: Yeah, hi. Good morning to you and the crew. Happy Monday. I got a best and a worst. I'm going to start with the worst. My Saints, who had been kind of building a nice reputation for clutching the second half, they kind of poo-pooed that away. That's all right. It's early. But my best in pro cycling, excuse me, an American, Brandon McNulty, won the gold in the World Championship Elite Men's Race. And that's the first time an American's won that in 33 years since Lance Armstrong. Yeah, that's, I can't talk no more.
0: All right, thank you, PA. Aiden in Utah is back. Hi, Aiden.
9: Good morning, Dan. Long-time caller, first-time listener. Listen, I got a best and the worst. Best and a bestest. The best being my Utah Utes and some dude named Way Sean Parker. This dude is going to be a star. He had over 160 yards on the ground and another 65 through the air, running all over the Iowa State Cyclones. And then obviously the bestest being my Denver Broncos are all the way back, and I never had any doubt in them. From the moment the season kicked off, Dan, I knew this team was going to be great.
0: Thank you, Aiden. Thank you. Jeremy in Ohio. Hi, Jeremy.
10: Hey, Dan. Thanks for taking the call. I think as we get into the fall here, I loved your Sesame Street conversation earlier. It was great. We need to get the worst Danette award named the Grover Award. Mm. And since Todd gets it every year, send him on out if he wants Grover replaced. Because Grover, you know, have a good day.
0: All right. Maybe I bring Big Bird in here and have Big Bird sit in Todd's chair. Oh, you were shaking your head yes until I said that.
11: Yeah, I thought you were going in a different direction. I know I was being replaced by one of the Sesame Street
0: kids. Fred in Reno. Hi, Fred.
12: Hi, Dan. Thanks for the call.
0: Yeah.
12: Best of the weekend. The Cleveland Browns are 2-1, and the Dallas Cowboys are 1-2. The other thing I have is I've met a lot of people who do not like you two, and they all have something in common. They all dress like Dylan.
0: Thank you, Fred. It's okay if Dylan doesn't like you too. I always want to know why you like or don't like a band. But if you're saying they downloaded an album onto your email, okay, and that's the reason why you don't like them, then I have a problem with you.
1: That was annoying. I don't really care. It's just funny to bring up. I don't particularly care for U2's sound by and large.
0: Okay.
1: They're overrated. How about that, in my opinion?
0: Well, they could be overrated, but who overrated them? Probably the critics.
1: The people.
0: Yes. Yes, Marvin.
3: Is there one musical artist that you would not stand for being called overrated?
0: Well, when McLovin was on the show, he called the Beatles overrated. And that's why I kicked McLovin off the show. That's not true. That's not true. You're overcovered. That's right. When somebody's overrated, it just means you're overcovered. You're over-talked about. That must mean you're doing something right if they're talking about you. But if you want to say you too is overrated, that's fine. You can't say, although people have, the Beatles, their impact on music, it should be studied. You should be able to take courses in that. You should be able to get a degree in studying the Beatles. Like little things, you know, plugging your guitar into the console when you're like they experimented so much. And I think like Revolution, just the beginning guitar with that, nobody had ever done that. What they did with Helter Skelter, nobody had done that. And then you juxtapose that with all the other beautiful songs. I mean, George Harrison couldn't even get his songs on the albums. While My Guitar Gently Weeps, they're like, nice try, George. Sorry, we got The Long and Winding Road and Yesterday and Let It Be, so we're not going to let your songs. And George was very talented, but they treated him like he was a little brother. Kyle in Iowa. Hi, Kyle.
13: Hey, Dan, good morning. Thanks for taking my call. Second time, long time, 5'9", a dad yoked 155. Thank you. Say, I got a best and bestest of the weekend. Best, my Raiders of Las Vegas, a solid 3-0. Suck it, Todd. Bestest of the weekend, full slate of Saturday youth activities, watching my kids do what they do best. Me and the wife get home, get to catch the second half of the Hawkeyes. And I tell you what, with 5 minutes to go and Kirk lines up for a field goal when we're down by 5 points, I was about ready to rip the TV off the wall. And he totally redeems himself. What can Brown do for you? Go Hawks. For the first time in a long time, we got to make Michigan our Michigan.
0: Well, you got Ohio State now and College Game Day coming to town. Lucas in Scotland. Lucas is back. Hi, Luke.
14: Hey, Dan. Good morning.
0: Good morning.
14: I'm going to go best and worst. My worst first, as an Aggie and as a fan of the Texans. It's been a brutal couple of weekends. I feel like they're lost at both levels there. But I will say, as a, you guys know me as a baseball fan, first and foremost, my history-making Houston Astros, don't ask what kind of history, were able to beat the Texas Rangers by one game and make it into the playoffs with their eighth division title in the last 10 years. Look at the Mariners. Look at the Blue Jays. Baseball is hard to get back to the playoffs, and they've still consistently done it. So happy for my boys.
0: Thank you, Lucas. There's a couple of

0: was at Eastern Kentucky, and I did not want to go to class. And I remember I had the history of Mesopotamia. I go, why? Why do I need this? I don't care. I remember. No, I don't want to say that. But yeah, there were situations where I go, what am I doing here? Maybe teach people how to, you know, when they move on. There's other things. Your education is primarily outside of the classroom, I think, in college, because you learn to grow up. You deal with situations. You deal with a cheerleader who might have slept with somebody that you knew behind your back, and then you found out, and then you you're heartbroken, and then he rubs it in your face like 50 years later. You know, but I'm over it.
1: It's getting a little personal.
2: Thank you, example.
0: Yes, Marvin.
3: First of all, I hate when that happens. And second of all, Taylor Swift at the University of Texas at NYU, they have a couple of courses on her, sociology and literature, analyzing her songwriting and cultural footprint.
0: I'm fine with that. It's okay. I mean, you got to do your core classes. I get that. But have some fun. Yes, Dylan.
2: I believe, and I'll have to double check, at Oberlin College in Ohio, yeah, you could minor in Super Smash Bros., like the video game.
0: I might have a problem with that.
2: That's a little too bridge too far.
0: Yeah. But at Full Sail University, with my broadcasting school, your degree is in sportscasting. Not communications, not journalism. Sports broadcasting is your degree. Yes, Todd?
1: That's very legitimate, and you can make something of yourself. Having these classes about like some musician or something like that, I think that seems like a bit of a reach, that the schools are running out of ideas on what to teach the kids to do, like a Taylor Swift class. I love Tay Tay, but I don't know if we need to have a class to gather.
0: Did I call on you and you weren't ready to really say anything?
1: No,
0: you were.
1: I'm just saying, me saying something completely.
0: Okay. I didn't know that you were actually ready to
1: talk. That's how sad it is. I actually meant to say.
0: Yes, Ray.
4: I'm seeing Colorado has the zombie in history and pop culture as a class that you can take.
2: That rules.
4: Zombie in the history of pop culture.
0: Okay. Generation Z? Was that the Brad Pitt movie? With zombies?
2: World War Z.
0: Oh, World War Z. I know my wife and daughters have probably watched that 15 times.
2: Really?
0: Yeah, they really think there's a zombie apocalypse. And if it happened, they're always going, now, if we go someplace, what happens with a zombie apocalypse? And I go, we're not doing this.
2: We all die immediately.
0: Yes, yes. Yeah. Brad Pitt's not walking through that door. He's right here. What, Todd?
1: So what comes first, a zombie apocalypse or AI is going to destroy the entire planet? I'm a little concerned. We should figure this out.
0: How about we take a break? Last call for phone calls. What we learn, what's in store tomorrow, right after this.

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0: Why are we playing this, Marvin?
1: Because it was Todd's snowboard answer.
0: What was the clue?
2: 82 was the Billboard number one song on this date in 1982 was Olivia Newton-John's Physical. And the clue was not quizzical, physical.
0: Oh, man. I felt so bad. Was Olivia Newton-John, she wasn't alive to hear that let's get quizzical.
2: What was the whole idea? Was it supposed to be a tribute? She passed away, and then I wrote that in her honor.

0: tattooed.
1: All right.
0: Sounded just like her then.
1: Yeah. If I close my eyes.
0: Hey, you thought it was her. I know.
1: Yeah. Big Day Ray just gave me Sports Illustrated's mock draft. Yes, it's time for a mock draft. 7 quarterbacks in the first round. They've also got Jeremiah Smith going number 1 overall. Arch Manning, Dante Moore, Darian Mensah. That will be the first 4 picks. Next quarterback taken would be Trinidad Chambliss at 8. C.J. Carr at 10 to the Cleveland Browns. Let's see, any other quarterbacks there? Let's see, where is Mestmaker? Is he in here, Ray?
2: He's 30th to the Arizona Cardinals.
1: Okay, and who's the other quarterback?
2: Jaden Maiava, USC.
1: Okay.
2: They have him going in the 20s.
1: To Pittsburgh. Mm-mm. Okay, all right. Yeah, so never too early to give you a mock draft. Yes, Dylan?
3: It is always interesting when you see a guy like Trinidad Chambliss, and you're like, how did you end up at Ferris State for this? Like, where in the recruiting process did you just sort of disappear?
1: Well, Cam Ward, he was at Incarnate Word. Yeah. Steve in New Hampshire. Hi, Steve. Best and worst.
4: I hate to pull a Todd, but I just have to skew negative. I really only have a worst, and it was that Patriots game. That was just abysmal to watch. And I do want to thank you for that mock draft and buffering Todd singing Quizzical with my phone call. I really appreciate that. I don't want to have to follow him.
1: You're welcome, Steve. We got a new podcast here. It's called The Cutoff. It's a baseball podcast. Dan G and Mario. Dan G, one of the BRGs, and Mario, who is the director of the eyes and ears of the show. And they're going to preview the wild card round, an episode that comes out later today. We're doing big boy stuff here. Yes, Marvin?
5: I should tell people, guys, the way I love basketball is the way Mario loves baseball. So you guys, I listen to it. Very, very good. Very insightful.
1: This day in sports history, 8 White Sox are indicted by a grand jury charge with fixing the 1919 World Series. Let's go around the room, see if we learned anything. Mad Dog Russo tomorrow and Joey Votto. Todd, I'll start with you. Did you learn anything today?
0: I did. When Herm Edwards played, he did not look forward to trying to tackle John Riggins, Earl Campbell, or Walter Payton.
1: How about you, Dylan?
3: Western Michigan in the college football world, Iowa has your back.
1: Marvin.
5: Fritzy doesn't like Grover.
0: Hello, I'm Grover. Is that a good impression? I don't know.
1: No. Big Day Ray.
2: There are kids out there who don't know who the Cookie Monster is.
1: Todd, what did I learn today?
0: Gus in L.A., happy to lead the Fire Lincoln Riley charge. It's time for USC to show him the door.
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3: So the Dallas Cowboys, this year is different. They're going to play in Brazil against Lamar Jackson. Not only have they struggled against him, Lamar Jackson against the Cowboys is like Lamar Jackson against a Pro Bowl defense. It's like Dallas can't and doesn't want to really be there.
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3: 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The
1: Herd. 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
1: The Herd with Colin Cowherd starts now.
3: Okay, here we go. Here we go to Monday. Gonna be a good one. We're live. It's The Herd, wherever you may be. However you may be listening. Thanks for making us part of your day. Colin Wright, Colin Wrong, and Matt Hasselbeck in 1 hour from now. I always joke, fans always want to blame the refs because of a late game call they don't like. L.A. Ram fans this morning, that pass interference. You had a pick six, 13 penalties, surrendered 2 two-point conversions, gave up 30 points in the second half. You made so many red zone mistakes. I lost track. The Rams beat themselves as much as the Broncos beat the Rams. The Rams make a ton of mistakes for a team with this good of leadership. I mean, owner down, head coach, quarterback. They got great leaders everywhere. They make a lot of mistakes. 16-0 at half. Felt like it should have been 27-0 at half. They kept settling for field goals. And that was their fault, not the officials. They had double the yards. They had 10 more minutes of possession. They had a half dozen more first downs. Rams should have been, the game should have been over at half. Absolutely been done. In the third quarter, twice though, they let Denver back in the game. Their special teams have been an albatross for years. And twice Denver got great punt returns, set up better field position, and Bo Nix took advantage of it. So the Rams special teams did them no favors once again. The Rams are top heavy. They have some real stars. But once they got banged up in the secondary, man, there was a lot of space for Jalen Waddle and Cortland Sutton. And Denver is, I think Denver, especially a wide receiver, is loaded with tight ends, running backs, wide receiver talent all over the field. I mean, the Rams had two receivers catch passes. And Davante Adams is having a year. Right now, he is a Pro Bowler because Puka's out, so he's getting all the looks. But the reality of what happened is those punt returns in the second half gave life to Denver, better field position. Now you can open the playbook up. Some injuries for the Rams back half of the secondary, and all of a sudden there's all sorts of space. Bo Nix is not perfect. He is a one-half quarterback. Here's the good news. It's the second half. He leads the NFL since he came into the league, seriously, in game-winning drives. He's number one. Not Mahomes, not Josh Allen, Bo Nix. But he's got an A-plus head coach, a very good offensive line. They are stacked at wide receiver. And these are two good teams. I'm not saying that. They're two good teams. But Denver played a bad first half. And they do this all the time. But the Rams should have buried them. It should have been over. And it's always been odd to me that the Rams have really good scouting department, really smart owner, maybe the best coach in the league, veteran quarterback, and they make more mistakes. I mean, Matt Stafford now has 33 pick sixes. He has an incredibly high ceiling. There's a little bit of Darnold where, you know, sometimes he lets go of it and you're like, yeah, how did you not see that? But it was a wild, wild game. But you can't have that many penalties in the red zone. I mean, they had four red zone trips, one touchdown. You can't have lousy special teams. You can't have that many penalties. You can't have a pick six on the road against Denver. Denver, I mean, that mile high has become like Yankee Stadium in the ninth inning. Like there's ghosts. Denver is so good at home since Bo Nix showed up. They are so good on game winning drives. They're so good in the fourth quarter. There's just something magical about that team. They're a half football team. Denver's the best football team in the world that gives you one good half. But that was enough to beat the Rams, and here is McVay and Stafford after.
6: You know, and some of the stuff that we're doing, you know, throwing the football-wise, obviously I got to be better, and I will be. So just be a little bit more efficient. Obviously, you had some penalties that took us, you know, backwards in some tough spots. And you play against a really good defense at the, you know, on the road. You know, going backwards is going to be tough. And so, you know, just got to clean some of that stuff up, and that stuff that we will do.
2: Yeah, it's tough. You know what? But this is sports. You sign up for all of it. And love our group. Just came up short. You give the Broncos credit. They found a way to get it done. We'll look at ourselves and figure out how we can improve.
3: They're going to be fine. Both these teams, to me, are playoff teams. One NFC, one AFC. They're both going to be fine. We told you that Rams schedule was going to be tough. We told you the Rams-Chargers schedule was going to be tough. You better win the layup games. Chargers haven't, Rams have. But they're going to be fine. They're going to be fine. All right, Dallas, like the Rams, it was there for the taking. Cowboys even got a very beneficial pass interference call late for CeeDee Lamb. A little bit of a hook by CD. He's a veteran player. It's a smart move. So there for the taking. Dallas trails. Okay, there you go. 28-31. You get the break. You get the official break. Seconds matter in these big games, though. Seconds matter in big games. So here's Dallas. I don't know what they're doing. Dak Prescott's been around forever. Time is your ally. You got nothing but time. Third and goal. The hell was that? What? Take a beat. Time's your ally. What are you rushing? What are you hurrying? We'll get to that in a second. I did not understand that at all. Then on the ensuing kickoff, remedial coaching. Let the Ravens return it and burn 5 or 6 seconds. They kick it out of the end zone. That gives Lamar Jackson enough time to make one big play. What are you doing in man-to-man coverage? Mike Tomlin said after, yeah, that's not the coverage you're in. So Tyler Loop comes on and crushes it. But, I mean, you had a special teams miss, an offensive miss, and a defensive lap. Yeah, that's called organizational collapse. I have no idea. I mean, when you get to these big games, Rams, Broncos, you can't make red zone mistakes. Rams did. When you get to these big games, seconds matter. And we all know special teams has a lot of backups. Your special teams coach is often, you know, one of your lower paid coaches. Like, special teams are not great. They're terrible in college. They're not always great in the NFL. Good organizations like the Rams have bad special teams. But if you go back to this game, like Dak Prescott, see how upset Dak Prescott got? Like, that he was yelling at somebody, and I don't think it was himself. And then just basic coaching. Let the Ravens return it and burn 5 seconds. And then, even if they get a decent return of 20, 25 yards, they're at the 40-yard line. They get one Hail Mary. But kicking it out of the end zone, this is just easy stuff. And it's Lamar Jackson. They got Zay Flowers. The secondary for the Cowboys was razor thin, paper thin. They're running out of players. And, I mean, it's, by the way, Denver's won 12 straight one-score games in the regular season. Who's the coach? Sean Payton. This is another reason you pay for elite coaching. So three classic mistakes, an offensive one, a special teams one, and a defensive gaffe. And a win becomes a loss for the Dallas Cowboys. And here's the coach after.
5: We called a quick out. I probably overcoached Dak on that one, you know, because we had the points. And I probably overcoached him on that because it had to go to, with the time, no timeouts, it had to go to GP or throw it away.
3: Not really. I mean, you had like 14 seconds. You have a veteran quarterback, a veteran receiver, a veteran tight end. You got a lot of, I mean, there's nothing but time there. Time's your ally. Burn a few more seconds. Just did not understand that at all. That's one of those where you're sitting on the couch screaming. Well, what are you doing? what? I mean, I remember during the Belichick Brady dynasty, and somebody asked Brady what practice was like one time, and he's like, yeah, about 70% of our practice is just like situational goal line stuff. Red zone stuff. Like this is the stuff you practice. You don't practice stuff at the 40 yard line. You know, you're not practicing, PAT kicking. Like, you're practicing these situational moments that are going to win and lose games. And Dallas went 0-for-3 on a special teams, a defensive and an offensive crisis moment. And, you know, I'll tell you the folks in Rio, you got a good one. That was a great, great NFL regular season game. J-Mac, yeah, it was wild. So, here's interesting. You were right on this. The Vikings are sending J.J. McCarthy to the New York Giants.
7: According
8: to all the newsbreakers.
7: Wow. I did call that on the show last week. You're right. Huh. Harbaugh brother takes on a former Harbaugh quarterback.
8: If Cam Ward could play, he apparently can't. They would have beaten the Giants, who won 12-7.
7: Yeah.
8: So basically, Harbaugh looked at film and said, we need something.
7: Yeah. Listen, I mean,
8: I don't know if JJ can play. I'm on the no can't play guy side, but it's interesting. I mean, you'll watch because Brian Burns got banged up. He may be out.
7: He's out. It looks like an ACL out for the season. Looks like. Jameis Winston, we know, is a great human being. He's a good World Cup correspondent. As a quarterback, leaves a little something to be desired. Can I ask you quickly, since you brought up the Wiggins-Lamb nonsense and the Rams-Broncos nonsense, when did wide receivers start turning into SGA, just flopping to get flags in pivotal moments in the red zone with under 2 minutes left in games? Colin, that was bad yesterday. The refs fell for both of them. And where's replay assist? Replay assist can help. Oh, no, that's a first down. Oh, no, that's out of bounds. Replay assist can't be like, guys, you need to take a look at this.
8: Well, first of all, the hardest sport to officiate is basketball because that pass interference call, you get that in basketball, push-pull stuff, about 30 times a night. That's why I've always defended NBA officials. The hardest thing to officiate is receiver, defensive back, athletic battles. Because you're allowing all sorts of, I mean, there are times I watch replays in the NFL and I cannot believe what they allow corners to do. I mean, it's an incredible, and you guys running full speed and they allow all sorts of slapping and hands. And I thought this was an interesting play by CD. He had the arm and he thought, I'm just going to hook it. And it was a really, really smart play, but I'll defend officials. Most of the stuff in the NFL, you can get your arms around. This has always been the hardest thing to officiate. It's like a basketball play. Hey, give CD credit. CD pulled him in. Sometimes the player makes a smart play.
7: 30 seconds left in the game. I don't want great games determined by nonsense like that. And don't get me started on the Patrick Mahomes body weight penalty that I know you saw. The Dolphins, the Dolphins were plucky yesterday. And they got no whistles. Achan's done for the season. It was a crazy day in the league. I had fun 8 hours watching football yesterday. Really fun.
8: By the way, the Vikings get a fifth round pick. And the Giants get J.J. McCarthy. So that is official. Everybody has a zone they're trying to get to. The focus, the clarity, the moment where everything clicks in your life. How do you get there? 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
7: 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People are saying the Patriots quarterback Drake May is struggling. Is one TD and six picks through three games. That's not struggling. Right now, he's not good enough to be a starting quarterback in the NFL, and I really like him. He led the NFL in passer rating last season. Now he's 31st. Last year, he was in the Matt Stafford conversation. This year, he's in the Cooper Rush conversation. Like, it's bad. I think this is the offensive coordinator. I'll tell you what, he's pressing. Now, I like Josh McDaniels, but they're averaging 1 point per drive. The last team to do that was in 2011. It was the St. Louis Rams. Who was their coordinator? Josh McDaniel. He's intense, and he can rub people the wrong way. He rubbed Brady the wrong way, and he was not a good head coach. Locker rooms never embraced him. So he's a different personality. I know him. I like him. But here's the difference. Bo Nix, the quarterback for Denver, is very confrontational. Sean Payton, coach of Denver, very confrontational. So if Bo Nix has a bad half at halftime, they'll confront it. They'll yell at each other. I love that. Confrontation creates clarity. Let's clear the air. Don't get your feelings hurt. It's sports. Get over it. Clear the air. Drake May is not confrontational. Josh McDaniels can be confrontational, but he won't push back. So he's just eating it. He's just going with the flow and eating it. And so what is he trying to do? He's just trying so hard. He's got balls slipping out of his hand. He is trying so hard to make a play. And my take is his personality dictates a lot in this league. Brady could be confrontational. Breeze could be confrontational. Bo Nix is. Caleb Williams will tell you what he thinks. Ben Johnson will get right in your face. I like that. If there's problems, if there's fissures, confront, yell, scream. Halftime, we got 9 minutes here. Confront, get it out. I think Drake May is a young kid. He's got that sort of Southern respect for authority figures, and he's just sitting there on the bench. He's alone. And sometimes Brady turned on Josh McDaniels and said, be quiet. I'm running the team. I'm out there. I know what I'm doing. And I think Drake's just like eating it. He's like, he's just not a guy that's going to get in anybody's face. That's his personality. So Mike Vrabel was on EEI this morning trying to explain it. Here you go.
8: I think they want to throw touchdowns. When Greg and I go golfing, man, we really want to make a good score, right? Sometimes we're so focused on it that we try to, you know, choke the life out of the golf club. And we're squeezing it so damn tight that the ball has no choice but to go sideways. And we need to stop trying to choke the life out of every single play. We need to relax. We need to settle in and go play football and not try to force things that aren't there.
7: Here's the other thing. I still think New England is in a mild rebuild. I don't think their roster is close to Philadelphia, close to the Rams, close to the Seahawks, close to Denver. I don't think it's close. It was one of the weakest rosters I've ever seen in the Super Bowl last year. So I still think their O-line needs work. Their receiving core could use another person. I think they need another tight end. I don't think it's a great roster. They just got some breaks. They had an easy schedule. They get a home game in the playoffs. You know, all of a sudden you look up and you're like, how did they get the Super Bowl? Well, Joe Burrow was hurt and Lamar was hurt and Patrick Mahomes was hurt. And, you know, Buffalo wasn't very good on the back end of their defense. So the reality is they get to the Super Bowl. We're all like, oh, boy, one more draft. They'll be there. A.J. Brown. I don't think it's that great of a roster. I don't think it's a top six or seven roster. I really don't. I don't think it's as good as Baltimore's roster. I don't think it's as good as the Saints roster, Lions roster. I really don't. So that's part of it. Also last year, they didn't lose a game from like late September to like February. They didn't have a lot of tension, right? It was an easy schedule. So, I mean, Buffalo a couple of times were the only games where you're like, oh, is this going to go sideways? So now they're facing first time Drake May, Vrabel, Josh McDaniels have faced real tension together. And we all knew they weren't going to be as good this year. We kept saying they'll be better, but their record will be far worse. So a lot of this was predictable. But, and this is my take on this. Drake May is kind of getting pushed around. Vrabel's sort of intimidating. Josh McDaniels experienced multiple rings. Drake May's like coming in, being respectful. It's like, hey, kid, push back. This is your team. You're the only one taking snaps in a game because something is not working, like at all. Here's J-Mac with the news.
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5: Let's start with the breaking news. J.J. McCarthy traded from the Vikings to the New York Giants for a fifth round pick. Obviously, the Giants said, hey, we'll start Jameis Winston. Now, it was a rainstorm, so we're not going to kill Jameis for it. But he did not look really competent, did not look confident, Colin. Yeah. I watched that game closely because I gave out Titans here on headlines. That failed miserably. I got to be honest. Winston does not want to throw the ball down the field. He's afraid to make a mistake because he's made so many in his career. His longest pass was 30 yards, a freak thing to Scataboo. Other than that, nothing past 15 yards.
7: Yeah.
5: Like, you're not going to win football games that way. Now with Burns out, can't really win with just defense.
7: Yeah.
5: So I actually like this deal. Don't know if McCarthy's going to beat him out week one here, but I would not be surprised in 2 weeks if he's starting quarterback.
7: Listen, J.J. McCarthy needs a new team. The Minnesota thing's not playing out well. Carson Wentz is clearly the guy that Kevin O'Connell and his staff trust. Good for J.J. McCarthy to get a kind of a reboot of his career. I don't know what's going to happen. I would say J.J. McCarthy actually has a little bit of Jackson Dart in him. Sometimes he's been banged up a lot. He doesn't have huge arm, huge athletic ability, can be a little reckless, but he's talented. There's something there. So McCarthy could end up being kind of a perfect backup. Again, I always said with a backup, if you play two games a year, can you win one? That's all I need. That's Carson Wentz. Can you win one of the games? So I'm happy for J.J. We'll see if it works. I'm not optimistic about his long-term quarterback franchise guy future, but let's see.
5: Yeah, it's possible that he just needs to be coached by a Harbaugh, right? And now going from Jim in college to John here, KOC wasn't a good fit for him. I will say, you said Wentz is a great backup. I watched the Vikings game closely. Well, I don't know that Kyler's that good, Colin. He don't want to run. He's afraid.
7: No.
5: But you got to feel like McCarthy. I don't know if he... Did he get a raw deal, or just did he have a GM who loved him?
7: No. They moved up to get him. They wanted J.J. McCarthy to work.
5: That was off Sam Darnold's 14-3 season.
7: Yeah, but they wanted it to work. Yeah. Nobody drafts a quarterback in the top 10 and is like, you know, maybe it works, maybe it doesn't. Kyle Shanahan wanted Trey Lance to work. They gave up all those picks. Yeah. Every coach, every staff that drafts a quarterback in the first round, whether he's going to start or not year one, they all want it to work.
5: So to me, this also shows that the Giants desperately want to get to the playoffs under John Harbaugh. I just looked at the standings and the schedule, Colin. The Giants are 2-1. Dallas is 1-2. I don't know if we can call up the Giants schedule. This is where it gets interesting. Like, there's some room to work here. Arizona, that's God, a winnable game. Washington will not have Jaden Daniels. The Saints are touch and go. I know they look okay at times. If you can somehow get to, is 4-2 too much? Crazy over the next three games?
7: No, they got a huge break. Titans, Arizona, Washington with a backup. The Saints will be a tough game, but no. I mean, I don't think they're going to be a playoff team.
5: Well, Saints game's at home, and we'll see. But you look at the back end of the schedule. Yeah, there's some tough ones, but I don't know what Cleveland's going to be. I don't know what the Colts are going to be. I don't think that your nine games is coming through, nine wins, but I think seven is maybe in play with J.J. McCarthy. All right, let's move on to the San Francisco 49ers. Colin, this team is ripping right now. They look so good, led, of course, by the great Brock Purdy, who is just absolutely slaying the league right now. Brock Purdy, the number one quarterback in the NFL, according to like a billion metrics. I don't know what the Cowherd eye test says right now, but this boy is slaying it.
7: So Trent Williams was carted off.
5: Yes.
7: Mike Evans was carted off.
5: Yes.
7: Joey Bosa got hurt in practice.
5: Nick
7: Bosa got hurt in practice. DeMarcus Robinson, no contact, got carted off last week.
5: Yeah.
7: So they should be down to eight players in 3 weeks. I mean, this was what we knew. They're an older roster.
5: Yeah.
7: And Shanahan loves those older, physical, smart, high IQ players, but they get banged up.
5: Yeah.
7: I will say Purdy is playing great. The schedule's, you know, the Rams game was impressive. But my take is Brock is somebody on our staff called him Diet Drew Brees. You get almost Drew Brees without the calories, but Brock's playing well.
5: playing well. I love it. So he threw twice to somebody named Jordan Watkins. I don't even know who that is. You just plug him in and Brock will find him. So, you know, I built this AI model, Colin. It's on fire the last 2 weeks. It has the Niners by a lot as the best team in the league right now. EPA, success rate. Yeah. I mean, if you look at their numbers, Colin, Purdy's crushing and the Niners are crushing. Now, your point about holding up, I don't know if they can. The stinger to Trent Williams doesn't sound great. They're talking maybe collarbone for Mike Evans. Debo Samuel looks like he's in the fountain of youth.
6: Yeah.
5: This game against the Broncos will be interesting because I don't think as highly of the Broncos as you do. I think that was all smoke and mirrors last night.
6: The game of the weekend. One of the games of the weekend, San Francisco, Denver.
5: And San Fran needs it because after that, you go to Seattle. You know that's going to be a juiced up Seahawks team. There's a big rivalry there. I don't want to say I'm selling my Niners stock, but maybe the top of the market right now, right? Final story, Con. Let's go to the Raiders. This is
6: our
5: producer, Zach. He's doing cartwheels about the Raiders 3-0. They won three games all of last year, 3-14.
6: This was impressive. New Orleans is a good team. That's a good roster. Tyler Shuck-Kandeel can deal. That dude's a starter. This is the most impressive win nobody's getting credit for. Yeah. Brock Bowers was a monster. They got two running backs I like. The O-line's giving Kirk Cousins protection. We said before the year, this was the first Raider team in two decades. I was like, I kind of like this team.
5: Yeah, I didn't see it. You nailed it. This is weird. They were down 27-16, third quarter. I'm like, all right, Raiders are going to get dusted. And they fought back. There's no quit in this team. Kubiak, he's done some things early in the season. Remember a couple years ago with the Saints, they were 2-0, scored like 50 points in both games.
6: Yeah.
5: It didn't work out. I've missed this, but this was a revenge game because they didn't want him. They let him go. He goes to Seattle. He was coming back for revenge. And listen, man, Kirk Cousins actually looks decent when he's moving at a normal speed. He's very slow.
6: Well, last year, the Raiders, first of all, John Spytek, the GM, had a very good draft.
5: He did.
6: I think he's a very smart guy. Tom Brady's got some influence now in the organization. I think Clint Kubiak, his dad was intense and smart. He's intense and smart. It's like the Shanahan tree. So when you watch them play, and when we said this, Mike Washington, fourth round running back out of Arkansas, I thought he was one of the better fourth round picks. Genty can catch it and run it. He's nice little player. Is he a star? I don't know, but he's tough. He can catch it. He can run it. O-line is healthier this year. They addressed it with Linderbaum. So again, I just think they're off season. I thought they had the best acquisition by getting a Pro Bowl center for immobile Kirk Cousins and the rookie Fernando Mendoza. I thought Mendoza would start about week 11 or 12. At this point, hey, you know who's next? Kansas City.
5: Yeah, no, that's might be the game of the weekend. Quick note, by the way, Ravens lost two centers against Dallas. They could use Linderbaum, who's been good. You know what Listen, I don't think we're able to cue it up, but Tyler Shuck he was back to pass and got hit, and they called it a fumble. The Saints are outraged over that because they're saying it was exactly like Jared Goff last week. Remember, Goff got the open hand against the Saints. Yeah. And so I will say the Raiders got a little bit lucky. Can I say that, Colin? I know that's not a popular sentiment.
6: I thought these were two very, very even teams. If you watch that game, and I did, I came away with neither's going to win the Super Bowl. One is playing their young quarterback. The other team's guy is sitting behind a veteran. But these are good, solid, playoff-capable football teams. Through 3 weeks, they just look like they're smart. They don't make a ton of mistakes. This is one of those games, 2 years ago, you'd have been like unwatchable. One of the better games of the Sunday slate yesterday.
5: Yeah. Hey, and Bowers, did you notice what they're doing with Bowers? He's lining up at wide receiver most of the time now. But that is a killer matchup. I mean, Saints had no answer. You can't put a corner on him because they'll just moss him. And the linebackers are too slow. Like, what do you do? Genius move by Kubiak with the Bowers. He's moved out from tight end, basically. Not exclusive wide receiver, but mostly.
6: Yeah, J-Mac with the news.
4: Well, that's the news.
9: And thanks for stopping by.
4: The Herd Lie News.
6: So, I'm just going to address this. USC losing at home to Oregon. I had said going into the weekend, I'll take Oregon. I don't think USC can make the defensive stops. That's what happened. There was a moment in this game, pretty frightening. You see this happen a half dozen times, maybe more a year in college or pro football, where a quarterback slides and a defender, hammers him. And Desmond Stevens did here, and it doesn't take much. It's ugly. It makes your stomach turn.
7: And Dante Moore is going to be okay. It was about 10 minutes on the field. It just not a good moment for college football. And you cross your fingers for Dante Moore. But what really bothered me is the defensive player went to the sideline and was laughing about it, high-fiving people, had no self-awareness. And I've said this to friends. USC's program to me is a little too casual. It's a little too sophomoric. It's a little too high school for me. I'm not a big fan. You think Kurt Cignetti at Indiana, you think his sideline would have looked like that? No. And that guy would have been in the locker room. Now, these days, you don't have to send a player to the locker room. So I can understand a lot of college coaches are like, I'm going to keep my players on the side. But, I mean, I watched Indiana play Friday. I think of Kurt Cignetti, and I think of details and respect and accountability, and there's a hard edge to him. They're a very mature football team. You saw it last year. Very, very mature football program at Indiana. 3 years ago, they were a tire fire. And I look at USC, and that moment on the sidelines to me is like not a lot of self-awareness, little bit of ego, lack of, you know, a little too casual. And I've thought this, that Lincoln Riley, who is now 5-14 against AP ranked teams, that's not number one teams, that's 5-14 against teams that are ranked anywhere. That is not good. But one of the things, you know, Lincoln Riley grew up in a small town in Texas, went to Oklahoma, very conservative. There's a way to play the game, kind of tough guy football. He comes out to LA. He's not really an LA guy. And I think he sort of, you know, tried to embrace kind of it's LA, it's Hollywood, it's big, it's fun. There's going to be some ego. And I can appreciate that. But 18 to 22 year old kids, especially great athletes, gifted kids, push the envelope. That's who they are. Right. Like you have to be an authority figure. You have to say, no, you can't do that in the program. And I'm watching that kid in the sideline and I'm like, that's not happening. That's not happening with Saban or Kurt Cignetti. And that 18 to 22 year old kids, they need guardrails. They need guardrails. You know, they don't need high fives. And it's become a little bit of a permissive, casual high five program. That's just my take on it. And I didn't like that at all. Dan Lanning was not afraid to fire at USC after the game.
9: It's a disgusting play. You know, you don't want to see it happen. It's disappointing that it happened. I'm praying that our player is healthy, and I'm praying that their player can learn from that situation.
7: Yeah, it's the way I would look at it, a college football coach dealing with 18 to 21 year old kids, it's like a tough parent. It's like a tough stepdad. Now, maybe not your biological father, but you don't want to tick him off. And I think 18 to 21 year old gifted young men, they make mistakes. There's a lot of testosterone. There's a lot of juice and energy, and you got to put up guardrails. And I sometimes with USC, I don't feel those guardrails. By the way, here's Lincoln Riley talking about that hit after the game.
10: You know, first I want to say hope Dante's okay. Never want to see that with any opponent. No matter how competitive the game is, you know, these are all people at the end of the day on both sides. So wish him a speedy recovery.
7: Again, it's not. He left Oklahoma. He was winning 10-11 games at Oklahoma. The Sooners now are awful. They stink. USC doesn't stink, but they're 5-14 against ranked teams. But it's just permissive, a little too much high five, a little too sophomoric on the sidelines. That's not my cup of tea. And people can say, well, Pete Carroll was there. You had Will Ferrell and Snoop Dogg. Yeah, but you weren't 5-14 against ranked teams. You know, you were the head of the class. You can get away with more. Belichick can wear hoodies with the arms cut off when he's racking up Super Bowl trophies. Like, they're different standards for different productivity. It was a different time. But I didn't like that sideline stuff. I didn't like it at all. First of all, that hit's awful, but it does happen. The quarterback may slide like a quarter second later than he should have, and here comes a defensive player. And, you know, he's 19-year-old, full of juice. It's awful. I'm not apologizing. I mean, it's awful. But I see it about six or seven times a year. But the sideline stuff, that spoke beyond just an ugly hit. All right, calling right, calling wrong, top of next hour. Chargers are cooked. The Bills should have been but weren't. We'll talk about that next.
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7: 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Fourth quarter, there's about a minute 15 left. All they need is one good completion to get in the field goal range. Three and out. I mean, and that's not a knock at the Jets. Like, you got Jordan Love. Three and out. And I've said this before. Dave Wannstedt, you can lose games, can't lose a locker room. Right now, to be this bad on the offensive side of the ball, don't tell me it's just the O-line. It's the head coach. I think they've lost their room. It's year 8 for Matt LaFleur. In the last couple of years, the only reason the Packers made the playoffs, and I like LaFleur, was because they extended the number of teams that make the playoffs. They have felt like they have slightly regressed in the last 2 years. 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
13: And I'm not alone by saying this, but I've said before, no NFL team over the last 5 or 6 years has felt more single player dependent than the Bills. I mean, Mahomes has Andy Reid, Spags. They had Chris Jones, was the best, second best guy to Aaron Donald, interior D lineman. They have a Hall of Fame, Travis Kelce. They've had great everything until now. They hadn't had a great run game, but Mahomes had been given everything else. Whereas with Josh Allen, he'd always had to wear a cape, and I still think he wears a cape, but he's not choked by it. Is this the most complimentary team? They add DJ Moore. Their GM takes a lot of heat, but he's given Josh Allen three things that all quarterbacks love: a good O-line, better than average, a good run game, and an offensive head coach. Took him a while, but they got an offensive coach. And it looks better. Now, yesterday, Josh wasn't good. They weren't good. It was a turnover plague game. The Chargers are cooked. I mean, there's nothing else to say. Schedule's brutal. I mean, you can't have a +4 turnover differential and lose. Yeah, I mean, the Chargers, the schedule's too good. That division now is Clint Kubiak, Sean Payton, Andy Reid. The Chargers are cooked. Just happens, right? Like the Texans, they're in a weaker division, but one more loss and they could be cooked. But I thought for Buffalo, the question's always been, can you get Josh something so he can play really poorly and they can still beat a talented team? Chargers aren't good, but they're talented. So I thought yesterday was, you know what? I don't think it's the Eagles roster. I don't think it's the Seahawks roster, but they got him a number one receiver, above average tight ends. Kincaid's excellent. Offensive line's good. James Cook, obviously excellent. He played poorly and they won. And that's what Seattle's been doing for the last 2 years. 10 penalties, bad on third down, couple of picks, and they win. Couldn't do it yesterday. But I kind of feel like winning and playing that poorly, is this more than just Josh Allen? The answer would probably be, I look at their pass rush yesterday, maybe finally he's got enough components. I mean, I picked him to win the Super Bowl or get there. Maybe winning ugly.

0: is the next step for Buffalo. Here's Josh after.
1: Thank the Lord. Thank our defense. Five turnovers. We don't deserve to win that one. But our job is to score one more point than they did. And we scored a few more. But our defense played lights out. We put our defense in some bad situations tonight. We won. That's all that matters.
0: Listen, they usually win when Josh is great. And they've won a lot of games when he's okay. They don't win a lot of games when he's terrible. Listen, this team just has more margin for error. We said going into the season, everybody picked them to win the AFC East. I think they're going to be a Super Bowl team. I thought the DJ Moore pickup was substantial, good slot receiver, good tight ends. But you watch them yesterday, Russo's having a good year off the edge. You watch them and you're like, this is really the sign of a good team. Play like crap, win. That's not a lot of people do that. That's kind of been the secret sauce. The Rams can play poorly like last night and blow a game. Seahawks, until yesterday, have played poorly on the road and have still won games. So that felt like a moment for Buffalo yesterday. According to PFF, they have the second-best pass rush. So, again, they've had a lot of draft capital the last 2 years gone defense. Some of it's paying off. All right, the Cowboys now, it's funny. They're 1-2. And the entire offseason was, okay, and I'm guilty. Like, they paid for a defense. The Micah trade's working. But this organization, for the last 6 or 7 years, has been about two people, honestly. Jerry Jones and Dak Prescott. And they're going to go as far as Dak Prescott takes them. I'm sorry, they are. They're talent. I watch this defense. They got a new, fresh-faced defensive coordinator. Caleb Downs is good, but he's a rookie. You know, their pass rush, I don't think they had a sack. I'm watching yesterday, and every time Dak has had like a top five or six defense, they win 12 games. That's been a rare, fleeting occurrence. But since the start of last season, they're third in touchdown passes. The offense is second in total offense, and they're 8-11-1. Why? Coaching and defense, not ideal. Sorry, but coaching's part of it, defense part of it. So early Dak Prescott, let's say rookie year to year four, there's no question. He was carried by one of the best offensive lines in league history. I mean, you have to go back to the Hogs in Washington. It was a dominant offensive line with Ezekiel Elliott, years 1 through 4. They weren't paying him anything. He was a mid-level pick, and they had a really good roster. A really good roster, and he was protected. You know, nobody could touch him. They had a great run game. He's thrown on 2nd and 4 and 3rd and 1. But since then, he's kind of carried average coaching, and he's kind of carried average defenses. And I just feel like yesterday, that's why that play in the red zone at the end, what are you listening to Schottenheimer for? You're Dak Prescott. You know the offense. I mean, nothing against Schottie, but it's like, Dak, you're a pro. You've been doing this for a long time. So I think Dallas from year 5 on, the coaching's been average. The pass rush is bad. I just looked it up. No sacks yesterday. No sacks last week. This franchise, I didn't have them as a playoff team, and my take is, coaching matters in this league. I mean, you start looking at these games yesterday. I mean, I've never seen a league with more good coaching and more good offensive coaching. And it's just, you know, we talk about defense. This organization's about Jerry Jones and Dak Prescott. That you're going to go as far as Dak's health will take you. And here he is after the loss.
2: Frustrated as hell. Embarrassed. We know, call ourselves best offense, you know, Gotti, and we get down in the 1 yard line and don't put it in. Yeah, it just sucks. Not a lot of words or full explanation of it. Defense shouldn't even have been in that position. You know, those guys are over there, you know, saying it's on us. Absolutely not. We've got to put the game away, period.
0: They spent all that money on defense. They gave up 11 big plays yesterday. Now, I know it's Lamar Jackson, but 11. That's two more than any game last season. And the defense was atrocious last season. So, again, Jerry doesn't, in my opinion, Jerry Jones doesn't respect coaching. He's trying to get discount guys or guys that need Jerry Jones. And, I mean, Jimmy Johnson elite, Bill Parcells, but those guys aren't going to let him have the control that he has now. I mean, Mike McCarthy, never forget this, left on his own accord. Didn't Mike have another year on the contract? He's like, no, nah, I'm good. I'm out. That tells you everything. So I'm not picking on anybody here, but Jerry, the constant theme for me is since Bill Parcells and Jimmy, he just doesn't respect coaching. And you saw it yesterday. Special teams gaffe, red zone gaffe, defense, even Mike Tomlin criticized at the coverage, all in a, you know, 30-second span. Cowboys defense, Dak's first 4 years, fourth in scoring. Seasons 5 through 11, bottom 7 in scoring. So you can spend money on it. But and you saw yesterday how valuable coaching is. These games, these seconds, these moments. I mean, even for Sean McVay and Stafford, top of the market guys, they made mistakes yesterday. So, I mean, when you have great coaching, you erase some of the mistakes, not all of them. I mean, Sean Payton's trying to figure out how to be a four-quarter team instead of a fourth-quarter team. The best coaches, Mike Vrabel right now, they're unraveling. These are the best coaches. So you hire average guys, and it looks like that yesterday. Calling right, calling wrong on a Monday. It was a great week. I was sick. 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
1: An early season quarterback deal. According to multiple sources, the Minnesota Vikings are trading quarterback J.J. McCarthy to the New York Giants. In exchange, Minnesota will get back a fifth-round draft pick as New York tries to shore up their quarterback room without Jackson Dart. Good news for Baker Mayfield. He had dislocated his thumb on his throwing hand on Sunday, but on the MRI revealed no fracture or ligament damage. He will miss some time, though. Jalen Daniels is in line to start at quarterback for Tampa. Panthers Pro Bowl corner J.C. Horn is out indefinitely after suffering a quad injury. He's seeking a second opinion on the injury, but he's likely to land on injured reserve and miss significant time. Giants pass rusher Brian Burns is believed to have torn his ACL during Sunday's win over the Titans. Devon Achane also tore his ACL on Sunday's loss to the Chiefs, and he will be out for the remainder of the season. And reports indicating free agent offensive lineman Mekhi Becton is signing with the Green Bay Packers. I'm Chris.
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4: So the Dallas Cowboys, this year is different. They're going to play in Brazil against Lamar Jackson. Not only have they struggled against him, Lamar Jackson against the Cowboys is like Lamar Jackson against a Pro Bowl defense. It's like Dallas can't and doesn't want to really be there.
2: A new day in The Herd starts now.
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4: Oh, yeah. The Herd.
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4: All right, you want to talk sports?
2: The Herd with Colin Cowherd starts now.
4: Okay, here we go. It's hour two on a Monday. Great to have you in. Wild last couple of games yesterday. Ravens beat the Cowboys. Broncos come roaring back down 16-0 to beat them. Drake May's fallen off the table. We do it every Monday at this time where Colin was right, where Colin was wrong. Plenty of that today, and here we go.
2: Where Colin was right?
4: I said it's the first time in 20 years. I said it all off season. I'm excited about the Raiders. I didn't think they'd win yesterday. I didn't think they'd be 3-0. But John Spytek, he's been very good the first couple of years as GM. I think Clint Kubiak is excellent. I would rather eventually see Mendoza play Fernando, but you know, starting Kirk Cousins, the veteran, is probably the smart move. He's a great mentor. He's played well. They went and got Tyler Linderbaum. I said I thought that was the single best GMing move of the offseason. Again, I didn't think they'd be 3-0. But Tom Brady's influence, Spytek, mature Kirk Cousins, reshaped the offensive line. We said, this feels like a real football operation, and I think we were right about that.
2: Where Colin was wrong.
4: Well, for 1 week, I'll take a wrong on the Steelers. That was their best offensive output. I mean, they got the run game going. Aaron Rodgers. Now, the tackling by the Bengals was as bad as last year, and their special teams rivaled the Rams for the worst in the league. But they had 10 explosive plays yesterday for a team that doesn't run any motion, spreads it out 40% of the time. League average is 14%. I'll take a wrong. Cincinnati helped the cause. There were way too many offensive penalties, delay of games. It was sloppy. It was frustrating, but I'll take an L on that one.
2: Where Colin was right.
4: I've said, I think the locker room in Green Bay has quit on Matt LaFleur, and evidence of that is getting housed at home by Atlanta. Now, Penix played well after that first pick, but they don't have an identity. It's all schemes and no culture. That was the knock I was told, and I said this multiple times on the air when he got a job in Green Bay. Everybody liked him, good guy, super smart, but is he the kind of guy that can get 55 alphas to run over the hill for him? That was always the question. It's not just the offensive line. Everybody's dealing with injuries in this league. Cowboys secondary, I mean, Darnold was gone for weeks. That's the reality of the NFL. This is a cultural issue to me in Green Bay.
2: Where Colin was wrong.
4: I thought eventually Lincoln Riley, who's a brilliant offensive coach, would get the culture fixed and the defense right. But once again, playing a backup quarterback for most of it at home, they couldn't make any defensive stops. Oregon had big drive after big drive. Riley's now 5-14 against AP-ranked teams. That's not even top five teams. That's just all AP-ranked teams. They lack kind of a cultural toughness. I think they're fun. I think their passing game is clever. I think they have done a great job at wide receiver and quarterback. O-line's the best they've had. But I thought they'd figure out defense. Eventually, they paid millions of dollars for a defensive front, and they couldn't put pressure on the backup quarterback.
3: Where Colin was right.
4: I said before the season, I think Minnesota has the best coaching staff in the league. Kevin O'Connell, drawing names out of a hat, is now 3-0 at quarterback. Brian Flores has created 50 pressures this year in the NFL. That is not only number one, it's number one by a mile. Flores is the best defensive coordinator going. Kevin O'Connell does more with less at quarterback. I mean, they're squeezed. Part of coaching is how much can you squeeze out of the talent you have. I like Minnesota's roster, but I mean, their offense is like 32nd and they're 3-0. So that is a great coaching staff in Minnesota.
3: Where Colin was wrong.
4: Only two Big Ten teams in the top 13, Ohio State and Indiana. And Indiana, they're not Indiana of last year. The SEC absolutely looks deeper. There's no question. Florida looks fantastic. They hammered Ole Miss. I was surprised by that. The SEC is 10-2 in non-conference games against the Big Four. So I thought the Big Ten was going to pull away even further this year. But so far, the SEC looks like they have regained the number one conference marquee. So far, it's early, but so far.
3: Where Colin was right.
4: I told you, Cleveland's way too good. They're way too talented to only win a couple of games. Deshaun Watson, back-to-back weeks, has got a rhythm. He's not my favorite guy or quarterback, but he's played well. Andrew Berry is an excellent personnel general manager. I think he's underrated. I love their first five picks last year. I love their picks the year before. This is an excellent, excellent young locker room. And Deshaun Watson has played B-plus football. That is good enough. Aaron, J-Mac and I argued all offseason. Who's going to have the number one picks? I kept saying, it's not going to be Cleveland. Cleveland's got too many good players. Now, they're mostly under 25, but Cleveland's got way too many good players to be a 2-14, 2-15 team. And Tampa Bay found out. Or not Tampa Bay, Carolina found out.
3: Where Colin was wrong.
4: Well, I had the Houston Texans winning their division. That's not going to happen. CJ Stroud, it's not getting better. Offensive line, will they ever get it fixed? The defense has regressed. They have no run game. I feel like it's the same problems for 3 years. O-line, run game. Defenses don't generally. A great offense carries over year to year to year. Defense, not so much because defensive players get dinged up. But, you know, I had this team winning the division. They don't look like they're in the same league right now as Jacksonville. So I'm going to take a big, fat wrong on the Houston Texans. I was wrong a lot last week. Very unfortunate. A guy that rarely is, Matt Hasselbeck, who celebrated a birthday Friday. I mean, let's look at him. Let's guess the age right here. Hold on.
5: I'll give you a hint.
4: 49.
5: Yeah, not quite. 51, Colin, and I was wrong, too. I made some wrong decisions this weekend, on birthday weekend. Now I'm feeling a little under the weather. What can I say?
4: Hey, don't listen to anybody. When you're from, you know, Boston, you can have a couple lagers. That's okay, buddy.
5: Hey, me, Sully, Fitzy, and Murph went out for the nor'easter coming down. Let's go. We ain't afraid of little rain. Let's go.
4: That sounds like a weekend I missed out on. All right, so it's hard to me explain Bo Nix. He is a one-half quarterback. So Sean Payton's a great play designer. He's a great play caller. They're dreadful in the first half and brilliant in the fourth quarter. Explain that. I don't get it.
5: I mean, listen, you go to other sports. Guys can be streaky. You know, three-point shooters can get hot. You know, they go cold. You know, home run hitters, the same thing. I think quarterback, that's certainly a thing. You know, Michael Jordan used to talk about feeling like I'm in the zone. I know I certainly felt that way sometimes. I was in it and I was out of it sometimes as a quarterback. That, to me, is what the Bo Nix experience has been at times the last couple of years. But I don't think it's that. I don't really think Bo Nix is the big issue. This idea that all of a sudden one of the greatest, I went to the enshrinement, the Hall of Fame enshrinement for Drew Brees this year. One of the things he said was that I'm here today because I was with, in his opinion, the best play caller that the game has ever seen. And that guy's just going to like, hey, I'm not going to call plays anymore. I'm going to give it to this young guy because I don't want to lose him to another team. Like, that's not nothing. And so as a quarterback, I've gone from Mike Holmgren to other guys, and there's just like a learning. There's a learning curve where I'm learning you, you're learning me. It's the first time he's done this. So there's a lot of scrutiny that's already on Davis Webb. So I don't want to pile any more onto it, but, listen, that's a real thing. And so when you finally get it to click, the three amigos there, Sean, Davis, and Bo, I think they're going to be okay.
4: Yeah. You know, I've said this earlier. For a team with a bunch of smart people, with a lot of experience in the league, the Rams make a lot of mistakes. You know, they can get a first and 10 at the 15, and it's penalty, penalty, penalty. Pick six, I don't care about. I want my quarterback to be aggressive. Matt's thrown a few of them. I really don't care about that. I would rather you be aggressive and take swings. But there is operational stuff sometimes. There's special teams. The punt coverage is awful. I don't take much from the Rams' loss. It's a very good team. But I felt in the first half they should have been up 27-0. They leave a lot, considering how smart they are. Operation sometimes is weak. What do you see with the Rams?
5: I think there's a fine line between winning and losing with the Rams. There's not a lot of margin for error. And so sometimes they're outsmarting themselves. You know, last night on the broadcast, yes, it's zone coverage. And yes, they should do this. And yes, they should do that. And we're going to no look pass here and a no look pass there. Like sometimes the defenders know that you know what they know. And they're just like, screw it, man. I know where this ball's really going to go. I know how this is really going to go down. I know that you know what I'm supposed to do, and I'm going to, you know, double mind get you there, you know, so like it's a thing. And then, you know, then all of a sudden we're not tackling well. Like you mentioned the us on us crime with the penalties. And then you have some penalties that quite honestly, if we're being real, were they really penalties? So I think this team is inches away from being 2-1 and everyone saying like, hey, they're in the driver's seat still. We're good. I think they're going to be fine, but they do need to get some fundamental things corrected.
4: So I don't like to bang on coaches because I don't know your injuries. I don't know who's available, who's not. I try to stay away from second guessing coaching, but Dallas made a defensive and offensive and a special teams mistake in 30 seconds. First of all, I did not understand Dak. Time was your ally. Burn every second if you can get a touchdown. Dak takes that snap and throws it out of bounds. It's like, there's no hurry here. Time is your ally. Then they did something that drove me nuts. I thought this was remedial on the kickoff. Let Baltimore return it and burn 6 seconds. Even if they get a 30-yard return, they're going to have 4 seconds. Like, I don't get that. And then it's Mike Tomlin criticized the man-to-man coverage in a secondary that was perilously thin at this point. That to me, and again, man, I couldn't be a coach, but that's just too many crisis mistakes. How was your view on how it ended?
5: I thought Dak Prescott said it well in his post-game press conference. Everyone's going to blame the defense, but he's like, that's on us as an offense. Like, we lost the game. You know, we're down there in that situation in the red zone. We can't either leave them with all that time or not come away with touchdown. Like that's what he said. And I think that was glaring. The truth of the matter is, if I'm playing quarterback now, today, like you need to think that 7, 13, 20 seconds is enough time for a team to go kick a field goal. Here's why. Yeah. When I played, they used K balls, kicking balls. They were right out of the bag. It was hard to kick them really far. An opposing team had to get to like the 33, 35 yard line to feel good about making a game winning kick. Now with these without the K balls, the kickers get to, you know, rub down the footballs and get them like exactly how they want them for long kicks. We can kick, we can attempt 70-yard kicks in the NFL now, and guys make them in practice. The reason you don't do it in like the normal part of the game is because if you miss, they get the ball at the other end. For a game winner, though, like I'm telling you, it's not that hard to get a game winner the way how good our kicking game is right now in the league. So that was a fail. I didn't feel good about it at all when Dallas had the ball on offense. I think Dak said it best and shouldered the blame as he should, because that was a lot of things they need to clean up in that situation.
4: So it's been ugly for Drake May. And this is my theory on it, is that one of the things I like about Bo Nix, and you probably had this, and Brady had this, and Peyton Manning had this, you were confrontational. Mahomes has some of this. You've seen him bark at Andy Reid. you know, bark at his offensive coordinator. So Bo is very confrontational, so Sean Payton. So if they're, if it's not working, they clear the air. You know, no, these are pro athletes. You guys are pro athletes. You don't have time to pout. I've seen Peyton Manning rip Jeff Saturday on the sideline and Jeff rip him back and Brady rips guys. Drake May's not that personality. He's a young kid and he goes up. Vrabel's intimidating. Josh McDaniel's got a house full of trophies and rings and it's not working. And I think he's just like, well, they know what they're doing. And it's like, no, the quarterback is the team. Sometimes you have to just be loud and demonstrative and say, this doesn't work for me. I see a kid that is trying so hard and pressing so hard, but it's not working for him. He's not comfortable in this offense. That my take is this is kind of a psychology thing. He needs to be a jerk. Sometimes you quarterbacks have to be like, I'm taking the snaps. We're doing what I want to do. And I don't think he's that kind of personality. That's what it looks like to me. Am I nuts?
5: Well, he needs to be upset and he needs to yell at somebody. But unfortunately, the person he needs to yell at is the guy in the mirror. And I'm as big of a fan as Drake May as you'll find, but he's been the problem with the turnovers. And, you know, that was one of the strengths last year at times where he was protecting the football. That just hasn't been the case. Now, listen, you could say he doesn't have his number one receiver. I think that's fair. I think that's legit. You could say that the guys aren't getting open. I think that's probably fair as well. What I see is a guy that had so much success last year because they treated him as his first year as the NFL starter for the season. That's how they treated him. And now it's like, oh, you were the MVP runner up. We're going to give you the calculus. We're going to give you all the hard stuff and you can just go make it work. Be a full on, you know, NFL franchise guy. And I think that allows it makes you play slower, makes you play a little more tentative. But at the end of the day, I think he's pressing. He's got no one to blame but himself. He's putting the ball in harm's way and trying to do too much. You go back to the Seattle game. You go to the game this weekend. If he just eliminates his own mistakes, this team is right back where they're right back on track. And so sometimes you just got to do that as a quarterback. You got to look right in the mirror and trust that everyone else is doing the same thing. But it starts with you.
4: I was watching the Raiders beat the Saints yesterday. And winning in the NFL is hard, but generally when a bad franchise starts winning, it's because the people making big decisions, the GM, the quarterback, the coach, the offensive coordinator, you hired really smart guys. And the Raiders have been a hazmat spill for 20 years. And then now Brady's got some influence, Clint Kubiak, I think Spytek, the GM's very sharp. Kirk Cousins has been around like you forever. You know, he knows what he's doing. They get Tyler Linderbaum. And it's kind of the same roster. And I'm like, oh, it's a different team. They've got really good leadership, smart people making smart decisions. I don't know if they're a playoff team, but I'm watching them and I'm like, that's a real football. I haven't felt this in 20 years. I don't think it's that winning in New Orleans yesterday. New Orleans is good. To go and win that game late, I'm like, that's something. I mean, what do you make of the Raiders?
5: Well, this is the funny thing. I really, like you mentioned, these are smart people in charge. Tom Brady, Spytek, Clint Kubiak, really smart. So why don't we trust them? Why don't we trust those guys? Like, you know, all offseason, everyone's like, play Mendoza. And I'm sitting over here like, there's no way Clint Kubiak is going to throw Mendoza out there. This is going to be Kirk Cousins, the starter. And everyone's like, oh, okay, wasted year. No, Kirk Cousins is leading the NFL in touchdown passes right now, I think. They're undefeated. Now, they'll have a real test in Kansas City this week, I think. But, like, this is the plan. And so the best thing you can do for Fernando Mendoza right now is have a really good football team that's playing really good, that has good leadership with good quarterback play. When you are an older quarterback, injuries are going to happen. Kirk Cousins is not going to be healthy this year. Fernando Mendoza most likely will get called upon this year. We don't need to be in a hurry to make that happen, though. And so I think that's the mindset of the Clint Kubiak, Tom Brady type people. They have a plan at the quarterback position and at other positions, and it's showing. Does that mean they're going to be a playoff team? I don't know, but 3-0, go ask some really good football teams that are not 3-0 right now what they would give to be 3-0. It's an impressive start. And I'm talking about teams that, you know, that are playing where the Raiders used to play, if you know what I'm saying. Super Bowl 18 is my hint there, but, there you go. The Raiders are off to a great start. I think they deserve a lot of credit for how they've done this, and they're doing it the right way.
4: I had said previously, and apparently got some flack for it. I said, there's a team in the NFL last 5 or 6 years that feels totally singular player dependent, Buffalo. And if he doesn't play well, they don't win. If he plays average, they're in trouble. Yesterday, Josh isn't good. The Bills are, the ball's all over the carpet, and Buffalo wins. And my takeaway on the Buffalo Bills is this is growth. Growth for the Buffalo Bills is, we're showing Saints highlights. Growth for the Buffalo Bills is 5 turnovers against a talented quarterback and coach and winning. And he still has to wear a cape, but he's not choked by it. But I watched that game yesterday and I'm like, that's what Seattle does. Seattle have turnovers, penalties, be awful, and beat a talented team. I mean, you probably had a Packer or a Seahawks team like this when you know you're flying back from a road trip and you're like, we were awful today, and you win.
5: Yeah, the problem with that is what the flight home feels like is like, man, that team we just played, they're worse than we were today. Like they're awful. Like they're a team in disarray, and that's the Chargers right now. Like that's the, I don't think the Bills feel like they'll say, hey, we're not going to apologize for any win in the NFL. It's hard to get a win in the league, blah, blah, blah. You know, but like the Chargers, they're doing the same things. They're putting the ball on the ground. They're turning the ball over. They're not blocking people whose hands are on the ground, like D linemen. Like they're having good players play poorly. And that's just the thing. Like in the NFL, when you make a lot of money, you're expected to play well. That's not happening right now for the Chargers. So the Bills, I think, are lucky, in a sense for this one, because it was a little bit of a trap game for them. They almost fell for it. Similarly to how the Seahawks, they came out with a loss somehow, backup quarterback, a team they should technically beat, all that stuff. So we'll see. I think this is hopefully a learning lesson for the Bills, but not their best performance either. Fun to watch, always fun to watch, but not their best.
4: Who's the best team you've seen in the league so far?
5: I got to say, like, I don't know if it'll stay this way because Mike Evans is out. I think people are sleeping on the 49ers. Like I think Brock Purdy would be my MVP of the league if we had to make one right now. Like, yeah, I think he's a candidate at least. The beatdown they put on the Rams week one was super impressive. I just think they're not doing it one single way. They're spreading the ball all around. Now health will be a thing, but, in terms of expectations to what we thought to where we are right now, like I just can't get how impressed I am with them. Would I say they're number one? Like, you know, maybe that's a silly thing to say, but I am impressed. I'm incredibly impressed. And I think people have slept on them. And I'll tell you who hasn't slept on them. The teams that have played them, that they come out of it like, whoa, they were a lot more prepared and a lot more ready. And they played a lot better than we did today.
4: It's amazing to watch like Travis Kelce and George Kittle. These guys just, and that's a hard position. Tight end is you're blocking defensive ends. Kittle looks unbelievable. Travis Kelce looks unbelievable. You quarterbacks don't get hit much, so you all look good when you're 50 years old. You just got to. No,
5: those guys are impressive, and coming off of big injuries, and you know, you even go to like the thing that they do with the tight end you in the offseason. Like, here's a collection of guys at a position that were largely overlooked. Like, no one really cared. You didn't make a lot of money compared to the other positions. And they said, you know what? We're going to take pride in this position. We're going to make it a thing. And now what do you see? 12 personnel, 13 personnel. I think the Rams dressed 5 tight ends last night going into the game. It's a position of real versatility around the league. You play fullback, you play wide receiver, you can play inline tight end. And they're, like you said, Kelce, Kittle, they're very different kinds of players, but they're making huge impacts on the field. Great example. Find me a good team that doesn't have a good tight end. Yeah. It's hard to do.
4: Good seeing you. Hope you recover soon.
5: Yes, me too. See ya.
4: Matt Hasselbeck had his, 51st birthday on. I was in no condition to celebrate this weekend. I just, you know, labor intensive, sit on the couch and watch games and order pizza. Did you hear that? Brock Purdy MVP. Oh, boy. He's played, I will say. They jump out to leads on people. They don't mess around. I mean, they just first halves for the 49ers, they just blow people off the line of scrimmage.
6: So since you brought up Purdy, I'll ask. I do have a lot of new friends in the last, since moving out here, who are Niners fans.
4: Yeah.
6: And they are asking, so Jay, tell me, okay? Drake May's good for 1 year and Cowherd wants to crown him. Brock Purdy has like 4 years of greatness. with the Niners and Colin won't. Is this only because he's not 6'4"? He was a dead last pick in the draft, because that seems kind of weird.
7: Okay. Well, so Drake May came into the NFL with a weak left tackle and no real star tight end. And Gerard Mayo and the other guy got Christian McCaffrey, Trent Williams, Debo Samuel, George Kittle, Fred Warner. I said before, something, same with Mahomes. Mahomes got Tyreek Hill and then Andy Reid. Some of these quarterbacks come into the league and everything works. Caleb Williams got it by year two last year. It's like, oh, Ben Johnson, good receivers. I would say Brock Purdy landed in the perfect place. Now, that said, he is so bright upstairs. Everybody says this, that I think Shanahan, I remember the story when they had drafted Trey Lance and Jed York, the owner, was talking during a practice to Shanahan. This is a story that's been repeated. And Shanahan told him at practice, Brock Purdy's our best quarterback. And Jed York's like, the kid from Iowa State? He's like, he's our best quarterback. So obviously, even at practice when he wasn't playing, there was something cognitively. He's aggressive. I could admit he gets a little dinged up. He's not, I like traits guys, but I'm also Drake. I've said this since Drake May arrived. I still think the New England roster is not a top 10 roster. I don't love it. I love Christian Gonzalez. I think AJ Brown, when healthy, is good. Nobody in that O-line is great. I mean,
6: but the O-line is similar to last year, and May has, I think he had like 9 interceptions last year. He already has 6 this year. It just feels weird. Like nothing has changed except May is horrible this year, and he was the MVP runner-up last year.
7: When they went to the Super Bowl last year, Drake May had 1 Pro Bowl teammate, Christian Gonzalez, and he got banged up. He wasn't even healthy all year. You're talking about the Niners on offense alone. McCaffrey Hall of Famer, Trent Williams Hall of Famer, Shanahan could eventually with a Super Bowl be a Hall of Famer. George Kittle is a Hall of Famer, and like Fred Warner is going to be a Hall of Famer. Mm-hmm. If Bosa was healthy, he'd be a Hall of Famer. He got a very, very formidable group of smart veteran guys to lead him. I mean, look at what Andrew Whitworth did to Jared Goff. Jared Goff was a bust. Just getting a left tackle and a different coach, the next year, Jared Goff is like, oh, he's top 10 quarterback in the league. Like, it does matter your first 3 or 4 years. I mean, Caleb Williams went from sacked 68 times to winning a playoff game. And so Shanahan is the quarterback whisperer of our life. Like he and Andy Reid. Like, everybody's like 2 grades above where they are. So, but I am acknowledging that everybody has film on Brock Purdy as his teammates have aged and now they're all banged up. He is a very highly productive. And the other thing I like about him, he is aggressive, sometimes to a fault, but Stafford's aggressive. Darnold's aggressive. Brock Purdy's aggressive. I'll take that all day. I like guys that let it rip.
6: Well, we'll have to see how he does. Looks like Trent Williams, stinger. We don't know if he's going to play against the Broncos. Mike Evans, we'll see without him. You know, this Jordan Watkins or whoever that is. I mean, if he beats the Broncos, what are we doing?
7: Let's just wait.
6: Wait and see. Yes, wait and see. Wait and see. Just another year. I need to see a little more.
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7: 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And when you order, please write in The Herd with Colin Cowherd in the How Did You Hear About Us survey to let them know we sent you. Don't forget, there's no safe like SimpliSafe. Have you guys seen the, it's interesting, the baseball playoffs are starting, right? Is it tomorrow, the first games? What's interesting is there's been this talk about it's unfair. The smaller markets and the small payrolls, they cannot survive. But what's interesting, if you look at the teams that have the first round buys, three of four are low payroll teams. The Guardians, the Rays in the American League, and the Brewers in the National League. So those big payroll teams, Toronto didn't make the playoffs. The Mets were a disaster. And, you know, the Phillies and the Braves, first round, we'll play each other. So one of the big payroll teams gets knocked out, and the Red Sox and the Yankees play each other. So one of the big payroll teams gets knocked out. Again, Toronto and New York Mets, big payroll teams. So you look at this, who gets the buys? Low payroll Cleveland. Low payroll Tampa, which does everything well. Tampa does everything well. I think Houston is the team to pick in the American League, but Tampa's fantastic. And then in the National League, Milwaukee. Can you imagine if we get, I mean, Braves or Phillies, Dodgers, Cubs, Brewers. The National League this year is so good. But this proves my point. The best, most complete team in baseball this year is Tampa Bay. They do everything well. I mean, everything. But some like the White Sox maybe don't have the pitching, but they have a bunch of no-name guys. They can hit. They got multiple guys in the lineup that can hit. So, again, I am rooting kind of for a Brewers-Rays World Series because I think baseball's humming. It's had a four-year renaissance. Rob Manfred's made all the right moves. And my takeaway on baseball right now is I think you should, instead of a labor stoppage, you should raise the floor more than you worry about the ceiling. The Dodgers are lucky they won a World Series last year. They had the... they got out hit and outplayed by the Blue Jays in probably five of the seven games. But it is interesting, three of the low payroll teams, they get buys. And all the big market teams, Yankees, Red Sox, Chicago, San Diego, Braves, Phillies, half of them will knock each other out. Here's J-Mac with the news.
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11: Start in the AFC, Colin, with the Kansas City Chiefs. Patrick Mahomes was good, not great, against the Dolphins. They got the win on the road, their first road game of the season. Listen, the Miami defense is probably the worst in the league. If you're asking for power rankings 1 to 32, the Dolphins are certainly 32.
7: Can I defend Kansas City? So they have the Raiders next. They come off two highly emotional games. Everybody in that locker room knows on the film, Miami's not very good. This was going to be, as you predicted last week, it was going to be strangely competitive. You've got a division rival next week, two emotional games. They are using the heck out of Kenneth Walker. So I kind of give him a pass on this. Like, I just thought going into, I stayed away from that in my Blazing Five. I'm like, it could, sometimes you see games like Washington yesterday from the very beginning. You're like, oh, they're into it with a backup. And Seattle just apathy, sloppy. Like sometimes you were right. Like you kept saying, keep your eye on this game. And Miami played about as well as they can play.
11: Well, listen, here's Mahomes talking about how, listen, they weren't amazing, but they got the win and that's all that matters.
12: At the end of the day, we won the football game, and we found a way to win and win by two touchdowns. And obviously, we didn't play to our standard that we would hold for ourselves, especially in that middle part offensively of the game, kind of second quarter through third quarter. But I thought we found a way to come together at the end of the game. We had two great drives at the beginning of the game, and now it's about learning the in between. And so it'll be a learning experience for us to know that we have to come with our A game every single time in order to win. But at the end of the day, we're 3-0.
7: You know, I'm going to say this, J-Mac. Miami's going to get the number one pick.
11: Probably,
7: I think there's an argument the Titans will get the number two pick. I think there's an argument Tampa Bay may get the third, because I think Cleveland and the Jets, I think they've drafted too well the last 2 years. I'm watching the Jets' defense yesterday. I mean, Jahmyr Gibbs is great, but the Jets have talent. That tight end, Sadiq, made a couple of big-time plays.
11: He looks awesome, yeah. Well, Breece Hall went down again. I don't know. Jared Goff had a monster game. Jets will be in the top six for sure.
7: Sure,
11: but Tampa's an interesting one because they're not as bad as their record indicates, but I think Miami for sure has the inside track. Now, you start looking at the quarterbacks, and I'm sure we'll talk about it midweek, but like, no guy has totally separated himself as an NFL star. And I'll say, hopefully we do Dante Moore at some point. Colin, that guy cost himself a lot of money staying in school. Okay? Because I don't know if he even gets back to being a quarterback at Oregon in 2 weeks.
7: I thought the backup looked sensational.
11: Yeah.
7: He was a five-star guy. I'm serious. I think that Rayola got himself paid.
11: He's good.
7: He's a totally draftable quarterback.
11: Let me just quickly ask you on Miami. You had liked Malik Willis a little bit in the offseason.
7: Oh, he's got nothing to work with. He's got nothing to work with. I'm just going to tell you, if Miami has the number one pick, they could get a boatload to trade down. They could rebuild their franchise with another 13 picks. My take is draft the quarterback you like, sit in behind Malik Willis for a year. But I think if there's somebody you like, but Miami's in the catbird seat because I think Malik has talent, but it's just totally unfair to judge him this year.
11: I'll give you that, reluctantly. All right, let's go to the Chargers-Bills game. Also, another close one, close but no cigar, as old people like to say. Listen, man, this was a tough, tough result for the Chargers. I actually thought they blew this, Colin. When the freaking Bills have five turnovers, you win the turnover margin by +4 and you don't win? That's historically bad. Harbaugh and McDaniel. I got some words for Mike McDaniel, okay? He's been a massive disappointment. First half, they settle for field goals. Dicker misses a field goal. And they wasted the first half. Anyways, here's Harbaugh trying to keep the faith after another bad loss.
2: We did not win the game. It's painful. That hurts. What gives me hope is the people, you know, our team. We're no denying that the want to, the fight is there, and that's keep building away, building on that and chipping away at it. But no question, we haven't been good enough yet.
11: He's not in trouble. They're not going to fire him.
7: No.
11: He can't go back to college for anybody thinking that.
7: He's fine. I think, don't think the OC from Miami is quite worked out as they thought.
11: I'm just stunned. The ineptitude, the lack of ingenuity.
7: This is my guess. They're putting a lot on Herbert's plate, and he's a smart kid. But I remember when he came out, a league executive who I trust told me about Herbert. He said he's a bit mechanical. He does not have the fastest eyes. He's smart, but don't confuse that with sees the field greatly. And he has missed stuff. Yesterday, Brady called it a meatball sub. Yeah. He's missed stuff that is clearly we can all see. So I think there's a combination. It's a combination of things. But Justin does not look comfortable, and it doesn't look like he trusts the interior O-line, nor would I.
11: Yeah. Quickly on the Bills. I know that they are supposed to be this machine that's awesome. Listen, man, they should not have won that game yesterday. The opener against the Texans, they should not have won that game, given what happened on the final drive. I'm seeing some stuff from Buffalo I don't love. That being said, they're running away with the division. Patriots at 1-2, sputtering. Bills at 3-0. This week, they play each other. The line is moving toward Buffalo. They're going to be about a touchdown favorite against the Patriots. Any early thoughts on that? Is that going to make the call?
7: I have not looked at the lines yet, even though I'm 3-1 going into Philly tonight. So I've had a very good 2 weeks.
11: Yeah. Listen, this week coming up, every week is good in the NFL. There's only 17 of them. But Bills-Patriots is a huge one in that division. Huge. Final story, Colin. Let's go to college football. A lot of movement in the rankings.

0: next year, they lose four games. Mendoza was an all-time special college quarterback. I'd put Notre Dame 1, Miami 2, Texas 3, Georgia 4 is where I'd go.
1: Florida looked good. They are plucky. Yeah. Ole Miss, a bad loss expected after the LSU game. I want you to look down the list there at old 23. Tried to tell you about a team from Southern California that was on the rise. JMU head coach moves to UCLA. They get some staff improvements. The recruiting is picked up.
0: Yeah.
1: UCLA 3-0-1 against the spread.
0: Well,
1: Oregon is up next. They get a bye before it. That is a huge game. And I'm just telling you right now, do not pencil in Oregon as an automatic win in that. Colin, I'm watching UCLA closely for reasons I can't explain on air. This is a dangerous team. Keep an eye on that game.
0: That sounded.
1: I think it's in Eugene.
0: That sounded sketchy, whatever.
1: Where's USC? I'm squinting there. 18. That's right. Yeah. How's Lincoln? Have you talked to him?
0: No.
1: People said he has the same record as Clay Helton after 50 games or whatever.
0: Clay Helton inherited NFL players. Lincoln did not. J-Mac with the news.
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0: And baseball playoffs starting. The next 4 weeks, the best 4 or 5 week period of the year in sports. It's the Herd.
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0: The Rams beat themselves as much as the Broncos beat the Rams. The Rams make a ton of mistakes for a team with this good of leadership. I mean, owner down, head coach, quarterback. 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Felt like it should have been 27-0 at half. They kept settling for field goals. And that was their fault, not the officials. They had double the yards. They had 10 more minutes of possession. They had a half dozen more first downs. Rams should have been at, the game should have been over at half. 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In the third quarter, twice though, they let Denver back in the game. 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And twice Denver got great punt returns, set up better field position, and Bo Nix took advantage of it.
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15: 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I don't want to be Mr. Optimism, but USC will beat Washington this week and probably Penn State. So they got a lot of wins left, but they lost to Oregon. Lincoln Riley is now 5-14 against AP ranked teams. And there's this chorus out there. Well, you got to get rid of him. Buy him out. All right, let's see. That's $70 million. Then you need $100 million for the next coach. You just tap donors for $300 million for new facilities. And the average NIL roster is $35 million. People in LA have lives. This is not a part of the country where there's two NFL teams there, two NBA teams, the Dodgers. Like, you can't just keep going to the donors and asking, hey, can you write me a $13 million check? That's just not the way it works. So this is not Baton Rouge, like that, where people live, breathe, eat, sleep LSU football. So, I mean, Oregon's good. And let's be honest, Oregon is a really good program, and you can see their NIL money. They are big on their O&D lines. They have paid for size. They made USC's defensive front look pretty small, and it's not. So, but my takeaway is everybody, all these donors, you have to now, as an athletic director, you keep going to them. Hey, we want to do this, this, this. You think you can just go? Because no single donor is going to give you $70 million to buy out Lincoln Riley, and they're going to win 9 games this year. They're not going to beat Ohio State. I do not think they match up that well with Indiana, but I don't think Indiana's great. I've watched Indiana play twice. I don't think they're the same team. I think they're good. I don't think offensively they're great. Northwestern almost came back to beat them Friday night and was moving the ball and had a chance to win that game. So, and, you know, Northwestern's not, you know, it's an academic powerhouse. They got a good coach. They got a good staff and good players, but it's Northwestern, right? It's kind of like a Stanford or a Vanderbilt. There are limitations. It's a hard place to get into school for anybody. So, you know, this whole buy him out thing, listen, that late hit on the quarterback and the lack of self-awareness by the player was over the top, and I think signals a bigger problem. It's too casual. It's too loose. It's a little too much flash and ego for my taste. I think football, A football coach's job is to take 18 and 22-year-old young men with a lot of gifts, who have a lot of testosterone and a lot of energy, and be offer guardrails and instead of high-fiving. And I think the sideline at USC is always a little sophomoric for my taste personally. But I do think Lincoln Riley came into L.A. as a small-town Texas guy and an Oklahoma coach, and he wanted to embrace some of the brand in L.A., and it's a multicultural area, and it's Hollywood, and he kind of put his arms around it. That I appreciate. But the program, to me, feels a little loose, sometimes a little lacking in self-awareness. And, you know, you can talk about toughness. I'm not a tough guy, so I don't know what that is specifically. 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
1: In 2024, the Minnesota Vikings spent the 10th overall draft pick on Michigan quarterback J.J. McCarthy. Today, the Minnesota Vikings send him to New York for a 2027 fifth-round draft pick in an early season deal, as the New York Giants look to shore up their quarterback room with the absence of Jackson Dart for the remainder of the season. Good news for Baker Mayfield, somewhat. He suffered a dislocated thumb on his throwing hand, but MRI results showed no fracture or ligament damage. However, according to head coach for the Buccaneers, Todd Bowles, he expects Mayfield to miss at least 3 weeks. Jalen Daniels is in line for the start in Tampa. Prior to the season, Dolphins running back Devon Achane had signed a 4-year, $64 million deal. But his season came to an end on Sunday as he suffered a torn ACL against the Chiefs. And Panthers corner J.C. Horn is out indefinitely after suffering a quad injury. I'm Chris Perfett.
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4: 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It's like Dallas can't and doesn't want to really be there.
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4: Okay, here we go. 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Hour number three. Live in Chicago, it's The Herd. Two-time Super Bowl champ Damian Woody joining us in 15 minutes. Well, the Rams blew a tough one last night, losing in Denver 30-26 on Sunday Night Football. It's a tough one. This morning, fans... Yeah, Ram fans, what about the refs? But listen, L.A. gave up a pick six, 13 penalties, gave up 2 two-point conversions, 30 points in the second half. That's where the blame lies. The Rams make a ton of mistakes for a team with this good of leadership. I mean, owner down, head coach, quarterback, they got great leaders everywhere. They make a lot of mistakes. 16-0 at half, felt like it should have been 27-0 at half. They kept settling for field goals. And that was their fault, not the officials. They had double the yards. They had 10 more minutes of possession. They had a half dozen more first downs. Rams should have been, the game should have been over at half. Absolutely been done. In the third quarter, twice though, they let Denver back in the game. Their special teams have been an albatross for years. And twice Denver got great punt returns, set up better field position, and Bo Nix took advantage of it. So the Rams special teams did them no favors once again. The Rams are top heavy. They have some real stars. But once they got banged up in the secondary, man, there was a lot of space for Jalen Waddle and Cortland Sutton. And Denver is, I think Denver, especially a wide receiver, is loaded with tight ends, running backs, wide receiver talent all over the field. I mean, the Rams had two receivers catch passes. And Devontae Adams is having a year. Right now, he is a Pro Bowler because Puka's out, so he's getting all the looks. But the reality of what happened is those punt returns in the second half gave life to Denver, better field position. Now you can open the playbook up, some injuries for the Rams back half of the secondary, and all of a sudden there's all sorts of space. Bo Nix is not perfect. He is a one-half quarterback. Here's the good news. It's the second half. He leads the NFL. Since he came into the league, seriously, in game-winning drives, he's number one. Not Mahomes, not Josh Allen, Bo Nix. But he's got an A-plus head coach, a very good offensive line. They are stacked at wide receiver. And these are two good teams. I'm not saying that. They're two good teams. But Denver played a bad first half. And they do this all the time. But the Rams should have buried him. It should have been over. And it's always been odd to me that the Rams have really good scouting department, really smart owner, maybe the best coach in the league, veteran quarterback, and they make more mistakes. I mean, Matt Stafford now has 33 pick sixes. He has an incredibly high ceiling. There's a little bit of Darnold where, you know, sometimes he lets go of it and you're like, yeah, how did you not see that? but it was a wild, wild game. But you can't have that many penalties in the red zone. I mean, they had four red zone trips, one touchdown. You can't have lousy special teams. You can't have that many penalties. You can't have a pick six on the road against Denver. Denver, I mean, that Mile High has become like Yankee Stadium in the ninth inning. Like there's ghosts. Denver is so good at home since Bo Nix showed up. They are so good on game-winning drives. They're so good in the fourth quarter. There's just something magical about that team. They're a half football team. Denver's the best football team in the world that gives you one good half. But that was enough to beat the Rams, and here is McVay and Stafford after.
3: You know, and some of the stuff that we're doing, you know, throwing the football-wise, obviously I got to be better, and I will be. So just be a little bit more efficient. Obviously you had some penalties that took us – you know, backwards in some tough spots. And you play against a really good defense at the, you know, on the road. You know, going backwards is going to be tough. And so, you know, just got to clean some of that stuff up and that stuff that we will do.
6: Yeah, it's tough. You know what? But this is sports. You sign up for all of it. And love our group. Just came up short. You give the Broncos credit. They found a way to get it done. We'll look at ourselves and figure out how we can improve.
4: They're going to be fine. Both these teams, to me, are playoff teams. One NFC, one AFC. They're both going to be fine. We told you that Rams schedule was going to be tough. We told you the Rams-Chargers schedule was going to be tough. You better win the layup games. Chargers haven't, Rams have. But they're going to be fine. They're going to be fine. All right, Dallas, like the Rams, it was there for the taking. Cowboys even got a very beneficial pass interference call late for CeeDee Lamb. A little bit of a hook by CD. He's a veteran player. It's a smart move. So there for the taking. Dallas trails. Okay, there you go. 28-31. You get the break. You get the official break. Seconds matter in these big games, though. Seconds matter in big games. So here's Dallas. I don't know what they're doing. Dak Prescott's been around forever. Time is your ally. You got nothing but time. Third and goal. The hell was that? What? Take a beat. Time's your ally. What are you rushing? What are you hurrying? We'll get to that in a second. I did not understand that at all. Then on the ensuing kickoff, remedial coaching. Let the Ravens return it and burn 5 or 6 seconds. They kick it out of the end zone. That gives Lamar Jackson enough time to make one big play. What are you doing in man-to-man coverage? Mike Tomlin said after, yeah, that's not the coverage you're in. So Tyler Loop comes on and crushes it. But, I mean, you had a special teams miss, an offensive miss, and a defensive lap. You know, that's called organizational collapse. I have no idea. I mean, when you get to these big games, Rams, Broncos, you can't make red zone mistakes. Rams did. When you get to these big games, seconds matter. And we all know special teams, there's a lot of backups. Your special teams coach is often, you know, one of your lower paid coaches, like special teams are not great. They're terrible in college. They're not always great in the NFL. Good organizations like the Rams have bad special teams. But if you go back to this game, like Dak Prescott, do you see how upset Dak Prescott got? Like that, he was yelling at somebody, and I don't think it was himself. And then just basic coaching. Let the Ravens return it and burn 5 seconds. And then, even if they get a decent return of 20, 25 yards, they're at the 40-yard line. They get one Hail Mary. But kicking it out of the end zone, this is just easy stuff. And it's Lamar Jackson. They got Zay Flowers. The secondary for the Cowboys was razor thin, paper thin. They're running out of players. And, I mean, it's, by the way, Denver's won 12 straight one-score games in the regular season. Who's the coach? Sean Payton. This is another reason you pay for elite coaching. So three classic mistakes, an offensive one, a special teams one, and a defensive gaffe. And a win becomes a loss for the Dallas Cowboys. And here's the coach after.
7: We called a quick out. I probably overcoached Dak on that one, you know, because we had the points. And I probably overcoached him on that because it had to go to, with the time, no timeouts, it had to go to GP or throw it away.
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12: I'm Dan Patrick, and this is Above the Noise. In the NFL, the distance between winning and losing is often measured in inches, seconds, and mistakes. Sunday offered a perfect reminder. 12 games decided by one score. An afternoon filled with teams separated not necessarily by talent, but by a penalty here, a turnover there, one missed tackle, or a third down that couldn't be converted. That's where coaching and discipline become so important. The winning touchdown, the fourth down stop, the QB marching his team down with 2 minutes left. But games are rarely decided by one play. They're built from dozens of smaller moments that eventually become the difference. A careless penalty in the second quarter matters, so does a wasted timeout. The NFL is designed for parity, and Sunday showed us those margins have become so thin. Talent gives teams a chance to win, but when nearly everyone is talented, the teams that make the fewer mistakes are usually the ones celebrating when the clock reaches zero. I'm Dan Patrick, and this is Above the Noise.
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23: In the regular season last year, one of the things that he did so great last year was his deep ball accuracy was probably best in the league last year.
24: Yeah.
23: The way he identified man coverage and he was able to exploit it. I mean, that's what the really good quarterbacks do is in those man coverage situations, able to make big plays. He was able to do that in the regular season. That's why he was a runner up for MVP last year. Well, fast forward to now, he looks absolutely broken. Doesn't read the coverage as well. Teams are changing it up, mixing up the picture. And so Josh McDaniels got some work to do. I mean, I think we both feel like Josh McDaniels is one of the best offensive coordinators that we've seen over the last couple of decades. But this is going to be a really big hill to climb to get Drake May back on track right now for the New England Patriots.
4: Yeah, it is unraveling. Listen, they're dealing with the same thing with the Chargers. Justin Herbert has a new offensive coordinator, and it looks broken. And we know he's talented. We know both these guys are talented. Did you ever have an offense where you liked the quarterback, but it didn't work? Herbert's been in this league now several years. We've seen some greatness here. Did you ever have a quarterback who was a veteran, who's been paid, who's a franchise guy, because May's still a kid, and that what happens when the offense is broken, like with the Chargers?
23: Yeah, I had a guy during my time in Detroit. We had Jeff Garcia, who came over from with Steve Mariucci from San Francisco. Really accurate guy. The offense didn't work at that time. I think the offense was antiquated at that point in Jeff Garcia's career. But, you know, when you talk about Justin Herbert, the thing that you notice about this team is they're not able to run the ball. Colin, it's so hard when you're not supported and when you're one dimensional like the Los Angeles Chargers are. So much of this thing with this Chargers offense is on Herbert. Now, listen, I'm not absolving him from some of his mistakes and some of the sacks and some of the mistakes he makes as far as interceptions are concerned, but they don't support him with the running game. And that's kind of perplexing to me considering Mike McDaniel is the offensive coordinator. You know, this he's a guy with his background goes all the way back with Kyle Shanahan and that San Francisco 49ers offense. And when you just watch this offense operate, it looks nothing like the 49ers offense that we've been seeing over the years with Kyle Shanahan.
4: Yeah. It's, you know, it's funny. We often argue on this show. I like Brock Purdy, but I always said he was given the keys to a Mercedes. Trent Williams, Christian McCaffrey, Deebo Samuel, George Kittle, Kyle Shanahan. But I will say over time, he's aggressive. He moves pretty well. I've been told he's a brilliant kid. Sam Darnold said he's the smartest cognitive player I ever played with. I look at Purdy and part of me is like, well, he's not Lamar. He's not Josh. He's not Mahomes. But there are these guys that you know him in the league. Nobody thought Brady was going to be that. Are you a buyer of Brock Purdy, or do you think it's just more Kittle and McCaffrey or Shanahan?
23: No, I'm absolutely a buyer of Brock Purdy. I mean, I think he is one of, if not the best, processor that we have in the National Football League. The way he sees the field and is able to process in such a short period of time, I think that's what makes him, in my mind, an elite quarterback. He's a very underrated athlete. He can use his legs and get out of trouble and make plays with his legs, but it's his mind that is elite. And, you know, that to me is Brady-esque. The way he uses his mind to exploit these defenses. I'm telling you, the combination of him and Kyle Shanahan, boy, that's it's a weapon. It's an absolute weapon.
4: So you told me years ago, we were talking about this, and you said you, when you were in New England with Belichick and Brady, you guys would practice stuff and you may not use it. You practice it every week and you wouldn't use it till week 15. And when you did use it, you're like, oh, that's why we practiced it 1,000 times. And I remember you telling me that you always felt you were the most prepared team. And I watched Dallas last night. They made multiple mistakes. I mean, first of all, Dak's a smart guy. He's been around the block. IQ, EQ. I don't know what this play was on third down. You got nothing but time. Time's your ally. Eat the clock up. I don't know what that was. Then on the ensuing kickoff, they should have kicked it to the Ravens to burn 5 or 6 seconds. You don't want to give Lamar 2 plays. I didn't understand. That's remedial coaching. Then on defense, even Mike Tomlin said after, man-to-man, you're missing 3 starters back there. This is not the coverage you should use. I don't know. I watch Dallas, and I think they never pay big money for a coach since Parcells. I thought Dallas last night should have won that football game multiple times. Where are you with the Cowboys going forward?
23: Yeah, they definitely let this one slip away. And so, you know, Colin, when you lose a game like this, it usually comes back to bite you at some point during the season. We know how precious these games are. And I just watched the Dallas Cowboys. They have too much talent, too much veteran, you know, leadership on this team for them not to, you know, be able to execute these situational plays that you see the Cowboys, you know, constantly. It seemed like every game they just mishap. Dak right there. I understand Brian Schottenheimer kind of told him, I guess, in his ear or whatever, yeah, to throw it away. But Dak has to understand the situation and go out there and execute in that situation because he's been playing this league for too long. And for the Dallas Cowboys, it seemed like we're talking about the same thing over and over and over again. And that's the defense. The Dallas Cowboys can score with anyone. There's no question about that. But this how many times are we going to talk about the defense being rebuilt? Oh, we done traded for this guy. We got this new piece. We got this, you know, this new coordinator. For the same thing to keep happening over and over and over again. So I'm not going to be the guy that's going to jump on the Dallas Cowboys bandwagon until they prove otherwise to me.
4: Yeah. I'm watching the Rams Broncos last night, and I think they're well coached. They're just good teams. It's hard to go undefeated. Nobody's done it since Miami years ago. Rams make too many mistakes for a team full of smart guys. Bo Nix is fascinating. He's basically a one-half quarterback. So when you were in the NFL, you script 12 plays. Teams generally script 10 to 12 plays, and you generally try to take a lead because teams that lead win 65% of their games. Denver is atrocious offensively in the first half and brilliant in the fourth quarter. Can you explain it to me? I've never seen a team like this. They are, it's like a baseball team that scores all their runs in the eighth and ninth. How can you be that bad as a scripted offense?
23: You know, Colin, that is, it's really perplexing, man, because this has been something that's been going on with Denver for quite some time, where the first half of games, especially particularly on offense, they can't get out of their own way. And then suddenly in the second half, Bo Nix just turns in like Joe Montana in the end of the games. And that, you know, that's really his superpower. I don't know if it's maybe one of these things where maybe you don't need to script these plays. Maybe you need to put the game in the hand of Bo Nix to start the game. Let him call the plays from the line of scrimmage, because whatever is going on at the end of the game, that's when Bo Nix actually plays his best ball.
4: Yeah. I'm watching the Steelers yesterday. And, you know, nobody plays in the preseason, so they're burning timeouts, and Aaron's burning timeouts, and he's swearing and dog cussing somebody, maybe mad at himself. And Aaron's 42 years old. Now, how old are you now, Damian?
23: I'm 48.
4: And I know you don't miss plan. I can guarantee you offensive. When did you know? Because I watch Aaron, and I think sometimes, boy, he looks a little creaky. When did you know it's over? Was it a drive to the facility? Was it an injury? When you're playing in the NFL and you get to 37, 38, when did you know?
23: I knew when I tore my Achilles. Like, literally my last game, I tore my Achilles on the last drive of a wild card game against the Indianapolis Colts. And I actually kept playing during that drive on a torn Achilles. We won the game, and all I knew at that point in time, I came out of the locker room. Everybody's laughing and joyous and all that. And I come out of the locker room. My family's there. Everybody starts crying. And I knew at that point, it's over for me. That's it. That's it. There was nothing else that I could pour out there that could make me go out there and play another game again.
4: Yeah. Do you think this will be the final year for Aaron?
23: I do. Like, I just think that, At this point in his career, man, it's physically, I think he just doesn't have it anymore. Now, he played a hell of a game yesterday. I thought the Pittsburgh Steelers did a great job. First of all, neutralizing Dexter Lawrence, the defensive tackle from the Cincinnati Bengals. He's been a one-man wrecking crew. He's been probably maybe the best acquisition of the offseason. I thought they did a really good job of containing not only him, but that defensive line. But I also think that the Pittsburgh Steelers, for the first time, opened up the offense, because Aaron Rodgers has been throwing a lot of, you know, screens and the short passing game, but they finally pushed the ball down the field. And for the first time in quite a long time, they actually look like a 21st century offense.
4: Yeah, they did. So is life good? How are things treating you?
23: Life is great, man. I got a little bit of more time on my hands. I'm able to do some things that, quite honestly, I haven't been able to do in some time. And most importantly, I'm able to coach my son, who's now in high school. So I'm really enjoying that.
4: Is he coachable? Is he tough to coach? Tell me.
23: No, he's coachable. He thinks he's better than what he is, and I gotta calm him down a little bit. So I'm like, slow down, big dog. You got a lot to learn under your pops here.
4: Yeah, that's a guy trait. I still think I'm better than I am. That just comes with the territory. Great seeing you, Damian.
23: Yeah, same here, man.
4: All right, Damian Woody. He played center for Brady for several seasons. And good family man. Great to see him. J-Mac with the news.
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1: All right, we got a good one tonight on Monday Night Football. The Eagles, significant favorites over the Bears, who are starting Case Keenum. Yeah. I mean, he barely played the last 4 years. But the focus here is on Jalen Hurts, Colin. Obviously, he's been under some pressure to play quarterback better, despite being a Super Bowl MVP. And here's Nick Sirianni talking about Hurts and the pressure on his quarterback tonight.
2: There is immense responsibility, to an organization and to a city of playing the most important position in sports. And I'm sure glad we have Jalen Hurts playing the most position at sports in Philadelphia, because, you know, I love him and everything that he's done for us and everything he'll continue to do for us. And couldn't ask, I always say about Howie, I couldn't ask for a better partner in this. And I feel the same way about Jalen. I couldn't ask for a better partner in this journey.
3: You know, Jalen Hurts, I was watching some Saturday Night Live with Jalen Brunson of the Knicks, and Hurts reminds me of Jalen Brunson. He wins a lot of games. He doesn't always play great throughout, but he's great when it matters most in the fourth. He's an unbelievably mature teammate, and he's a winner. He just figures out ways to win games. He's been doubted, you know. Like you know, you wish Hurts was a little more deft in the pocket. You wish Brunson was a little bigger and better defensively. But the one thing about Jalen Hurts is, you know, there's a lot of different ways. Phillip Rivers was never pretty. There was a lot of Eli Manning games that weren't pretty. But when you needed Eli to make big plays, Eli Manning made big throws. Hurts, sometimes you're like, another three and out? This is a stacked roster. But in September, the dude is like, never loses. He just wins games.
5: You just put Phillip Rivers, who couldn't sniff a Super Bowl in his career, in the same sentence as Super Bowl MVP Jalen Hurts. I do think two of the best talking points on this show are Hurts, because we're so divided, and Brock Purdy. And I don't know. I mean, but all I know is Brock Purdy led the overtime against the Chiefs in the Super Bowl, and Jalen Hurts smashed the Chiefs in the Super Bowl and won MVP.
3: Well, Nick Foles
5: won
3: MVP.
5: You are reluctant to come around. Very reluctant.
3: Yeah.
5: Let's see what happens tonight, huh?
3: I like Philadelphia. If they win, I'm 4-1 on Blazing 5.
5: Maybe you'll come in a little excited again tomorrow, just like last week's 5-0, huh? All right, let's move on to, here we go. Sam Darnold, your boy, really on the struggle bus yesterday against Washington. I know he had four touchdowns and threw for 379 yards, but Darnold was awful. That pick six was a backbreaker. I mean, this is a Seattle team that went up and down the field. They had no business losing this game. Doubled up Washington in yardage, practically.
3: Well,
5: I mean, Sam Darnold, I was excited they brought him back. I liked Seattle. I bet them.
3: Oh, boy.
5: What happened to your guy, huh?
3: Well, first
5: what happened?
3: Of all,
5: Washington backup quarterback?
3: He didn't play for multiple weeks off an injury, so I stayed away from that game. I didn't think Sam would be great. It's a road game across the country. I'm going to look at his stats because
5: that's the thing. The stats lie.
3: Oh,
5: but when Sam
3: lie.
5: Darnold's throwing 45 times.
3: Let me look at this. 31 of 49, 380 yards, four touchdowns, and a 106 passer rating. Yeah, he was terrible.
5: Did you forget the pick six? That was kind of a big one.
3: Well, Stafford has 33 in his career. He'll make the Hall of Fame.
5: Stafford responded with an instant touchdown drive, and they
3: Darnold
5: took the lead.
3: Responded with an instant touchdown drive after his.
5: But they didn't take the lead, and they lost. Sam, don't compare Stafford to Darnold. Come on. Now, listen, I will say this is a misleading box score. Washington had two basically nothing drives that were like 30 yards.
3: Yeah.
5: They had no business winning this game. I had Seattle in one of my survivor pools. We're still alive. We're doing great. But, like, you can't lose that game, Seattle. What's your concern level with the Seahawks?
3: Zero. Dude, it's the first time they've lost to a mediocre team in forever, like 2 years. You could tell from the first quarter, like they had no juice. Second straight road game, cross country. Darnold hadn't played, so you get a quarterback who's off an injury. Everybody loved the Seahawks this week. I was, no thanks. I stayed away from it.
5: So, by the way, everybody, this was like, I think 6 on game day, went up to like 8.5, 9. So everybody was on Seattle.
3: Yeah,
5: right, look at the games coming up. Hosting the Chargers, probably a win. Versus the Niners, that's a big one.
3: I generally don't love big favorites. There are four big favorites this week. I love all of them.
5: What are you looking at the lines during commercial breaks? Okay, my man.
3: I'm just saying it is a, you know, you get to week 4 and 5, then there's real separation. Go look at there are some huge lines, and I can't talk myself into any of the dogs this week.
5: So Tennessee, you're not taking the 10.5, 11 against the Ravens?
3: No. Baltimore coming home.
5: Well, what
3: Tennessee literally has no passing game.
5: One of us may have the intestinal fortitude to put our after-tax dollars on the Titans in that one. We'll see. It's early. It's coming up for Seattle. Chargers, Niners, Broncos, Chiefs, probably Caleb Williams. That is a rough five-game stretch.
3: Seattle is going to respond at home to the Chargers. Seattle is going to be in a in a mood. Let's just say that.
5: All right. Final story. College football. Dan Lanning had a lot to say after the Ducks beat USC. This guy was really feeling himself, taking some shots at USC in the crowd and basically messaging to recruits. Here's what Lanning said afterward, Colin.
6: Yeah. I've watched three of their TV games. I haven't seen a game packed yet, but we were here. It was packed tonight. So I guess when the Ducks show up, right, that's how you fill up the Coliseum. I guess if you're interested in winning football games and you're from this area, you should go to Oregon. If you want to go to a Chris Brown concert, you should go here.
5: Wow. Shots fired for sure. Now, I'll say this about Lanning. He historically has backed it up. He hasn't totally done that this year. They have not looked great. And, Colin, this game was closer than the 14 points, okay? This was basically a tie game. And there were three or four high leverage plays, all went Oregon's way. There was a roughing the passer, idiot move by USC. There was a fourth down non-conversion. Like, this was a touch and go game. I think Lanning is feeling himself a little bit too much here.
3: Yeah, I think Oregon has recruited California very well, and they've got a lot of money. And if you watch that game, one of my first takeaways is the size of Oregon. They are big. So this idea of Oregon's in trouble, first of all, Boise State is really good. Oklahoma State may be the surprise team in the country.
5: Yeah.
3: I think Oregon's going to win a lot of games. I've seen Oregon and Indiana both play, and I know Indiana's undefeated. I would take Oregon over Indiana today if they played. I think Oregon's going to be really, really good. I think Oregon matches up with everybody on their schedule. If your backup quarterback's that good, and they've been dinged up, I think their defensive front kind of found its footing. Yeah. They are not as good on the back end. So Oregon's the kind of team that you can beat them down the field, and Indiana and Ohio State have the wide receiver personnel to do that. I think Oregon's pretty good.
5: So, Colin, this quickly, since that you brought up the backup quarterback, this is why you strike while the iron is hot, okay? Dante Moore was going to be the 2, 3, 4, 5 pick in the draft, okay? He now got knocked out of this game. People were, Oregon fans on the message boards were already like, hey, do we need to turn to the backup? He was not playing great.
3: The backup was great.
5: The backup, that's the problem. I mean, Colin, I don't know if Dante Moore comes back and gets his job back. Rayola may just start the rest of the way. This could be a Spencer Rattler, Caleb Williams thing. Remember at Oklahoma? Rattler was just ineffective. He didn't get knocked out. And he tumbles to be like a fifth-round pick. Do you think Dante Moore gets back in the mix to be a first-round pick this year? I don't think that's happening.
3: He'll get the starting job back. Absolutely.
5: Really?
3: Yeah. You're not going to get knocked out of a game and lose your job.
5: Well, I think you should talk to your Oregon people because... Ducks fanboys.
3: No, losers on Reddit boards are going to decide that. No, Dan Lanning's going to decide that. Who cares about, you know, that?
5: Okay. Rayola was really, really impressive.
3: I watched the game, but you're not going to demote a quarterback because he gets
5: knocked out. I don't think it's a demotion. Ooh, this is we got Oregon. What is Klatt coming on? Is Klatt making an appearance this week?
3: It's not spicy. Dante Moore's the starter. Rayola's a great college backup who will get drafted mid-rounds. Fourth or fifth round. He's a big kid that has a good arm. Okay. He'll get drafted. Yeah. Are you done? Is it trying to stir up controversy?
5: I'm shook right now. I don't even know how to respond to that. You think Moore, coming off that brutal concussion with the fencing of the hands, is just walking back to start against UCLA?
3: It's in 2 weeks, right?
5: Yeah.
3: Yeah, yeah. I mean, if he goes through concussion protocols and the Oregon staff feels comfortable with it, yeah, he'll get. No coach is gonna. Rayola's a really talented big kid with a big arm, and I mean, it just tells you that with the NIL, Oregon's backup is better than most of the country starter. I mean, he's that good of a player. So, J-Mac with the news.
7: Well, that's the news.
8: And thanks for stopping by.
7: The Herd Line News.
3: Yeah. The NFL seasons are funny. I mean, yesterday, you're getting teams like Washington is beating Seattle in a game in which it didn't look like they would. New England and the Chargers look playoff teams we thought falling off a cliff. Buffalo doesn't play well but wins. Rams have a huge lead and it just evaporates. This league is something else. I mean, there's one or two, like the Titans are not a good football team and Seattle's very good, But I think the good teams are all, you know, like Jacksonville and San Francisco and Kansas City and Seattle and Buffalo. They're all beatable because they make, this game's never been fat. Seattle makes mistakes. Buffalo makes mistakes. The Rams make mistakes. Maybe I'll do a Super Bowl bubble tomorrow. I still think there's about seven or eight teams. I mean, I don't know what to do with Baltimore. 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
8: So I always love when you get these wild, crazy finishes, which the Ravens-Cowboy game, you don't have to be a Baltimore fan or Dallas. They're very, you know, high-profile franchises. And it was just inexplicable that just the mistakes Dallas made. I didn't understand that third and goal play, like, at all. I didn't understand not kicking it to the Ravens, letting them burn multiple seconds, 5 or 6 seconds. I just didn't get this play. I think you got largely my take is if you have a veteran quarterback in that spot, get out of the headphone. Let him make the decision. That Dak Prescott has earned the right to make that call. I did not get this at all. I would have had it returned. Even if they'd peel off a 35-yard return, they burn 6 seconds. Then they're playing man here, which you never want to play man against Lamar because he can take off and run, but they were so thin. And then Tyler Loop nails the, everybody these days, 50 yards. That used to be, it was almost like absurd to even try a 54-yard field goal years ago. Now, like, 62 is like in the running. Here was the final call from the Ravens radio network after that game-winning kick. During
9: Tyler Loop from Lovejoy High School in the Dallas area to send the Cowboys home with a loss. It's up. It is inside the left upright and good. The Ravens win it in Rio. Fire up the band. Fire up the band.
8: It's, you know, I've said this, I was talking to Matt Mosley, a friend of mine who covers the Cowboys, and he has a podcast with Ed Werder, and Jerry is one of those, you know, owners are all different. For years and years, the Chargers just didn't want to pay for a coach, and then finally opened up the wallet, with Jim Harbaugh, and I think this has been a soft start, but it's a good decision. Dallas, you know, Jerry tends to hire somebody that almost like needs him. Like nobody was, you know, Jason Garrett that was Jerry's guy. He didn't have offers around the league. Nothing against him. He didn't, you know, Mike McCarthy was on the beach, Chan Gailey's, a lot of guys that aren't getting, cause he had Jimmy and Parcells, but they pushed back on him. So like to me, Denver's like, we're going to go get Sean Payton. We're going to go spend, you know, New England. It's easy to beat up on New England today, but Vrabel, first year with the Patriots, gets them to the Super Bowl. Dallas doesn't. Jerry, nothing against Brian Schottenheimer, but he was not in the running for top OC jobs, and they gave him the head coaching job. Mike McCarthy had a year left in the contract, said, I'm done. I think he had a year left. But Jerry does not, to me, just doesn't respect the position, as you should. I mean, I think this whole league comes down to, I mean, it's quarterback and coach league. That's it. You can have flaws everywhere in the roster. Now you could say, well, what about Joe Burrow in Cincinnati? Well, we don't know if Zach Taylor's a great coach. He's competent, but here was Matt Hasselbeck earlier on Dak on the tough loss.
10: I thought Dak Prescott said it well in his post-game press conference. Everyone's going to blame the defense, but he's like, that's on us as an offense. Like, we lost the game. You know, we're down there in that situation in the red zone. We can't either leave them with all.

0: that time or not come away with touchdown. Like that's what he said. And I think that was, you know, that was glaring. I didn't feel good about it at all when Dallas had the ball on offense. I think Dak said it best and shouldered the blame as he should, because that was a lot of things they need to clean up in that situation.
1: Listen, here's the good news. Dallas has excellent offensive personnel. Tight end, receiver, running back capable, quarterback. Shoddy's an offensive coach. Dallas is good on the right side of the ball. They've got struggles defensively, but that's been going on, it feels like, for the last 15 years. The team you worry about is New England, which has a okay roster, not elite. They got one great corner. Offensively, they are just swimming, mired in mud. New England's a mess. And that's what worries you. Like, there are very few teams right now that are doing it on both sides of the ball. Jacksonville's one of the few teams. The offense is humming with Trevor Lawrence and Coach Liam Cohen. And the defense, great run. I couldn't tell you the last team that ran for 100 yards against Jacksonville. That's one of the few teams that's doing it on both sides. Right now, San Francisco is doing it on both sides. Seattle lost, but they're doing it on both sides. Here was Damian Woody about 20 minutes ago on New England, Drake May, and what they're going through.
2: His confidence is broken right now. He's not seeing the field the way he did in the regular season last year. One of the things that he did so great last year was his deep ball accuracy was probably best in the league last year. The way he identified man coverage and he was able to exploit it. Fast forward to now, he looks absolutely broken. Doesn't read the coverage as well. Teams are changing it up, mixing up the picture. And so Josh McDaniels got some work to do.
1: to say the least. So I was doing my herd hierarchy for tomorrow, and the Eagles play tonight. If Chicago won, they'd make it. Philadelphia probably makes it. It is such a long season. You know, what do you do when Seattle loses? You look at their stats. Oh, Sam Darnold had a pick six. He threw for 400 yards and had four touchdowns and a passer rating at 105. There's four or five teams that are playing well. Denver's a fascinating team. I'm watching last night. They're just so bad offensively in the first half. Like, what do I do with Denver? They are a great home team, but even at home, they're great from about midway through the third quarter to the final whistle. It's hard. I think Seattle right now is as close. You could say San Francisco, although it's, you know, Arizona, Miami, you can look really good on defense. Their star players are dropping like flies. Is there a great team? I still think Seattle's an exceptional team that had a bad Sunday and was sloppy. I don't know. If I said to you best team in the league, J-Mac, I think Kansas City actually, again, won by two touchdowns. And they're looking ahead. I mean, I think it's hard to play emotional national TV games. Players aren't dumb. Kansas City's got a lot of veterans. They know Miami is probably not going to win more than two games. You know, Miami may not win a game. Like, I look at Tennessee. Tennessee yesterday could have won that game with one play. Miami would now losing their best running back. Miami may not win a game this year.
3: Best team, reluctantly, I'll say Buffalo. I think KC's up there. Who else is 3-0? It's not the Vikings for sure. Oh, Niners. The Niners have been the most impressive team because they smashed the Rams. But KC just beat the Dolphins, who were a bit of a dumpster fire. They beat the Broncos, who we think are overrated. And who was their other win? Colts at home on Sunday Night Football.
1: So we're putting up week four schedule. Look at some of these matchups that, obviously on Fox, Rams-Eagles is going to be epic. That's a great matchup. I think the Cowboys-Texans is going to be really interesting.
3: Texans cannot go 0-4. You can't come back from 0-4.
1: You got some potential messes. I mean, New England circling the drain at Buffalo. That could get ugly. Mm-hmm. Tennessee at Baltimore. Yikes. Miami's getting double digits at Minnesota. That could be a mess. You really get a have and have not schedule. There's some really, really good games.
3: Is that right? Wait, hold on, Colin. Carolina is Sunday Night Football. Is that real?
4: No.
3: The Panthers? Wow. Okay. I mean, they lose, what's his name, to a quad yesterday, Coker, and the offense couldn't do anything. I mean, basically, if Bryce Young has to face man coverage, he can't do anything. Against zone, he's fine. And the Browns threw a man at him, and he was terrible. So primetime Sunday night is Panthers at home, and then Monday Night Football is Falcons Saints?
1: It's the rare week.
3: Wacky schedule.
1: It's the rare week when the early window has the best games.
3: By a mile.
1: Yeah, Rams, Eagles on Fox. Dallas, Houston on Fox, Jags at Bengals. That'll be fantastic.
3: Patriots, Bills.
1: Yeah, the late window.
3: Oh, Broncos, Niners is a big
1: one. That's your best one.
3: How about this for a hot take? I would put the Rams in my herd hierarchy before the Broncos. The Rams just went into Denver with no Puka Nacua, with a better side, outplayed Denver. You can look at all the stats. Fluky pick six.
1: Well, you say
3: garbage DPI.
1: Is outplayed, surrendering two massive punt returns, 13 penalties, a pick six. Is that outplaying them?
3: They still did outplay them, yeah. That stuff did happen. I wouldn't have the Broncos top 10. No way. I mean, Vikings 3-0.
1: I don't think the Rams. I think the Rams' second half was a mess.
3: It wasn't great. Points. That's obvious. Ravens top 10. How about this hot take? I would have the freaking Raiders in there before I put the Broncos in the top 10.
1: Raiders look
3: good.
1: Very good. New Orleans win on the road. 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
18: Good afternoon. Welcome to another edition of the Olive and Blue Report. Lenny Van Gilder here with you until 3 o'clock on what is a jam-packed Monday afternoon of local sports talk here on 106.7 The Ticket. Don't touch that dial. When I'm done at 3, I'll hand it off to Ken Trahan for an hour of all access until 4 p.m. Then it's Eric Asher on Inside New Orleans from 4 till 6. Meanwhile, Ken will scurry on over to Hooters, 4748 Veterans Boulevard in Metairie, to host the Saints Hall of Fame show tonight from 6 to 7, where his special guest is former LSU and Saints wide receiver Devery Henderson, where I'm sure they'll talk Saints Raiders. I'm sure they'll probably touch on LSU Texas A&M. And I'm also betting they're going to talk about 20 years ago this week when Devery Henderson, of course, scored the other touchdown in that Dome coming game, the 23-3 victory over the Atlanta Falcons. But we're here this hour to talk Tulane Athletics. Welcome your calls, of course, 504-438-1067. Talk and text lines open, 504-438-1067. And you can, you know, make sure you're following us Facebook, Instagram, X, at 1067 The Ticket. We can get all the latest information on what's going on. We keep you up to date there and get you ready for what's still to come on this day and every day, as we're with you 24/7, all sports, all the time here on The Ticket. We got a great show for you today because Tulane has a bye week this week. Fortunate to have Tulane head coach Will Hall join us coming up in the next segment. And then later on in the show, we're going to be joined by former Tulane wide receiver Steve Ballard, who's still here in the New Orleans area and always has good stories to tell, and look forward to catching up with Steve a bit later in the show. But let's start off by talking Tulane 24, Southern Miss 21. It was a game that Tulane got off to a very fast start and looking very good on defense early on. In fact, I think it was the first four drives of the game that Southern Miss went three and out, had negative yardage at that point. But then the Golden Eagles finally got on track, tied the game up at seven apiece. And that's when we started to see Maurice Turner do his thing. It was a 7-7 game. About 5 minutes into the second quarter, Tulane with the ball at the 43-yard line, and we got the first big impact of Maurice Turner on this Saturday night.
19: Two-back set, two receivers left. High snap again on third and short. Give Turner. Hit in the backfield. And Suits on his feet. Breaks up the middle. 30 to the 20. Angling to the far sideline. Touchdown, Tulane. Maurice Turner houses it as he ricocheted off of his own offensive lineman that squeezed through up the middle. 43 yards straight up the gut. And Tulane back in front.
18: Tulane would take a 14-7 lead at that point. Southern Miss would come back next drive with a nine play 75-yard drive to get the answer to make it 14 apiece as we got to halftime at that score. The Golden Eagles would take their first lead of the evening early in the third quarter on a 22-yard touchdown pass from Landry Liddy to Mario Sanders. Sanders' second catch of the night, Landry's third touchdown pass of the night. So Southern Miss had a 21-14 lead at that point. They took that lead into the fourth quarter. Tulane got down in the red zone a couple of times where they did not come away with touchdowns. The first was a Caden Samanza interception, and then interesting move at that point that Will Hall made the switch to the freshman Trace Johnson, who took Tulane back down the field. And while the drive stalled in the red zone once again, no turnover this time. Cooper Helmke with a 26-yard field goal to make it 21-17. That was with 8:35 to play. So Tulane gets a big stop of forced a field goal try, which was missed. And then two plays after that, Maurice Turner at this point had 126 yards rushing. He had that 43-yard touchdown run we played for you a moment ago, had another big run that helped set up the Helmke field goal. And then he gets another chance to turn in a big play, and what a big play it was.
19: Same formation instead, the give to Turner, straight ahead, slithering up the middle to the 30, shrugs off a tackle, 35, breaks on the middle, 40 to the 50, into Southern Miss territory, the 40, breaks away again after taking two hits. He's at the 20, the 10, the 5, touchdown Tulane!
3: Wow!
19: Unbelievable run from Maurice Turner, 74 yards to the house, and the Wave is back in front.
18: It would be 24-21 following Helmke's point after with 5:26 to play, but Tulane needed to come up with one more stop, and Southern Miss wasn't going to make it easy. They got inside the 5-yard line and needing just a field goal to tie, but of course they're sitting there, you know, with less than 2 minutes to go inside the five. You think at that point it's a chip shot field goal that at worst is going to tie the game, but you're right there, you know, on the precipice of possibly taking the lead. But it was T.J. Smith who came up with a big pass breakup on third down. That forced Southern Miss to have to try a 21-yard field goal. Again, you think it's a chip shot with 1:49 to play.
19: This to tie the game at 24. Snap, spot, kick is up, it's blocked! Oh, it's blocked!
3: Oh, my God!
19: Tulane blocks it!
3: Oh, wow!
18: So initially, we thought T.J. Smith got the block coming off the edge. He disrupted things, but he did not get a finger on it. Instead, it was Josh Lewis who got the block. And Tulane would, with the ball back now, would run out the clock, got a couple of first downs, one on a run by Johnny Daniels, and then another one. Again, remember, you'd made the quarterback change, and then when it got to be third and five with about a minute 14 to play, and Tulane needs a first down really to put it away, they went to a fourth quarterback that we've seen in the month of September. Dagan Bruno takes his first college snap, kept it on the option off the right side for 9 yards and a first down. So the former John Curtis product delivers in a big way in his first college snap, much like we saw Cooper Helmke trying his first collegiate field goal a week ago, and he comes up with a school record 58-yard kick. Dagan Bruno, the first time he is out for a play in college, comes up with the 9-yard game that puts it away as Tulane went into victory formation. We mentioned T.J. Smith's impact on the defensive end. Corey Gore talked to him after the game.
20: Your running backs, including the go-ahead score. What an unbelievable night for that kid.
21: Yeah, just really proud of him. He's a dynamic player and a great human being, and excited that he was able to get to 200. We kind of just exchanged each game.
18: We'll get that. We'll hear more from Will Hall in a minute there. That we're hoping to have T.J. Smith right there. We're going to hear from Will Hall coming up in the next segment. So, again, this was, this was a gritty kind of performance as Tulane comes up with a, you know, a gutty 24-21 victory. Did they play their best? No. Did they come away with a victory? Yes. Is this off week coming at a perfect time? I would say probably so. And again, we will talk to Will Hall about that certainly. As you look at some of the numbers, the big number that jumped off the page were the rushing numbers. And we mentioned Mo Turner, 12 carries for 200 yards and two touchdowns. So you remember 2 weeks ago when we sat here, that was right after Jalen Lucas had a 200-yard performance against South Alabama. So that is now back-to-back home games where Tulane has had a different back rush for 200 yards. That is the first time in school history that two different backs have had a 200-yard game in the same season. And doing it on not so many attempts. When Lucas got his 200-yard game, he did it on 11 carries. Turner does it on 12 carries. That's extraordinary, but that gives you the idea of the number of big play weapons this Tulane team has at different times. And look, your coaches are going to try to take away certain players. And don't forget this aspect. What you're seeing in the running game right now is happening without Jamari McClure, who was the bell cow of this Tulane offense in the latter third of the 2025 season. McClure's been battling an injury, has yet to play. Perhaps we'll get an update from Will Hall in the next segment. But by all accounts, there is some optimism that McClure could return next Saturday in West Point. So you've been getting the performances by Turner, by Johnny Daniels, by Jalen Lucas. And now you may be getting the guy coming back who would have been your starter were he healthy for the start of the season. In Jamari McClure. So that just gives you an idea of the depth of what is going on in that running back room right now and how it might be able to get better. Caden Samanza was 12 of 24, 129 yards, a touchdown and an interception. He did take three sacks. Trace Johnson, who came on the final couple of drives, 2 for 5 for 35 yards, no touchdowns, no interceptions. We mentioned Turner's numbers. On the receiving end, Anthony Brown-Stevens was targeted a lot. Tulane threw 29 passes. Nearly half of them were thrown in Brown-Stevens' direction. He had 5 catches for 85 yards and a 47-yard touchdown for the game's first score. Destin Hill, Fat Hill, 3 catches, 11 yards, and a couple of players with 2 catches. Dawson Johnson, 2 for 31, and Lucas, 2 for 28. Another of the unsung heroes Saturday night was the punter, William Hudlow. He's not just the holder on placements, but he's also an outstanding punter, averaged 54.3 yards on 7 punts, including a long of 69. 5 of his 7 punts went for 50 yards or more. So he is having an outstanding season, was recently named a semifinalist for the Ray Guy Award. We mentioned Maurice Turner. Named today as the American's Offensive Player of the Week. Again, that outstanding 200-yard, 2-touchdown performance earning him that. So, once again, Tulane 2-2 on the year. They have a bye this coming Saturday. They're 1 bye on the schedule. And then it gets a good separator between the 4 non-conference games, and then you're going to head into 8 consecutive weeks of conference play beginning a week from Saturday at West Point against Army. It will be an 11 a.m. kickoff in West Point. We'll have it here for you on the ticket a week from Saturday. 10 a.m. pregame, 11 a.m. kickoff as things get started. And it's going to be after you get that bye. And it's going to be a short week because Tulane will have a Friday night game coming up the week after that with the Memphis Tigers coming into Yeoman Stadium Friday, October 16th. That will be Tulane's next home game. So Tulane now 2-2 on the season, and yeah, again, another close win. Tulane has now won 9 consecutive one-score games over the course of the last couple of years. Did it again on Saturday. Of course, it was a one-score win over South Alabama. And, your two losses came on the road to Power 4 teams, Duke and Kansas State. Duke 17-3, Kansas State 31-20. So, look, it's, you could say this is kind of where maybe you expected to be at this point. That's, hard exactly to say that. Of course, you'd always want the opportunity, to find a way to steal one of those road games as wins and maybe be sitting 3-1 right now. But still, this is a Tulane team that, is still kind of finding its way right now. And, I think you have to like what you've seen late in close games and just some of those characteristics that we saw a year ago continue to carry over here into 2026, even though some of the cast of characters has changed. 504-438-1067 is the number to call. We're going to take our first break of the hour. When we come back, we are going to visit with the head coach, Will Hall. We'll get his thoughts on what happened Saturday night. We'll talk about the bye week. We'll look ahead to conference play and more with the head coach. As the Olive and Blue Report continues for this Monday, don't go anywhere, folks. We're just starting 5 hours of local sports talk here on 106.7 The Ticket. We'll be back right after.
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1: And we welcome you back to the Olive and Blue Report for this Monday afternoon. Lenny Van Gilder back with you. And with Tulane off this week, it is a pleasure to be able to welcome in the head football coach of the Green Wave, Coach Will Hall. Coach, thanks for taking a minute to join us here this afternoon. And you hit the bye week here at 2-2. And I would guess for a number of reasons, this bye, besides like dividing non-conference and conference for you, probably comes at a pretty good time in terms of how it hits in your schedule.
2: Yeah, Lenny, good to be on with you, man. No, we're glad to be to have the bye right now. You know, we played four games. We've won the two games we were favored. We've lost the two games we weren't favored. You know, so we're kind of right where, you know, I guess that says we should be. We weren't, obviously, it's been well documented. I was not pleased with how we performed in game one on the road at Duke. We've won two games at home where we had to have come from behind victories. We did some really good things at Kansas State, and we also did some things that were not so great. You know, we haven't played our best game yet. We did some really good things this past week. Our punt team was incredible. William Hudlow was phenomenal. Cooper Helmke's been dynamic as our kickoff guy and our field goal guy. Caden Samanza had played really, really well up until this week. He had some bonehead plays earlier where he took a bad sack and threw an interception in the end zone. So we put the young freshman in right there, and then we finished it off with Dagan Bruno and got the win right there. I thought our running backs were dynamic this past week. Our run game's been really, really good, particularly in those two wins. You know, we've had some drops, and that's been probably the most disappointing thing, is we've had some big drops that have hit us right in the hands the last 2 weeks that we feel like really could have changed the outlook of the game. We had two versus Kansas State that were critical, and then we had five drops in this game. It's hard. I can't even imagine I'm saying we had five drops. We had five drops. Three of them were absolutely critical. Three of them were on third downs that would have been explosive plays. It would have extended the drive. And, man, we've got to catch the football. It's obviously something we're working all the time, is teaching how to catch, working on catching. Not something you do a lot in college football usually, because usually you just, you know, your recruit guys can catch and they can catch, and our guys can catch. But, man, if we make those plays, the whole outlook of the game looks a lot different. Defensively, thought we started out great this past game, got several three and outs in a row, got pressure on the quarterback, which has been something we've been wanting. We got off the field on third down much better. We finished the game really well on defense with two straight stops, you know, in the middle right there in that second and third quarter. We had some lapses where we allowed them to get in the end zone a few times. Credit to them, too. They made some fabulous throws and catches on two of those touchdowns that, you know, Deion Sanders might not could have guarded. But so there's things to fix. They are fixable. I'm proud of our young men's heart and character, because we've won two games in the fourth quarter. And that seems to be kind of, you know, something we do a lot. We won 5 one-score games last year, you know. And I think we've won 16 one-score games over the last 4 years here. So we have great character. We've got a great culture. We've got to execute better so we don't – so maybe we can win a game without having to go through that.
1: Yeah, you'd like to be able to just relax a little bit in the fourth quarter and do some other things. It hasn't been that way yet. I understand. All right, but before we get into the elephant in the room, let's talk about what you do this week as a staff, what you do this week with your team as the bye hits here.
2: Yeah, well, the first thing we're going to focus on, you know, our theme of the week is details. We've got to be a more detailed team all the way, man, to seeing the nose of the football into our hands when we catch it. Like, the finest of details we've got to get better at all throughout our program. We've got to coach better. You know, we'll practice several times. Those will be physical. We'll use them to develop depth, but also we'll use them to get ahead on Army, because Army presents lots of problems, and they're a really good football team. And so that's what we will do this week. At the end of the week, our staff on Friday nights will go out on the road and recruit. And Friday, we'll let some of the staff go on the road to be in schools to see recruits as well.
1: Well, you mentioned Army. From that standpoint, you probably couldn't have drawn this up any better. If you're going to have a bye week, you want it to be right before you got to go face a triple option team, because this is obviously something totally different than you play any other time of the year. To have those extra practices to be able to prepare for this game has got to be, you know, just, you know, a real bonus for you.
2: No question. No question. It is good. A good schedule set up from that point, you know, to have 2 weeks to get ready for them, for our defense, because they do a great job offensively of controlling the clock. You know, they've gone on the road to beat Temple on the road, who's got a really good football team coming back. They go to La Tech this week. They had the game won versus South Florida early in the year, and South Florida had a great comeback, but Army had the lead in the fourth quarter and had the game won. So they've got a really good football team. They're also dynamic on special teams. They always have been. Coach Munkin does a great job. And, you know, I just got a lot of respect for them, and certainly glad we get 2 weeks to get ready for them.
1: No doubt. Will Hall, our guest here on the Olive and Blue Report, you alluded to the quarterback situation, so I have to ask you about that. After what happened to Duke, you came right out on Tuesday and basically declared a new starter. How will this situation after this Saturday play itself out here, and what you're looking at going into the Army game?
2: Yeah, well, we've got Caden, who's got a lot of snaps under his belt and has played at a high, high level until this past week. We've got a young guy in Trace Johnson that we feel like is the future of this program and has got a dynamic career ahead of him. We really believe in him. You know, we pulled Caden after the last mistake, but you also have to evaluate the whole game. And if we catch those beautiful passes that he hit people right in the hand zone, we're probably up by three touchdowns and none of it happens. You know, so, you know, they're both competing. I believe in both of them. And we're going to let them compete during this bye week and both get reps. And we'll probably won't tip my hand to Army on what we're going to do right there, because I don't want to give them an advantage. But and then Dagan Bruno, who came in and finished the game all for us, is obviously awesome in our option package and a winner and a leader too. So we're going to do whatever we can do to win this game this in 2 weeks.
1: Health-wise, I mean, we talked about the running back situation before you came on, and the fact that you've now had in four games this year, you've had two different backs, come up with 200-yard games, and we've yet to see Jamari McClure, who was your starter at the end of last season, who's been out with an injury. Any update on Jamari's situation? I know there was some optimism that perhaps you know, he could return after the bye.
2: Yeah, we expect Jamari to play this week. We really do. And, you know, he's still got some progress to be made, but we've got 2 weeks to do it. And we expect him to be practicing with us tomorrow, and we expect him to play in this game.
1: Makes for a little crowded situation, but that's a nice problem to have, I guess, that you've got all of you know, all of these very capable backs that are in there, and if something does happen like you had with Jamari being out the first month of the season, that you had some guys in there who could step up and be able to make plays, explosive plays, not just the 3 and 4 yards in a cloud of dust, but the ability to pop 30, 40, 70 yard gains in the running game, to have that kind of talent in your room and not just be dependent on one guy.
2: No question. We knew going into the year that we had a chance to be really deep and dynamic at running back. That's why we play two most of the time at the same time. And now to get Jamari back, we're in that mode. You know, we've got all four of them those four main guys should be healthy for this week, and excited to be able to get them all on the field together.
1: Obviously, this is a program now that has won two championships, but has been at a conference championship game four consecutive years. And while there's obviously turnover, there's different coaches, there's a lot of different players. How much of, while you do have some of these players back and you do have some coaches back, that continuity and that tradition that has been built over the last 4 years, how much does that help you going into conference play?
2: I think it helps tremendously. I think it's why, we were, able to pull those games out in the fourth quarter. I think we've got a lot of leadership. We've got a lot of people in this building that know we're not playing our best, and they're hurt about it, and they want to fix it. We've had a lot of great player-led meetings this morning, a lot of meetings, with the leadership council and me about how we've got to get into these details and get better at some things. And we haven't played our best yet. That is a good thing from the standpoint of we're going into conference play and our best is still in front of us. Now, we've got to get there. We've got to start executing at a higher level. We've been a little bit of a team that's had new issues pop up each week. The good thing is we solve issues when something else comes up. But ultimately, that's my responsibility. We've got to get it all shored up, and we've got to start playing our best, obviously in 2 weeks versus a great team.
1: Will Hall, our guest here for about two more minutes on the Olive and Blue Report. What maybe did you learn about your team in the first month of this season that you maybe didn't know about them going into the year?
2: Well, I thought we were going to be really dynamic rushing the football. We've proven for that to be true. I thought we'd be a little better tackling early, but we've gotten so much better at that late. I think our D-line is growing. We knew they would have to grow. They played much better this week, was able to get to the quarterback. We knew they were young and growing. Been a little disappointed with our receiver play, particularly this past week, because they were a little more experienced. Now, we did lose C.J. Lewis, which is one of our more dynamic returners. He should be back this week as well versus Army, and that'll help tremendously. Really excited about both of our two kickers. That was the big question mark going into the season, losing those two All-Americans at kicker and punter. The way Cooper Hemke stepped up and the way William Hudlow stepped up has been a huge positive, at two of our question mark positions.
1: Yeah, and two local guys to boot there. You got Hemke from St. Martin's. You got Hudlow from Jesuit. So it's it's always when you can get those local guys to produce. I know that always helps. And you've brought that up, especially with some of the guys who have transferred back in and had big performances. Like Jalen Lucas and Fat Hill and, some of the other guys who have come back home to Southeast Louisiana to have a chance to play for your program. Coach,
2: right.
1: we really appreciate the time here today. All the best the rest of the way. And, of course, we're proud at the Ticket to be the home of Tulane football. And, we'll certainly do this again sometime down the road. I know Monday afternoons can be right in the middle of game planning. That's why we tried to do this during an open day.
2: Well, I certainly appreciate you, Lenny, man, and look forward to talking to you again soon.
1: Okay, great. That's Will Hall, the head coach of the Tulane Green Wave. We appreciate him taking the time to join us. We will take a break here on the Olive and Blue Report. When we come back, like we like to do, we'll go back in time, talk to a former Tulane player. We're going to catch up with former Tulane wide receiver Steve Ballard. He had a big play once upon a time against Syracuse. We'll talk about that and more with Steve as the Olive and Blue Report rolls on this Monday afternoon here on 106.7 The Ticket.
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1: 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Lenny Van Gilder back with you on the Olive and Blue Report, and pleased to welcome in a longtime friend and a former Tulane wide receiver who came in as a walk-on, eventually earned a scholarship and a lot of playing time along the way, and has now become a successful businessman. It's a pleasure to welcome Steve Ballard to the show. Steve, thanks for taking the time to join us, and good afternoon.
2: Good afternoon. Glad to join you. Happy to be a part of the show.
1: All right, take me back to your time. It was a little bit different time and place in the late 80s, early 90s when you were playing. You got a chance to play, under Greg Davis, and you were around for Buddy Tevin's first year, I believe, was your senior year. And what were things like then as opposed to maybe what you see now?
2: Well, the biggest difference, I would say, is our program, we were not in a conference, and so we were an independent, especially in football. I think we were the Metro Conference in basketball and baseball. But as an independent, we played a really tough schedule. We had the top five hardest schedules in the country, I think, year in, year out. We're playing about four or five SEC schools every year. Our independent schools were Florida State, Boston College, Syracuse, those types of players. So we were playing a lot of money games back then. And, it was tough. It was tough sledding. We were coming off my freshman year, was Terrence Jones' senior year. We were coming off an Independence Bowl, and Matt Brown had kind of really built a good program. And, he moved on, and when he moved on, we brought back basketball, and so the money's got a little harder to divide, and it was, it was just a different time. We were playing without a conference and those things, so I think that was probably the hardest thing for our coaches to deal with is having to recruit more regionally and not nationally, and then playing that tough schedule every year was pretty hard.
1: Yeah, it was an interesting time. You had a lot of independents back then. I mean, you mentioned Florida States, and the that first round of realignment hadn't yet happened. It was came, I guess, around your senior year when South Carolina and Arkansas went to the SEC, and then Florida State went to the ACC. That was that first shuffle that happened, and of course it's gone crazy since then, but it's in what universes do Stanford and Cal belong in the ACC? But I could I could get into a long discussion there. But it was a different time. You didn't have every game wasn't on television and things like that. And when you did get on TV every once in a while, it was a big treat, I'm sure, for the players as much as it was for the fans to have an opportunity to play a game on an ESPN or a TBS or one of the regional sports networks. That was, that was a treat back then, wasn't it?
2: Yeah, it was to go play Florida State every year. We played them early in the season, most except for my senior year. Most of the time, we were their first or second game of the year. So we got to play against. And they were in the process of renovating that stadium every year, and so every year we played against the largest. I remember the largest crowd ever in their stadium history for about two or three years there, because they kept adding on to that thing. Beautiful stadium now. Mm-hmm. But yeah, those were exciting times. I wouldn't have had, as a player, I wanted to play against the best the best that was out there. So for me, playing against Alabama and Florida State and at the time and LSU and even Syracuse, that was fun. That was, you wanted to play against those schools and see, how you stacked up against them, and if I remember correctly, we pretty much handled ourselves first team to first team. It was, these guys were replacing first teams with their second and third team players were future All-Americans, right? So that was where we really, mainly got into a lot of trouble is we didn't have the depth that a lot of these other schools had at the time. But hey, man, Greg Davis was a genius, offensive genius in my mind. He went on to prove that at Carolina and Texas, and then again at Iowa, his last stint. And so we gave him a fight on offense for sure. We were, the top five, top 10 offensive producing program those years, year in, year out. We just didn't have the depth to compete with the schedules that we had.
1: All right, so you brought up Syracuse. I've got to ask you about what has to still be the highlight of your career. 1990 in the

0: was great, but that drive, Darren Smith was pretty good that whole game, let me tell you. We had really a couple of really good defensive stands in that game, and we converted, I think, 2 third downs and a 4th down on that drive. We had to drive 85 yards. We received a kickoff, got a penalty, got pushed back, I think, to our own 15, and we drove that field in a minute and something, and converted three 3 third downs and a 4th down, I think. Will Urson made a tremendous 4th down catch to keep the drive alive. So that was a total team effort. I got to make the final catch, but let me tell you, that game was about as fun of a game as we played, and probably one of the most complete games we played as a team.
1: No question about it. A couple more minutes here with Steve Ballard. And, of course, that, you know, one of the things that you hear Tulane coaches talk about now, it's no different than what it was when you were in school, but I think it's a good story to tell. When you come to Tulane, you're making a 40-year decision, not a 4-year decision. And you've obviously, you know, you obviously put your Tulane degree to great use in going into the business world with your brothers. Just talk a little bit about, you know, what Tulane taught you to get you ready for the business world.
0: Well, you know, obviously it's a great education, but the networking that you get, look, I still talk to that you get from all of my friends that I went to school with at Tulane. Look, my son is being recruited now as a college to try and play basketball at the collegiate level. And I lean on resources like Carlin Hartman has been advising him for about a year on what to do and connected us with the coaches at Columbia. I've got a friend of mine who connected us with an internship from my daughter in D.C. My brother Scott, you know, one of our dear friends from Tulane, he's his son is interviewing with his finance firm up in New York right now. So I would say the biggest tool that I got was the connections and the networking base that I made at such a fine institution. Not to mention, I have several of my businesses, my PJ's Coffee Shops and our Wow American Eats restaurant are on campus and have been on campus. The PJ's Coffee Shop has been on campus for 40 years. So, the resources that I got from Tulane and that I continue to get from Tulane year in, year out, the biggest resource, honestly, is the networking base and the people of Tulane, the alumni themselves. Extremely loyal fan base, extremely loyal friends and colleagues that are also just top notch, right? Like the most highly educated and smartest people in the country. Tulane, that's the type of students that are going to Tulane, the type of people you meet when you're there. And so that carried me and my brothers throughout the years. We're still very close to a lot of our friends, and they've proven to help us in our business at a high level year in and year out.
1: So obviously you played your home games in the Superdome. Now Tulane has been back on campus for a dozen years now with the construction of Yeoman Stadium. As someone who's doing a lot of business on campus, I'm sure that's great to have all of those people coming back to campus on a regular basis, but as a football player, what you see going on now with the atmosphere of the games on campus versus playing in the dome, your thoughts there?
0: Total game changer. Couldn't be more excited for these athletes and the students to create that home field advantage. I mean, we saw it happen this weekend. I mean, do we block that field goal and win this game last weekend if we're not at home? I don't know, maybe, but it sure made it a lot easier, right? To have your home base behind you. I think it's created that college atmosphere and just the game day experience. We didn't have that really. I mean, fraternities and sororities had to bust to the games, right? So it's a total different game changer for Tulane as a school, as a campus. I think, you know, you talk about realignment and conferences. I think having that stadium and having the support that we have with our fan base now is a huge feather in our cap for you know, how all these realignments happen, and probably we'll have more of that happening in the future. So I think it's just

0: been so great for the university to create that atmosphere. It's second to none, and totally changed the experience of the college experience for the people who go to Tulane.
1: Well, Steve, it's been great to be able to catch up and tell the folks about how they can keep up with your with all your family of businesses there.
0: Well, you know, my brothers and I are all three Tulane graduates. I got, you know, stepbrother and two stepsisters who all graduated from Tulane and Tulane Medical School. So we're a huge Tulane family. Our business, Ballard Brands and Ballard Logistics, with PJ's Coffee and Wow American Eats, are kind of the more prominent brands that you might recognize. You know, you can follow us on our social medias and our websites. Our apps, the PJ's Coffee app is one that's, very popular.
1: It's on my phone.
0: So, we appreciate the local support. I mean, the Tulane support in the New Orleans, loyalty to our brands have been tremendous. So we're about to open up store number 200 with PJ's. And so, you know, if you see us out there, support us.
1: Sounds great. Steve Ballard, we appreciate the time. We will catch up again very soon, I'm sure.
0: Thank you, Lenny. Appreciate you, buddy.
1: All right.
0: Take care.
1: All right. Steve Ballard, our guest here on the Olive and Blue Report. We'll come back to wrap it up and get you ready for what's to come for the Green Wave when this Monday edition of the Olive and Blue Report continues right here on the flagship station for Tulane football. We are 106.7 The Ticket.
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0: Tonight at 6, it's the Saints Hall of Fame show on location from Hooters in Metairie. 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
1: Devery Henderson will be Ken's guest at Hooters this evening on the Saints Hall of Fame show. Again, that is from 6 to 7. Coming up next, Ken has an hour of All Access where he'll be joined by Catherine Terrell of ESPN along with Tommy Chrisand, who will no doubt catch us up on LSU's victory over Texas A&M. Our thanks to Will Hall and to Steve Ballard for joining us. The couple of minutes we have left, first of all, some programming reminders here. Because it's a Tulane bye week, there is no edition of The Current that will air this week. So if you're normally tuning in on a Wednesday night to hear The Current, you will not hear it this week. And of course, no game on Saturday. We will have football here for you on 106.7 The Ticket Saturday night, 7:15 airtime, 7:30 kickoff. Archbishop Rummel and John Curtis from Tad Gormley Stadium for Rummel's homecoming. Facilities are short. You got to play where you can play, I guess. So it's the battle of Jefferson Parish in District 95A, but it's taking place at Tad Gormley. Want to touch before we get out of here on a, you know, there's a lot of great stories going on the Tulane campus, but maybe right now none better than the Tulane volleyball team. Made a coaching change this year to Deck Schroeder, the former Jacksonville State coach who came in and, you know, brought in some transfers as you do in the portal and, you know, kept some of the other players together. And lo and behold, Tulane won 11 matches all of last year. This year they are 10-2, just came off a sweep of the Texas Road Swing, beating UTSA in 5 sets and then sweeping North Texas to start American Conference play at 2-0. They're going to be at Memphis on Friday night. Then they play their home conference opener Sunday afternoon at 1 against a very good Wichita State team. So that this is worth checking out. You know what football will check out this weekend? If you're a Green Bay fan, you may want to make it out to Avern B. Fogelman Arena in the Devlin Fieldhouse come Sunday, as Tulane takes on Wichita State. As this is a new look Green Wave team that is, as we mentioned, under Deck Schroeder, doing some great things. And they've they've got 3 in a row at home. Actually, they'll be back on October 9th, a Friday night, to take on Charlotte, and then Sunday afternoon, October the 11th, when UAB comes to town. So it's exciting times right now. And of course, even with a bye week for the Green Wave, it is in football. They'll rest up. They'll get ready. You heard Will Hall say that extra week comes in nice and handy as you get ready to have to go face the triple option in West Point, where there may not be a better setting in all of college football, not just the American, to watch a game, especially in October with the leaves changing. Yeah, this weekend was probably not the weekend to want to be there, but at least it is. Hopefully it's a little bit better in a couple of weeks. We are not going to have a show next Monday as a result of the bye week and as we get you ready for Monday Night Football next week. So we'll be back with you on the Olive and Blue Report 2 weeks from today. We hope you will join us then. Thanks to Rudy Dixon, our producer. Stay tuned. Ken Trahan's next with All Access right here on 106.7 The Ticket.
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2: 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We would love to hear from you. Rudy Dixon, our producer, here until 4. Of course, I'm back at you at 6 p.m. this evening with our Saints Hall of Fame show, live from Hooters of Metairie at 4748 Veterans Memorial Boulevard. And our special guest tonight, former LSU star, Saints Hall of Fame inductee, Saints Super Bowl champion, Devery Henderson, will be with us live at Hooters tonight from 6 to 7 p.m. Of course, we'll allow you to have autographs, pictures. We'll also have a lot of prizes to give away. Just be there on the patio at Hooters this evening, 6 to 7 p.m. Saints Hall of Fame show tonight and all Monday nights except for next Monday night during the football season on 106.7 The Ticket at Hooters. Hope to see you tonight. Look forward to that. Coming up later this hour, Tommy Chrisand, TK, will join us to talk about LSU football. You just heard about Tulane football on the Olive and Blue Report. And Lenny Van Gilder with Coach Will Hall of the Green Wave. Now we talk about the New Orleans Saints, 1-2 now on the season following the 35-27 loss to the Raiders in Caesars Superdome yesterday. It's a pleasure to welcome an outstanding sports journalist who's covered the Saints for many years now from ESPN, Catherine Terrell, joining us. Catherine, good afternoon. Welcome to the show.
3: And thanks for having me on.
2: Hey, listen, wish it was better circumstances, but you know, the table was set, so to speak, right? Saints were coming off of as big a win as they've had since Sean Payton left, and you know, we're slight favorite, and I stress slight favorite, at home against a much improved Raiders team. Unfortunately, Brock Bowers got healthy, and that proved curtains for the Saints defensively, and so did a few calls, and so did the Saints, who self-destructed when it mattered most. I mean, there's so many takeaways from this game. Still encouraged by the ability or the potential, so to speak, but you got to realize that potential at some point. You got to finish the deal. Just your overall thoughts about what we saw yesterday before we get into specifics.
3: Yeah, I mean, I do think there's a lot to still be encouraged by. I think that Tyler Shuck has shown himself capable of leading the offense to, you know, maybe heights they haven't seen in many, many years. But, you know, with that comes growing pains of a young quarterback who has started, I think, 12 games. So you're going to see these mistakes happen. You have to take the good with the bad. But the biggest thing is that the Saints need to put together a full game, whether that's starting out fast or finishing well. They haven't been able to do both of those things in the same game, but I do think that the highs, for me at least, were very high and very encouraging about what this team can potentially do down the line in a division that, again, appears to be pretty weak, potentially.
2: Yeah, I think everybody anticipated that would be the case. Prior to, a lot of people thought Tampa Bay would be the team to beat. That's been anything but the case. To this point, people thought the Falcons were dead in the water before last Thursday, and that changed. And, of course, Carolina is, well, Carolina hasn't changed a whole lot there. I mean, I think that's the biggest reason for enthusiasm is the fact that, you know, if you go 9-8, and that's what I picked the Saints to be, that's in all likelihood going to win the division. It only took 8 games to win it last year.
3: Yeah, it certainly can. Atlanta is kind of a wild card right now. I don't really know what to think about them. I mean, it all could have come back to they just need the right quarterback. And maybe that changes things for them. I don't know yet. They have 4 quarterbacks, and they've gone through 3 of them, right? So that's a question mark. But then you look at Carolina and Tampa, and they both have serious issues. Tampa now has an injured quarterback. I think Mayfield is going to miss at least 3 weeks. And then Bryce Young in Carolina is dealing with something. I don't think that's serious, but that's something to watch. It will be interesting to see how it all plays out. But, you know, that all starts next week. I have said this 3-game homestand, I thought the Saints would probably go 2-1. I didn't know which 2-1, but in my mind, the one could not be losing to Atlanta. That's the one that Saints fans care about the most. Now this is a critical game. They have to win on Monday.
2: Yeah, I think, you know, we all overuse the must-win terminology, but this is close to that if this team wants to be a winning team
3: right
2: this year. You know, and again, that gets back to the whole dome field advantage, which is really a mirage. It doesn't exist. They've lost 12 of their last 18 home games and really haven't been that team since Sean Payton departed. And that has to change. And, of course, it's the chicken or the egg theory, and I'm writing about this now. You know, what comes first? Well, you got to win to get the fan support and to keep the fan support. And people keep complaining about the fact that there's a ton of people from the opposing team's fans in the stands and people are selling their tickets. True, because they're not that excited about it. Maybe some of it is corporate and they're just dishing off the tickets to whomever, but some of it is also the fan base itself, which is waiting to see if this is a team that would merit its support. Respect has to be earned, and this team still has to earn it from the fans, I would suspect.
3: Yeah, I absolutely believe that. I was actually breaking down the other day the keys to winning this Raiders game, and it feels kind of funny now to say this, but, you know, I said the first thing they needed to do was start fast. You need to get the fan base back on their side. You can't go 3-and-out. You got to have something to excite the fans in the dome to get them into the game. And they went 3-and-out. But to the fans' credit, I actually thought they were very loud the whole game. They were very into it. And the other thing I said was they have to protect Tyler Shuck now that they have a new left tackle. That ultimately did not happen. Austin Richards, right, actually, I thought, played. Or it does seem like, I haven't watched the game yet or rewatched it, it does seem like he played well for about 3 quarters. But the plays where he did not play well were so bad and resulted in those big turnovers that they're obviously very glaring. I'm rambling a little bit, but, you know, back to your point is that there hasn't been a lot to be excited about, you know, in the fans' defense, but I do think that despite the turnovers, all of that, they are very excited about Shuck. I think the fans believe in Shuck. They just got to put a good product out there on the field consistently week to week to get the fans coming back week to week. It was a start on Sunday, so they'll be into it on Monday for sure.
2: Yeah, I mean, the turnovers, look, the arm gets hit on the interception. The fumble versus pass, which, again, continues to mystify everyone.
3: Everybody,
2: you can't put those on Shuck. And then the third one doesn't matter. It's a fourth down, and it's going over on downs anyway. So the turnover thing is overrated, in my estimation. And you know, with regard to Austin Richards, Pro Football Focus, he got a very low grade. So, but you kind of expected that to a degree. He's a backup player, and injuries can have a tremendous effect, and the Saints had some injuries before the season started, and he's got to be better. But you're right, he was good enough for 2.5 quarters, and then he was not good enough at all where they mattered most. But I think that's what everybody's take on this team was, that their frontline players were improved and pretty good, but the depth was a real concern.
3: Yeah, and it becomes a bigger concern now moving forward. We already saw what can happen when you play a backup left tackle. And now you have the concern of Travis Etienne missing time, as Kellen Moore told the media today. We don't know how much time, but he has a hamstring issue, so we're going to have to assume at least 1 week, potentially several weeks. And so you combine that with a running game that's already struggled and a backup on the offensive line, and the Saints are going to have a lot of work to do to overcome that. They're going to have to figure out how to get this run game going. And, you know, they also can't, I said this leading up to the game, they also can't put it all on Tyler Shough. You can't kind of expect him to come up with the fourth quarter heroics, because eventually that runs out, and we saw that. So they have some things they've got to work on. But as you said, Austin Richards is a veteran. You know, that's, he's got to play better. You know, unfortunately, one of those plays, the turnover that you mentioned, I think Richards was being backed into Shuck, and so that had an effect. We'll see how that goes on Monday. I think the Falcons have a pretty decent pass rush.
2: They do, and I don't think there's any doubt that the run game is going to be extremely important. In the second half, they got it going yesterday. That was encouraging, and then Etienne gets hurt. Kamara was decent in the game, but it's a real concern position. It goes from being maybe a position that had too many guys going into training camp to being a position where they don't have enough guys, because Chandler went down for the year. Neal got hurt. They got rid of him. Estime, they cut injured, you know, with the settlement. You can't count on Miller. I mean, when has he ever proven that he can stay on the field? And when's he ever really produced anyway? So that leaves you with a rookie in Donaldson, who's good in pass protection, maybe short yardage. And then, of course, that leaves you with Kamara. And I don't know. I mean, it went from being a very thick position to being a very thin position.
3: Yeah, and now you are going to find out where Kamara truly is at in terms of, you know, has he declined? Is he going to be able to produce this year? He was used a lot last week against the Ravens, and in a way that was actually a little puzzling. He had 9 carries to Etienne's 8, which was surprising because, you know, Etienne was obviously their $12 million free agent addition. And then the Saints kind of reversed course yesterday and kind of pushed Etienne a lot in the first half. I think he had 10 carries, maybe Kamara had 2. So, you know, they were clearly going back to trying to establish the run game by giving Etienne more work. And now it's kind of back to the drawing board. Once he got hurt, it was kind of every free-for-all, everyone played. So I'm going to assume it's going to be a toss-up between Miller and Kamara, with Kamara probably getting more carries and also being a bigger factor in the pass game. But Miller's got to stay healthy. So if Miller gets hurt again, I'm not really sure what they're going to do.
2: Catherine Terrell with us from ESPN. Jordan Tyson, you know, the 4-week IR ends after the Falcons game. It's been very quiet in terms of how he's progressing. Any thoughts about that and when he might get on the field?
3: Well, I do think a good sign is that he's been around a lot, very involved. I've traveled with the team. It's around the locker room. He's at practice watching. All of those are good things for the rookie. I believe when he initially got hurt, the thought was around 5 to 6 weeks, I believe, which would have put him in the territory between the Vikings game and the trip to New York. So Kellen Moore hasn't given an update on that lately. That is something that needs to be asked about soon. So I'll have to remember that. But, yeah, I don't know if he'll be immediately available to start practicing after the Falcons game or if he needs a little more time. But it does seem like things are pointing upwards for him.
2: Yeah, and that certainly is the hope. All right, so we get to the calls and the roughing the passer. We get the rule, and yet it's really gotten absurd. Again, you watch the players, you have many times, and I have. He leaves his feet to throw the football. You know, Stutzman's coming right at him. I don't know what the league wants you to do in that situation. It's one thing if you can say 1,001 and start to 1,002 and a guy hits somebody, but this is a case where right when he releases the ball, he gets hit, and it's roughing the passer. He lands on him. I get it based on the rule, but it's a bit of a ridiculous rule. We saw it with Mahomes yesterday, and it might have been even worse in that case. And the protection of the quarterback, I'm all for it, but I think it's really gone a step too far.
3: Yeah, I've felt that way for a long time. I believe I first heard about the body weight rule. I think it was 9 or 10 years ago when I was covering the Bengals. And I remember at that time thinking, I don't understand how a defensive player is expected to shift in midair or whatnot to get his body off the quarterback before they land, because you're talking about a bang-bang play. That's difficult. And I actually talked to Stetson today about it. And, you know, I don't think that there's a lot of communication from the officials to the defensive player about what they did wrong or how they're supposed to change that. Moore said today there's going to be an emphasis with the players about the body weight rule. But I just think it's one of those things where it's kind of always going to be like this. It's going to change from crew to crew about how they call it. And there's not much you can do except teach your players what you think the rule is going to be, and how crews have called it in the past. I mean, that's really all you can do. This is not something the NFL is going to change because they want to protect the quarterbacks. And so I feel like every year we're going to be kind of scratching our head on how a defensive player could do something differently.
2: Then, of course, there's the other one that is going to be discussed and continuously discussed is the fumble versus pass on Chuck. And again, the Saints are the beneficiary of it going the wrong way twice now this year. One time it's not a fumble, the other time it is, and you go side by side. They're very similar, and again, it's interpretation. We don't want to get into the conspiracy thing, which people always want to get into here, about the Saints getting no calls, and even in Baltimore when people said, oh, well, they got a call on the touchdown. Yeah, right. Juwan Johnson looked to have scored two plays before that, and Chuck looked to have scored the play before that. And oh, by the way, Chuck got his head turned completely around when he didn't score, if in fact he didn't. So I don't want to hear that. The reality of the situation is, it seems to me, and I mean, I'm just an observer like you are. I don't understand why you can't simplify this rule, make it the simplest possible denominator, and that is, if the ball goes backwards, it's a fumble. It can't be that difficult. Instead of leaving it for interpretation about intent, or what? When was the arm starting or anything else? Because we're getting different results of calls on similar plays in games regularly. It's really maddening, isn't it?
3: Well, I think it's just it's something that's over-officiated now. And I think, and I'm sure people can disagree with me if they want, that it was called incorrectly in week one. And last night it was probably called correctly.
2: I agree with you. I agree.
3: Yeah. Okay, if they had made that call and it had gone the other way, I think Saints fans would have been like, okay. Well, I'm saying, like, if it had been an opposing team's quarterback and the same thing happened, everyone probably would have said that's called correctly. If week one they had just kept the call as it was, everyone would have moved on. I don't think that would have been a play that had been discussed, dissected, anything. But instead, they called it in a way where people are digging up the rule book, including myself, to find a little-known rule and discuss what hand placement means and things like that. And I think at that point, it's just kind of, you know, insanity that that the NFL is over-officiating this play to that point. And so We talked about this in the locker room during open locker room with a lot of players today. Juwan Johnson said, you know, I don't know what the rule is anymore. I don't think anyone knows because it's not called consistently, and that's the thing that the NFL is going to have to work on, because when you get in the minutia of this, every single crew is going to interpret it differently. So how do you ever know what the correct call actually is or how it will be called?
2: And fan reaction is going to be this way across the board because of the interpretation. That's why, for me, keep it simple, stupid. If the ball goes backwards, that's a fumble. I mean, I don't know how else to define that. It seems to me that would be so easy to simply put it in that way rather than the innocuous rule that we read, and then we have to get the pool report, and I'm tired of hearing from Butterworth every week, right? Saints have a report from Butterworth every week because of what's transpired.
3: Honestly, I thought the officiating, I didn't get to watch a lot of games yesterday, obviously, but between the Saints game and the Rams and Broncos game, I didn't think that it was great officiating all around yesterday. I think a lot of people felt that way. I think the fact that the Broncos-Rams game felt like it took forever to end because it was, you know, calls every minute, it felt like, really was just not a great look. And also, you know, there were a couple other things, you know, like the Washington touchdown that had to be challenged, but then 10 seconds later they reversed it once it was challenged, which was an indicator that they already knew what the correct call was. And same thing in the Rams game, when someone made a catch with 2 feet in bounds and they had to go review it before reversing it. So yeah, welcome to the NFL. I guess this is one thing that's never going to change, right?
2: And the irony in the game last night, of course, Saints fans automatically jumped all over it. We all know Bill Vinovich was a referee. We all know that Sean McVay and Sean Payton were the coaches. We all know what happened in 2018 season. And then we see what happens last night. Oh, okay. Sean will get the call with the Broncos. He won't get it with the Saints. Same referee, same opposing team, same opposing coach. It borders on
3: hilarious.
2: Yeah,
3: that was unbelievable. Obviously, that was the first thing that came to mind, but, you know, I didn't know if I should bring it up because I know that that's a tough one. I'm sure there were a lot of – I joked on Twitter last night. So there were a lot of Saints fans just kind of like throwing up their hands when they saw that.
2: Yeah, the conspiracy theorists are like, well, Goodell hates Peyton. Well, guess what? Peyton got the call last night. So Goodell hates the Saints? I don't know about that. Always thought he was good with the Benson family, but who knows? So, look, it's, again, the officiating. The bottom line is this, Catherine, and all these one-score games have set a record for one-score games yesterday for a single weekend. When that happens, officiating is going to have a microscope on it because a call or two are going to determine games.
3: Well, I mean, of course, it always will, and that will only get bigger because now you have gambling involved and all of those things. And so I think it's different from even 5 or 10 years ago. The amount of scrutiny, I mean, there's always been a lot of scrutiny on officiating, but I do think that is going to even get more intense as the years go on with how much gambling has grown and all of those things. And so it's unfortunate because, you know, I love football. I love watching football. And so it's unfortunate when the result of a game is just, you're just talking about officiating and not talking about the actual game. And I'm sure the players feel that too. And I know they were frustrated yesterday. As you know, Kellen said several times that he felt like the flow of the game was interrupted. And I think that's as close as you're going to get from him criticizing officiating. Because as most people know, if a coach criticizes the officials, they will get fined. So they don't like to say too much. But he did come close. And so, you know, he is right in that those things do interrupt the momentum and flow of a game when calls go one way or the other.
2: 20-year anniversary game, Monday night, Falcons return. Emotion will be there. We'll see if the Saints can show up and play four quarters. And that's what you need to do to win in this league. Catherine, remind everybody about how they can follow you and how they can read your outstanding work.
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2: A pleasure visiting. Appreciate the work and appreciate your time, Catherine. Thank you.
3: Anytime.
2: Keep it up and we'll talk soon. Thank you so much.
3: All right.
2: You're right. Catherine Terrell of ESPN. It's 504-438-1067. 504-438-1067. Pelicans Media Day. We'll talk about that later. Coming up next, LSU Talk with Tommy Chryson on 106.7 The Ticket.
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1: And a reminder, we have our Saints Hall of Fame show live from Hooters at Metairie at 6 p.m. this evening. That's 4748 Veterans Memorial Boulevard. Our special guest, Devery Anderson, former LSU great, former New Orleans Saints great, Saints Hall of Fame inductee, Super Bowl champion Devery Henderson, will be on hand at Hooters at Metairie starting at 6 o'clock. 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We'll see you there. It's 504-438-1067. Talk and text line at 504-438-1067. Let's check in with Kenny in Metairie, who's been waiting patiently. Kenny, thanks for the call, and welcome to the show. Good afternoon.
2: Hey, Kenny, what's up?
1: Doing fine, man.
2: Hey, first of all, the quarterback, he owns us. That guy owns us.
1: And Kirk Cousins, yes.
2: I'm saying we're playing the Raiders. They're 2-0. He's coming here. And I said, you know, the NFL's like hurricanes. Oh, it's a Category 1. If it's a hurricane, it can blow your house down, okay? There's no, you know, lightweight hurricanes from living here. You know what I'm saying? Mm-hmm. You got a 75-mile-an-hour hurricane, it could be bad. It could still rain forever. But my point is that I watched the red zone yesterday, and I ain't kidding you. I don't know if they keep a record for the most penalties in a day, but every game had a penalty after penalty after penalty, and all I saw was sloppy play after sloppy play after sloppy play on all these games. I saw sloppy refereeing. The preseason don't mean nothing. The first couple of weeks, that's the damn preseason, so we can warm up. I mean, it was terrible yesterday. If you watch the red zone, they had so many penalties. And that call on the Saints, and I said this, I called you earlier this year, that call with the throw and the fall, you ain't going to see that call again all year. What happened to the Saints in the first game will not happen again to anybody all year because it was so wrong that everybody who ever watched football knows exactly like what happened to us yesterday, that was a fumble. So in three games, we had three pivotal calls by the referee that turned the game around. The first one, we got the bad call because of the fumble. The second one, we got a good call because he wasn't over the goal line. Or no, we got a bad call because he ripped his head off. It would have been first down on the one, and we could have run the clock down and kicked that out. So shut up.
1: Yeah, not to mention the fact that Juwan Johnson scored two plays before that.
2: Yeah, we scored two times before that.
1: And Tyler Shuck scored on the play before it, but that's another story. Yeah, I digress.
2: It makes you wonder, are they doing a makeup call? The one thing that drives me crazy is there's no transparency. Mm-hmm. When you watch the USFL, they go to the booth with the guy interviewing, you know, with the guy looking at the thing, and he's talking, and he's telling you everything he sees.
1: Everything.
2: And he ain't getting a phone call from some guy dressed in black that we don't know about to say, this is what I want, okay?
1: Right.
2: And I think the NFL, if you watch the games, okay, when it comes down to the two-minute warning, okay, they want all the games close. Well, the easiest call for any referee to make to keep a drive going and control a game is illegal contact, okay? Yep. The Saints got called for it one time. The guy just touched the guy. It got called last night, and the guy
1: Quincy
2: just
1: Riley,
2: touched the guy.
1: Quincy Riley call was ridiculous.
2: No,
1: I agree.
2: So what happens when they throw a long pass and the guy's a hand checking? That's illegal contact. Yeah. The referee is so bad. You know what? They don't care. Because the NFL don't care because they're making the money, they're raking it in. All they got to do is put on a show. Whatever nonsense and chaos happens after that, well, just makes more talking points. Yep. But the fans got to sit here. These guys collecting. I wouldn't feel so bad losing if I got $1 million check on Monday.
1: But the fans,
2: all we do is get a kick between the nuts.
1: I hear you. Got to move on. But, Kenny, thank you. I feel you. I get your sentiments, and I agree with virtually everything you said. Everything's geared toward the the offense. Penalties are called for virtually anything on defense. We saw it in the Rams game last night. One against the Rams, imagine that. But the fact of the matter is that offenses have the benefit of the calls on a regular basis. Oh, by the way, Christian Boyd got held blatantly right in front of a referee standing 3 feet away on what ended up being a touchdown drive for the Raiders. No call there either. But then again, hey, Saints aren't getting calls. They say you ought to earn respect. You got to earn it. Well, I don't know what they have to do to earn it, but they're not getting it from the officiating by any stretch of the imagination. But really appreciate the call, and thanks for listening. It's 504-438-1067. LSU has McNeese this weekend. That's, you know, should be a layup. That much is true. What is also true is LSU is dealing with massive injuries. Joining us now to talk about the Tigers, Tommy Chrisand, good and great friend, Sports Shorts with our friend Ronnie Rantz, and then some, longtime sports journalist. Tommy, it's always a pleasure. Welcome to the show. I'm sure you share some of those same sentiments about the Saints, right?
3: Yeah, I really, really do. And, I mean, it's unfortunate that the fans have to go through that, but I think the caller was right. The NFL don't really care because they figure by Thursday or Friday it'll go away or something else will replace it at the top of the headlines. But, yeah, that is it's unfortunate. And I don't know, I'm not smart enough to know the answer. And, you know, some people say full-time refs. Well, the people who are currently reffing, most of them would become the full-time refs. So I don't know how much you solve the problem there, whatever.
1: Yeah, I'm with you. And, Tommy, as far as LSU is concerned, played well against Texas A&M. That said, lose Whit Weeks, you know, lose another linebacker for the year, and your quarterback is hobbled. And we all know what happened with Nussmeier last year. And Lane Kiffin, you know, really tearing into the league for going to 9 games. Not like the league loves LSU by any stretch of the imagination anyway, right? So here they are, and they've lost a lot of key players. And I guess, you know, this week will be a layup. But, again, can this team really challenge for a playoff berth given its relative health or lack thereof?
3: Well, they got 7 SEC games left after the McNeese contest, and 4 of those are on the road. So it's a tough road. And Lane Kiffin made the point at his media meeting today, you can't stack lineups like you did prior to the portal and prior to NIL. I go back in the 90s when Florida State was in their heyday, and they had 2 offensive linemen who never started a game. Both got drafted because they had stacked so much talent. Of course, they had a tremendous amount of success in the 90s under Bobby Bowden. You can't do that anymore. Injuries hurt more than they may be used to. You know, next man up, we've heard Lane Kiffin say that, and that's kind of been a common refrain in all sports at all levels. But that next man up sometimes isn't the same as the next man up might have been 10 years ago or whatever. And, you know, so it's difficult, but you got to play the games that are in front of you. He said today they're going to be very cautious about who plays this week against McNeese. With all due respect to McNeese, it's a mismatch, 43-point spread or something like that. So, you know, and then he was asked if Landon Clark, the backup quarterback, would start, and he said he didn't know the answer to that. That was the answer I knew he would give. So I would not be surprised if Levitt does not play on Saturday night. Give Landon Clark and the other guy a chance to see what they can do. Again, it's a layup, as you said, in this game, even if Landon Clark is playing. So, and then there'll be other guys too. And that's another reason you've seen so many player rotations, in particular on defense. You got to get all these guys on the field. And Saturday night, like Lane Kiffin said, it's all about what they do. It's not about McNeese. They got to get some other guys to be next man up and step up and produce and show that they can do the job, because in the subsequent 7 games in SEC play, some of them guys are going to be on the field and at critical points and have to make a difference and be productive and you know, make a play or whatever. So it's what college football, well, what we used to know as college football, whatever it is now, that's the landscape of what's happening, not just for LSU, but, you know, it's happening to Tulane, it's happening to Southeastern, Nichols. I mean, it's happening nationwide with these teams. I mean, a couple of the wrong guys get hurt, and unlike 10 years ago where you might fill in with a pretty good guy, that's not the case anymore. Still a good guy, but unproven.
1: Yeah, again, you're right, because what's happening is that kids transfer. If they don't play, they're leaving. It's that simple. So, right. Therefore, it's hard to build depth, and that's pretty much what we see in college football today. Things to like from the game this past weekend? You know, Levitt did
3: well,
1: not commit turnovers. Jackson Harris looked good, man.
3: Yeah, well, and that's he made the example today. That guy did not start against Clemson. Okay, well, now he's shown he needs to be on the field. Let the players, you know, he said it's an open competition every week. They don't care about who get making what money, who did what at their previous school. It's what are you doing at practice, because then I got to know you can do it in the game. That's a famous line by a legendary Tulane baseball coach, Joe Brockhoff, used to say, if I don't see you do it at practice, I don't think you can do it in the game. Same thing here. So, there was a lot of good things against A&M to bounce back after the loss to Ole Miss. You know, A&M struggling, as we know. But I thought they played with an intensity in the defense, albeit with a couple of different pieces to the puzzle, still, you know, was very, very effective against a Marcel Reed guy who tore them up for the last couple of years and, you know, who's going to tear somebody else up before the end of the year. He, like Leavitt, accuracy might not be at the top of the list, which it needs to be for a quarterback. But, you know, you just got to say, hey, we went and did a good job against a team that beat us pretty bad last year in Tiger Stadium, flipped it around. I know the year-to-year comparisons aren't the same anymore because the rosters are, you know, 50% or more different, especially the guys on the field. But still, it was done. They won in a convincing fashion. People were in the rocking chair in the second half, not worried about whether or not they were going to win. And now it's, you know, get ready for McNeese, who's got good players and good coaches, but it's definitely a mismatch.
1: Deuce Gerald's making an impact, really good-looking freshman.
3: Yeah, we had him on the radio with Ronnie and I this past summer in person. He came by the place we were at, and what a nice young man, and well-spoken and all that good stuff. And he told us in the summer, he said, I can't wait to get on a football field and make a difference. And he's named SEC Freshman of the Week from what I read. So he clogs up the middle. And while he might not have 7 or 8 tackles, he's doing things that's allowing other people to make plays. And he did have some tackles, I think one for a loss the other night. But, no, he is going to be a guy that's going to be a force on that defensive line.
1: Made a change.
3: And he's
1: up
3: also
1: front.
3: In the offensive play. He's also going to get some snaps on the short yardage offensive situations, especially on the goal line. He has worked at fullback in practice.
1: Made a change up front. Offensive line, Zatterwide for Bortle on. I guess it worked out fairly well. And in retrospect, offensive line was a little better this week and have to be better. I mean, last year was a disaster. And this year has been okay, but not all that. So is this a permanent change, you would think?
3: Well, again, he says it's open competition every week. And Bordelon did get in the game in the latter part of the second half. So, you know, I think he truly means it. The guy that shows us the most at practice, you know, and when we grade film, they grade film on every single player that was on the field, and some of it gets released, some of it doesn't to the public. But I truly believe that they're going to figure out a way to put the best 5 out there, however that may be. And if you got to rotate some guys, and you got to have everybody ready, because everybody's one player away from getting in, especially when you look at the injury report at LSU. And I know other schools have injuries too. But, you know, it's just a matter of being ready to do it when your name's called. Be ready physically and mentally when they call your name.
1: A couple of things were pretty evident from this past weekend. One, the fact that the Ole Miss-LSU game meant a lot more to Ole Miss. And two, John Summerall's a really good coach. But we knew that here already, so no surprise. Those two things became pretty evident.
3: Well, and the other thing, too, more so now, emotional highs are offered followed by emotional lows. LSU was high against Clemson, followed that with a low against Louisiana Tech emotionally, still won the game. Ole Miss was high as they've ever been in the history of Ole Miss football the other night. Last week, and then they had to go on the road to play John Summerall's Gators, who are really improved because of he and his staff, and they had a bit of an emotional low. I mean, that's, you talk about it, you say, don't let it happen, trap game. You know, we hear it all the cliches, but it's a human thing, and it's going to happen. It happens in business world, too, and it's more magnified in sports because more people are watching. So I think that's what happened there, but no, the Florida Gator fans, very, very happy that they got John Summerall, no doubt about it.
1: Well, we knew that was going to be the case. He's just outstanding. He's the kind of guy that he not only is a good coach, he's a great communicator, and he's also a really good recruiter. And You know, he had Eastern Royal there this past weekend, so stay tuned. Everybody assumes it's Texas and LSU, but don't dismiss Florida. We know when Summerall gets you in a room, there's a really good chance you're going to fall in love. So stay tuned where that's concerned, because that's kind of on the front burner now. The guess is that we'll probably get something on that within the next month. You know, he plans on enrolling.
3: Yeah, I would agree.
1: He goes. He plans on enrolling wherever he's going to go in December.
3: Yeah, well, then we're going to know pretty soon then, because, heck, we're basically into October in a couple of days.
1: Yeah, no doubt. All right, so McNeese next, then on to SEC play. At this point, what is this team capable of doing? Can it win 9 games? If it gets to 9, at least it has a chance. If you don't get to 9, you got no chance.
3: Well, before the season, I thought they'd win.

0: you again, Tommy. Good to talk to you. Go back
1: My pleasure.
0: A long ways.
1: Yeah.
0: John Fine and all those days.
1: Many years.
0: Long time. Many years. Yeah. Yes.
2: Got about a minute. Go ahead, Roy.
0: Yeah, listen. The only concerning thing I had, well, really, the thing I liked was seeing Hall and Berry really have a pretty good game. And I really hope that they start incorporating him a little bit more. I think he's got a tremendous upside. I'd love to see him come out the backfield with a pass and take on a linebacker one-on-one because he's really got some good moves. And the only other thing that concerned me is the kicker. He's got a 24-yard field goal.
2: Got to make that.
0: No pressure. You got to make that.
2: Got to make it.
1: Wayne Kiffin.
2: Got about 30 seconds, Tommy. Go ahead.
1: Yeah,
0: all right,
1: Lane Kiffin was asked about that today. He said, hey, the kid just missed the field goal. Wasn't a protection thing. The kid just mishit it. So I appreciated the honesty there. But Berry's a very good running back. He's going to be in the mix. He's going to be in the rotation. And hopefully he can excite the fans.
2: Tommy, got about 20 seconds to remind people how they can follow you.
1: Hey, Tommy Krysan, KRYSAN, Facebook, YouTube, X, Instagram, the whole bit. You can find me and Ronnie and all the stuff we do with Sports Shorts. Just check us out. Give us a like and a follow. We appreciate it.
2: Thank you, buddy. Tommy Krysan.
1: Thank you.
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1: Media day for the New Orleans Pelicans today. Takeaways? Cautious optimism. If you want to go there, that's fine. Joe Dumars said, we'd like to be a playoff team. We're with you, Joe, and we support you, and we hope that happens. Everyone would like to be a playoff team. Got to be able to put a team on the floor that's capable of doing it. The roster could be a play-in team, a playoff team. That looks like a different animal, at least from where I sit in the Western Conference. Hopefully, that is an incorrect assumption. And by the way, Dumars said he told Zion Williamson he needed to be in, quote, impeccable condition, end quote, if he wants to realize his full potential. He also said that he feels Zion has done that this summer, that he weighs about 8 to 10 pounds less. And he's also encouraged Zion to try to expand his offensive game. Gee, you think it's about time? 7 years in? Yep, might want to take a jump shot now and then. Some takeaways from Pelicans Media Day today. It's 504-438-1067. One more segment to go. Our closing comments for this edition of All Access coming up next, ahead of Eric Asher and Inside New Orleans from 4 to 6, and then the Saints Hall of Fame show from Hooters with Devery Henderson from 6 to 7. Still to come. Back in just a moment with our closing comments when we continue in just a moment here.
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1: That's where Never Give Up comes from. I wasn't Brock. I wasn't Roman. I wasn't Dwayne. 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
1: Major League Baseball playoffs begin tomorrow. Philadelphia and Atlanta, White Sox and Houston. I like Atlanta, and I like the White Sox. Boston and New York Yankees, Chicago and San Diego. I like the Yankees, and I like the Padres. Ultimately, I like the Brewers and that Tampa Bay Rays to make the World Series. Wouldn't that be something? With the two small market teams who have done it the right way, and they continue to be successful. I think it'd be good for the game, with all due respect to what the Dodgers have done. Just me speaking. I want to thank our guests for joining us, Catherine Terrell, and also Tommy Chrysan. It is Eric Asher up next, Inside New Orleans from 4 to 6. I'm back at you at 6 o'clock from Hooters and Metairie, 4748 Veterans Boulevard, with special guest Devery Henderson. 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Get autographs, pictures, and prizes. Until then, thanks for joining us, and be a good sport. God bless you, one and all. We are rounding third and heading home. So long.
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New Orleans. It's time for the man who tells it like it is. You want a bitch? He's got him. You want information? He's got it. You want a host who is New Orleans? You found him. Eric Asher and Inside New Orleans.

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0: 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Got a great show this week for you. Garland Gillen of Fox 8 Sports and Brett Martell of the Associated Press will join us on the program. We'll cover Saints, LSU, Tulane, and Pelicans. 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And then John Sokoloff of WGNO TV Sports will join us at 5:35, a normal Monday guest list for us here on the program. All right, a lot to talk about after a weekend of football. The Saints lose to the Raiders 35-27. They are 1-2. They have Atlanta on Monday night in the Dome. LSU beat A&M 35-6. They're 3-1 now, 1-1 in the conference. They got McNeese at 6:45 on Saturday night. That is on the SEC Network. Tulane beat Southern Miss 24-21. They're 2-2. They have a bye week, and then it's Army in 2 weeks as they start their conference schedule. Pelicans Media Day today. The training camp starts tomorrow. Their first preseason game will be on October the 6th, and the season will open up on Wednesday, October 21st, versus the Pacers in the Smoothie King Center. Some injuries to speak about of what happened this weekend with the Saints after Moore's press conference today. A-Chain has a hamstring injury. He's going to miss some time. We saw him pull up lame in the third quarter. He had been dealing with a hamstring injury all last week. Probably going to get some rest here now to be able to heal that up. And you know the Saints, they're going to be methodical with that rest. So you can expect to see a large dose of Miller and Kamara and Donaldson. We may again see someone else be brought up, but at the same time, they lose the guy they invested a lot of money in for at least the next few weeks. But you've got to let him get healthy because that hamstring could be something that could linger the entire season. Granderson injured his ankle. He went off to the side for a while yesterday, was able to get back onto the field. We'll see again how that plays out. Werner was a big loss for this team yesterday. Again, look, that was a guy that I thought Stutzman was going to come in and supplant him. He has played so well in the first 2 weeks. He gets a stinger on his shoulder. No word on, again, if he's going to miss time or not. And then Jennings was also injured all against Vegas. When it comes to LSU, Whit Weeks had ankle surgery this morning. Unsure whether he's going to be able to return this season. Some are saying maybe by again November when they take on Alabama, but Kiffin was really uncommittal on again whether he's going to be back this season. Man, just an up and down weekend for the home teams, with LSU and Tulane winning. Obviously, LSU avenging and exercising the demons of Marcel Reed up in Baton Rouge, and of course Tulane with a close win against Southern Miss. But for Will Hall, just a big win again, defeating the team that fired him. And of course, getting a win for Tulane, which was much needed and necessary, as now they go into their bye week, get rested up, get healed, try to figure out who is going to be their starting quarterback going forward, because now there's another quarterback controversy at Tulane. We'll get into that in a moment, and be ready for Army. Because again, everything that happened up until this point for Tulane, being 2-2, it is what it is. Okay. You've beaten two teams from the Sun Belt. You lost to two Power Four teams. So now you're going into your conference. We're going to find out what Will Hall has, and if truly, again, he has been can carry on the legacy that has been built, the recent legacy for Tulane football, by Willie Fritz and John Summerall. So we'll see. Well, we'll see. Like I said before, I don't think they can compete with Power Four teams, but I do think they can compete in the American. But they also, again, have to have some stability at quarterback, and they also have to stay pretty injury-free because, again, like all teams across the board, and you heard Lane Kiffin complaining about it today, again, there's just not a lot of quality depth because you cannot stockpile players like you did in the past. Now, teams, again, that are a part of the Power Four conferences could do that. In a lot of cases, the group of six could not. So, again, it's not an unfamiliar territory for a group of six teams to not be able to stockpile talent, but we do know they get rated every single year for the best of their talent. So, again, you're not able to carry that over from season to season. But let's jump into the Saints first. Raiders 35, Saints 27. Look, it's a tough loss for the Saints yesterday, but in the Dome. A game where I'm going to tell you right now, I think they beat themselves as much as the Raiders beat them. The tale of the game is, to me, is self-inflicted mistakes. Most of those in the fourth quarter, but really throughout the game, that led to the Saints losing a winnable game. This was a winnable game, okay? And I don't want to hear the Raiders are 3-0. This was a winnable game for the New Orleans Saints. The first three quarters for the offense was winning football. As much as I've been critical of the offensive line play this season, that offensive line gave Shuck clean pockets in first three quarters. Ladies and gentlemen, I talked about it last week on this program, the lack of clean pockets for Shuck. I'm telling you, in the first three quarters, I'm writing it down as I'm charting the game. It's clean pocket, clean pocket, clean pocket. I mean, it was over and over again. He had more time than he was used to. Again, at times he didn't let plays fully develop. Again, because he was feeling the rush that really wasn't there because the offensive line was playing so well. It was like, I'm like, whoa, are you kidding me? What had changed? Was this about just gelling, or again, are they coming together? Well, again, things changed in the fourth quarter. Look, there were holes for the holes and lanes for the running game. A-Chain, Kamara, Miller, Dallison were not getting touched until they got past the line of scrimmage or to the second level. We have not seen that all season long from this offensive line. Okay. And then Shuck was Shuck in the first three quarters. I mean, he was accurate for the most part. He saw the field. He saw how the Raiders were playing the Saints' offense. Again, he was able to change plays at the line of scrimmage to get the Saints into a better play. So, again, he was seeing what the Raiders were doing, unlike, again, what we saw for a little bit against Detroit, especially in the first part of that game until the fourth quarter. And then, of course, I thought he did fairly well in terms of his diagnosis of what the Ravens were doing. But, look, he was all over this, okay? You had him hanging in the pocket. He ran one. That 36-yard run was beautiful. Olave, Johnson, Vaylay, and Fant all contributing. And then, of course, scoring those two touchdowns in 55 seconds was amazing. You look at the special teams. I mean, absolutely horrible in the first half. No real return yards with Brown out with the hamstring. You had Price on kickoffs. Really did nothing. Adamias had a high snap again on the PAT that was blocked. He got overpowered on the snap as well. And then Carlson ends up missing the landing zone on the kickoff after the blocked PAT, which put the Raiders in again at the 40-yard line in position to be able to move the ball down the field. But they rebounded. Create a turnover in the second half, which turned the game around. On defense, look, we know what Staley is all about. It's bend, don't break, right? In the first three quarters, they did that, but they were self-inflicted mistakes, like the Sanker PI on third down. You had the Stutzman roughing call on third down. Both of those, again, led to extended drives and to a Raiders touchdown. But then you had Cousins, okay? And bend don't break works with some quarterbacks, but when you got a savvy quarterback like Cousins, he just took what was available to him. He took the underneath routes all game long in the first three quarters. Bend didn't break scheme was working for the most part, but ultimately he was able to take advantage of, again, the voids in the zone, and he did it all game long. And then came the fourth quarter, and all hell broke loose for the Saints, okay? Four consecutive turnovers on four consecutive possessions. That's a death nail for any team. And it was a coffin sealer for the Saints yesterday, okay? In the fourth quarter, we saw the offensive line collapse. They reverted back to what we saw in the first two games. Those clean pockets we saw evaporated, okay? Disintegrating again right in front of Shuck's eyes. And then we had the Shuck strip fumble. Again, he had an interception while being hit and releasing the ball. Johnson had a fumble. It's just a comedy of errors in the fourth quarter by the offense. And then the defense's inability to cover Brock Bowers. I mean, you know, figure it out at some point. 10 catches on 13 targets, 116 yards, a touchdown. The tight ends basically, again, wore the Saints out all game long for the Raiders, Mayer and also Bowers. And, of course, again, just sealed the fate. I mean, Cousins seemed to dissect this defense like a surgeon all game long, slammed the door shut in the fourth quarter, taking advantage of the short fields after turnovers, which, again, self-inflicted wounds on the part of the Saints in the fourth quarter. When you look at what happened there, they just fell apart. And look, let me tell you something. It's a four-quarter game, okay? It is a four-quarter game. You don't get a trophy for playing well in three quarters. And then when you talk about the implosion, I think it's a sign that as well as this team has played in the fourth quarter, let me tell you this. I wrote this in my notes, okay, in the first half as things were kind of going back and forth, even in the third quarter. That when you look at the Saints, they have played so well in the fourth quarter. I mean, it's almost like, again, that we're conditioned, right? Well, this team's going to come back because Shuck has played so well in the fourth quarter, right? And the defense has really stood up in the fourth quarter. But it was not to be on Sunday. This team, presently constructed, isn't talented enough to overcome a fourth quarter meltdown of epic proportions. And that's what it was on Sunday in the Dome, okay? Now, four consecutive turnovers. The officiating didn't help the Saints' cause. That Shuck strip fumble, the roughing call on Stutzman, the no call on a holding call on Boyd right in front of the official, where he's getting mugged by two players. You look at the no call on the pass interference on the Vailey incompletion, where the defender is clearly holding his arm down. I mean, look, pathetic officiating once again. But what it comes down to is that you got to figure that's part of the equation now, right? Okay. And Saints fans should be used to it by now. You're not getting calls, okay? But the Saints lost that game, not the officials, okay? It wasn't the Raiders beating the Saints. To me, what happened yesterday in the Superdome was the Saints beat themselves, period, the end. You cannot have the fourth quarter implosion like they had. You cannot have, again, the self-inflicted mistakes that littered this team through, again, the first three quarters as well, and expect to win an NFL game, period, the end. So, you want to cry some crocodile tears today? You don't cry for the New Orleans Saints. Because at the end of the day, yes, the officiating had a hand in this. There's no doubt about that. I'll talk more about that in hour number two. But, again, the Saints beat themselves. And you just can't have that. As far as LSU goes, they're 11th in the AP and the coaches poll with a 35-6 win over A&M. They drop from 10th to 11th in the AP poll, which, you know, I'm kind of shaking my head at. But it is what it is. But look, this is a much-needed win for LSU after an emotional loss to Ole Miss last week. And I think it's encouraging that they were able to flush that emotional loss and get the win against A&M, a team that has had their number the last two seasons. Another encouraging thing was the play of Leavitt. 16 for 23. 312 yards, two touchdowns, and an interception. He injured his hamstring, even though, again, in the game it was reported as a calf injury. And that forced him to be a pocket pass. It's so funny because I'm thinking that, again, early in the game. I guess it was Jesse Palmer said that about the fourth quarter. Kiffin says it as he's going off the field. And I'm just saying, I guess everyone watching this game, either, again, whether you were in the stadium or watching it on TV, was feeling the same thing. That, again, the game just seemed to slow down for Leavitt once he got injured, okay? He showed his accuracy. He showed he could be forced him to be a pocket passer. And then we saw the emergence of Harris at wide receiver. We've been talking about that for the last few weeks. All this, these accolades that were thrown out about these receivers that LSU went out and got, and they were supposed to come in, and it was 19 receivers, and of the 19, they were going to find a few that were going to be, again, the stalwarts for this team, and it just hasn't materialized really until Saturday night, where Harris had six catches for 163 yards, two touchdowns, to go with Watkins, who had five catches for 107 yards, who has been the most consistent receiver for the team since the season began. Dylan Jones continues to be LSU's best running back. Again, Berry got on the field in garbage time, and he looked good. And maybe that'll give him some time, an opportunity to get on the field, because his playmaking ability cannot be denied. I thought the offensive line played well. Satterwhite, again, starting for Bordelon, had two penalties. That may have been the only drawback to what we saw on Saturday night. But for Blake Baker, he exercised the Marcell Reed factor, okay, that crushed this LSU defense over the last two seasons. I thought the defense was relentless. They swarmed Reed all night. They just didn't contain him. They attacked him. That was the biggest thing about the defense that I thought was different than what we've seen the Saints do, than what we've seen LSU do at times as well. They didn't just contain Reed. They went after Reed. They were aggressive. He was inaccurate. He was erratic at times, and he felt the LSU pressure. From Prince to Gerald's in the backfield all night, Dottery and Keys again just filling holes and gaps in the running game. And I want to say this right now. Look, Weeks is a huge loss for this team, okay? And we don't know if he's going to be back this season, but I will say this. Keys has played well every time he's had an opportunity to get on the field, and Saturday night was no different. So, yes, you lose the heart and soul of the LSU defense with Whit Weeks, but Keys really came in and played well as a tandem with Dottery at that linebacker position. So, again, I know that Kiffin has complained about the lack of depth on his team, but the next man up on that position is a guy that can play. Okay. Benefiel was playing the star position. He was a heat-seeking missile and run support, playing well in pass defense. And Cooley has been much maligned. He even stood out and played well on Saturday night. This was a much-needed win for the LSU team as a whole. Okay. That Ole Miss loss stung, right? Getting their first SEC win, again, goes a long way here. As Kiffin mentioned several times on his press conference today, he feels like he's played a whole season already. And because, again, of the first part of the season, that emotional game against Ole Miss, obviously the emotional opener against Clemson, and of course, now you've got McNeese up. To me, the big question is going to be for the Fair LSU is, what do you do this upcoming week? Okay, to me, you rest your starters. Okay, you already have said if you're Kiffin, you don't have the players that you could stockpile in years past because of the transfer portal, right? So you understand the limitations on your depth. So get your young players in. Let's see a little bit more Clark at quarterback. Let's see him throw the ball more. We saw that he can run the football effectively, right? And they did have a few drops on Saturday night that led to him being 0-for-5. But let's see Berry on the field. Let's see these receivers on the field. Let's get away from, again, having to play the starters. Beat McNeese. Again, get rested and get ready for this SEC gauntlet that's coming down the pike here that, again, nobody's going to stop. Tulane 24 and USM 21. I thought it was a hot-fought win by Tulane. I think it took everything they had to beat USM at home, which, again, is a little troubling. I got to be honest with you. I thought they could handle a Southern Miss. It was a defensive struggle. 16 punts. Okay, 16 punts. 9 by USM, 6 for Tulane. But it was the explosive plays that got Tulane to victory. Mo Turner was incredible. He sealed that win for Tulane. He's the guy that should be getting the game ball. Back-to-back games where Tulane has had a 200-yard back at home. Turner was 12 for 200, 2 touchdowns, a 74-yard touchdown run, a 43-yard touchdown run. Now the question this bye week is, who is this Tulane team? Okay, who is the Tulane team? Is this a team that again has won the American the last few years, that has been the best team in the American, and maybe the group of six? Or is this a team that is rebuilding? And then the biggest question is, who's going to be the quarterback? You know, Gary Smith said it on this program, and he was 100% right. He said all through spring that Semenza would be through having, good play, looks steady, and then all of a sudden he just loses his mind and throws a bad interception. And Hall saw that and pulled him after throwing an interception in the end zone. He went 12 for 24, 129, one touchdown, one interception, and that way, again, after the interception, it was all he wanted to see. He goes in and puts Trace Johnson in, the true freshman, 2 for 5 for 35 yards. I thought he played well. Okay, but again, is he the starting quarterback? Now, again, Dagan Bruno came in at the end to seal the fate for USM. Running the ball, getting that final first down so they could run out the clock. Hall would not discuss who's going to be his quarterback for his Army after the bye week, but he's had Chris Grimion, Semenza, Johnson, and Bruno all seen time at quarterback this season. And a quarterback carousel isn't a winning formula for any team, especially Hall and Tulane, so he's got to figure out who's going to be his quarterback. The other thing is, can Tulane minimize the mistakes that have cost them games? Okay, and they creeped up constantly during this game at against USM. The defense has got to clean up the confusion. You're seeing it all the time on the field. Guys not getting lined up correctly, not getting the calls in. And then, look, I got Taylor Polk. I understand he's a young defensive coordinator, but please abandon the soft zone. It hasn't worked all season long, okay? I want to see, again, Tulane, and I'll talk about this in a moment, become the defense they once were, okay? I think they got enough talent to compete in the American. They got a stable of backs with again, Turner and Daniels being the physical backs. They can also, again, can get you explosive plays. You got playmakers like Hill and Lucas. You had Anthony Brown Stevens, who, again, showed up on Saturday finally, okay? And I thought, when you look at the team as a whole, they showed up. They showed they've got fight as a team. And I think it's a plus. They got to settle on a quarterback. The defense has got to get back to being an aggressive, swarming defense that's been the identity of this Tulane defense since Willie Fritz in the summer all. It's not that defense right now, okay? All right? I'm not seeing that swarming defense, okay? That's got to happen. But it was a great win for Will Hall and a get-right win for the team. And also, again, now get yourself healthy in this bye week. Get yourself, again, eyes on Army. And understand that everything that you want is in front of you in terms of an American Conference championship. All that is still in front of you. Again, you played two Sun Belt teams and two Power Four teams. Now, you go through the American, you can be an American champion once again. We'll see how that plays out in 2 weeks against Army. All right, as I mentioned, the Pelicans, again, had media day today. I'll talk a little bit about that in the second hour. And, of course, training camp begins tomorrow. It is going to be a full calendar for yours truly and sports fans and those covering sports here in New Orleans with the NBA jumping back on the docket. College basketball coming on as well. And, of course, we'll cover it all for you right here on Inside New Orleans, right here on 106.7 The Ticket as well. You are listening to Inside New Orleans. I'm your host, Eric Asher. 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In the second hour, it'll be John Sokoloff of WGNO TV Sports coming up for you, again, at 5:35. And, of course, want to remind everybody, again, we've got the Saints Hall of Fame show coming up this evening. So, again, we will give you a little detail on that. Then it'll happen at 6 p.m. Ken's special guest will be Saints Hall of Fame inductee and Super Bowl champion, former LSU star Devery Henderson. It'll be at Hooters of Metairie, 4748 veterans in Metairie. Great food, sports, prizes, and always a great time. Make sure you're there, part of the Saints Hall of Fame show. That is 6 o'clock on Mondays at Hooters on Veterans this week, featuring Devery Henderson. I'm Eric Asher. We'll be right back. Stay tuned.
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1: Welcome back to Inside New Orleans. I'm your host, Eric Asher. And remember, folks, tonight and every Monday night during the football season, we're over at Hooters. Tonight, the Hall of Fame, Saints Hall of Fame show will feature Devery Henderson. So head on down to Hooters and check out my man, Ken Trahan, and also Devery Henderson. Always a great time at Hooters. Again, when the 106.7 shows up. And, of course, again, Saints Hall of Fame show, always, again, an opportunity to be able to get autographs, prizes, the great food. 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If you're not checking out The Attitude Podcast, what are you thinking? My man Jim Derry has got you set up, again, with, again, strong opinions, great audience, and, of course, always, again, great guest on his program. And he joins us every Monday here on the show. Jim, how you doing, my friend?
2: I don't know. They didn't want to hear me this morning. I don't think they want to. The people who don't live in the real world didn't want to hear me this morning. I'm just gonna say that. So
1: and did you since you brought the truth to us this morning, well, before you do that, tell us about the podcast, how folks can follow you on social media, and then give us a little bit of that truth.
2: Every Monday, Thursday, and Sunday morning, we do a Sunday morning pregame show, which has been going very well. But every Monday, Thursday, and Sunday at 9 a.m. live. Catch us if you don't catch us live, you can always find this after the fact on YouTube, on Facebook. It's Datitude. It's Attitude with a D in front of it. It's easy to find, and we have plenty of Datitude because, I mean, this team, you know, it's going to be a roller coaster ride all year long. It's going to be a whole lot of fun at times, and at other times it's going to be very frustrating. And then there are third times when everybody wants to blame the refs because why the Saints lost yesterday, which, mm-hmm. you know, which is what happened yesterday. So the refs aren't the reason the Saints lost yesterday.
1: They didn't help. Do you really believe the Saints were the refs because of the refs?
2: Absolutely not. I mean they didn't help.
1: Self-inflicted mistakes. I mean, they're
2: correct. And when you commit four turnovers and your rating just went down, they're clicking on other stations. they're like leaving. They're hurrying. Mm-hmm. Don't leave yet. Yeah, I mean, look, when you commit four consecutive turnovers in the fourth quarter, you're not going to win. I don't care if you're the 85 Bears, you're not going to win. It doesn't matter who you are. You're not going to win football games playing football like that. Again, the refs didn't help, but some of the calls that Saints fans think were terrible calls weren't terrible calls. It's the way they get called. Specifically the roughing the passer penalty 100 times out of 100. That is going to be called. Now, you might not like the rule, mm-hmm. which is fine. We can debate whether you like the rule or not. But 100 times out of 100, that is going to get called roughing the passer. We can say that, and then we can talk about, you know, if you want to talk about it, we will. I mean, there's no question that the league has its own problems, and we don't know what a fumble is. Right. There's no question that's true. I mean, what Tyler Shuck did and what Jared Goff did 2 weeks ago, there's not a single person who can explain to me the difference, because there is no difference.
1: There is no difference. So
2: that is the problem is they called it incorrectly 2 weeks ago. Mm-hmm. Jared Goff's was a fumble, and right. so was Tyler Shuck's. Agreed. So if we wouldn't have had the issue 2 weeks ago, and if they would have just admitted they made a mistake, which they don't hardly ever do, it has to mm-hmm. be incredibly egregious for them to, instead of making up something and saying, you know, his intent or whatever other kind of, already started his passing motion, whatever other kind of crap that they want to come up with. No. Instead of just admitting that they were wrong in week one, they've caused a bigger problem, because now the conspiracy theorists are out in full force that the NFL hates the Saints, which is one of the most ridiculous things ever. 31 other teams think the NFL hates their team. If you watched last night, if you're a Rams fan, and this is kind of funny, mm-hmm. if you're a Rams fan and you watched that game last night, you think the NFL hates the Rams because of a horrendous DPI call they had at the end of the game, if you watched it or didn't watch it, whatever. Mm-hmm. But the more ironic part of that is the officiating crew was Bill Vinovich, who refereed the no-call game.
1: Right.
2: So, yeah. So, anyway, it's just
1: fine. There's a real issue with officiating in the NFL.
2: Correct. There is.
1: Okay. And the inconsistency, not understanding or again applying the rules correctly. I mean, there's a lot. And then replay assist is not helping. Okay.
2: Not at all.
1: So, I mean, I'm going to talk about it now. Number two. I mean, maybe it's time for AI. I mean, you know, at this
2: point,
1: because they're not getting the human factor is not getting it right. Again, officiating starts at the peewee leagues, and individuals don't want to be officials anymore because of, again, the issues with, again, the out of control parents, the out of control coaches, the out of control kids. So again, where are you going to get these officials from? I talked about it a little bit last week. You know, most officiating, when you talk about officials, it's kind of a family business. You look around now, NBA, NFL, Major League Baseball, again, officials or referees or umpires who, again, they're the legacy of that family is to have a son, again, that is an official. Again, this is such and such junior. Oh, wait, your dad was an official. Yeah, that's the way it is now. So, I mean, it's hard to get people to want to go out and be an official. It just is. So, again, the games are suffering because of it.
2: Well, the thing that stinks for the NFL is they pay those refs a lot of money. It's not like baseball refs, baseball umpires, considering how much they umpire and how long they have to be out there, and they've made some concessions to the umpires as of late. They get like a series off, I think, once a month or however. They get to go home every now and then, unlike before where they just umpired from April to September. But NFL refs, they have real jobs, and most of them have like very high paying jobs. So, and I've known a few NFL officials, and they make bank, but at this point, we've talked about this years and years and years. I don't know if the NFL cares enough. They need to make a change. They need to have, if you're an NFL official, that's what you do for a living. I mean, agreed. To me, that should be a full-time job. I don't care if you only do it 18 to 20 times a year. It is what it is. I mean, to me, that's what they should do. But to get back to the Saints part of it, the refs aren't the reason why the Saints lost yesterday. They're a team. They're still on a team in transition. We've been talking about this for weeks now. You know, Tyler Shuck is, I think he has potential to be something really special. But he showed you yesterday that he's only started 13 games in this league. And I don't care who you are. Look at how C.J. Stroud came gangbusters out of the gate, and now he kind of like is average at best, right? I mean, this is something where you can be exciting for a few games in here and there, but you can't take a small sample size. We don't know what Tyler Shuck is yet. He has potential to be something special, but he also has potential to be like he was in the fourth quarter yesterday, which is what he was in the first two quarters of the first game and for part of the game against the Ravens that they won last week. So he's a work in progress, and so is his football team, who now has lost their really only solid running back for who knows how long.
1: Jim, as far as the game goes, when you look at this game, again, how it turned out, and we've already figured out that, again, it's not the officiating. To me, the offensive line played well for the first three quarters, but yet they imploded in the fourth quarter. How do they become a more consistent football team?
2: I think when you look at yesterday, I think you have to look at Sim Richards and the fact that he hasn't started. When's the last time he played four quarters? It's probably been a while. I'm not making excuses for the dude, but he clearly either was out of shape or not ready to go or not ready to play four quarters. I thought I agree with you. I think he was fine for the first two and a half quarters, maybe three quarters, but he got absolutely destroyed in the fourth quarter. Fuaga did too, but at least he had Max Crosby going against him for most of the afternoon. But

0: and did not play well towards the end, but they just weren't, they couldn't handle the Raiders front. And to me, as good as the Lions front is, I think that's probably the best front they've seen so far this year. Going forward, it may be the best one. I mean, Minnesota, just their overall defense is just really good. Mm-hmm. But
1: yeah,
0: the Saints just can't afford to lose any more linemen. And you can't. It's not like you can go find them somewhere or go trade for someone, because there really isn't anything out there. Mm-hmm. So you just got to hope and pray that no one else gets seriously injured, because that's where they are right now. And Sim Richards has got to figure out how to play four quarters.
1: Talk about the play of the defense.
0: Overall, disappointing. Kool-Aid McKinstry on Brock Bowers was not working, and they stuck with it, and he kept getting burned. Brock Bowers, I get it that he's a freak tight end who there is not another tight end like him in this league right now. There just isn't. And so the Saints caught a bad turn of events when he missed the first two games but was able to play in this one. If he doesn't play, that might change the fortunes. But I think the Saints have we've talked about this as well. The Saints are thin in the secondary. If they go up against teams that have really good receivers, they were able to keep the Lions somewhat in check because Jahmyr Gibbs rushed for whatever it was, 160 yards or 170 yards or whatever it was. But the secondary is thin. And if Chase Young doesn't get to the quarterback and slow the time, you know, doesn't hurry the quarterback, I guess to say, you had a veteran out there in Kirk Cousins who knew how to handle it, and the Saints said they had three sacks yesterday, but they were three quiet sacks, if that makes any sense. Mm-hmm. They need to get in there and pressure.
1: Well, Cousins got the ball out so quick, Jim. I mean, he just did, and he took every underneath route. Again, he just took what the defense gave him, and that's the Staley defense, right? You're going to march down the field. We know you're going to make a mistake. Yesterday, it was the Saints defense that made the mistakes that continued drives, not the Raiders offense in a lot of cases.
0: Well, last week, too, I was on your show, and we talked about how well Pete Werner played through two games, and then he got injured early in the game yesterday.
1: That crushed him.
0: And it hurt. I don't think people realize. You know, it's kind of it's kind of funny because people were giving Pete Werner grief before the season. Well, I think you realize that you need to have him in there and how well he played, mm-hmm. and you missed that. Danny Stutzman did okay, and I like his potential, but I don't think he's not Pete Werner. And so they definitely missed him. And again, I just don't think the front line we're getting through. Again, three sacks, that's great. But if you look at the pressure numbers overall, they just didn't get the Cousins enough yesterday.
1: Atlanta on tap, Monday night, Dome coming anniversary. Your thoughts. Can they flush this and be ready for Atlanta? Look, I thought these were winnable games on this schedule. I did not see, Las Vegas coming into New Orleans and beating the Saints. What are your thoughts about Monday night?
0: You know, it's really interesting if you look at the schedule and how you think about the schedule today, as opposed to what you thought about the schedule maybe 3 or 4 weeks ago. It's completely different. This not just the first 2 weeks, but now it looks like maybe the first 5 weeks are tough, and the end of the season could be the easier part of the schedule. I mean, we talked about it this morning on my show, and I think the Saints have 6 games at the end of the season. They could run the table. I mean, if you look at who they play and Green Bay and Carolina and Tampa, and they do get Atlanta again, but and Arizona. But all of a sudden, this week is going to be a little bit tougher than maybe we thought a week ago. Atlanta had a quarterback problem. Maybe they didn't have the team problem. I've been saying since all offseason that I thought Atlanta was the best team in the division. And I don't make any changes to predictions until I hit the quarter pole. So that's what happens after next week. We hit the quarter pole. So ask me again next week if I still think that. But they showed last week, and I get it. Everybody's saying, oh, Green Bay's terrible. Well, that's fine. You want to talk about the other team being terrible when they get their asses beat. But there's a reason why they got beat so bad. Because Atlanta came out with their quarterback ready to play. They found their pass rush. Bijan Robinson is an absolute beast. Who's going to stop him? The Saints haven't really been able to stop the run the first 3 weeks of the season. Drake London is a different kind of receiver. He is a big-bodied receiver. He looks a lot like Brock Bowers, except he's fast. So, to me, he's an interesting. How are they going to stop him along with Kyle Pitts, who hasn't really been a part of the offense, but I think he's going to become more involved. So, look, this is the reason why the Saints are only a 2.5-point favorite at home next week in the Dome. Emotions are going to run high, and it carried them through 20 years ago. This is a completely different animal. I don't know. I'm not ready to pick the game yet, but I think it's going to be super tough.

0: and they better flush. You know, you used the word flush. They better flush yesterday as fast as they can and get focused on next week, because it doesn't get any easier the next week after that, having Minnesota and that incredible defense coming to town.
1: Yeah, they definitely have a good defense. I don't know about the offense. They definitely have a good defense. Always a pleasure, my friend. Thanks so much for joining us on the program. Tell the folks about your great podcast, how folks can follow you on social media.
0: Every Monday, Thursday, and Sunday, live at 9 a.m. We're on YouTube. We're on Facebook. We're even on X. I do my shorts on TikTok. Datitude, that's attitude with a D in front of it. We have a lot of fun. And sometimes some guy named Asher comes on every now and then on a Thursday. We'll see when we can get him on next.
1: There you go. Thank you, my friend. Look forward to our conversation next week. Have a great week until then.
0: You too. Talk to you next week.
1: There he goes. Jim Derry, The Attitude Podcast, Knoll.com. You are listening to Inside New Orleans. I'm your host, Eric Asher. We'll take a quick break here. We come back. We'll wrap up hour number one. Hour number two, we're going to talk a little bit about the officiating with the NFL. I'm going to talk a little bit about the Pelicans, get into the Saints, LSU, and Tulane. And then, of course, we'll have John Sokoloff, WGNO TV Sports at 5:35. 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I'm your host, Eric Asher, right here on 106.7 The Ticket, New Orleans' only 24-hour sports station. 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
1: 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All right, thanks to Jim Derry for joining us in hour number one. As mentioned, we'll talk about the officiating in the NFL. We'll talk about the Pels, Saints, and LSU. Tulane in the second hour. John Sokoloff will join us at 5:35 on WGNO TV Sports. 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

Orleans. It's time for the man who tells it like it is. You want opinions? He's got them. You want information? He's got it. You want a host who is New Orleans? You found him. Eric Adams.

0: Hour number two of Inside New Orleans. I'm your host, Eric Asher, right here on 106.7 The Ticket. 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That's the award-winning Inside New Orleans Sports this week, featuring Garland Gillen of Fox 8 Sports and Brett Martell of the Associated Press. Set your DVR. You'll never miss the show. Thanks to Jim Derry for joining us in hour number one. At 5:35, it'll be John Sokoloff of WGNO-TV Sports breaking down Saints, LSU, Tulane, and, of course, the Pels having their media day. He was there as well. We'll talk to him about the Pels as well. All right, let's get into it, folks. First of all, Saints lose to the Raiders 35-27 in the Dome yesterday. They're 1-2. They got Atlanta Monday night in the anniversary of they're honoring the anniversary of the Dome coming, which was Friday, and should have been this Sunday, on the Monday night game in the Dome against Atlanta. LSU beats McNeese A&M 35-6. They got McNeese coming up this weekend. That's a 6:45 kickoff. That's going to be the SEC Network. LSU is now 3-1, 1-1 in the SEC. Tulane beats Southern Miss. They finished their non-conference schedule now. Two games against Power Four teams. Two games against Sunbelt teams. They're 2-2, beating the two Sunbelt teams, losing the two Power Four teams. They got a bye week this week, and then again in 2 weeks, it is Army. As I mentioned, Pelicans Media Day today. Training camp will start tomorrow. Their first preseason game is on the 6th of October, and the season opener is Wednesday, October the 21st, against the Pacers in the Smoothie King Center. Injuries, again, that occurred yesterday for the Saints that we know of. Travis Achane is going to be out several weeks with a hamstring injury. No determination on the severity of that injury, but he's going to miss some time. Grandison had an ankle injury. No word on, again, if he'll miss time. Werner had a shoulder injury. Had a stinger, no word on, again, how much time he'll miss. And Jennings had an injury yesterday. Whit Weeks had an ankle surgery this morning. He is expected to be out for the majority of the season, possibly back by, again, November. Maybe, maybe not. The good news is that Keys played so well last week. Let's hope that he can go in and continue playing like he did next to Dottery. Look, Weeks is the heart and soul of this defense. You don't lose a guy like that and have it not hurt you. But it was encouraging to see how Keys played this past week. And as he's played, when he has had a chance to get in the games. Again, he is one of the positions where LSU has some quality depth. LSU, again, without Weeks for at least several weeks and maybe several months going forward after that surgery. All right, I want to talk a bit about Sunday. We got into the game itself a little bit in the first hour. If you missed that, please check out our podcast. That podcast goes up 30 to 45 minutes after every show. If we got some time, well, obviously we're going to broach that again with John Sokoloff at 5:35. But again, when you look at where the Saints are, look, it was a tough loss. It's a loss that shouldn't have happened. Saints controlled the game for the most part for the first three quarters. They played really well, and then they imploded in the fourth quarter. There's no team in the NFL that's going to overcome four consecutive turnovers in the fourth quarter that led to two touchdowns. Okay, and then ended up getting them beat. So it is what it is. Okay, let's hope that this is something they can flush, much like we saw LSU flush the Ole Miss loss, and be ready for Atlanta on Monday night. This was a stretch that, especially after they beat Baltimore last week, that I really felt they could go on a little bit of a run here. I'm going to tell you what, very shocked the way that they played in that fourth quarter against the Raiders. And look, I'll say it again. I love Staley. I love his defense. He's a genius. But man, when you go up against a quarterback like Cousins, who is a veteran quarterback, who understands, again, Staley's defense and what he's trying to achieve. You know, we didn't see, again, a lot of the pressures through the A-gap like we saw last week against Lamar Jackson. You look at the two tight end set, that they really negated that in a lot of cases. Bowers was the best player on the field for the Raiders, and maybe on the field, again, for all teams yesterday. Just, again, unstoppable. Saints had no answer. But at the same time, Cousins took everything that the Saints gave him, the underneath routes. And look, that is something the Saints have done all season long, right? Especially in the first half. Allow the teams to go up the field like Staley wants, again, and you're going to make a mistake eventually. You're going to kick the field goal, or are you ultimately going to make a mistake and have to punt the ball away? It was the Saints that made the self-inflicted wounds, in the first half and then even in the second half that led to the Raiders win. So when the Saints are looking at the film, and I'm going to watch the game a second time tonight, but they're going to see that a lot of the reason why they're sitting 1-2 right now is because of, again, self-inflicted mistakes, and that's something that we know they can clean up. The offensive line played so well in the first three quarters, but to implode like they did in the fourth quarter, again, was just, who are they? Are they the team that we saw in the first three quarters, or are they the team we saw in the first three games? For the most part. And I think they're probably the team we saw in the first three games for the most part. Saints taking on Atlanta on Monday night. Hopefully they can rebound from that. And look, I know the Saints fans are really upset about the officiating, right? And rightly so. The officiating in the NFL has been horrible and inconsistent. And the Saints have been on the losing end of those calls more often than not this season and in past seasons, right? But I will say this. It's not only the Saints, okay? Yesterday was horrible. Four calls, the Shuck strip sack fumble, the roughing call on Stutzman. I heard Jim saying that's a roughing call, again, against any defensive player putting their weight on a quarterback. Yes and no. Yes, I agree with him to that point. How hard is it for a defender to hit the quarterback and then roll off so you're not putting, again, all your weight on it? I mean, I didn't think Stutzman went on and intentionally just tried to put his weight on him. I just think that he was going forward. It is what it is. But the no call on Boyd right in front of the official, where again he's got two players that basically again were mugging him. You got the no call on the PI on the Vailey incompletion, where again the defender is clearly holding his arm back so he can't lift his arm to be able to catch the football, missed by the official. Okay, look, the NFL has a duty to the game, the fans, the players, and the gamblers, by the way, those that are wagering on the games on a day-in, day-out basis, right? All right, to do whatever is necessary to get the calls correct and be consistent in the enforcement of the rules. And that means by any means necessary, okay? And that's why, look, I say it again. The use of AI, it may be time to implement it, start looking at it, and take the human error out of the equation. There's just too much money on the line for every play of every NFL game for the quality of the officiating to not be top-notch. And if that means going to full-time officials, so be it, okay? But the quality of officiating has declined. Even with replay assist, calls are not getting corrected, and something has to change. Too many mistakes that change games, and I'll say it again, it's the duty of the NFL to make the game honest and fair, okay, and consistent when it comes to the enforcement of the rules of the game. So, look, we've talked about the history of officiating. We've talked about, again, what's going on in the last 25 to 30 years, in terms of, again, the individual who used to be, and I was one of them, okay? You know, you're playing ball, you want to make a little extra money, you go out and you umpire a game. Again, you officiate a game, a basketball game, football game as you're coming up, you know, and you do that. And then maybe you like it. Maybe it's part of, that something you might want to do. So then from the Nord Leagues or the CSAL, which is, again, the Catholic school leagues that we used to deal with, again, the next thing you know, again, you're doing some of the men's leagues, the rec leagues, and then eventually maybe you're doing some high school football. From high school football, maybe you get a chance to do college football. From college, you get a chance to be in the pros. Again, there's been a way to be able to move up in terms of officiating, right? And you learn at the bottom and you move up. People just don't want to be officials anymore. parents are overbearing, coaches are out of control, players have no respect for the officials. And again, who wants to do that for a little bit of money you're getting, again, to officiate, umpire, or referee a game? Nobody wants to do it anymore. So how do you build up the officiating, again, to be able to have, top-notch officiating when it comes to professional leagues and even the collegiate leagues? It's going to be very, very difficult, ladies and gentlemen, because there is a lost art when it comes to officiating. People just don't want to be officials anymore. They don't want to be referees anymore. They don't want to be involved in it anymore. And that's a byproduct of, again, it goes all the way down to again, the bitty leagues, the peewee leagues, and what's happening on the playgrounds, all the way up to the pros. So that's your problem. So to solve it, you got to get better officials. You got to train them better. You got to make them full-time officials. And, yes, you may have to use artificial intelligence to take, again, the human error out of the games. Too much on the line when it comes to NFL games and games in general when it comes to the pros with now the advent of legalized sports betting in our country. You got to get it right. All right. Shifting to the Pelicans. And yes, ladies and gentlemen, I do know it's football season, okay? But we have an NBA team in our city, and I will always cover our NBA team. Yes, I love the NBA and I love basketball, but at the same time, we are one of 30, so we cover them. Media day was today. Nothing new to report. The team is the team, okay? Now we're going to see what's going to happen this season. Despite the promises of change, again, that was thrown out there by Joe Dumars, okay? Not by the media. Not by this talk show host, okay? All right, this is not some internet rumor or something you saw on social media. This is the vice president of basketball operations of the New Orleans Pelicans saying that he was going to make sure that there was going to be a change with this organization. Okay? Only change we really saw was to hire Jamal Mosley as head coach. He brought his entire staff with him from Orlando. Yes, they've got Benedict Mathurin signed as a free agent. Hawkins and Peavy were traded so they could open up cap room to bring him on. They bring on A.J. Johnson over from the Grizzlies. We'll see if he'll make the team. So we saw an offseason where, again, not a lot of change on the roster that was expected. Okay? Pelicans were supposed to be very, very aggressive during the draft. That did not happen. None of it happened. Okay? Crickets. So now we saw an offseason of players working on their games. And I'll say this right now. Well, that's what they're supposed to do. Every offseason, okay? You're supposed to get better, okay? As I said, take a page from the greats. The greatest in the games in the history of the NBA in the offseason went out and worked on their deficiencies. From Michael Jordan all the way up. I mean, I can go through a litany of players. That's what they did in the offseason. The greatest of the greats. Those are in the Hall of Fame. But yet again, the players on this team that are going to, for the most part, can get off their asses in the offseason to again, expand their games. Supposedly, that's what they did this offseason. Now, the reason why we didn't see any moves, because Dumars and Weaver's initial moves when they took over the organization paralyzed the Pelicans' ability to make any significant roster changes this season, with the exception of bringing in Mathurin, despite the need for what? Outside shooting? Which has been an Achilles heel for this team, and a big that can rebound and defend the rim. So you got a Pelicans team that has lost 117 games over the last two seasons that are in a holding pattern, despite the claims of getting it fixed and adding players that are tough, disciplined, and play with a football mentality that can defend. Okay, that's Dumars' words, not mine. Okay? All right? So now Dumars is counting on Mosley, okay, a new head coach to come in and change the culture and the DNA of the present group of Pelicans. If he's unable to do that, then maybe we'll see a purge of this roster at the end of the season. Maybe. Until then, it's on the current roster. Got to improve their outside shooting, their rebound, their toughness, their ability to play defense. And based on, again, individual players improving their games in the offseason, because that's what they're selling us right now, we shall see if that'll make any difference when it comes to the Pelicans. I am skeptical at best. Zion Williamson talked about today expanding his game, that he's going to show it. He's been telling us that for 8 years. Haven't seen it yet. Jordan Poole was maybe the worst trade in the history of the NBA because you gave up almost $70 million of money that you could have utilized in free agency this year by going out and getting Jordan Poole, and now you can't get rid of him. $34 million albatross contract. The good news is DeJounte Murray's back. And maybe, again, his leadership, his ability to be able to distribute the basketball, and his defensive prowess will be able to get be a big cog in this season. Trey Murphy, despite all the rumors of being traded, he's back. He's the best player on the team. Again, they need to be able to build around him. Herb Jones, again, another guy that was said to be on his way out, is the only real defender on this team now with Peavy again in Memphis. How do you trade a Herb Jones when you bring in a defensive-minded coach? He's got to be the linchpin for the defense, and the little things that he does for this team are winning plays. Again, thankfully he's back. I don't know what they're going to do with Mathurin. Okay, he is a guy that needs the ball in his hand to be effective. He's a guy that is a slasher to the rim. He's not a great outside shooter. He's an average defender. He's not what they were looking for in the offseason, but maybe he's a piece for down the line that again, that Dumars has in his head that can help you down the line, okay? He's basically on a one-year deal, though, ladies and gentlemen, because he will be a free agent next year with $8 million this year and an opportunity to be a free agent after next season. So now you got Fears and Queen. What did they do in the offseason as rookies coming in their second year to build up their bodies and get be ready for again another NBA season, and have they expanded their games? We heard a lot about it, but we're going to see it on the court. Sadiq Bey gets an extension. It was the best move they made in the offseason, honestly. But hopefully, again, he can continue to, again, play like he did last season because he was a big part of this team and really kind of, again, a guy that gives Herb Jones another guy to be the heart and soul of this team, considering, again, how he plays. DeAndre Jordan, I don't know. He's a coach on the bench, but yet he's being paid as a player. Hopefully he'll get some time this year and he can be effective in a small role and playing defense because he's the biggest again center they have on this team. But that goes to Eve Misi. Misi played well in the offseason for Africa, right? And we'll see again if what he did against substandard players that are not NBA players, right? If he can take that, what he did and how he played and the success he had, and he can bring that over to the NBA. He is going to be counted on to be the rebounder, the rim defender, and to be able to score around the basket. He's going to have to run the floor, and he's the only real, again, legitimate big they have on this team. So, again, he's got to make great strides in what he did last year. They bring in Watford. They bring in A.J. Johnson. McGowan comes over from last year. Makovic is still here. Again, when you want to look at how that bench is going to play out. But ladies and gentlemen, that's your team. Okay, that is your team. And with the NBA getting and the West, in my opinion, especially the Southwest Division, getting better in the draft and also in free agency, the Pelicans have not kept pace. So this pipe dream of we're going to be a play-in team or a playoff team, well, these guys better have done a lot in the offseason to get better individually and, of course, collectively as a team and be able to play as a team and to be able to do things they haven't done, again, in the last two seasons that have cost him 117 losses, okay? 117 losses over the last 2 years. Can they play defense? Can they rebound? Can they shoot the ball proficiently from three-point land? Can they play as a team? Will we see the swarming type defense that we saw a few years ago that was, again, the staple of this Pelicans team, right? Will we see that this year? You know, can Jordan Poole in a contract year actually, again, be a player that can be counted on to knock a three down and play defense? Probably not. Okay, but again, it is a contract year. We've seen stranger things. And Ken Mosley get the best out of this team that ultimately Willie Green nor Borrego could not do over the last two seasons? A lot of question marks, not a lot of answers when it comes to the Pelicans this season. They tip it off on October the 21st for real. We shall see. We shall see. As you can see, as much as I love the Pelicans, as much as I love NBA basketball, as much as I like some of these players individually on this roster, I think it's been proven over the last two seasons this is not a roster that can win. And I don't know if a coach can come in and make that big of a difference. I don't know if the addition of Mathurin can make that big of a difference for this team. So we'll see. They got to change their DNA, and it's hard to change the DNA for a player. It just is. Either you're a defender or you're not. Either you're a shooter or you're not. Either you're a rebounder or you're not. Either you're willing to go down and get down and dirty on the boards or you're not. And they don't have enough of those players on this team. So ultimately, right now, this looks like a mulligan year. This looks like a mulligan year. And I got to be honest with you, in any other NBA city, there's no way Dumars gets another mulligan year. No way in the world he gets another mulligan year. No way in the world. But in New Orleans, where, again, basketball is just a way to be able to keep owning a basketball team for Mrs. Benson and, of course, the folks on Airline Drive, is just a way to be able to keep someone else from owning it. So, again, you can have the monopoly on professional sports in New Orleans. And that's what it is. It's the Saints. It's horse racing. It's real estate. And, of course, the Pelicans are about fifth or sixth on the list. And until they, again, ownership and the powers that be out on Airline Drive prove that they want to win a championship and do what it takes to do that, New Orleans is going to be New Orleans. The Pelicans are going to be the Pelicans. And that means, again, bottom feeders in the NBA. Hopefully, again, that is not what we see this year. Hopefully, Mosley can change the DNA of this team. But I find that hard to believe without seeing it with my own eyes. You are listening to Inside New Orleans. 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I'm Eric Asher. 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
1: 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All right, folks, coming up at 6 o'clock is the Saints Hall of Fame show live from Hooters in Metairie. Again, Devery Henderson is Ken Trahan's special guest. And, of course, as always, again, always a great time at Hooters with the Saints Hall of Fame show tonight featuring Devery Henderson following this program. All right, joining us on our show now is my good friend John Sokoloff, WGNO TV Sports. Does a great job covering sports here in this city. Again, I've said it before, I'll say it again. I love him on this show, the radio show, the TV show. He does a great job not just covering sports, but, again, he knows sports inside and out, and we got him every single Monday on this program. John, welcome to the show.
2: What's up, Eric? How you doing, man?
1: I'm doing great, John. How was your weekend, man? Look, it's about to get ridiculously busy. So, you're at the Saints camp, handling the Saints. Then you go across the hall. That's coming from across the facility after covering the Pelicans today. You've got a little bit of a reprieve with Will Hall. Every week you're sitting down with Will Hall. You're covering Tulane. You're covering LSU. When do you sleep, my man? Because I'm telling you right now, it's the busiest time of the season, isn't it?
2: It is, man. It's a very busy time of the year, but you know, I love the grind. We got so many great sports in this area, man. I really love it.
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1: And at John Sokoloff on social media, right?
2: Yes, sir. Yeah, I forgot to say that. Yep, at John, JonSokoloff. That's another place to find any of the stuff we've been doing.
1: Beautiful. Saints lose to the Raiders 35-27 yesterday. Give me your thoughts on the game.
2: Man, it seemed like things were going great until that fourth quarter, right, where the four turnovers on those four straight possessions, you know, they scored a touchdown in the first quarter for the first time in seven games since December against the Bucs. They also had a lead after the first quarter for the first time in 23 games, going back to Darren Rizzi and his Saints beating the Giants in 2024. So it had been a while. The vibes were good. And then, you know, they go up 27-16. It looks like everything's great coming off that kickoff return. And they scored a touchdown not too far from after that. Tyler Shuck had four touchdowns. Seemed like everything was amazing until it wasn't. And, look, I understand the fan base's frustration with the call on Tyler Shuck with the fumble, because Jared Goff had the same exact thing happen to him a few weeks ago, and it worked against the Saints. And this week, you know, it looked like a traditional fumble, but it also looked like the same exact thing we saw 2 weeks ago, and it still was against the Saints' favor. So, obviously, that stunk, and that completely shifted the momentum of the game. You can't fully blame a loss on that because, you know, four turnovers on four straight possessions is not good. I mean, that turnover didn't force, you know, Malcolm Kuntz to slam Austin Richards into Tyler Shuck and force that into an interception that led to another Raiders touchdown, right? It didn't force them to not convert on that fourth and one. It didn't force them to, you know, miss out on that other opportunity too. So, look, I mean, you can be frustrated at the officiating, but still, at the end of the day, man, just a very, very rough fourth quarter one that, you know, we haven't really seen Kellen Moore have. We haven't really seen him blow games like that. Right. We've seen him, you know, start slow and fight his way back. We haven't really seen him blow a double-digit deficit, you know, much less in the fourth quarter. So a frustrating loss, but, you know, my overall thought was, I mean, the Raiders are a decent team. They're not a 3-0 team. I think they're a very good team. They're a well-coached team. They're going to maybe be like 8-9, 9-8, I think, when the year is said and done. And the Saints now, they're 1-2, and they're still tied for first place in the division. I still think that they're the best team in the NFC South. You had the Panthers losing to Cleveland yesterday. You had the Bucks lose. Baker Mayfield suffers a thumb injury. They're 0-3. And then you got Atlanta, who looks like they got a little momentum on that Thursday night win in Green Bay. But still, I mean, having said all that, I think the Saints are the best team in the NFC South coming out of that game. I think that, you know, that this is a learning experience for this team, and they can solidify themselves as the best team in the division on Monday night at home in the anniversary of the Dome coming game 20 years later against the Atlanta Falcons.
1: Any concerns that this will linger? I mean, look, they played so well in the first three quarters. I mean, I was talking about it last week about the lack of clean pockets for Shuck. There was a clean pocket through the first three quarters. They imploded in the second half. If anything, the self-inflicted wounds throughout the game really kept the Raiders in it. And then, of course, the self-inflicted wounds in the fourth quarter is what really gave the Raiders the game. If the Saints play a clean glank game, again, they're the winners on yesterday afternoon.
2: Yeah, and I totally agree with that. And look, I mean, this is why, you know, Kellen Moore is one of the head coaches of one of the 32 NFL teams, right? It's his job to make sure this doesn't linger. It's his job for Tyler Shuck to, you know, lead this offense, be like, hey, okay, we made these mistakes. We got to learn from them. We got to move on, and we got to get going. So I don't know. I don't think it'll linger. I think they got enough good leadership in this locker room where they'll be able to flush this one away and move on. Now, having said that, we'll find out right away if it's lingering, because Atlanta, man, let me tell you, I think Kevin Stefanski is a good coach. I think that, you know, Michael Penix gave them what they needed against Green Bay, who's obviously down this year, but that's not going to be an easy game next Monday night, in my opinion.
1: I would agree. It's never easy when Atlanta comes to town, especially on a Monday night, and with all the emotions to be flowing through that stadium on Monday as well. Tigers avenged the last 2 years of getting, punked by Marcell Reed and the Texas A&M Aggies, 35-6. They're 11th in the AP and coaches polls. Your thoughts on Saturday night's game?
2: Look, man, Lane Kiffin's team had its back to the wall, essentially, right? I mean, if they were to lose that Saturday night, they would have had to run the table to feel good about making the playoff. You got to give LSU credit, and I don't care that A&M is a little down this year. I don't care that A&M is stumbling right now. It's still a team that has exercised a lot of demons over this LSU program, and yet Lane Kiffin and his team were able to have a great defensive game plan, make sure that Marcell Reed couldn't do anything. They rebounded from an emotional loss in Oxford, a game that all that whole entire team thought that they should have won, bounced back in so many different ways. And not only did they win, but they beat the brakes off A&M. So a much, much needed win to get them back on track. And then, you know, obviously you have the McNeese game after that, and then I believe it's Kentucky afterwards. So, look, I mean, things are trending in the right direction in terms of getting back in the win column, obviously, with all the injuries with Whit Weeks, Trey Des Green. I mean, you know, Sam Levin, how healthy is the calf? That's another thing. But ultimately, man, that was a huge, huge win, a dominant win, one to get, you know, winning by that margin is something that they definitely needed. But also, oh, man, I think that Sam Levitt was great in the pocket in that game.
1: He really
2: impressed me as a passer. And I think that, you know, I think that LSU needed that, because that was, I got to tell you, Eric, man, his inability to hit guys who were wide open is why they lost that Ole Miss game. It is. And
1: it is. No,
2: you know,
1: agree.
2: You can point at the defense. I mean, yeah, okay, their defense was bad in the first half of the Ole Miss game. They made adjustments. They stopped only rushing three, and then, you know, they figured it out and put themselves in a position to win. But, dude, I mean, he had Jack Grace wide open, and he just totally missed him. So to see Levitt improve as a pocket passer and to see them win by a margin like that, that was just absolutely fantastic. And if you're an LSU fan, despite all the injuries, you got to be feeling pretty good about how they responded to that loss in Oxford.
1: Got to think that based on what Kiffin said today about the injuries and the lack of depth, that he's going to play a lot of his backups against McNeese this weekend.
2: Oh, dude. I mean, why risk it, right? I mean, I expect to see plenty of Landon Clark. I expect to see, you know, plenty of all the backups out there. And if anybody's even, like, remotely banged up, give him some time. you know, maybe if you want to have him play a couple series just to stay like a little fresh, fine. But I think it's a case by case thing depending on each player and move on from there, man. But yeah, you can't risk anything like that, because if anybody gets injured against McNeese when you're up 38-0, you're going to be kicking yourself.
1: Yeah, I would agree. I mean, to me, it's not worth it. And especially after your head coach comes out and talks about not being able to stockpile players, et cetera, et cetera. You better know that, again, a lot of guys that have not used to getting a lot of playing time have an opportunity this week against McNeese. Because, look, it's a gauntlet from that point forward, SEC gauntlet. I mean, there's no reprieve.
2: Yeah, dude, there's none. And look, I've said this all year. Ole Miss, A&M, Alabama, and Texas. You go 2-2 in that stretch, and you run the table the rest of the way, you're going to be feeling great about making the playoff. And I don't even want to say feeling great. I would say that would lock you up to make the playoff. And so, look, man, yeah, that's now they just got to either beat Bama or Texas and don't have any other slip-ups along the way. And I think this team will be looking really good.
1: John Sokoloff, WGNO TV Sports, with us for a few more minutes. John, you have the unique opportunity every week to be able to sit down with Will Hall.

0: ready. You know, that could very well be it. But yeah, man, just a tough one. The bye's coming at the perfect time for this team, I would say. And then you got to go up and face Army. Now, the good news for Tulane is I think the American is down a little this year. I mean, all those players and coaches are gone. Army barely beat Temple. So it should be a little bit of an easier game for Tulane than the traditional Army matchup they face. But still, I mean, you know, with Jeff Munkin, that's always going to be a well-coached squad. So obviously that Southern Miss win was a little concern for Tulane. They were a 17-point favorite, and were in great danger of losing. So obviously a lot has to be fixed.
1: All right. Is there a quarterback controversy? Now, he's played four quarterbacks this season now. Chris Grimion, Samanza Johnson, and Bruno was in at the end of the game to get the first down. To me, you got to settle on one. Okay. Do you think that do you think Johnson and Samanza will be in a battle here? Does Chris Grimion eke back in? What do you think happens here?
0: So I will not fault Will Hall. Like he's gotten a lot of grief for, you know, benching guys fast or benching whatever. I mean, he benched Chris Grimion at first half against Duke, and then, you know, Samanza has only played a couple games. He got benched near the end of the fourth quarter. But guess what? The team was desperate in those moments. I mean, it's not like he was just pulling the plug because they made one bad play. They were getting creamed by Duke, and the offense wasn't doing anything. They were, you know, and obviously the score didn't show that they were getting creamed, but, I mean, from a matchup perspective, the offense was doing nothing. And then this week against Southern Miss, they're losing by four, and Samanza had an interception. Like, you know, you can't lose that Southern Miss game. So I don't know, man. I mean, he said he's going to go. We'll see if he, you know, evaluates it based on practice, the film, whatever. I'm going to talk with him tomorrow. We're gonna figure it out. But ultimately, man, I mean, I don't know, like, Trace Johnson, he was solid in that game and obviously put them in a position to win that game, and they did. So that was good. But, it, you know, is he ready? We haven't really seen him outside of practice. You know, game setting is totally different. So I still think it's kind of up in the air of who starts against Army. But, I mean, if you're asking my gut, I would say Trace Johnson. I mean, I think he has a better arm than Samanza. Okay. Let him get some playing reps, and he's a freshman, and let him, you know, kind of learn and grow. And who knows, maybe his ceiling could be good.
1: What about the Tulane defense, your thoughts?
0: Oof. You know, they've suffered some injuries. The last couple of weeks, they gave up, what was it, 24 points to South Alabama, and they gave up 21 to Southern Miss. I mean, at the end of the day, the point total isn't bad. I mean, I think they're tackling a little bit better, but I mean, I still think they're leaving a little bit to be desired. I do think they miss Chris Rogers, who, you know, he's probably going to be out for a while. I saw him on a scooter and a cast, so I'm assuming that he recently got surgery. But I think some of those guys back there are improved, but I think they're still working to get better.
1: Before we let you go, I got a minute or so left. Anything that stuck out to you about Pelicans media day today? I got about a minute and a half.
0: Yeah. You know, I'm be very curious to see how bought in the players will be to Jamal Mosley's team defense. Because I mean, you can talk about, you know, what Orlando's shortcomings were, especially offensively, but defensively, he completely instilled a defensive identity into that team, which was great. So if the Pelicans can do that and work on what he wants. And I asked him what tape he watched from last year's team, and he said that he watched a lot of, like all of it, but, you know, was really sticking out to the end-of-game stuff, and that's why that he believes this team can win. So if this team is fully bought into his defensive philosophy and embracing that defensive culture of, you know, it's team defense and all that good stuff, then maybe this team could surprise people a little bit more this year. But, you know, after how last year went, I mean, it's kind of hard for the fan base to be optimistic about them and Zion.
1: Yeah, I would agree. Thank you for your time.
0: I mean, how many off seasons are we going to hear Zion, you know, oh, he's in the best shape of his life and whatever. I mean, he's in great shape and he's putting in the work, but, you know, we'll see.
1: Right. Yeah, I'm in great shape and I've been working on my game all off season long, and I'm going to show you this year. But we've been here enough for 8 years.
0: Yeah, exactly.
1: Same old same.
0: And, like, look, I've heard that he's there early and he's trying, he's doing it, but, I mean, at some point, you know, you got to take a step forward.
1: There's an old saying, I'm not from Missouri, but you got to show me, okay? And he's going to have to show.
0: There you go. That's right. Yeah. And also, you know, when you're a great player to start your career, people, I mean, the expectations go through the roof. So then when you start to kind of plateau a little bit, people, you know, you understand the frustration.
1: Yep. No doubt. Thank you for your time each and every week. I appreciate it very much. Let the folks know they can follow you on social media. Check out everything that you're involved in.
0: Yeah. It's at John.

0: Sokoloff, JonSokolloff. You can find me there everywhere.
1: Thank you, John. Have a great week. Looking forward to our conversation next week.
0: All right. Take care, my friend. Have a good one.
1: There he goes, John Sokoloff, WGNO TV Sports. 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

0: All right, folks, that's it for me. Thanks so much for tuning in. 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A special guest will be Saints Hall of Famer, inductee, Super Bowl champion, the former LSU star, Devery Henderson. That's at Hooters of Metairie's, 47-48 veterans in Metairie. And, of course, great food, sports, and prizes at the Saints Hall of Fame show coming up next. I'm Eric Asher. Have a wonderful evening. I'll see you tomorrow straight up 4 o'clock. Thanks so much for listening.
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2: And a pleasant good evening, and welcome to another edition of the Saints Hall of Fame Show here from Hooters of Metairie. We're at 4748 Veterans Boulevard in Kenner. Man, we got some specials to tell you about at $9.99 per person. You just need to be here. I'll tell you more about them coming up, but you got to be here. Again, it's Hooters, 4748 Veterans Memorial Boulevard in Metairie. Again, here every Monday night, except for next Monday night, because that's kind of a different night. You know what I mean? Kind of like an anniversary night of something that happened 20 years ago that was very special. So we'll take 1 week off next Monday night. We'll be back in 2 weeks on Monday night. We'll be in the Dome next Monday night to commemorate what transpired on September 25th, 2006, when the New Orleans Saints came home for the first time since Hurricane Katrina, and defeated the Atlanta Falcons 23-3. And they'll have that opportunity to do it again Monday night. But one guy that will not have that opportunity to do it is with us here tonight. He might be able to still suit up and maybe run a 4-5, 4-5-5 as opposed to a 4-3. He's still in good shape. He can still run. He can still catch. We decided he belonged in the Saints Hall of Fame. We put him in 2022. And we're very happy to have done so. Led the NFL in receiving yards, average yards per catch twice. Was an excellent blocker at his position, as Sean Payton readily told everybody. And he did it with a smile and in quiet fashion. And he watched the guy throwing him the ball go into the Pro Football Hall of Fame most recently. And he spent time with him, I know. And he's spending time with us here tonight. So please give a warm welcome to Opelousas, LSU, and New Orleans Saints and Saints Hall of Fame legend, Devery Henderson. How's that?
3: Oh, it's good, man.
2: You like that? It's a good introduction?
3: Yeah. That's a great one.
2: You're okay with that, huh?
3: Yeah.
2: All right.
3: B-mine.
2: A B minus. Wow, I tried my best there.
3: Yeah, that was great.
2: I'm at work. How you doing, man?
3: Good.
2: Good to have you with us. Devery Henderson shows up, you draw a crowd. What a surprise, man.
3: Okay.
2: So, Louisiana zone, and we're all very proud of that. And I say that unequivocally because I'm a native Louisianian, born and raised here. And anytime we had Tyrone Hughes here last week, born and raised, St. Augustine High School, Saints Hall of Fame. Anytime you have those kind of guys, Michael Lewis was one of those guys.
3: Right.
2: When you see that happen, it's pretty special. And you were one of those guys. And your career was special. You never had to leave the state.
3: Never had to leave, man. It's unique. Unique opportunity. I try to make the best of it, man. You got to do it for the home crowd. I just was one of those fortunate ones to stay my whole career right here in this hot Louisiana, man. I wouldn't trade it for nothing, man.
2: We're going to talk about the current Saints coming up, but let's talk about this coming Monday night. the NFL did the Saints right for a change. They don't do it very often, but they did them right this time. Scheduled the Falcons a few days after the anniversary of what happened in 2006. And they did it on a Monday night. And they did it in New Orleans in the same building. Let's go back to that night. I know it was special for you because you are a South Louisiana guy.
3: Right.
2: And to come back here after everything that happened and even after the possibility of never coming back, how special was that for you personally?
3: It was special. Even though I'm from... originally from Opelousas, it still was connected the whole region, and it was personal. I got welcomed into the New Orleans atmosphere, the culture, and everything, and took a liking to the people and everything. And then that happens, and you feel for the people, and you want to help out and do things to get things back the way they used to be but most of all you feel for the people so much, man. You want to give them some sense of hope and all those other things like that.
2: Like everyone, I'm sure you knew people that were impacted by this.
3: Right.
2: We all did.
3: Yeah. We all did. You hear the stories, but people relocated. It was good friends I've met when I first got to New Orleans, and it's like that. They relocated out of state, and I probably haven't seen them in over 20 years.
2: 20 years, huh?
3: Yeah.
2: Wow.
3: Seems like it.
2: Well, I think about everything that happened, and then I think about that night and what happened, and I'll never forget walking in that place that night. Everybody you ran into, whether you knew them or not, everybody's like, hugging each other,
3: yes, it was a lot
2: each
3: of
2: other,
3: yeah,
2: and
3: yeah.
2: People that didn't even know each other.
3: Right.
2: And I've always said this, and I know it's true, the New Orleans Saints bring everyone together.
3: Right.
2: Whether you're black or white, Hispanic or Asian, urban or suburban, liberal or conservative, it doesn't matter.
3: Right.
2: People come together because they love this football team.
3: They do.
2: And this team brought everybody back.
3: It did. There's so many strangers cried on my shoulders. That was the thing that stood out to me. It was thank you, it was joy, and things like that. But total stranger walk up to you, give you a hug, and break down in tears.
2: It was that kind of night.
3: Yeah.
2: We were like that upstairs,
3: right.
2: And it was. I mean, everybody, media guys that didn't even like each other, like, oh man, so good to see you. Wow, it's great. And then everything that happened at the game. Oh man, I mean. The president was there.
3: It was a
2: night. Then you had the, U2 and Green Day and everything else. Everybody, it was absolutely amazing to go through that and to experience that. And out of that came the song, The Saints Are Coming, and they still play it today,
3: right.
2: And everything else. I mean, it was unbelievable to remember that. Then the game starts, right? And what was interesting is that J.L. Moore's on the other sideline, right?
3: Mm-hmm.
2: And he had coached with the Saints with his dad,
3: right.
2: So he understood as much as anybody. It was a perfect situation. Then, of course, Steve breaks three, and he blocks the punt. Curtis DeLoach, who doesn't get mentioned or credit for it, recovers for the touchdown. He's the one that scored the touchdown.
3: And had a good celebration at the end.
2: And a good celebration at the end as well. And that set the tone for what happened. Your defense holds them to three. Then you guys get in the red zone. And Peyton calls that Superdome special. And, okay, so remind everybody of that. So Breeze hands off to, was it Bush?
3: Bush. Yeah.
2: Hands off to Bush. And you're coming
3: and
2: from
3: I
2: the
3: come
2: other flank.
3: I around from the other side. Wide, too.
2: Yeah. Way wide, so it's a long way to go.
3: Right.
2: You get the ball, you immediately see their space, right?
3: Right.
2: And you're going to the corner. You're not cutting back. You're on the corner all the way.
3: Yeah.
2: You're approaching the goal line. Did you see that dude coming?
3: Kind of was like, it was too late.
2: It was too late.
3: When I saw him, I couldn't even brace up for it. It was just, oh.
2: You scored the touchdown, and you took one of the most vicious hits you probably ever took, right?
3: I took flight.
2: You went flying, man. But you got up.
3: Yeah, I got up.
2: That's a thing with players. They don't want the other guy to let them know that they're hurt, right?
3: Right. Well, the thing is, when that adrenaline kicks in, you don't really feel what's going on right then. So we went on defense.
2: Yep.
3: I'm on the sideline, still jacked up from the next series I get in and I start running, and that's when I start feeling it. Yeah. That's when I start feeling like, oh, my arms and my shoulders not right. So I didn't have no, I couldn't swing my arms like normal. So
2: yep.
3: I went like a couple plays thinking it would loosen up or something. It was bad. I had a deep bone bruise in there, and still to this day, when I put a shirt on, it kind of gets locked in, and you gotta,
2: Just from that play.
3: Just from that play.
2: That's unreal.
3: Yeah.
2: 23-3 win. Of course, you guys go on. Mentioned the defense played great in that game. Field goals were there, of course, and Carney. And then, of course, with regard to Breeze, he kept clean, didn't throw a touchdown. But he had no picks in the game. Colston's caught 7.
3: So I just learned that stat today. I didn't pay attention
2: that Breeze didn't throw a touchdown in the game. Yeah, Colston caught 7. Horn caught 3. You caught 2.
3: Right.
2: And you had the touchdown run, of course. So just going back and looking at it.
3: Well, it don't matter the stats. I think we was going to win it. Either way, that night, it was just that type of night. You could feel it in the air. And I don't care who we were playing that night. They were going to get whipped.
2: Deuce was the leading rusher in that game. And
3: give it to the Deuce.
2: Give it to Deuce. And then I'll never forget afterwards, young Jim Mora saying in the locker room, hate losing, but I can't help feeling good for the people of New Orleans.
3: Right.
2: He had lived here, and he had coached here. And there were some people in Atlanta that got mad at him because he said that, which is ridiculous, because he was saying the obvious about what people went through here and how difficult it was.
3: Yeah, and he hadn't already embraced the culture here. He's been here. He knows the people. So it's, we're great people in Louisiana.
2: Yeah.
3: I mean, you can't beat that. You can't beat the fans of Louisiana, the football fans of Louisiana. They're hardcore, but, they're loving and just want to have a good time.
2: I think about the games, about the fans, the playoff game with the Eagles that year, that was special. It was a great feeling in that building. And then, of course, thinking about the NFC Championship game in 09, and that was the only thing to me that approximated or came close to September 25th, 2006, because that was so emotional to win the game on a walk-off field goal and go to the Super Bowl. That was special. And there were a lot of tears upstairs, I can tell you, for that game, too. I would imagine those are the two most special moments that you were part of with the Saints?
3: I'm sure, The Atlanta game for sure, man, because it brought so much back to the city. And it started the rebuilding process and gave the city a lot of hope. And I'm pretty sure it brought a lot of people back, too. Yeah, that had to be one, man. You grew up as a kid and you watch the Super Bowl, you watch these great players and things like that, and you aspire to do that one day, and just like that, it's like reality hits from hardly making that kick. So I still get chills watching it on TV. I always say that it still occurs to this day, but I think that meant a lot because we just had to get there, and I think once we got there, we were good. And I think the two better teams played that night, and whoever came out of that one would win the Super Bowl.
2: Yeah, Minnesota was really good. And I think about the guys that it meant a lot to. Michael Lewis, born and raised. I know it meant a lot to Michael to come back and play here. I know it meant a lot to Joe Horn. Joe is from Mississippi, and Joe was one of the few people that stood up for New Orleans all during that period when you guys were stuck in San Antonio and everything else. And we'll never forget that, about the fact that he stood up for this town. And there were, look, and I'm not knocking anybody that was on the 05 team. It was a very difficult time.
3: But
2: it meant a lot more to guys like you guys.
3: Right, it did. And I was so young at the time, man, trying to find my way and learning to be a pro and learning to deal with things, and it's just a lot happened early on. So, I guess it helped in the maturity process too. So, just to be able to face adversity, and not just on the field, but off the field, like that type of stuff was a tough situation for a lot of people. A lot of people held a lot of weight on their heart from the stuff that was going on back here when we had no control of being away in San Antonio.
2: I remember this pretty well. You can help me with this. Of course, I remember Millsaps and training camp. But I also remember when you guys came back, Peyton took you to practice in the dome for the first time.
3: Right.
2: And then he had the lights turned off, right?
3: Right.
2: Okay, talk about that. He had the lights turned off and he talked to you guys. Talk about that and remember what you can about what he said.
3: I don't remember the speech too much, but okay. I know he touched on like how special the night would be and how important it was, and that how important it was for us to, you know, go out and do what we do, and how much it meant to the city and rebuilding the city and bringing everybody back and giving them hope. It was a special night, and he was just preparing us for it, getting us in the right mind frame and the right mindset to go out there and do what we're supposed to do.
2: It's the first time we've had John since Breeze went into the Pro Football Hall of Fame. So just talk about that experience, because he really did reach out to and include his teammates, didn't he?
3: Yeah, he did. And I mean, he really deserved it, man. You know, you look at a guy like Breeze that never complained about one thing. I thought he was slighted a few years for the MVP award and other things like that. And, you know, it was deserving, you know. It was deserving. Yep. Great guy, great leader. Somebody you can really learn from to be a better professional. You know, he's very welcoming. You know, he's approachable and down to earth. So, I mean, he was a great guy, great leader. And, you know, he did what he was supposed to do, man. He's one of the greatest teammates that I've played with from a standpoint of learning from a teammate and wanting to be like that teammate. You know, he did some things that made you want to better yourself as a player, you know. And that's what a true leader does. You know, he makes everybody around him better and want to be better.
2: How dramatic was the change from 2005 to 2006, not just with the change in coaching staffs, but some personnel and also with Breeze coming in along with others? How much of a change was it from 05 to 06?
3: For me, what I noticed was character of the players on the team. I think if you didn't possess a certain level of character, you wasn't gonna fit into the direction we were trying to go in. And I think they did a good job of bringing in high character guys. Not speaking bad about the guys before, but
2: right.
3: I you know, that's just my take on it.
2: Well, I think it mattered. I remember the first guy that committed to come to New Orleans was Fujita.
3: Right.
2: Scott Fujita, who had been with Dallas, and Coach Payton convinced him to come, and then he started adding piece by piece. You know, they got, you know, Shanley had come, and he was here. Then, of course, they got Vilma. I could go on and on about piece by piece. Then they get Breeze, and a lot of us were like, really? Can this guy even lift his arm? Can he throw the ball? And for the first couple of months here, they were asking the same question as to whether he could or not. But it came back eventually, and the rest is history. And you guys win on the road, and then you the first couple of games and come home to play that game against the Falcons. And it was, again, I don't know that we'll ever approximate that night again. Regardless.
3: No, it was electric. I've been to the Dome a few times, played national championship there. It's electric. It can get, but that night it was something different in the air. It was a different feeling about that night. And, you know, it will forever stick to me. But it was different. It was a feeling in the air that night that just, you know, it was. We knew we were going out there to play ball and beat up on the Falcons that night.
2: Yeah. Now I have a very important question to ask you. Since you got drilled in the end zone when you scored the touchdown, did these trainers do anything to help you at all? I mean, you're telling me your shoulder's still hurting you.
3: No, they laughed.
2: I'm looking at this trainer over here.
3: Yeah, they were laughing at me.
2: He's laughing at you right now. So. Did they get you well? Did they do anything to help you, man?
3: No, they were great. They were great. Look, they give you a hard time, but geez. They give you a hard time, but they do their job. They do a good job of what they do. Trust me.
2: Yeah, one of our Joe Gemelli Florida Lee Award winners, Kevin Mangum.
3: Yeah.
2: Has done a great job for the Saints for so many years here tonight. Great to see Kevin. And those guys don't get the credit they deserve. They work
3: no, they don't.
2: The
3: they don't, man. They don't. And you know, they do a good job because you have to deal with, when guys are hurt, man, they got attitudes and they mad and pissed and just tell you anything sometime. And I mean, you couldn't get them to flinch or fold, man. They, you tell them something crazy, they come back and tell you something so funny. you forget you're upset about anything, you know. So they always did a good job of communicating and keeping that training room, you know, a place where you could go in and get what you need to get done and not dread going in there.
2: Yeah. You know? Correct me if I'm wrong, but I think you got out of football without any serious knee injuries, correct?
3: Right.
2: That's no rare for a skill position guy. Right. So, I mean, your legs are fine.
3: I had no knee injuries or surgeries or anything like that, so I did pretty good.
2: And you see the way the guys play the game today, they're wearing shorts.
3: I mean,
2: you leave your knees totally exposed. I know knee pads aren't that big, but still, right? Would you have done that?
3: Yeah.
2: You would have. And tell everybody why.
3: I just couldn't.
2: Tell everybody why you would do it. Speed, right?
3: Right. Yeah. And, you know, you had coaches that, you know, they wouldn't let you go out there with it. You know, I played for Saban. You had to have every pad that they issued.
2: Everything. And we'll talk about LSU coming up in the next segment. But, yeah, I get it. But the reason these guys do that, because people have asked me that question. Yeah, what are they doing wearing shorts? Well, same reason they're wearing very much smaller shoulder pads.
3: Right.
2: Speed. It's all about speed. You know, the less cumbersome things are, the faster you're going to run. It's all about speed. And the guy I'm sitting with, he has speed, okay? He can still run. He's Devery Henderson, Saints Hall of Famer. We're at Hooters of Metairie, 4748 Veterans Memorial Boulevard in Metairie. We're here on Monday nights, except for next Monday night, because we'll be in the Dome for the anniversary game of the Falcons back in 2 weeks. But we're here tonight. Come see us. We're giving away prizes at the conclusion of the show. Got some specials I'm going to tell you about when we come back shortly. It's 504-438-1067. 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
3: Hey, welcome back to the show here at Hooters in Metairie. We are at 4748 Veterans Memorial Boulevard in Metairie. We're here each and every Monday night except for next Monday night when we'll be busy with Monday Night Football in the Caesars Superdome as the Saints play the Falcons, 20-year anniversary game of what transpired on September 25th, 2006. Great to have Devery Henderson, Saints Hall of Fame inductee, LSU great, here tonight. It's 504-438-1067. If you cannot make it, you can always call in, and we welcome that. We also want to remind you that we have $9.99 Monday Burger Special cheeseburger and fries and a drink for only $9.99. That's it. $9.99. 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Great special. Make sure you get in on it tonight. I have. Devery is. You should too. It's all good. All right, Devery, so we'll talk about the current Saints coming up. But talk about LSU right now. Have you met Lane Kiffin? Have you been to Tiger Town? Have you visited with anybody?
4: Not yet. I'm looking forward to meeting him, though. Haven't met him. I think we played against his dad early in my career, right?
3: Yes, Monty, yeah.
4: Yeah. I never met him, though. But I'm looking forward to it. I'm trying to make my way out there. One of these next home games. I'm not worried about the McNeese game.
3: I understand. They got a lot of injuries right now. But right, so much attention on LSU right now. And, of course, a primary reason Lane Kiffin took the job is because Nick Saban advised him to do it. And right, Nick Saban told him it's the best job.
4: Right.
3: Period.
4: Yeah, and you can't beat the fans. You can't beat the once you get a job of that magnitude, you're pretty much set in the state of Louisiana. For you get your name good in there, you're good, you know. So and I think the pay is good, that, you know, you're going to get the support you need, alumni and things like that, you know, going to pitch in and support you. So I think it was a great hire. I'm looking forward to meeting him, as like I said. I like the attitude he brings, the villain. We became the villain, whether we like it or not.
3: And the smoke and jumping up and down and the dunking the basketball.
4: Yeah, that's a new look.
3: At the end of it all, it's about you got to play the game.
4: You got to win.
3: There's nothing wrong with having fun, right?
4: No.
3: You're not showing up anybody. You're just, that's what you're doing on the sideline.
4: Right. I mean, everybody has their way. And you've seen coaches over the years with the most extraordinary ways of coaching, and they win, you know. But I think he wants a relaxed atmosphere where they can just be themselves, have a little fun, kind of bring on the mentality and the demeanor that he has, based off of the stories you've heard of him as a coach and his growing pains and the things he has to endure and have done throughout his career. So and I think that he brings that here, and it just triggers down to the team, and I think he feels as long as we go out there and play ball and win, they shouldn't worry about all this other stuff.
3: And I know how you feel about Saban. Anybody that worked with Saban has an advantage, don't they?
4: I think so. I think they get good coaching, and they get a good philosophy firsthand, and they get the opportunity to see how it's done and see it work. You know, and I think that's the thing with Saban. Not only that you hear about it, but you get to experience it and see it. Like, this way of doing it actually, you know, breeds success. It actually guarantees wins and stuff like that. And you know, you become, and his level of accountability throughout the whole building, coaches, players, staff members, whatever.
3: Yep.
4: You know, it was different, man. It was different. I guess coming from Opelousas and going to LSU, and that's my first head coach, and that's the type of program. It really made me a better player. But then you get in the NFL, you meet these other coaches, you realize everybody's not like that, and it's okay, you know. But you know, I think for a good college coach, his way is, you know, is second to none.
3: How about the contrast between Saban and Peyton? How right. different were they, and what are the strong points that you took away from each one of those guys?
4: I would feel comfortable walking in the door and going to talk to Sean about anything. I would be very intimidated trying to walk in Nick's office and talk about anything. You know, right. and it's just that's just the reality of it. And you know, I think they're great coaches both. I think Sean is a great professional coach. I don't know how he would do it. I think he would be a good college coach too. But I think Nick just is college football. Like, you keep it college.
3: Peyton, of course, got so much from Bill Parcells. That was a large part of how he conducted himself. Right. As far as LSU football today, I know you've been back there. Their locker room is second to none. Their facilities are off the charts, right? They're better than the NFL facilities.
4: Yeah, I mean, those facilities, man, from the time I was there to now, is outrageous. And you can see it. It's like, man, everything is state-of-the-art. From the weight room to the seating in the locker room, the lighting in the locker room, massage chairs and airplane first class seats type. Oh my God! So yeah, you know it's great. I mean, it's good to see, and you know, it only makes you wonder what the future holds.
3: Do you like what you saw against A&M this past Saturday night?
4: Yeah, I like. First of all, we got the win.
3: Yep.
4: I always say I would love to see a little more consistent play by the quarterback as far as passing and things like that. I don't want him to seem like he's one-dimensional, just running all the time. He makes some good throws, but some of the easier throws I need to see him more consistently make, and just really the pitch and catch game just needs to be there. But other than that, I mean, I think we took a big hit losing the tight end.
3: Tredez Green, and then they lost their best defensive player when Weeks went down, fracturing his leg. So that's terrible.
4: It's too terrible.
3: So now they've lost both number sevens, and number seven and number 18 are the numbers at LSU, right?
4: Right. You lost two good leaders, high motor guys, and a lot of excitement, a lot of energy to the game. So, you know, hopefully, but I mean, that's the game. Somebody got to step up. Somebody maybe come the next week, maybe become the next 3 days, you know?
3: Well, you look for guys that can run and have some size. Jackson Harris, number 4 the other night, came up big for LSU. That's what you want to see.
4: Right.
3: You want to see a bigger guy who can run, get the ball in space, and make plays.
4: Right? That's it.
3: And that's what we saw. And Levitt got him the ball. And he did a better job in this game than he did in the last game.
4: Another thing I saw that I questioned was I love the running back.
3: Dylan Jones. Yeah, runs hard.
4: But he don't need to be carrying a load like he does. He needs a little more rotation. Because, this is the SEC, and he's built, and he's 30, and he's strong, but it's still the SEC, and he's still a running back. So, you know, you never know when he can get banged up and slowed down or whatever. You just want to kind of, it's a long season. You want to kind of, and I'm pretty sure they looking at is he can handle it, but like you said, it is the SEC, man. You know, there's a lot of wear and tear. He's taking a lot of hits because he runs so hard. So you kind of want somebody else to come in there and give him a little relief here and there. Get a rotation going.
3: Well, they did play Harlan Berry a little bit.
4: A little bit.
3: You know, and maybe need to see more of that because they need that second back. I couldn't agree with you more.
4: Right.
3: I mean, he runs hard. It's not just that he's getting a lot of touches. He runs hard. He runs violently. Right. He runs for contact, right?
4: Right.
3: And that's a different dynamic, different type of guy. When you have a guy that runs like that, he's going to get hit.
4: He's going to get hit. Yeah. And I'm not worried about how he. I'm just more worried about the longevity and his availability and deep into the season because of that. You know what I mean? Running back's brutal in the SEC. I played it at 190 pounds and eventually became a wide receiver. So that tells you everything right there.
3: Eric Martin was like that. Eric came in as a running back from Van Vliet way before you, and then ended up being a Hall of Fame, Saints Hall of Fame receiver with the Saints after he moved to wide receiver at LSU and became that type of guy. So You still get hit, but not like running backs get hit. That's why their shelf life is shorter than most other guys. And we'll get into the Saints in the next segment, the current Saints, and talk about that. But with LSU, look, I agree with you. Need to get that second back going. Hope Jackson Harris can keep up that productivity. Tre'Davious Green, fortunately, they think he's going to be back within 2 weeks.
4: Okay.
3: So I think there's a chance he'll be back by the next SEC game. Not this week. For that matter, I don't know if the quarterback is going to play this week after his calf injury this past week either. But they play McNeese, with all due respect.
4: It's
3: a layup, right?
4: Yeah.
3: They're a 47-point favorite. So if you're ever going to rest guys and try to get them well,
4: this is
3: the time to do it.
4: Yeah.
3: Oh, by the way, they got a trip to Lexington coming up. You played there once, I remember.
4: I might not be allowed to go back.
3: They'll never let you in the door, man. Debbie Henderson. That's right. The bluegrass miracle, man. So many miracles we can talk about with Debra. We're going to talk about the current Saints in our next segment. We're at Hooters of Metairie. We're at 4748 Veterans Memorial Boulevard. We're here every Monday night except for next Monday because we'll be in the Dome for the Saints and the Falcons. We're back in 2 weeks, and we'll tell you about that. Right now, we're going to tell you that if you cannot make it, it's 504-438-1067. Talk and text line 504-438-1067. Oh, by the way, if you're here, you can win a good prize. All you have to do is be here. We're giving away prizes at the conclusion of the show, as we do after every show. Got it? Be here. Monday nights. We're here. It's Monday night. 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

0: 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Now back to the Saints Hall of Fame show from Hooters in Metairie.
1: Welcome back to the show. It's Kent Trahan, along with Saints Hall of Fame inductee Devery Henderson, the LSU legend, here tonight. And we're back in 2 weeks, and we hope you'll be here with us. Then we'll have a great time, I'm sure, after we have a great time next Monday night in the Dome, 20-year anniversary celebration of the Saints and Falcons and the return of the Dome. And Devery, same outcome, right? Saints win next Monday night, right?
2: Yeah.
1: There we go.
2: Same outcome.
1: All right. Yeah.
2: I don't know if we're going to see. Hopefully, we'll see a block punt.
1: You see a block punt. Yeah, wouldn't that be cool?
2: Yeah, I don't know if we're going to run a double reverse.
1: Superdome special went away with Peyton, I guess.
2: Yeah,
1: I don't know.
2: I don't think we'll see a double reverse, but maybe. Hopefully, a block punt.
1: Hopefully, a block punt. All right, they're 1-2 right now. I mean, they've done a lot of good things.
2: Yeah, we're 1-2, but I think we could easily be 2-1, 3-0. You know, those games we did come up short. We were in those games. I'd like to see us get a faster start in some of those games. And just go ahead and beat people and don't make it so dramatic, you know. But very impressed with I like where we're at, though. You know, I think we can see what we need to improve on and go and make a run. I think we got the tools and we got everything we need to make a run and we'll have a good team this year. We just got to get everything rocking and rolling.
1: Their receivers, Vele kind of gives you at least a little hint of Colston with his size,
2: yeah.
1: His ability to shield people off and make plays. Olave is just smooth. He's quick,
2: yeah,
1: and he's smooth.
2: He's
1: silky.
2: A smooth criminal, man. He just makes good plays and shows up every time you need him. Runs great routes, create great separation, but he's become very reliable. He's always been reliable, but he's doing a good job. I love the guardian cap.
1: The guardian cap, yeah.
2: Because I want to see him out there. I don't want to see him sidelined and things like that. But the young guy that hasn't played yet, I think
1: Jordan Tyson.
2: I think he's very athletic and will be able to get in and do some things.
1: You saw him. He's quick.
2: He's quick and athletic.
1: He comes out of breaks really quickly.
2: Yeah. Yeah. So once we could get him going and get him in sync with everything, I think it'll enhance what we're doing. Probably can see Tyler making a lot more big plays and things like that, but I like where we're at right now.
1: And they've got the quarterback that can get the ball to these guys anyway,
2: yeah.
1: Right?
2: Yeah, he does a good job. Guys open the ball, is right there where it needs to be. He stays in the pocket, he doesn't rush, stays poised, not scared to stay in there and take a lick, not scared to run. I like him. I love what he's doing, and I think he's going to get better at time and with experience.
1: And he hasn't really thrown what we call medicine balls. I mean,
2: right.
1: You as a receiver know what I'm talking about.
2: Yeah,
1: but
2: yeah.
1: And those are the kind that really cause receivers to lose confidence in their quarterbacks because they lead you right into the wrong place.
2: Right. Yeah, you don't want to do that now. But I think he does a great job, man, throwing the ball, taking his time and making the right throws, setting his feet and things like that. And I swear, he doesn't get rattled, man. The pressure's coming, he steps up and stays in the pocket and makes those throws. And you know, I just think he's going to get better and better. And I'm excited about not only this season but the future and seeing him progress over the years.
1: Kellen Moore is a very young head coach. He's a very low-key guy. It seems like there's a lot of guys like that now that are the head coaches in the NFL. That's kind of the trend most recently, at least. In Seattle, we saw that. Saw it in Miami. We've seen it saw it previously in Los Angeles with the Chargers. I mean, we've seen it a few times with guys now, but he's a very good offensive coach. He's very analytical, very low-key. Even if you were ever going to blow up, after yesterday's game would have been a good place to blow up.
2: Right.
1: You get that rough-in-the-passer call on Stutzman, which is, I don't know how you possibly can avoid that under any circumstances. And then you get the call against Chuck of the fumble. And look, I'll say it again, and I want to get your opinion. Mine is real simple. These officials are interpreting things differently. You want to blame them, that's fine. I'll blame them. But the bottom line is they've been put in a difficult position because the rule is very vague.
2: Right.
1: And the rule needs to be simple. And the rule needs to be this, real simple. If the ball goes backwards It's a fumble, okay?
2: Right.
1: I don't care what your arm's doing, because if you throw a pass
2: and it goes
1: behind the line of scrimmage, that's a live ball.
2: Yeah.
1: That's a fumble if it's not caught, not an incomplete pass. So what's the difference? To me, the rules committee needs to get on this. It's as simple as can be. Just change the rule to say, if

0: in the game or anything or whatever. We've been beat. Our defense has been beat. But we got one last hope that there's some laundry on that field.
1: That laundry on the field, that's right. Well, and we saw it last night. We saw it last night in the Broncos-Rams game.
0: Yeah, and a lot of times that's what the issue is.
1: And Peyton got the call last night. So
0: right, he did.
1: Pass
0: he did.
1: Interference on an interception, which I thought was a bad call.
0: It still don't make it for right Sean, for what happened in the dome years
1: it
0: ago.
1: It doesn't. But ironically, it's the same referee, Bill Vinovich. And this time, and it's the same coach on the other side, Sean McVay. And it's the same team on the other side, the Los Angeles Rams. This time, Sean Payton gets the call.
0: Right.
1: This time, he's coaching a team in blue and orange rather than a team in black and gold.
0: Right.
1: And I know what Saints fans feel. Why is it always against us?
0: Right.
1: And then I heard the people saying, well, you got the call against the Ravens. Shuck didn't score. Really? How about two plays before that when Juwan Johnson scored and it wasn't scored a touchdown?
0: Right.
1: How about the play before that when Shuck scored and he wasn't given a touchdown? And how about the play where you think he didn't score, where he had his helmet twisted around
0: off,
1: and no flag came out
0: on
1: the play?
0: Try to take his helmet or
1: But let's say the same call, yeah. Give me a break. Come on, man. I mean, again, this team is on the wrong end of a lot of it. Bottom line is you got to find a way to overcome it. Even after the call yesterday, they still had a chance to come back and win the game. Didn't do it. Got to mature, got to grow from it.
0: Yeah, this early in the season, you're right. You got to mature, you got to grow from it. You know, and you got a lot of football left, and you must understand that. You could easily be 3-0 without correcting anything, you know, being on the high horse. You know, but, hey, we got some eye-openers, some things we need to correct to be able to win these games, and that's what we need.
1: Yeah, no doubt. Look, so just easy to get it done. And we are live at Hooters of Metairie at 4748 Veterans Memorial Boulevard in Kenner. Devery Henderson is our guest. There's a light switch right there. There you go. Try that. That didn't work either. Okay. That's pretty easy. There we go. I'm trying to direct traffic here while I'm doing a radio show. We're good. He's Devery Henderson. I'm Ken Trahan. It's the Saints Hall of Fame show. We're live at Hooters in Metairie, 4748 Veterans Memorial Boulevard. One more segment to go. Got a Monday Night Football game. We'll touch on that. And, of course, a reminder that we're back at you in 2 weeks, off next week for Monday Night Football. Back in 2 weeks. We'll tell you all about it when we return and more as we continue with more of the Saints Hall of Fame show from Hooters and Metairie right here on your only all-sports station for the Greater New Orleans market, 106.7 The Chicken.
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4: And one more segment to go here at Hooters in Metairie with our special guest, Devery Henderson. We'll give away prizes here in a couple of minutes. Stay tuned for that. You need to be present to win. All right, every Monday Night Football, Eagles and the Bears. It's not just about who you're playing. It's when you play people. And the Bears looks like they're down to their third quarterback tonight, Case Keenum. You know, Tyler Bagent, concussion protocol. He's clear, but he's not starting. And then, of course, Caleb Williams is out. Eagles are pretty good. Got to believe this is an Eagles game tonight when you catch a third-string quarterback, right?
5: Yeah, I mean, you got to take advantage of that. I mean, Eagles defense pretty solid, too, so... I'm pretty sure they're gonna rush that quarterback and send a lot of pressure at him and you know make him play see how he built.
4: Yeah.
5: But you know it's unfortunate for the Bears. I thought they started off pretty good. They could have built you know something to build off from last year. Just unfortunate. Not only your starter goes down, but then the backup goes down in the same game, right, or the next game.
4: Yeah.
5: Yeah. So. No, that's unfortunate for them, but, you know, that's football. You know, hopefully they can get back and make a run for it at some point. But you gotta think the Eagles should pull it off tonight.
4: Now, your buddy said to send you a message there, Mr. Horn, so.
5: Yes, indeed.
4: He's all over it, man.
5: Yes,
4: so,
5: indeed.
4: Joe's a great guy. Joe was never at a loss for words.
5: No, never. Great guy, though, man.
4: You can ask Joe a question, and 15 minutes later, he'd still be answering it. But, yeah. Joe, but it's
5: he's
4: cool.
5: A great guy. I learned a lot from Joe early on in my career. Just on and off the field, man. It was great. I had I got lucky. I got to sit in between him and Michael Lewis, so I had two good veteran guys that took me under their wing. And
4: you never had to say a word if you were between those two dudes.
5: Nah, I didn't have to say nothing.
4: I mean, Michael never shut up either, man. Gotta be kidding me, right? So, yeah, those dudes could talk. But they could play, too, just like you could play. So that's something we'll never forget. We'll always appreciate it. And seeing a young man come out of Opelousas, have that kind of success at LSU, win a national championship in New Orleans, in the Dome, fantastic. Then to get drafted, come back and play in the Dome and play your whole career. And then to get it capped off with that call about being inducted into the Saints Hall of Fame. It's perfect. You can't. If you had a chance as a kid to draw a picture of your life or your career, you couldn't have drawn it any better, right?
5: No, couldn't. You know, I think about it all the time. You know, I truly played for the team I rooted for as a kid. And, my grandfather was a major figure in my life. And that was his favorite team, and you know I just kind of fell into it, and it just to see the joy and everything on his eyes, and while I'm going through it and winning Super Bowls, is you know unmatched. Couldn't match that for nothing.
4: Well, I'll never forget when I called Peyton and told him. He said, "Good, you did a good thing by when we elected you." So typical Sean, but he's always been supportive, and Devery's always supportive too. And we want to thank Devery Henderson for being here tonight. I'm about giving him a big round of applause. Good man. Thank you, Devery. We appreciate your time, man.
5: Appreciate
4: you get a chance to eat a little bit now, man.
5: Oh, yeah.
4: We're going to give away prizes shortly. Stay tuned for that. We're not going anywhere, but we are on radio right now. I'll be back at you tomorrow from 2 to 4 with All Access Sports Talk. Hope you join me then. Until then, for Devery, for Rudy in studio, I'm Ken. Thanks for joining us. Be a good sport. God bless you, one and all. Rounding third and heading home. So long.
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1: We are
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3: Still 15 minutes away from kickoff. The Monday night football matchup is Philadelphia at Chicago. Case Keenum due to start at quarterback, but Tyson Bagent, after his concussion, did return to full practice Saturday and is active for Chicago tonight. Star running back of the Dolphins, Devon Achane, is out for the year with a torn ACL. The Giants acquired quarterback J.J. McCarthy from Minnesota for a fifth-round draft choice. Bucks QB Baker Mayfield will miss at least 3 weeks with a dislocated thumb. Brandon Ingram, now with the Clippers, will miss the start of the NBA season after surgery in May. Detroit's Jalen Duren will miss the start of camp as contract talks have stalled. The NHL regular season begins tomorrow. Also, tomorrow in Major League Baseball, the four wildcard openers, including Philadelphia at three-seed Atlanta. Philadelphia second baseman Luis Arraez will not be on the roster this week with a sprained ankle. Phillies will start Jesus Lizardo tomorrow as an opener.
4: One guy is happily divorced. One guy is happily married. One guy gets called daddy by his three beautiful daughters. One guy gets called daddy after a credit card approval. One guy won a state high school basketball championship. One guy only covered a state high school basketball championship. One guy's been inducted into three halls of fame. One guy has only mocked a hall. Does this seem weird to anybody else?
5: Hey, I heard that.
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6: 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Don't forget TJ Houshmandzadeh. I don't know why I have issues with certain names, but TJ Houshmandzadeh never bothered me. 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
7: if it just,
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